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4: 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Hi, Philip. How are you?
5: Hello. I'm okay. How are you?
4: Better than I deserve. What's up?
5: Well, I'm having difficulty staying away from new debt, and I'm on baby step number two, and I'm having difficulty with budgeting.
6: Okay, Philip.
4: Those would go together. That makes sense.
6: Yeah. Is it any type of like business debt or all consumer debt in your household that you're trying to stay away from?
5: Consumer.
6: Okay. Any specific type that you find yourself in a lot?
5: Credit cards and medical.
6: Medical and credit cards. What's going on with the medical?
5: Just having difficulty with the copays and doctors and dentists and things like that.
6: Okay, more just routine type medical things, or is there an ongoing sickness or concern?
5: Routine,
6: okay.
4: How old are you?
5: 49.
4: How many kids you got?
5: Zero.
4: Okay, are you single?
5: I'm married.
4: Okay, and what's your household income?
5: I would guess $45,000 a year.
4: What do y'all do for a living?
5: My wife is in clerical, and I work in a grocery store as a courtesy clerk.
4: Okay. It doesn't sound like you guys are peeking out on your careers.
5: Correct.
4: Yeah.
5: I'm not. My wife is okay.
6: With hers, you mean?
5: Yes.
6: Okay. But $45,000 in Southern California.
4: For two people working 40 hours, you're not working 40 hours.
5: Yeah, I'm not working 40 hours a week. That's right. I'm a part-timer.
4: Yeah. Why?
5: Just the way that the company does it.
4: No, why are you not working 40 hours doing something?
5: I'm looking for a 40-hour a week job, and it's hard right now for me.
6: Have you ever had one, a different type of career?
5: I've done other things with cashiering and with driving.
6: Okay. Okay.
4: Is there something that's that you are facing or that you're trying to work your way through that we're not understanding here that's keeping a 49-year-old man from getting a job and holding it down?
5: Yeah, a lot of emotional stuff, a lot of baggage, a lot of, I have a long history.
4: Okay, and so that's also playing into the medical bills, right?
5: Right.
4: Okay, all right, now that makes more sense. Okay, a little more mercy then. All right, and so here's the thing. There's a connecting line here between these things. Let me kind of walk through it. So the emotional healing produces a version of Philip that allows him to work more and earn more, which allows him to have more money to budget. Mm-hmm. And so the actual cause of some of the things you called about goes all the way back to you completing your healing journey. Is that logical to you?
5: Yes.
4: Yeah. And so, in other words, the stronger version of Philip we have that's got the scars of the past healed enough to function at full capacity, and then that version of Philip works 60 hours, two jobs, three jobs, and that version of Philip brings home a lot more money than $45,000 in Los Angeles.
6: Yeah,
4: okay? and that changes the whole budget transaction.
6: It does, but I also have Dr. John Deloney in my head. Philip, where he is, mm-hmm. he leans into, you have to have action as well. I'm all about you healing from, you know, what it is. But there's been a pattern, it sounds like, most of your adult life where you've haven't gone beyond what you're doing now. And I think I would, it's a both ands. Yes,
4: yeah,
6: I think,
4: agree.
6: But you have to.
4: Action in the healing
6: step.
4: Yes,
6: and the action of getting up at 6 a.m., going to a job, getting dressed, getting out the door, being somewhere with an accountability of being on time, working hard and exhausting yourself till 5 p.m., 6 p.m. for dinner, and you leave and go home. There's a confidence and a rhythm.
4: That'll double your income.
6: That is good for you, Philip, paired with being able to, you know, unpack what you need to unpack and understand yourself and not have high levels of anxiety, all of that. But I think it's a both and. So if I were you, I think it's part of your healing journey to go and be productive, because I think that's going to give you some confidence. And when you get paychecks in that are double what it is now, and you can sustain sustain you and your wife, and you're not behind, and you're not so stressed and bogged down and feeling like, oh my gosh, I don't know how we're going to make the next paycheck. Some of that confidence of, hey, look, we're literally bringing in tangible money, double mm-hmm. what we were. And that, not that money brings you confidence, but you know what I'm saying? Like it will give you a sense of pride and dignity that I think is really good for you, Philip.
4: Adds swagger to your walk.
6: Versus being home till 11, working a half day, or you know what I mean? Like I think there's a level of that busyness and productivity that's going to be really good for you, Philip.
4: Exactly.
6: And you have to stay current on your bills. There's not going to be much of a choice, or you guys are going to get behind and live off credit cards for the rest of your life. And that's going to cause more stress and anxiety. So
4: what I would do that'll help push you into that is to go back all the way to the beginning of the call and answer your actual question was, okay, I'm struggling with budgeting and I'm struggling with debt, staying away from debt. And so the way you fix both of those things is the same way we're talking about this other issue, with great intentionality and action. So the intentionality is, I'm going to ask you to pretend that someone is paying you $100,000 a year to manage this couple's budget in Los Angeles. And this couple's budget has a husband named Philip. And if you were paid to do that, you could do it.
6: Yeah,
4: and you could sit down, I talk to you, you're an intelligent guy, you can sit down and do a budget. And we'll hook you up with Every Dollar, the budgeting app, and you and your wife sit down and you say, all right, we're going to tell every dollar before it gets here what to do, and then we're going to stick to that. That's intentionality. Then when you're doing that, and you know, there's a problem, then you've got to say, well, the reason we're doing all of this is to get out of debt and stay out of debt, so we're not going to use debt to fix our problems anymore, or our impulses, or our whatever. But the reason debt is popping up is you don't have a good, solid, detailed plan. Because if you got a good, solid, detailed plan, it's going to point out that you need more income. And
6: absolutely,
4: you're going to go get the income.
6: Well, and I would assume your rent and Los Angeles has got to be most of your paycheck. I mean, if you're bringing home four grand a month.
3: Not even.
6: Yeah. Grand a month. I mean, I don't know. I think that there's, when you start to look at the math and see, you guys would probably be, you're probably already cutting back, but I would cut up the credit cards, not make it an option. And that will force the math to show you that the income really is the major problem here.
3: Exactly. So two sides to the equation, folks, the income side and the outgo side. You want to win, you got to beat both of them. You got to be increasing your income, constantly thinking about long-term and short-term. What can I do to get the income up? And what can I do long-term and short-term to get the outgo down? Sell the stupid car? Sell the boat? I don't know. What is it? What's in your way? What's keeping you from winning? When I'm done talking to you, you're still going to be okay, and I'm still going to be okay. But what's keeping you from winning?
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3: 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Jack's in Tampa. Hi, Jack. How are you?
11: I'm all right. How are you?
3: Better than I deserve. What's up?
11: So I've got a couple of questions. I am fresh out of school. I just graduated from the University of Tennessee last year.
3: Go Vols.
6: Go Vols. Living in, well yeah. done.
11: Go Vols.
3: Yeah, what's your degree in?
11: I got a degree in supply chain management.
3: Whoa, good for you. Killer. You landed the first big job?
11: I did. Well, it's actually a construction job, so not exactly what I studied, but so.
3: What are you making?
11: I got a pretty solid job. I'm making 80 grand a year.
3: Straight out of school. That's sweet. Good for you.
11: Yes, sir. Thank you. So I guess the main question I have is my girlfriend is still in school and she does not have an income right now. She's in school to get her DPT, so Doctorate of Physical Therapy. And then at which point she will be in debt at around 70, she'll be around 70 grand in debt after getting out of school. Mm-hmm. I currently am saving for a ring. I don't have any debts at the moment.
3: Good.
11: I just don't have a ton in my savings, and I'm worried that once that 70 grand hits, I mean, assuming things go well with my girlfriend, which I fully do plan on, I plan on getting engaged and all that stuff. But I'm just kind of looking at that, and it's a little nerve-wracking to have that kind of
3: good
11: over my head.
3: Well, you're a supply chain guy. You're looking down the field, down the line, and seeing what's coming. Way to go, man.
11: Yes, sir.
3: Like you were trained to do. Congratulations.
6: So are you worried that you won't be able to make the payment?
3: Or clear it up?
11: I'm just not. I'm worried that I won't be able to clear it up.
3: When does she graduate?
11: I think she'll graduate in about a year, mm-hmm. but she won't start having a job until, I think she said, October.
3: Why?
11: Not of next, or I think it just takes a little bit of time. They've got to pass a couple certifications outside of school.
6: Through the summer, she'll do that. Okay.
3: So she's got to pass her board.
6: And then when she gets a job in October of next year, what will she be making? What's starting salary for her?
3: 60 to 80.
11: It's looking like around 80 to 90K.
6: Okay.
11: Yeah.
6: Well, why don't you just live off your, assuming you guys get married in that time period, why don't you guys live off your income, which will probably be up a little bit more of 80, and then throw her income at her debt, and you guys are out in a year.
11: Okay. But I'm just looking at my savings. I've currently got around 3 grand in a high yield savings account, like two grand in a 401k.
3: Yeah, but you've been working a whole month.
11: Okay.
6: And she's gonna have an income, Jack. She'll have an income.
11: Right.
3: If you save like a crazy man between now and the time you get married, when would you think you get married? Before October of next year?
11: No, definitely not.
3: Okay. Oh.
11: Probably the next 2 to 3 years. Hopefully.
3: Why?
6: He's like, whoa. I'm okay. saving
11: I'm
6: for
11: just
6: a ring.
11: Thinking
6: but
11: of marriages, rings. That's a lot coming down the pike. And I'm sort of, she doesn't live with me, but we do hang out a lot. I live with my brother, but we kind of, I pay for pretty much everything, which I'm comfortable doing. And
3: you don't need to be paying for anything of hers until you're married. And you need to be piling up cash, buy a ring in cash, have an emergency fund in cash, and then pile up cash if you're engaged to where I think by the time you get married, and you probably need to get married sooner than you're thinking, but by the time you get married, you'll probably have enough to pay it off or almost pay it off. And then the two of you will be making $200,000 between the two of you by then. My gosh, man, you'll be able to knock it out in no time.
11: Okay. Well, that makes me feel a little bit better.
6: But listen, too, this is not your responsibility to pay on her debt until you are married.
3: Exactly. So do not pay a dime of it.
6: Yeah, so if you did your way, right, and you guys got married.

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1: Going above my net worth and saving, and then I'm going to have this massive debt entering my life once I get married, that can feel weighty for sure, but that's just so emotional. It's not logical. When you look at both of the numbers of what you guys are making, you'll be fine.
2: And, you know, I'm bragging on you, Jack, about getting your degree in supply chain. Your decision-making paradigm that you're taught, your method of thinking that you're taught in order to get that degree can work against you as you're planning this marriage, and you'll get paralysis of the analysis and go, we'll get married in 8 years. No, you need to, old man to young man, get married.
1: If she's the one, yes.
2: Yeah, if you're going to get engaged, we don't need 73-month engagements. Good Lord. All because you overanalyze stuff. So don't analyze it. Get done. Get it done, man. And you know, you're going to be okay. Both of you got great careers. Both of you, neither one of you did stupid degrees in left-handed puppetry or something. You both got the ability to step out of school into 80 grand. Nope. I mean, not many degrees do that. So
1: pretty strong.
2: You guys are going to be fine. And don't use your training and overanalyze getting married. Just do it. Jeff is in Raleigh. Hey, Jeff, what's up?
3: Hey, guys. Thanks so much for taking my call. Long-time listener.
2: Thanks.
3: First-time caller.
2: Mm-hmm.
3: So I have essentially completed baby steps 1, 2, and 3. I got rid of the stupid truck, $60,000 truck, $1,200 a month payment. That's down and out the window.
2: How painful was that?
3: I am married. Oh, it still hurts.
2: What kind of truck was it?
3: But a 3500 Silverado. I pulled
2: Sweet.
3: A trailer all over the country. So
2: that was hard to sell. That's a great truck. Good for you. You manned up, did the right thing. You're acting like a grown-up. Way to go.
3: If I could have built one, I'd have built that one. So it sucked, but it was the right thing to do.
2: Yep.
3: According to you, and it seems to be.
2: It is the right thing to do, but I'm with you. I hate it.
1: How can we help, Jeff?
3: So I'm 29. I'm married. I have two kids. We have essentially eliminated our debt to this point outside of our home. And a HELOC that we took out on the home to help eliminate that debt. We had almost $80,000 in credit card debt that the HELOC paid off, which took, you know, the interest down to 6% with the HELOC over 20 years versus, you know, $3,000 a month in credit card bills that we were paying.
2: Well, you're not in baby step 3 then. You didn't eliminate the debt. You moved it.
3: So, yeah, so that was kind of my question is, should my next step be
2: pay off the HELOC? Yes.
3: Okay.
2: Yes, you didn't get out of debt yet. You just moved your debt. And you can't hide from it. It's still there. So you need to draw back and punch that thing in the nose and finish it up.

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10: Today's question comes from Lewis in Connecticut. How should interest from high-yield savings accounts be handled? I've so far ignored the accumulating interest because of baby steps 6 and 7 still feel very surreal. Should I be entering the interest as income on the Every Dollar app to include it into paying more on the house, giving, and investing, or should I leave it in savings and let it continue to grow? It's funny. We actually have our interest as income on the Every Dollar app on our high yield savings just to be like, hey, we're making this.
9: You don't have a mortgage.
10: It's available. Do it. No, but I'm just saying in general, if you have a lot of money in savings, that high yield, it's wild what it can produce year after year. So it is a real thing that
9: but if you're on baby step 6, you should not have a lot of money in savings.
10: It should be going.
9: You should have your emergency fund.
10: I know, but I just
9: and
10: felt
9: the
10: very
9: amount of high yield savings that is producing should be minimal. And so what that tells me is you've got a whole big chunk of money sitting in high yield savings. You should have thrown at the mortgage. That's what I think is going on, Lewis.
10: It could be that, or they could be saving for something else.
9: Yeah, I mean, 3% on $30,000 is $900 a year. That's not enough to ask this question over. Okay, you would throw that.
10: Yeah, but
9: you throw that. You just pick that up and throw it at the mortgage. It's a no brainer. But you got a bunch of money in there. You've been saving money over there, and you've not applied your. You got all this high yield savings instead of putting on your mortgage. You need to take your dadgum mortgage and get rid of it.
10: Unless they are saving for something specific that they're going to use that money for.
9: Again, it shouldn't be $200,000 worth of something.
10: No.
9: I mean, it should be the amount you should have. I mean, you're saving for Christmas or saving for replacing a car or something like that, a vacation.
10: Okay, fair. Okay, yes. So
9: shouldn't be that much money.
10: I know. But when he said that, I was like, oh my gosh.
9: That's what you do. Yeah. But you have a lot in high yield savings because you all are doing other things with that.
10: Yes.
9: And you don't have a mortgage.
10: Yeah.
9: Yeah. So do I. But, yeah, but in that case, you would just take that interest and do exactly what you said and add it to income.
10: Sure.
9: Andrew's in Little Rock. Hi, Andrew. How are you?
11: I'm doing well. How are you?
9: Better than I deserve. What's up?
11: Yes, thank you so much for taking my call. I'm a long-time listener, and we are very sick and tired of being sick and tired, and we are trying to figure out how to best go about, getting out of debt. We currently have two junk cars that we are driving.
9: Good.
11: We both have a lot of issues, however, and we're trying to figure out if we should fix them or if we should buy another one or in what would be a fair, safe amount to put towards them.
10: How much are the repairs costing you guys?
11: Well, right now they are asking me about $3,000 to fix the suspension and AC problems we're having and batteries.
9: What is the car? What's the car worth?
11: It's worth $3,000.
9: Oh no, you don't spend $3,000 on a $3,000 car. That's a net zero. So you don't fix the suspension, and the suspension's the big number there. All you want to do is fix the AC, and you got to put a battery in it, right?
11: Yeah.
9: Yeah, don't fix the suspension on a $3,000 car. It's gone.
11: Okay.
9: I mean, if the suspension has completely gone out to where the car is sitting on its belly on the road, which didn't happen. This is just a mechanic that looked and said, oh, your suspension's loose. Yeah, well, so what? Guess what? It's a trashy car. Of course the suspension's loose. It's worn out.
11: Mm-hmm.
9: That, as long as the car will it drive?
11: It does drive.
9: Good. It's just loosey-goosey, right?
11: Yeah. I mean, it runs fine for the most part. It does make a lot of squeaky sound.
9: Yeah, here's
11: and
9: what...
11: we just come to talk about safety.
9: Yeah, I was driving a car that's probably worth $400 after I went broke. The main color of it was Bondo, okay? And it had 418,000 actual miles on it. It was an absolute piece of crap. And I drove that car for what felt like 10 years, 1 3-month period. And during that 3 months, all I thought about was how bad I hate this car. And I spent all my waking hours working to put money together to move up a little bit in car and pay cash. And then move up a little bit of car and pay cash. And that's why today when someone gripes about Dave Ramsey bought a nice car, well, kiss my butt. I know what it feels like to have been there, and I'm not going to drive that anymore. I don't have to. I worked my way out of that hole. So what I want you to do is get really, really mad about being here, and don't call me back in 4 years and say, I listen to you all the time. I'm driving junk cars. You need to go get out of that junk car by getting this mess cleaned up in your finances and work your butt off. Get mad about driving something that,
10: and realistically,
9: you know,
10: Andrew,
9: squeaks.
10: It may only last you guys another 4 to 5 months.
9: Yeah, and then
10: but
9: if it,
10: save
9: it,
10: on the side, yes.
9: Throw it away and buy another $3,000 car, but don't spend $3,000 on a $3,000 car.
10: Yeah.
9: Yeah, those are throwaway cars. And let me tell you guys, if you're at that level, okay, this car that I'm talking about was loaned to me. It wasn't even my car, which is even worse. And like the cops are following me around because they're like, what are you doing driving this car in this end of town? You know, and it's like, are you here to rob something? You know, and so
10: I'm looking up what
9: I was being profiled Bondo, based on my car.
10: Bondo,
9: right? And
10: is.
9: So, you don't know what Bondo is?
10: I don't think so.
9: Bondo is the filler you put in when you have a car wreck. Used to. They don't do it anymore.
10: Okay. It's showing it's, on hardwoods.
9: Well, yeah, it's a filler. Okay. If you had a dent, you would fill the dent up.
10: I got the joke now.
9: Yeah. Okay. So the predominant color was dent. Was dent filler. Okay.
10: That makes sense. Right. I always pictured like a red door and a...
9: Yeah.
10: Oh, thank you, Google Image.
9: Yeah, there we go.
10: Well done.
9: Yeah.
10: All right.
9: Yeah, you sand that stuff in.
10: Oh,
9: yeah.
10: I see. Yeah.
9: You fill it in, and then you paint over it.
10: Okay,
9: yeah, there you
10: go.
9: All right.
10: Okay.
9: So, lesson learned. All right. So, here's the thing, though. Guys, if you are in that market for a short period of time, it should be for a short period of time because you're so pissed off that you're willing to do anything to never drive like that again. I'm going to drive like no one else so that I never have to drive like no one else again. I'm going to pay a price to get out of this mess. And part of it is I'm going to drive a car that we have to give it a name because it's pitiful. Old Blue, Big Bessie, whatever it is, right? And you have to have a little yacht horn going. Burr. So go, if you want to buy one of those, here's where you get them. Garage sales. This is a $1,000, $2,000 car.
10: Facebook Marketplace.
9: And this, Facebook Marketplace too. This is a dog ugly car. No car dealer would even put this on their lot. It's ancient, but it has not many miles and has a lot of life left in it, but you couldn't tell it cosmetically. That's what you're looking for when you're buying a $2,000 or $3,000, $4,000 car. It's zero sex appeal, and you will get no dates if you're single based on your car. This is what you're looking for a short period of time. And you go bananas on that because a car is the thing that kills your finances. And I love cars. I've got nice cars now, but they kill your finances. And if this is going on year after year after year after year, I'm not saying drive that kind of car for 3 years.
10: Mm-mm.
9: I'm saying do it for 3 months, 5 months, 8 months, whatever. And we're just going absolutely crazy. Be sure you take pictures of it and you can put them, you know, you can later on, you can show them to your grandchildren when you have, or your great grandchildren, and say, back in '26, we drove this car, and that's why you ain't poor no more, kid. You can do the grandpa thing, right?
10: Mm-hmm.
9: You know, we changed our family tree back in '26, you know, and because that's the stuff you're doing right now, Andrew. I'm proud of you. Now, but you're going to have to suck it up and knock it in the face. You got to get after it. You got to get pissed off. I'm not living like this. I've never been poor. I've only been broke. Poor is a state of mind. Broke is I'm passing through.

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0: Justin's in Chicago. Hey, Justin, what's up in your world?
6: Hi, Dave. How are you guys?
0: Better than we deserve. How can we help?
6: Okay, I think this is like a really good question for you and your daughter. How should you set up pay in a family business? That is my basic question.
7: Like market value? You pay?
6: No, like I can like go into it. So I make $120,000 a year working for my dad, mm-hmm. and I'm asked for a raise, and he just acts like I'm capped out, and there's like no other way to advance in a family business. And I'm wondering if you should be working towards shares or.
7: Wait, you feel that way, or that was told to you?
6: I feel that way. Like I haven't had a raise in 10 years, and my dad says I'm capped out. Like that's as much as we can pay you for your job.
0: Okay, so the answer to your question overall is what Rachel said, and that is that what you should be paid in a family business is what the job pays. And okay. So if the job you're in is capped out, that's fine. But is the if you weren't there and your dad had to hire someone else to do that job, what would he have to pay in the market?
6: Probably now about $120,000.
0: And what do you make?
6: About $120,000.
0: Okay, then why would you make more than he would have to pay to replace you?
6: Well, that's kind of my question. That, like, it's a generational family business, and that's not how my grandpa did it. He paid his kids way more so they could save and buy more locations. It's a very large business.
0: Yeah.
6: So I'm just wondering.
0: So what I would do in that case is not to pay you more for your job, but I would give you some percentage of profits as a family member, and treat you like an owner. Okay. Whether you got percentage actual ownership or whether you got paid as an owner. So what you should do in this situation or in this thing is to say, all right, let me ask you this. If you went and got a job doing what you do somewhere else, what could you get paid?
6: For the industry that's gotten a little bigger, about after a couple of years, probably about what I'm at right now, about 120. But I've been working for my dad 20 years
0: full-time. Doesn't matter. How long you've been working there. What matters is what the job is worth. And I think we clearly have established in this conversation, this job's worth what you're being paid. You're not being underpaid.
6: Correct.
0: Okay. And you're not being overpaid. Now, so then we separate the being paid for the job with being an owner. So you've got employee and you've got owner. And you can wear both hats. But just don't confuse them and convolute them. And so if your dad wanted to be like your granddad and move some dollars your way out as an ownership position, even if it wasn't an actual stock, but instead I'm going to give you some percentage like grandpa used to.
7: What is the profit of the company each year, net profit?
6: Net profit about $8 to $10 million.
7: Okay. Do you have other siblings in the business?
6: I do not, but I have cousins in the business. So that's where my dad has five business partners.
7: And are the cousins paid just for their jobs as well? Or are they
6: paid just for their jobs, but they're paid just as much as me. Like, it doesn't make any sense how they set up the pay structure.
7: Okay.
6: That's kind of, so I guess my Dave's right. Like, I can separate the job. I know I'm not overpaid or underpaid. I know I'm getting what I get for my job. But my question more is, like, my dad had told me at one point, you know, give me $100,000 and I'll sell you my shares of this. And I had the money to do it. Then he reneged on that. And then he just
0: that's
6: then he
0: says, a different
6: you know,
0: discussion.
6: Just wait till I'm dead. Or I just don't know how most families do it.
0: Most families do it, but they don't renege.
6: But should a dad be willing to sell the shares? Should it be something gifted? I mean, for that ownership?
0: Either one's okay. There's not an ethical construct on that. Lots of the small business owners we work with sell their shares to the next generation. That's not unusual at all. Some of them allow them to participate in profits to buy out the percentages over time quickly. Some of them gift them and just gift them. And so it's not a thing. So, but there's not a, you know, your dad's not. Now, the only thing he's done that I've heard so far in this whole conversation that's wrong is reneging.
6: Yeah.
0: And so when was that?
6: That was maybe about 2 years ago. And his reasoning was he wouldn't be able to be the president of the corporation because he'd have less shares than some of his brothers and some attorney advice. I don't know. So.
0: So would you be some of his shares or all of his shares when that was the deal?
6: No, just a small port, like $100,000 from like maybe like a 1% stake of his shares just for me. You know, like just to give your kid to have some, like he just doesn't want to give me something, which I understand. You know, he wants
0: to. So how many brothers are in the deal?
6: He has three brothers and two cousins in the deal. So
0: okay.
6: Of six people.
7: It's a lot.
0: And you've got cousins in the deal also.
6: Yeah, and we're all kind of trying to figure out how to get a raise. Like, my grandpa set it up more simply because he was one person and, you know, put a cap on all of his stores to get a rent check and then gave, like, a 10% profit sharing. So my dad was making way more than the job entailed. But and then my great-grandpa actually just sold the business to his sons and allowed them to pay him with the profits over the years from the business. So spent a bunch of different ways, and I don't...
0: Well, here's what I think should happen for the good of the business. and all the people that we're talking about, brothers and cousins and everything else. You guys do not, your dad and his generation does not have a plan.
6: Correct.
0: And that is going to kill y'all.
7: That's the issue.
0: It's going to run off all the family members that are talented because they're going to go do something else with their life. And it's also, you know, they're holding on so tightly. Oh, God, I won't be the president. And there's no succession planning. There's no generational agreement on what we're going to do. There may not even be good partnership agreements between him and his brothers. I don't know.
6: Right. Yeah.
0: But that all, they, if they want to save this business generationally, they need to sit down starting next week and put together a partnership agreement that they all agree to, and then B, it needs to include a succession plan of what to do with you and your generation and how to make the transition in ownership and how to make the transitions in profits. So an example would be, with what you've told me about this, that would be healthy from a mental health and a relational health standpoint. I don't know if your bunch can pull it off, but a good thing would be that you guys sit down and the brothers come up with an operating agreement that says your dad is the president until such time, regardless of his ownership position. And that allows him then to begin to transfer some of the ownership position without losing the presidency.
7: Because so, eventually he won't have it.
0: Yeah. Yeah. And because he can't, if he can't do good succession planning, because he has to hold on to the moment, because they're at such conflict, then you guys are going to die. The business is not going to make it. You guys are going to fight with each other, and the enemy is within. The enemy is in the building. It's no longer competition. It's no longer trying to serve the marketplace. You guys are all just scrambling for all the crumbs inside the building. That is not healthy. It's going to blow up relationships, and it's going to end the business. We see it all the time. We coach family businesses that do stupid butt stuff like this all the time. And so you guys have got to, your dad has to sit down if he wants to save it. And if he wants to save the relationship with his kids and his brothers, they need to sit down and develop an operating agreement for today that includes him continuing to be president, in my opinion, based on what you told me, for X period of time, and begin to transfer shares into the other generation. And that generation also has an operating agreement as to how this thing's run after succession. It could be that you split the business up and each of you take your store and go on your way like your grandpa used to do.
7: Mm-hmm.
0: And that might be the healthiest thing of all. But you guys not having a plan and, you know, and then reneging on stuff to stay president is a good way to screw up the whole thing.
7: And staying so consistent for 10 years of your income and not moving one inch is deflating, right? So he either was overpaid 10 years ago.
0: Yeah.
7: And it is what it is. But there's no movement in that. There's no, I don't know, there's not, and not that you have to move up outside of market value. I'm not saying that. But to not have a raise for 10 years.
0: Well, that something was wrong then.
7: Yeah.
0: They either started too high or something's weird about this position or something.
7: Yeah.
0: But again, that can be solved.
7: For sure.
0: By just saying, we're going to leave that income there because it's market value, but we're going to add some percentages of ownership over here and let you share in the profits. And all of a sudden, he gets a raise.
7: Yep.

0: If you want to win with money in 2026, you can't keep living normal. Normal's broke. You need a plan. Get a personalized plan and start living like no one else by downloading our Every Dollar app today.
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3: From ABC News, I'm Dave Packer. A pair of powerful earthquakes rocking Venezuela. The nation's interior minister detailing the damage after the first 7.2 magnitude quake, followed seconds later by a 7.5. Reports of damage and injuries in Caracas, the Venezuelan capital. And here at home, a 5.6 magnitude quake in northern rural California this morning. Renee Everode was inside a grocery store as items started flying off shelves.
4: I was like shaking from head to toe. My hands were shaking. It felt like it lasted for 20 minutes.
3: President Trump in a closed-door meeting with senators today. That devolved into chaos when he held up a bipartisan housing affordability bill to press for his signature voting security legislation. This is a federal judge today permanently blocked President Trump's executive order that would require proof of citizenship to register to vote.
5: The ruling is the latest setback in the Trump administration's attempt to increase federal oversight of elections. Judge Denise Casper wrote that the Constitution, quote, does not grant the president any specific powers over elections, and made permanent an order from last year that blocked enforcement of Trump's executive order, which required proof of citizenship to register to vote, and demanded that mail-in ballots be received by Election Day. Separate from today's ruling, Trump earlier this year signed a second executive order on voting to create a national list of verified voters. That policy is still being challenged in court. Peter Haralambos, ABC News.
3: Still unclear whether Iran will allow nuclear inspectors. President Trump says Iran has agreed to it, but Iranian officials say that's not the case. A Florida man facing a manslaughter charge for a fatal bow and arrow shooting in Brooksville. Hernando County Sheriff Al Nehi says it happened early Monday afternoon.
6: There was interaction and a heated argument started between our witness, our victim, and the suspect.
3: The victim apparently died in the hospital. 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
7: Hot. Here's the official forecast for tonight. Partly cloudy and 66. Mostly sunny tomorrow with a high of 89. Tomorrow night, partly cloudy, 71. Friday, mostly sunny. A chance of afternoon showers and thunderstorms will reach a high of 91 degrees. Friday night, mostly clear, down to 74. Saturday, mostly sunny, a chance of showers and thunderstorms, a high of 91. Saturday night, mostly clear, the low 73. 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

0: Welcome back to the Ramsey Show in the Fairwinds Credit Union studio. Rachel Cruz is my co-host today. We're going to take an hour and do something that we haven't done in a long time. We're going to do a theme hour, and we're going to talk about real estate. And to do that, I brought in one of my good friends for many, many years, one of the top real estate minds and real estate just in America, Brian Buffini. Flew in from his home in California to hang out with us. We've been hanging out for a couple days, having all kinds of discussions. We get to do all kinds of fun stuff together. But we thought, hey, we better get him here on the air while he's here, and we better mine this mind. He knows more about this real estate stuff than anybody moving around out there, and have a really good discussion. Welcome, my friend.
1: It is always a pleasure, and we've had a great week, and I'm looking forward to today.
0: Now, if you've been listening to the show for a while, you've heard Brian on here a couple of different times. We were promoting his book, The Immigrant Advantage, and which was a bestseller years ago when that came out. 3 years ago?
1: Maybe five. We're getting
0: maybe
1: old,
0: five.
1: Dave.
0: Yeah, time old. Gets away fast. Yep. Okay.
2: And it's not going to be Southern accents this hour either.
1: No.
2: I love listening
0: it's
2: to you.
0: It's a Southern Ireland.
2: That's it. I just like the Irish accent.
1: That's it. You know, we're big into real estate in Ireland. You know what I mean? The potato famine and all that good stuff.
0: All right, let's get to this. The real estate market is a problem.
1: Mm-hmm.
0: We've talked about it a lot here on the air, that the shortage of inventory and the weird blip on the radar called COVID drove prices up unbelievably, and they've slowed down considerably. But still, we've seen a phenomenon that we've never seen before, in that that we're currently at the oldest median age for a first-time home buyer, right?
1: Yep. 40 years of age. So median half above and half below. You know, how old were you when you bought your first house?
0: 22.
1: Yeah. We drove by one of your original houses.
0: That was a flipper I was doing. Last night, we're going to dinner. We drove by one of those rehabs.
2: Yeah, right? That's good.
1: I was 23.
2: Yeah. So, Brian, this is the pain point. I feel like we hear so much. I mean, housing and buying a home is a financial goal for majority of people, as it should be.
1: Yeah.
2: But it's just they're feeling this tension at this point, and it starts to feel hopeless, right? And we were talking about social media.
0: It feels out of reach.
2: Yeah, we were talking about social media earlier. But I get in that algorithm, and you just see people. And it's some complaining, which I'm like, listen, I get it. It is hard. But then also it starts to feel as people start throwing facts and figures, which is why I love that you're on, because you can maybe combat some of that or affirm some of it. Yeah. But it just feels like today, more than ever, than any time in the home buying process, it's harder with just the price of homes, income, and all of that. What would you say to someone that just...
1: Well, yes, the answer is correct. But if you've talked to, you know, people from the 60s and they bought a house for $8,000, they thought their arms and legs were going to fall off and they ate spaghetti for 3 years. You know, everybody feels that way.
2: Yeah.
1: Everybody also does, you see that property over there? I could have bought that in 1979 for $8 and a packet of peanuts. And now it's worth $20 million, but I didn't buy it. So, you know, that's never going to change in real estate. What we have is what I call an anaconda's meal.
2: Okay.
1: You know the anaconda?
2: Yeah.
1: It eats like a sheep.
2: Only from the Jennifer Lopez movie.
1: It takes 8 months to digest it, and that's kind of where we are with real estate right now. That COVID, free money, you know, 2% loans. Everything jumped up. COVID, people were living in small houses. Remember there was the tiny house movement? Remember that, Dave?
0: Mm-hmm.
1: Well, when we were all living together for 10 months locked up, nobody wanted a tiny house. It's like, I don't want to see you. I want an office. I want a school.
2: Yeah.
1: I want a gym. So now people got bigger houses, lower interest rates, and you had this massive jump in the market. When the Fed adjusted the rates, because they overcooked it, it was the fastest rise in rates in 120 years since the Federal Reserve existed. They intentionally stalled the market like stalling an airplane. So they intentionally put the brakes on, and the brakes have kind of been on ever since.
0: Mm. Yeah. So to backtrack a little bit, 10 years ago, the median age of a first-time home buyer was what?
1: 30 years old.
0: And so in 10 years, it went from 30 to 40.
1: Yeah.
0: And this is the highest median age since we've kept records.
1: Since we kept records, go back to 1908, the most in a decade was 2 years. It changed. That was the Great Depression.
0: Mm-hmm.
1: And then the next great change was during the war. And then we had the baby boomers and, you know, America exploded in the housing after that.
2: Yes.
1: And so it is a shock. Mm-hmm. It is a shock to the system. And what I do here.
2: So people don't feel crazy. If people are feeling this, they're not crazy.
1: No.
2: There's a reality to it.
1: But they're losing hope, and that's the dangerous thing. You can't lose hope.
2: That's right.
1: You've got to dig in.
0: We're not going to get in the loss of hope business or the sanctioning of a victim, but there's also the reality of the numbers.
1: Yeah.
0: And so based on that reality, then you've got a solution. We have to come up with a solution.
1: Sure.
0: We'll work on that throughout this time we've got together. I want to do that. So rates are pretty much just stayed the same.
1: Yeah.
0: For, what, 3 years?
1: Yeah. I mean, look, we were heading on a nice path, and I thought we'd be at between 5.8 to 6.2 this year.
0: Mm-hmm.
1: And then we got Iran, you got oil, you got all that stuff, which is another blip in the screen. But I think what's going to happen is it's we might even have a slight rate hike before the end of the year. Eventually, rates are going to settle around 6. Mm-hmm. 6% is a healthy mm-hmm. interest rate.
0: Not a bad thing.
1: You know, yeah,
0: I got in the business, it was higher.
2: I was going to say, well, then that's perspective too, right? Because you have, you know, my age group that we don't remember the Carter years, right? Or the, you know what I mean? Like when they all were selling houses.
1: 1989, I was in a real estate office and we had a 10% party. We were stirring the porridge. We were dancing it up. Pizza was in. The music was playing because the rates had come down to 10%.
2: Yep.
1: So, yeah, historically, the rates were ridiculously low. I mean, 2% and 3% mortgages are artificially governmentally created. So for a government to loan a bank money at 0% is not sustainable,
2: mm-hmm.
1: especially when the government's paying 5% to the people who loaned it the money.
2: Yes.
1: So it's artificial.
2: And I saw this on one of these slides that you gave us. Single women.

0: is what I could see.
1: Okay.
0: And so they're like, I don't
2: feel
0: like...
2: So this is a 25 to 35-year-old man.
0: Yep, 25, 30. Well, we know that exact demographic because online gambling has gone from $5 billion a year to $150 billion a year in 3 years.
2: Mm. Thank you, DraftKings.
0: Thank you, DraftKings.
2: And you want to know why men aren't buying houses?
0: Yeah.
2: DraftKings.
0: Yeah. And remember, you couldn't have a sports team in Vegas, and you couldn't have an advertiser. And now because they all own a piece of the action,

0: And you look.
1: What happens is when you have a lack of hope, as soon as I get desperate, I get stupid.
0: Yeah.
1: And you're not swinging, you're not swinging to hit singles and doubles. You're swinging for the fence. And every time you swing for the fence, you strike out. Mm. And that's what brought the crypto bros up too.
2: Yeah. Yep.
1: They're looking for a dadgum easy money.
2: Mm-hmm.
1: And
3: well, the ladies are saving and making wise decisions.
1: Well, the women are just there. They're just going, we're just going to put some money away.
2: Yeah.
3: Yeah.
2: The house is a bigger deal.
1: Wow.
3: Well, I can't wait to keep talking about this because there is a plan and a great way for people to be homeowners.
2: For sure.
3: And so, yeah, and you're part of that.
2: I wouldn't be here without it.
3: It's great.
1: Brian Buffini is with us. We're talking real estate this hour, what you guys all want to talk about, and we're going to help you with it. We're also going to talk about the realities of what you're doing out there.

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1: Real estate coaches. He coaches more real estate agents, high-performing real estate agents, than anyone else in America. So he's really got his finger on the pulse of what's going on in the real estate world. He and I have been talking offline about this because we've been friends for years. And one of the conclusions I've come to, Brian, is that there's not a that the people who are feeling hopeless and are just screaming and throwing a fit on social media and yelling at boomers, you bought your house for a basket of strawberries are really too simplistic at how they're looking at this.
5: Yeah.
1: Because instead of looking for a solution, they're just laying on the floor, foaming at the mouth and having a fit.
5: Mm-hmm.
1: Because there's a lot of different problems. Let's go back to one thing, and then I want to take this down a couple of ways. One thing you were talking about was the number of houses sold this year.
5: Yeah. 4 million it'll be this year. It was like 4.1 last year.
1: Right.
5: And the last time
1: we got about 1 million houses on the market listed.
5: On the market, yeah.
1: And that's been that way for about 4 years.
5: Yeah, almost four. And the last time we had that few homes sold was in 1995, when there were 80 million less people living in the country. So you have big population increase. All economic supply and demand. So you have 80 million more people, which is why prices are continuing to go up and will continue to go up.
0: Mm-hmm.
5: If you are watching YouTube, if you're watching the doom scrollers, market crash, this has fallen into the thing. It is not true. It is clickbait. It's unfortunate that some people make a living.
1: The prices are going up because there's a
5: shortage.
1: Inventory shortage, supply and demand.
5: Supply and demand.
0: Still.
1: Yeah, you've got 100 million more people chasing the same number of sales.
5: Yep.
1: And so We've got a supply problem. We continue to have a supply problem. And that is due to several things.
5: Mm-hmm.
1: So there's a bill sitting on the president's desk for him to sign. He just pushed it aside a few minutes ago as we're recording this or broadcasting this. So I don't know when you folks are going to be listening to this, but something else may have happened by then. But for right now, he pushed it to the side, so he's not signing it till he gets some other political favors on some other stuff he's working on. But that bill is called the Road Act, and it had good intention. You and I agree it's full of a bunch of pork and crap, but Congress can screw up Christmas. But the idea was that they're going to limit corporate hedge fund buyers and Chinese foreign nationals and so forth from buying thousands of single-family homes and starving that supply we're talking about.
5: Yeah. Allegedly.
1: They're going to limit. The idea of limiting it is a good idea. It was your idea.
5: It was. I proposed it to the Secretary
1: of Housing. And I said it on the air, and I said, President Trump, if you're listening, and apparently he was, or somebody was, because they put the bill out like 60 days later in January. They got the bill passed, but by the time they got it through Congress, they screwed it up, putting all this crap in it.
5: Yeah, and they, you know, what was initially proposed was a great bill.
1: Limited to 350 homes, single-family homes that a corporation can own because they're stealing them from first-time home buyers.
5: 100%. So first-time buyers, and by the way, they get tax advantages. Mm-hmm. So a giant, you know, multi-billion-dollar company gets all of these tax advantages that a single family that's, you know, eating spaghetti, saving their money, can't. And so that was the intent. Now it's gotten politicized, and all of a sudden it's like, well, we're concerned about access to capital and things like that. And
1: said BlackRock.
5: Yes, because I also got a giant contribution to my campaign, right?
1: From BlackRock.
5: Right, so they gave $10 million, and Mary can give $10. So, look, so it is the deal. It's brutal. You know?
1: One thing we could do is if you really did do it, and this bill really doesn't, if you really did limit the number of the Chinese buying 5,000 houses in Memphis, Tennessee.
5: Yep.
1: Or are BlackRock doing the same thing and taking them off the market? That's thing one. Thing two you've suggested, and I like this even more, is to get the market moving, just do away with capital gains tax completely on single-family personal residences.
5: Yeah.
1: Or on personal residence, period.
5: Sure, and they can do this in a periodic way. They can do it in a structured way. Right now it's $500,000,
1: but that's a 25-year-old law, isn't it?
5: It's $500,000, and $500,000 was different 25 years ago than it is today. It was different 5 years ago. So if you moved that to $1 million, so if you went from $500,000 to $1 million, so that first million,
1: you would stimulate sales like crazy.
5: Here's what would happen: the baby boomers, who are sitting on $89 trillion worth of assets, the baby boomers are willing to go, okay, you know what I might do? You'd actually have a temporary dip in prices because they go, guess what? I'm going to make a mill on this. Maybe I'll take $50,000 off the house to sell it quick because I want to do it while the capital gains laws change.
0: Mm-hmm.
5: They might take 50. They might take 70 off the price. They might take 100 off the price. You might have, this guy took 50. Now they have. So prices might take a little softening for a
1: while. And you put some supply in the market.
5: A lot of supply in the market.
1: Because your median seller right now is in their 60s, right?
5: Median seller is 64 years of age.
0: Is it capital gains or is it rate to buy the next home that's stopping people? Or both? I just don't know what the motivation is.
5: Baby boomers are sitting on
1: their houses are paid for.

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1: And we get back up above a 4 million transaction rate, and you get the inventory going. And the third thing is, we got to have some federal help, probably, pouncing on people like these idiots in California that have still not issued building permits 2.5 years later on Palisades.
2: My people. I'm from the People's Republic of California. Look, it's more homes were built in Dallas-Fort Worth last year than in the state of California.
3: The entire state,
2: which is 40 million
1: because of regulations and building permit costs and all the fees and more. They got more fees than a French poodle. Fee.
2: Very good. $167,000, the average fees for housing, just to break ground. So the fact of the matter is there are governmental things that can happen. There are some things they're trying to do. The one thing this current legislation does a lot of reducing requirements and restrictions and regulations on housing. They're reducing the federal regulations on housing. So that will help some things. They're going to expand the developed property. So like, the delivered mobile home, right? So that's like you can build it to suit, and which is a little more
1: manufactured
2: and they're a little more structured than they used to be. So there are some things that they're doing that will help some things.
1: Okay, let's switch gears then. Yeah. That's stuff that we can't control if we're 35.
2: Yeah.
1: But we can control if we're giving all of our money to crypto or DraftKings.
2: Yeah.
1: We can control if we go into debt to Ford Motor Company for a $90,000 pickup, and so we don't have any money to save for a house. We can control if we don't let Citibank, what's in your wallet, screw me over with Samuel L. Jackson telling me to do it. We can control if we get deeply in debt with student loans.
2: Yep.
1: These are controllables.
2: Yeah.
1: That the individual can do to put themselves in a position where they have disposable income to start moving towards buying.
2: Dave Ramsey has a lot of answers for the real estate business. You know, if I want to, somebody said, if I really hated a real estate agent and I wanted to just really screw him up, I'd refer him a couple of kids who wanted to buy a house and tell them to buy a truck first. If I really hated that realtor, okay, here they go. And what happens is psychologically, their first major purchase is a car, and then they got a loan, and now they feel they can buy a house. It's insanity, and you've screwed up the deal.
1: By the way, get married.
2: Yeah, there's a good one.
1: Cohabitating doesn't get you towards buying a house.
2: All the budgeting stuff you talk about is 101. That's why I was a Dave Ramsey fan my whole real estate career, because I'd have my clients listen to your stuff so I could help them get a down payment to buy a house.
3: Yeah, opens up margin when you don't have debt. And then patience also.
1: I got one more to add to this when we come back, and then we're going to take some calls.
2: Great.

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7: Talking with Brian Buffini, we're talking about real estate. The median age of the first-time home buyer has gone up from 30 years old to 40 years old in the last 10 years. We have a shortage of inventory. We talked about there's three things that the government can do. One is to lower regulations to get home building going again. Two is do away with capital gains. And three is limit corporate buying thousands of single-family homes and starving that inventory. As an individual, what can you do? Well, quit being desperate and swinging for the fence. And so stay off of DraftKings and crypto. Quit buying crap you can't afford and letting these companies screw you like Lexus. And you've got a car you can't afford for $1,250. And then you whine because you can't buy a house. It's your fault. You did that. Okay? So you've got to stay out of the stupid. You got to get the stupid student loan paid off like it's some kind of pet in your house. You got to get that credit cards cut up and get Samuel L. Jackson out of your life. What's in your wallet? All of your money, apparently. But, yeah, so, you know, we got to fix all of that. And then the one last thing I wanted to bring up, and I want your input on this, because you and I are about the same age, and I've been hammered negatively on this subject because, and I was on Fox yesterday talking about it, as a matter of fact, and the anchor, John, on there is about our age, and he said, what'd you pay for your first house, Dave? And I went, $67,500. What'd you pay for yours? $88,000. What'd you do that on? $18,000 a year. Okay. Well, wages have not kept up with house prices because house prices shot up in the last 10 years due to inventory shortage and COVID garbage, right? And so wages have not kept up. That is real. However, the other thing we've never adjusted for in our psyche out there in the land of TikTok where you're 27 years old living in your mother's basement bitching about this is you've never adjusted your entitled viewpoint. Because let me tell you what was in that $67,000 house. No stove, no refrigerator, had to go buy them used, no washer and dryer, no dishwasher, no microwave, no disposal, roll out vinyl floor on the kitchen,
8: come on,
7: and a Formica top, a green, chipped up sink that had little chips in the ceramic,
8: yeah,
7: the carpet, you had to mow it because it was 7 inches tall. It was, remember Shag in the 1970s?
8: Baby. Shagadelic.
7: Yeah, Shagadelic,
4: one
7: baby.
4: One bathroom.
7: And it had 1.5 baths, and it was 1,200 square feet with one car garage.
8: Yep.
7: So you can't compare that house to your little McMansion that you're bitching about that you can't afford. So you don't compare that. I grew up in a 1,000 square foot house with an unfinished basement. We had no living room furniture until I was 13.
8: Yep.
7: And the living room wasn't as big as this desk.
8: Yeah.
7: And so, you know, you adjust all of that before you say, well, you're a boomer. You had it good. Yeah. It was easy for you. No, we didn't. I mean, I had 1.5 cars. Yeah. You guys got 3.
8: Sir.
7: You know. And so you really got to adjust for that in your expectations. And then lastly, you need to think about where you're buying. And in most markets, and you know this as better than anybody probably, the basic urban growth is if you go out of town a ways,
8: yep,
7: as we say in Tennessee, out in the country, it gets cheaper the further from downtown you move.
8: Yep. Yeah, and look, I mean, the average home used to be 1,210 square feet, and now the average home is 2,900 square feet. And so it's much bigger.
7: And the difference in those is not necessity, it's luxury.
8: It's you know, that's what people were buying and the prices and the market and the way it went and all that kind of stuff. Here's the bottom line. You know, the first house I bought, it looked like it had been in a drive-by shooting, okay? And I was a house painter's son, you know, and I fixed it up. And there's a thing called sweat equity.
7: Mm-hmm.
8: And everybody watches the Homes and Garden Show. The truth of the matter is, you know, I was out here in Tennessee the other day just looking at stuff, and I was looking at the model homes, and they have them all tricked out. And they're lined up out the door, and everybody's buying the model homes. The money is not in the model home and the new construction. The money's in the old beater down the street without, you know, with the, it looks like it needs a coat of paint.
7: Because it does.
8: Because it does.
7: Yeah.
8: And you know, you make money in real estate when you solve somebody's problem.
7: That's how you buy, though, people.
8: Yeah.
7: You stay out of the traps and you set yourself up and you adjust your expectations and act like a first-time home buyer. Quit acting like you've been saving money for 25 or 30 years. You haven't. You're 27 years old.
8: Look, how bad do you want it?
7: Yeah.
8: And you know, I hear a lot of the younger folks, you know, the math isn't mathing and I'm a lifestyle person, all this stuff. The average homeowner has 44 times the net worth of the average renter. And if you want to get on the right side of the net worth equation, the number one way people make money in America and all over the world is housing. And so I've trained in 47 Amen. Countries, and housing is the same all over the world. Food, shelter, clothing, mm-hmm. the three necessities. And so you got to fight and grind to do it. And again, I think you're right.
7: Get your foot in the door.
8: People have losing hope, but people are also listening to all this garbage out
9: 100%.
8: There. 100%.
9: I totally
8: can
9: agree.
8: Do it. You can bite, yep. fight, scratch, claw. Look, I'm an immigrant, came to America, got run over by a car. I have $250,000 in medical bills in 1986. I don't know what $250,000 is worth today. It'd be a fortune. And I bought my first house, and I fought like the Dickens for it. Mm-hmm. And I literally didn't eat a meal that I didn't prepare for 3 years. But that house I bought for $107,000. I sold it for $164,000. The next one I bought was $220,000, and I fixed it up, and I sold it for $394,000. And then I bought the next one, and I bought it for $900,000. And then I bought the next one, and it was $1.8 million. And I bought the next one, and that $1.8 million now turned into $4 million. And the next one, $4 million, turned into $7.5 million. And so here's a house painter's son with not a dime, goes from, in 22 years, from zero to $7.5 million. That doesn't happen by renting, and that doesn't happen with crypto,
9: yeah.
8: and it doesn't happen with DraftKings.
9: Yep.
7: Yeah, very good. Chuck is in Milwaukee. Let me get that line going. Chuck, how are you?
10: Good. How are you doing?
7: Great, man. Enter the conversation. How can we help?
10: Hey, so I'm a long-time listener. I'm a baby step worker. And so my question is, so my wife and I have worked through most of the baby steps, except for the latter ones. And we are at the point now where we're thinking about selling our house in order to be mortgage free. And I'm just wondering, is that possible?
7: That makes you move down then, right?
10: What's that?
7: So you would move down in house.
10: We'd downsize. Yep.
7: Okay. Other than to be mortgage free, why would you do that?
10: That's the only reason I would.
7: what's your house worth?
10: $447,000.
7: And what do you owe on it?
10: $192,000.
9: What do you guys make a year?
7: You're going to buy a $150,000 house from a $500,000 house?
10: Yeah, I doesn't make sense.
7: Are you married?
10: Right? Yeah.
7: Don't do this.
8: He just saved you $250,000 in marriage counseling right there, buddy.
9: Chuck, do you want to do this? What is your wife saying? I am curious.
10: Our goal was to work that baby step and be mortgage free. But yeah. personally, no, I like where we live. I'd rather just, you know, buckle down, pay it off. Yeah. You know, we got 8 or 9 years till we could pay it off.
7: That's what you should do. Yeah.
9: Yeah, how much do you guys make a year, Chuck?
10: So I can tell you, I've been self-employed for 25 years. I'm a Harvard flooring contractor, and I work alone. And do you want, like, the business gross income?
7: No, I'm asking what your household income that you pay taxes on is.
10: Okay, I made $151,000. She made $64,000.
9: Good.
7: So 2.25, and you got to pay off. You need to pay off $192,000, and you're going to do that in 4 or 5 years. And and then if you want to save up and move up, I would. But I don't know. I would not sell this and move down to be debt-free.
10: Right.
7: I think you're going to be debt-free soon enough. You got a good plan. Would you, Brian?
8: Well, I'm a house painter's son, Chuck, so here's what we would do. We'd do call it Saturday money. So we take what was called a side job, do a little work on the side, and every dollar I made on the Saturday job, you use to pay down the debt. 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Your wife thinks you're even cuter than you are right now.
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0: 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We're talking real estate. We're talking about it is possible. It is definitely harder. It's definitely different than it was 10 years ago. And it's definitely way different than it was 30 years ago. No question. That is not in question. But the question is, you can control only the things you can control, and that's what you should control. If you control the controllables, you can put yourself in a position to buy. Carter is with us in Columbus, Ohio. Hey, Carter, your question for Brian and the panel here.
6: Hey, guys. How's it going?
0: Great. How can we help?
6: I just wanted to call in and just say my wife and I are expecting with our first child, and we're currently thinking that home buying is our next thing that God wants us to do.
0: Cool.
6: We are both in full-time ministry. So with that, obviously it's not like an extravagant paychecks that we get, but we're not in it for the money. I'm just wanting to know, like, how we can go from the jump. We're renting right now. How we go from the jump of we have everything budgeted with our rent to our a mortgage payment, everything with bills and like that. With
0: congratulations on the baby. How old are you guys?
6: Thank you. 22 and 23.
0: Okay. And how old is, what is your household income today?
6: Yearly, we both combined to $60,000.
0: Okay. You have a bunch of debt?
6: Nope. My wife has no debt whatsoever. The only debt I have is student loans, but I'm working through a public student loan forgiveness because I work for a church. So
0: 10 years is not a plan to get out of debt, honey.
6: Yeah.
0: Okay. Brian, what do you think?
7: Yeah. How much is on the student loan, by the way?
6: $21,000.
7: Okay. And after your bills come in and your money comes in, how much is left over? You have anything left at the end of the month?
6: So with all bills aside and tithe offering aside and everything like that, we have about $1,600 left to spend, not including food or anything like that.
7: Okay. You got any money saved?
6: We have $13,000, including $1,000 emergency fund.
7: Great. Fantastic.
0: Wow. You're okay. Way ahead of what
7: great.
0: I thought. Very
7: yeah,
0: good.
7: 22 and 23. We got a winner here. It's Hope for America. Okay. What's the average sales price in Columbus, Ohio?
6: We got pre-approved for 228, but I was doing the math and just looking what our mortgage would be. I just don't know how that would be possible to, we just kind of be making. Yeah.
0: Pre-approved but, only means that the mortgage company has brain damage. Okay. Because there's no possible way you should do that.
6: Yeah.
0: You know that. When you looked at the payment, you about choked, didn't you?
6: Yeah.
0: Yeah. Good for you.
6: It's about 220, though, 220,000.
7: Okay.
0: All right.
7: Just curious, what would 220 get you in Columbus, Ohio?
6: Like bedrooms and stuff
7: yeah,
6: like that?
7: Yeah.
6: About 3 beds, 2 baths.
7: Nice.
0: Wow.
7: Nice, I know. We're not living in San Diego, baby. This is
0: so like 2,000 square feet, huh?
6: Like 1,500, yeah.
0: Yeah. Wow. Yeah. Okay.
8: Well, Carter, I would take that 13,000 that you have, throw it at the student loans. You may want to work a part-time job for just a season. When's your wife due? When's the baby coming?
6: End of September, early October.
8: Okay. Between now and then, Carter, if I were you, I would be stacking cash and I would go work extra weekends and nights. And you guys pile up some cash, get the student loan knocked out, save some more back to that emergency fund, and then make it a big goal. Yeah. And knowing that you're on a $60,000 income. Okay. So it's going to take you guys a couple of years to save for that down payment, but it is totally possible.
0: So let me tell you this. I completely affirm God's call on your life to be in ministry, and I want you to keep doing that. And here's the reality that goes with that. You're not going to only get to do that for the first decade.
7: Mm-hmm.
0: Go talk to some 65-year-old pastors and ask them how many of them, when they were 22, worked a side hustle. Mm-hmm. When we work with 50,000 churches in America, and what we found is that 88% of pastors are bivocational. They have a side gig. 88%. And they call that full-time ministry. My pastor that led me to the Lord and baptized me is with the Lord today. And back in the day, he delivered bread, had a bread truck, and he was a full-time pastor. And he told that story from the pulpit 1,000 times to where we all could visualize the bread truck. We heard it so much, but it was perfect. So, you're 22 and 23. You're just beginning.
7: Yep.
0: You've got time. You don't need to buy a house today to be rich. You don't need to buy a house today. And money's not your motivator anyway, but you do need to buy a home. It's going to be good for your family, but it may be 5 years. So what? You clear the student loans, you pile up some cash, you work some side hustles, and your ministry continues to grow, and maybe you move into a senior pastor role at some point where you actually can just do that. and make enough money to afford a home. So if you buy a house at 27 or 28 years old and you put down a good solid down payment and you stay out of debt and you're a good dad and a good pastor, I would call you a phenomenal success in America.
7: Yes, sir. Yes, sir. And by the way, being a pastor can also be your side hustle. I had a buddy of mine, and he was in the same spot. And again, sometimes you can be so heavenly minded, you're no earthly good. I'm here to be a minister, and I'm trying to help. And so his side hustle was marry, bury, and baptize. And so he said, I'll marry, bury, and baptize. And he put a little service out there, and he made enough money to go buy himself a house. So your ministry could be your side hustle, too.
0: I love it. Danielle is in Des Moines. Hi, Danielle. Your question for the panel.
9: How's it going?
0: Good. How can we help?
9: So my husband and I, we're in our mid-20s and thinking about starting a family soon. So we're looking at buying a house maybe in the next year or two. And we're just wondering what we should be prioritizing in our first house for our family. Like, should it be location, size, the cheapest thing possible? And we're trying to put down 20%.
0: Wow, that's great. That's unusual for a first-time home buyer. That's good, though, if you could do it. So what do you think the leading indicator of a home you want to get in, but you're not going to live there forever?
7: Yeah. So how many kids do you have again, Danielle?
9: Well, we don't have any right now,
7: great.
9: But we're hoping within the next year.
7: Well, so you plan for that. Here's the big tip I give people all the time. You'd live in the floor plan, not the square footage. People get caught up in square footage. So sometimes older houses have smaller square footage and better floor plans. You'll see this, like you can see a townhome or a condo has lots of square footage, but it's all cut up and chased up, or it's a two-story. So you live in the floor plan, not the square footage. So start thinking about, okay, Lord willing, if we had a couple of kids, what would that look like? So to me, you want to make sure that you got the best floor plan that's open as possible. And then, you know, I have six kids, me and my bride, which seemed like a great idea at the time. And we prioritize having a yard over everything else. You know, we were going to have those crumb snatchers out there catching balls and running around, and we live where it was a little bit sunny. So, to me, again, it's your priorities. So, floor plan is key over square footage, and typically the older houses have the better floor plans. And then a little bit of yard if you're going to have kids. Those would be the first two for me.
0: Yeah, very good. Very cool. All right. Well done, sir. So, Brian Buffini has been our guest this hour. Brian, if people want to learn about Buffini and Company, the leading real estate coaching company in the world, how do they do that?
7: Well, like I said, we have BuffiniandCompany.com. Just check us out. If they're in real estate, that's our specialty. We do real well. We have thousands of clients. We really teach people to take care of their customers. That's what we're all about. And so we help real estate agents do well. And a lot of our agents that we coach are in your program helping folks out.
0: Yeah,
7: too.
0: A lot of our Ramsey Trusted agents are coached by Buffini and Company. So that's absolutely perfect. Well, folks, we want to give you hope, and we don't want there's a whole industry that makes a living telling you that there's a bubble and there's a crash coming and the world is coming to an end, and Chicken Little, we sell helmets.
8: And you could never be a homeowner.
0: America is dead. There's people make a living off of that, and that's a lie.
7: Mm.
0: Is it different? Yes. Is it hard? Yes. Has it always been some form of hard?
7: Yes.
0: Yes. Mm-hmm. But can you do it? You control the controllables. You know, stay out of crypto and DraftKings and get yourself out of debt, and then adjust your expectations on your first home, and you can get yourself into the market. And we'll help you do it. We love you. We want you to win.
8: That's right. Brian, thanks for being here.
7: Love you guys.
8: So
7: love your family.
8: Appreciate it.
7: Love helping people today. It was a treasure.
8: Thank you.
7: Appreciate
0: Check
7: it.
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12: From ABC News, I'm Dave Packer. Widespread damage in Venezuela after back-to-back powerful earthquakes. ABC's Melissa Adan says it happened while
13: many were home celebrating a public holiday. There are videos of collapsed buildings in Venezuela's capital city of Caracas as emergency crews helped to get the injured to the hospital. The U.S. Geological Survey saying the epicenter was located along the country's Caribbean coast. Melissa Adan, ABC News, Los Angeles.
12: President Trump and Republican Senator Bill Cassidy got into a shouting match during a Capitol Hill meeting. This after Cassidy voted for the War Powers Resolution to limit the White House's ability to continue the war in Iran. Cassidy.
14: The American people need to know more than we are being told. The Senate needs to know. And it does not appear, although I don't know for sure, that the course of this is going the way that we were told.
12: A packed passenger plane making an emergency landing at Boston's Logan Airport after one of the pilots suffered a medical emergency.
15: Rodney McDonald, among 61 passengers on the Air Canada flight from Newark International to Halifax, Nova Scotia.
16: The plane started swerving violently.
15: Making that emergency landing in Boston.
16: Within a few moments, one of the flight attendants entered the cockpit. He was dragging one of the pilots out of the cockpit.
15: McDonald says the pilot appeared to have a seizure. He and other passengers jumping in to help the crew.
16: Worked to get him under control.
15: The co-pilot taking over, diverting the plane to Boston, where the plane landed safely.
12: ABC's Gio Benitez. Search in Hawaii for a 49-year-old man and his 16-year-old son. The Coast Guard says both went missing Tuesday morning after leaving for a hike on the east coast of Oahu. The man's backpack found on a trail. President Trump tonight at the Great American State Fair on the National Mall.
17: 10 days from now, our country will celebrate one of the most monumental milestones in human history. We will mark 250 years of glorious American freedom.
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18: Here's the official forecast for tonight. Partly cloudy and 66. Mostly sunny tomorrow with a high of 89. Tomorrow night, partly cloudy, 71. Friday, mostly sunny. A chance of afternoon showers and thunderstorms will reach a high of 91 degrees. Friday night, mostly clear, down to 74. Saturday, mostly sunny, a chance of showers and thunderstorms, a high of 91. Saturday night, mostly clear, the low 73. 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
25: Well, I've been abandoned. Joe abandoned me. He and his wife Judy are on a 40th anniversary vacation starting today. He might check in at some point as they are going on a cruise in Alaska, to Alaska, around Alaska. I'm not exactly sure. And it's got Alaska in it. And even Heather Myers, our news person, has abandoned me, so I'm completely alone. I feel rejected. I feel like I did in high school, actually. That's what I do. I feel like I did in high school. Nobody likes me. I'm all alone. We do have some, I hadn't planned on starting with Iran, the war with Iran, and we are going to talk to, I think, Mike Lyons a little bit later in the show about that. I also want to talk to him about Russia and Ukraine. Is there some even more, developments showing that Ukraine might actually win this thing? Anyway, got to say something about Iran, some major breaking news around that. So the question for the past several days had been, J.D. Vance and Donald Trump making all kinds of claims that nobody can back up. And the Iranians are saying, we didn't agree to that. And everybody wondering, are they just lying or what is going on here? Well, guy at the head of the IAEA, man, does that bring back memories? Talking about Iraq way back in the day, weapons inspectors. That was all the talk back in 2003. We went on the air in San Francisco in March of 2003. Thank you, Gladys. Because the Iraq war was coming, and lots of talk about weapons inspectors and were there weapons of mass destruction and all that sort of stuff, and the IAEA was right at the center of it, and guy from the IAEA came out today and said, yeah, we're going to be back on the ground in Iran. It's part of the deal with Iran, and we've seen it with the language, and we will be on the ground inspecting or attempting to suss out whether or not they've got a nuclear program or not. So the IAEA is on board. Why Iran continues to say, we didn't agree to that, I have no idea. I don't know if they just like jerking Trump around, jerking the world around, being naughty as they sign on to this agreement to show their, I don't know what it is, or if they have to say this for their domestic audience, not the college kids that were in the street before they got mowed down by machine guns who want the regime overthrown, but, you know, the people that wear all black and chant death to America in the street. Maybe they, and because there's still millions of those people. Maybe they have to that crowd say, we didn't agree to that. The United States is not going to dictate that we give up our nuclear program. According to the IAEA, the International Atomic Enforcement Administration, I think that's what it is. According to the IAEA, they are going to be on the ground, and that's part of the agreement. So that's big news. That is big news. J.D. Vance wasn't freelancing and wasn't making it up, wasn't lying. Neither was Trump when they said, no, Iran doesn't know what they're talking about. That isn't part of the agreement. So maybe that other stuff is part of the agreement, too. I don't know. So we can talk about that later. The thing that is pretty big news is the clean sweep of socialist candidates there in New York, backed by Zohran Mamdani, the communist mayor of New York City. He backed some socialist candidates. This is a primary, so this is Democrats running against the Democrats. This is one of those deals where, at least in three races, the Democrats came out and said, no, we want somebody way to the left of the person that's currently in charge. And is this a really, really big deal? I think it certainly could be. It's a big deal in New York. Could it be a big deal for the whole country? I guess we'll see over time. But I was reading Mark Halperin's analysis today in his newsletter. A couple of things that happened. So Hakeem Jeffries, who's the current leader of the Democrats in the House of Representatives, he will be the Speaker of the House when the Democrats take back the House in November. I think it's a when, not an if. It's just by how much. He will be the Speaker of the House. They put him on the screen to congratulate one of those socialist candidates last night after they won, and the crowd booed him. That's how far out of step with the mainstream Democrat Party some of these people that won yesterday are. They booed the guy that's going to be Speaker of the House in their own party. Hakeem Jeffries had endorsed the other person in that race. And another one of the races, Nancy Pelosi had endorsed the guy. It was actually the guy that was the leader of the prosecution in Trump's first impeachment. Forget his name. Goldman, I think. But anyway, established big deal, you know, ranking Democrat. And he lost to Nancy Pelosi had backed him, and he lost to one of the Mamdani socialist candidates. So Mark Halperin writing today that the most important implication of what happened yesterday is the continuing failure of the establishment of the Democratic Party and the media to accept, acknowledge, and understand a simple historical fact. If the establishment had not rigged the rules and mobilized an inside game, Bernie Sanders would have been the party's presidential nominee in 16 and 20. The Democrats rigged the game to stop Bernie from being their candidate.
0: Oh, my God.
25: The Democratic Party is way to the left of where the media and the leading Democrats think they are. The energy is way left of that. And he compares it to how the Republicans ignored, for instance, Ron Paul and Pat Buchanan and these movements within the Republican Party for years, and then got blindsided by Donald Trump when he comes along and found out that, wow, most Republicans are really unhappy with what we've been doing for a long time and are willing to try something different. That is what has been happening in the Democratic Party for a long time. They wanted to elect Bernie. The establishment Democrats rigged the game so he couldn't get in there, but they pretended that that whole movement, you know, wasn't there. Well, lo and behold, it turns out they're still there. They're very energized. There's more of the young end of it electing these socialist candidates. And is this going to start sweeping the country? And what does this mean when the Democrats take back the House of Representatives, that they're going to have a really loud wing of their caucus that could be quite loud in terms of making noise for socialists? We'll play some of the clips a little bit later, but the people that won last night chanting free, free Palestine, eliminate ICE, eliminate prisons, government-owned grocery stores. I mean, you know, all that sort of stuff. And wow, I say wow. So that's a pretty big deal. We've got a couple of political pundits we'll talk to over the next 48 hours about what that means. We got some foreign policy military people about what's going on with the war and wars, I should say wars, and all that sort of stuff. And then I'll have charming anecdotes from my life also that I will throw in. My youngest is headed off on a Boy Scout trip tonight. I drop him off at the airport and he's going to be gone for a week. He's actually going to be gone for 3 weeks out of like 24 days. So he's only going to be home for a couple of days in a 24-day period, in a three-week period. He's going to go on these week trips, come back for like a day, do laundry, go back on a Boy Scout trip and stuff. Really involved with the Boy Scouts, but it's going to be very weird for me because I have been having him around pretty much every day of his life because he's been homeschooled mostly every day of his life since he was born, and he's 14. And how am I going to adjust to this? I don't know. Am I going to sit in the corner and cry? Am I going to have a party? I haven't decided yet. Maybe I'll have a party where at the end of it I will cry because I've had that experience also. So we got lots to talk about. I have a big list of headlines that we can mention. I'll run down some of the early guests we're going to have. We'll get to some of those sound bites from the people that won last night and how scary that is as socialism sweeps at least New York City. We'll see if it's going to start sweeping the whole country. Anyway, we got to start the show officially before we get in trouble with the FCC. I don't want to end up in the gulag. I'm Jack Armstrong. He's Joe Getty on this. It is Wednesday, June 24th. The days are getting shorter. The year 2026, we're Armstrong and Getty, and we approve of this program. Let's beginning the show roughly at mark.
4: Oil prices falling. Brent crude, the global benchmark, is now below $76 a barrel. You can see it right there. And this is notable. This is a milestone. This is the lowest level since the day before the war with Iran began 4 months ago. So basically, oil is now lower than it was at the time right before the war. And also, diesel has dipped below $5 for the first time since March.
25: How about that? That's what Trump wanted. I mean, if there's a reason Trump made this what I think is a bad deal, it is because he needed to get oil down, gas prices down for the global economy and for the summer and the midterm elections and his approval rating and all that sort of stuff. And oil is now cheaper than it was before the war started. How about that? I did hear some analysis that I missed this. And if this is accurate, this could be a big deal. So Trump took a hit from a lot of people, left, right, and center, over the fact that Iran can now sell oil in dollars, U.S. dollars, hard currency, for the first time in some areas of the energy production. It's been decades since they've been allowed to do this. And a lot of people, including me, were calling that. Why would you give in on that? Why would you allow that? What is this gift? The idea is Iran had been selling oil under the table to our enemies for a long time at a pretty dang high price because they had some leverage there over China, for instance, our number one enemy on our adversary on the planet. Call them an enemy. They could charge Iran a certain amount of money, say, we'll get you some oil under the table, but you're going to have to pay for it. Now that they're allowed to sell it on the open market at the market value, they're actually going to make less money than they were making before selling it under the table. Now, if that's true, and it certainly could be, that's a really interesting idea. And I certainly had missed that. Also shows you how all these sanctions just don't work. Been sanctioning Iran forever, sanctioning North Korea forever, sanctioned lots of countries forever, and they often end up getting to do whatever they want to do. But if Iran has to sell oil at the global price as opposed to their jacked up under the table, I'm a drug dealer price, wow, maybe that is a good thing. I'll have to talk to somebody about that. I found that very interesting. We'll come back with some of the headlines next. Stay here.
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25: I ordered donuts, Michael. Donuts are on the way.
26: Oh, boy.
25: You happy about that? No. You got the diabetes. Can you eat a donut?
12: I can, but I eat a little at a time is what I do.
25: How does that help, eating a little at a time?
12: Well, because I'm not taking a bunch of sugar in my body at one time, so I'll...
25: Right, I don't know anything about that.
12: Yeah.
25: So, if you take in sweets, you should take in a little bit at a time so your body can, like, metabolize the sugar as you go?
12: Exactly, and also,
25: interesting.
12: You know, I drink water, or I'll have protein with it, and so it's not just pure sugar going into my bloodstream.
25: I didn't know that. Should we all be doing that, or does that matter to me? Should I be eating my donut slowly?
12: That's what I would do.
25: I tend to jam the whole thing in my mouth and then chew it like a beaver or a squirrel or something and then swallow it in giant chunks. But that's one option. Interesting. I didn't know that. Okay. Let's go through some of the headlines. As I mentioned, Heather Myers also abandoning me this week. Well, I'm on my own. Everybody had headlines last night. I was looking at the Washington Post, New York Times, Wall Street Journal, LA Times, everybody. Mayor

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1: You go through your security in the suburbs. They have some sort of TSA checkpoint far away from the airport. You do your security there. Then you take a bus to the airport. They're trying this in a couple of different places in the country. Wall Street Journal tested it out, and we'll get to what they thought of it coming up a little bit later. I'm trying to picture that. So is this just like, I assume you'd be parking there? Yeah. So were they going to have new parking lots or your park? I don't know. Understand the parking aspect of this, but you go through your security out in the suburbs, get on a bus, and it takes you right to the airport. So at the airport itself, there are no long lines. I guess that's what they're trying to deal with, is the hubbub there. If you want a little glimpse into what it's going to be like when the Democrats take the House in November, Senate Democrats, I don't think they're going to take the Senate, but they will take the House. Senate Democrats are calling for hearings over a secret $500 million investment in the Trump family's crypto ventures. That is going to start day one when the Democrats take over the House. All kinds of investigations into the Trump family finances, and won't that be fun to watch? The advice about solar panels is changing forever. It was known, you may have known this, it was seen as if you buy it outright, it can come out ahead, but the whole leasing thing, not so much. It may have flipped completely on its head now that federal tax credits are over. We'll have to look into this. If you're buying a house, you might want to know that leasing your solar now makes more sense than buying it outright. I'll get into a few of the details of that. And then this one, Tide. Remember the Tide Pods became a big deal? They're hoping you're going to enjoy Tide Tiles. Tide Tiles are the new way of doing your laundry. Very exciting stuff. And then finally, from the Babylon Bee, I liked this one. And it has disappeared from my phone. And never mind. Well, that was pretty funny, though. I thought, oh, here it is. Man on deathbed deeply regrets not spending more time arguing on Facebook. I like that one. We've got a little more in-depth on some of the stories and some good guests coming up. If you missed the segment, get the podcast, Armstrong and Getty On Demand.
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1: It's been quite amazing that during a war, and a war that in particular had a ton of unknowns throughout it, the stock market continued to set records. A lot of the reason the stock market has been setting so many records over the last couple of years is all the AI tech stuff. The biggest companies in those top-tier stocks that are driving so much of the gains, tech companies, and they all got scared about AI just the other day, all of a sudden at the same time, which is kind of interesting how that would happen like that. The NASDAQ dropped 2.2% on Tuesday alone. The Philadelphia Semiconductor Index fell nearly 8% in one day. Stocks like NVIDIA, AMD, Intel, Marvel, Micron, SanDisk all got hammered. What is going on there? I wanted to talk to an expert because I am certainly not. And Stephen Cates joins us. He's a finance expert, Clock Tower Financial Consulting. Stephen, thanks for taking a little time for us today.
2: My pleasure. Happy to talk about this kind of thing.
1: Great, because, is this the bursting of the tech bubble that a lot of people have been worried about, or a mini burst, or what is it?
2: Honestly, it's neither. It's not a bursting at this point. I mean, we can look at what the market has done just in the first 6 minutes of the market open. NASDAQ is up 0.5%. Obviously, that doesn't erase yesterday's drop. But, you know, it's not a continuation. We're not careening lower on the second day here. Yesterday was just a bad day.
1: Just a singular bad day, like with no greater significance?
2: I mean, that's what it seems to be. I mean, you can look at you know, where the market's moving. And, you know, if we were careening lower, opening another 2% down, well, that would certainly show some signs that there's continued concerns, you know, a risk-off attitude from investors. But, you know, I think we've all been conditioned over the last couple of years to expect that, you know, if the market is not going straight up, that something is wrong. And that doesn't always happen. You know, sometimes we do just have bad days. Yesterday, you know, there was a catalyst for that. Semiconductor stocks were down, and down a lot. And going into yesterday's open in the U.S., South Korea, which is incredibly exposed to semiconductor stocks, was very negative. It fell 10% in their market. That happens before the U.S. market opens. And so that did affect us. And that was one of the reasons that, you know, investors were a bit skittish yesterday. Micron has earnings at the end of the day today after the market closes. That's a big earnings announcement. They're a major player in the semiconductor space. So there are some things going on that investors are concerned about. But, you know, this doesn't appear to be the bottom falling out of the market. It was a bad day. We seem to be slightly recovering today across the NASDAQ, the S&P, you know, the Russell 2000, which is small cap stocks. And that's good to see that, you know, we're seeing a little bit of a bounce.
1: I just a couple of weeks ago opened a index fund for each of my teenagers, the high schoolers, and you know, to get them into get the app on their phone and they can follow it on a regular basis and put their Christmas money in there and all that sort of stuff. And I thought maybe we get a crash and maybe that would be a good thing to have their first lesson of investing be that it doesn't always go up. I don't know.
2: Well, it's not a bad lesson to have, and I think, you know, to have those lessons early on is ideal. I learned that lesson firsthand, actually in the industry, watching the great, you know, coming out of the great financial crisis.
1: Yeah.
2: I didn't love that lesson, but it was a valuable one nonetheless. You know, for a lot of people, understanding the way the market moves and what is and isn't normal is one of the most foundational things that you can understand. A lot of people have been conditioned to expect that the market just goes higher, that we get up, up, up all the time, 20% growth year over year over year. That isn't the case. We've been very lucky in the last 5, even 15 years.
1: Yeah, I'm thinking we're going to time it perfectly for retirement to crash right when I need it. So I'm going to let you argue with ChatGPT. I asked it the question, what can you tell me about the big tech sell-off? And it said, investors starting asking a question that they haven't asked much over the last year around the whole tech thing. Are all these trillions of dollars being spent on AI actually going to earn enough money to justify it? Is that a question that people are asking?
2: I think that's a legitimate question to ask, and certainly people are asking that. It's a question of how long will it take for this to play out? You know, is there, you know, really a thesis here that can bear out? And, you know, in some ways, when you look at companies like OpenAI or Oracle, they're spending a lot of money. The revenue is not quite catching up. I think OpenAI financials leaked recently and they lost $20 billion last year or something to that effect. So that's not encouraging. But, it is a situation where, you know, a lot of the companies that are involved with OpenAI or backing some of these AI ventures, like your Amazons, your Googles, your Microsofts, they are still incredibly profitable companies and still earning an enormous amount of money. Where things get a little bit dangerous is if they continue to make the spending larger and larger to the point where the revenues never grow, but the spending keeps increasing and they have to take out additional equity or debt to supply the funding for this. That's where things start to get a little concerning. We are potentially crossing into that threshold, and we're going to need to see these companies and this bet actually start to pay off in some way. We're going to need small companies, regular companies, actually to see efficiency gains. We're not necessarily seeing that. Profits for major tech companies have been enormous. But, you know, your small cap companies, your regular mom and pop shops, the everyday businesses all around our cities and towns, are they getting any benefit out of this? Are they even using it? And if the answer is no, then it gets a little bit concerning whether this actually has a there.
1: So Friday before last, we were talking about FOMO, fear of missing out, around the whole SpaceX stock, and I didn't invest. If I had invested in SpaceX, would I be happy today or not? I haven't been checking.
2: If you, you're still happy, but you're not as happy as you were Wednesday of last week. Today, I'll have to see exactly where it opened because I didn't look before we talked. So price is about $151. It peaked at over 220, I believe, or 215 or so. So we're down considerably from where we were just a week ago. Almost everybody who bought, possibly everybody who bought post IPO. So in the secondary market, you didn't get the IPO price. But if you bought after that, you may have already been losing money.
1: I'll tell everybody to turn off the radio just now. It's just between me and him. Are you personally invested in SpaceX?
2: No, mm-hmm. I'm not.
1: You're not. Okay.
2: No, it was exciting to watch. I think everybody probably felt that FOMO, you know, where could I have gotten some IPO shares? And then, wow, what a pop. I'm up 40%, or whatever that was, from Monday to, Friday to Wednesday. But now, if you bought the secondary market, you're losing money. And that isn't surprising because 5% of the total SpaceX stock is available for buyers. There is going to be another 40 or 50% of that stock that's going to become available over the next 11 months. And so there's going to be an incredible amount of insider selling pressure. People who are part of the company or they have been investors in the past when it was private. They're going to be selling their shares to actually create some liquidity for themselves, to actually utilize some of the wealth that they've created from being investors in SpaceX. That kind of supply coming into the market is going to push this price even lower. So there's not a good case for buying in now and expecting a profit over the next 6 or 12 months.
1: Okay, I'm really glad I asked. That's very interesting. I'm mostly in the prediction market. I've got a lot of money on whether or not Prince Harry and Meghan Markle divorce in the next year. That's mostly where I put
2: that
1: my
2: could
1: money.
2: Be a hot market.
1: I regularly say that the stupidest mainstream reporting in all of journalism is economic reporting. Does mainstream economic reporting drive you crazy? Because the way they react to little market jigglings drives me nuts.
2: And it probably should. I love that kind of news, but that's just me. I don't think most people do. It is important to not get so in the weeds where every little market movement, every little adjustment to every economic report sends you into a tizzy. The media promotes that kind of attitude where we have to react to everything, and you shouldn't. Whether you're investing for your retirement and you're just trying to keep your sanity, or whether you're trying to figure out how is the job market? Can I change jobs? Can I buy a house? Reacting to every little nuance of the economy or the stock market is going to drive you absolutely bananas. You have to have a longer view, and you have to try to make decisions with the information you have in the moment you have it.
1: If you could give me a short answer on this, because I got a break and I appreciate your time, but the no spin, no politics, what's the state of our economy? Good, bad, poor. Excellent. I'll give you those four
2: choices.
1: There
2: are some good things. There are some bad things. And your circumstances are going to dictate sort of whether you feel better or worse about that. Hiring is slow, but most people still do have jobs. If you want to buy a house and you are a first-time home buyer, life is pretty terrible because you just can't get one.
1: That's interesting. That's like the old, it reminded me of the old saying of, it's a recession if you have a job. If you lose your job, it's a depression. I mean, it matters to your personal situation what the economy's like.
2: Very much so.
1: Yeah. Okay. Stephen Cates, appreciate your time. 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Thanks a lot for coming on short notice about the tech stocks.
2: My pleasure. Happy to do it.
1: Yeah. I need to talk to people like that regularly to calm down. Because, as Joe says, everything's clickonomics, and the money is to be made by the Wall Street Journal or CBS News or whoever to make it seem like whatever the stock market did up or down is a really, really big deal, when quite often it's not. It's just the market goes up and down. You got to see trends over, weeks or months to really start talking about it. I got more on that, but first I need to tell you about Simply Safe, which I absolutely love. 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There's no safe like Simply Safe. Yeah, my kids, my brother actually had brought this up to them over Christmas, and it took me 5 months to get it done. But they now have this. They both have a little index fund, and hopefully I'm going to encourage them strongly to put birthday money, Christmas money, any money they earn from chores, that sort of stuff, at least part of it, into that index fund and see how it grows. Because the most valuable thing you've got, and you know this once you're old, and maybe you missed out, the most valuable thing you've got in investing more than anything else in the world is time. Time is the big multiplier.
3: I wish I had done that.
1: Everybody says that. It's so hard to convince young people that I don't care how broke you are, put money in your 401k. I do not care how broke you are, put money in your 401k. It makes so much difference. It's so hard to imagine ever being old. When you're 25, you think, I'm never going to be 60. It just ain't going to happen. It's weird that human beings deny the reality of the calendar the way we do. Anyway, that's a topic for a different day. We got a lot more on the way. Stay here.
0: Armstrong and Getty.
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2: Delivering the cross!
1: Superstar Cristiano Ronaldo finally scored in this World Cup, the right, then the right, scored again.
2: It's Cristiano Ronaldo for Portugal! It's 3-0!
1: Portugal dominated in a 5-0 win over Uzbekistan. The 41-year-old Ronaldo made history, the first ever to score in six World Cups.
3: Ronaldo, such a big deal in soccer that I've actually heard his name, and I've watched a total of 3 minutes of soccer cumulative in my life. I think, although I might watch more this year if the USA continues to advance. I'm looking up at the TV, the Tartan Army, which is taking over Miami right now. That's all the guys in kilts from Scotland that had been up in Boston. My niece up in Boston had been sending around pictures to the family of all the dudes in kilts riding around on the mass transit in Boston. So Scotland is Miami to play Spain, I think, one of your big teams. Anyway, the Tartan Army is down there and they're partying like crazy. I'm somewhat envious of the fun these people are having. I was reading some analysis of this, particularly these European countries and their fans and how into their country are. And people were trying to make the argument that, like, see, the European Union doesn't work. Because look how much pride these people have in their individual nations. They aren't rooting for Europe the way we root for the United States. They're rooting for their individual countries. You got the English fans and the Scottish fans and the different fans from the different. But I don't know if that works because we all root for the United States, but individual states root hard too. Individual colleges certainly and everything like that. So I'm not sure that argument holds water, but continuing to love the stories of the various people from other countries visiting the United States for the World Cup soccer who are enjoying our hospitality. Listen to this.
1: England, meanwhile, had a disappointing draw against Ghana, but their fans still found things to be excited about.
4: I had a lobster roll on the pier, and my God, it was amazing.
1: International fans are falling in love with good old-fashioned American hospitality.
4: We're getting such a warm welcome everywhere we go, you know, from the serving staff, but also just people that we meet in the street as well. So, yeah, we're loving it.
1: Organizers hope that enthusiasm creates an economic boom. Estimating $1 billion for Boston alone, $17 billion across the U.S.
3: We are a nice, welcoming, friendly country, but I wonder if part of it is a whole bunch of people who have been misled by their own media with the anti-Trump, hateful this and that for so long that they expected something way different. So their expectations were way off. And then they get to the United States and find out there's just a whole bunch of happy people wanting to party there at the soccer games. It's not, you know, the politics the way you're seeing on your TV screen or newspaper every single day. Maybe that's part of it. Their expectations were out of whack because of the crazy media coverage in the Trump era. So this is kind of an interesting development. The way things currently stand in the polling, the United States will play Bosnia-Herzegovina July 2nd, the day before Iran plays Czech Republic in the same bracket. If we win and Iran wins, we'll play Iran while we're at war with Iran, which is kind of interesting because we're at war with the country. But, you know, as we found out with the women's Iranian team a couple months back, the Iranian players would happily defect here in a moment if their family back home wouldn't be jailed or tortured. So it's not like we're at war with the players. But it's still kind of interesting. We got a lot more on the way. We're going to check in on the war with Mike Lyons a little bit later to see where things are going. We're going to talk to Tim Sandifer, fan favorite, about his book and the founding and stuff as we get close to the anniversary and maybe some of the Supreme Court rulings that came out yesterday. So that'll be an hour or two. If you miss it, get the podcast.
0: Armstrong and Getty.
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10: From ABC News, I'm Dave Packard. It was expected that President Trump would sign bipartisan legislation to reform the housing market today. Instead, he refused, saying Congress would have to pass the Save America Act, his voting bill that would require proof of citizenship to vote first. House Speaker Mike Johnson says he anticipates the housing bill will be signed in the next 10 days.
11: We're delaying this. As you know, he has a window of time before he has to sign a bill, and he's going to use a little bit more of that window of time, and we're going to go through this together.
10: Angst over that housing bill and the Iran War Powers resolution that was passed with the help of some Senate Republicans turned into a shouting match on the Hill between GOP Senator Bill Cassidy and President Trump today. Cassidy later.
12: And so I make no apologies for standing up to the president, if you will, trying to demand that more information be shared with the Senate and more information be shared with the American people. I make no apologies for that.
10: After the dust-up, a spokesperson says Cassidy was briefed on the war in Iran in the White House Situation Room, per a spokesperson for the senator. A number of earthquakes across the globe today, a 5.6 magnitude in Northern California, a 6.9 along Japan's coast, but Venezuela experiencing the most damage, a pair of quakes, a 7.2, then a 7.5.
13: A devastating image is coming in from Venezuela following a massive earthquake that struck while many were home celebrating a public holiday. There are videos of collapsed buildings in Venezuela's capital city of Caracas as emergency crews helped to get the injured to the hospital. The U.S. Geological Survey saying the epicenter was located along the country's Caribbean coast. Melissa Adan, ABC News, Los Angeles.
10: 1 week since a cold storage warehouse fire began in California's Boyle Heights. The Los Angeles Fire Department says the fire has been knocked down. Meanwhile, in Allentown, Pennsylvania, firefighters there are now battling a massive fire in a commercial building. You're listening to ABC News.
14: Hot summer. Here's the official forecast for tonight. Partly cloudy and 66. Mostly sunny tomorrow with a high of 89. Tomorrow night, partly cloudy, 71. Friday, mostly sunny. A chance of afternoon showers and thunderstorms will reach a high of 91 degrees. Friday night, mostly clear, down to 74. Saturday, mostly sunny, a chance of showers and thunderstorms, a high of 91. Saturday night, mostly clear, the low 73. 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
3: A handful of America-hating socialists won congressional primaries yesterday, which will factor into some of my questions for our next guest. If you read one book about the founding of this great country leading up to the 250th anniversary on July 4th, it should be Timothy Sandifer's Proclaiming Liberty, John Adams, Thomas Jefferson, and the Declaration of Independence. Absolutely fantastic, and we welcome back who we used to call Tim the Lawyer, Tim Sandifer, to the Armstrong and Getty Show. Hey, Tim.
23: Hey, Jack. Thanks for having me back.
3: I am in a mood for a variety of reasons. My son was complaining about some things they had been teaching him in school. You know, we had if you're of a certain age, you kind of just assumed the American exceptionalism, the wonder of the founding, all the great things that came out of establishing project 250.
23: I'm sorry, Jack. You think that would be taught in a California public school? What in the world made you think that would be taught in the schools of California?
3: I used to think that, and then I became aware that whether it's neo-Marxist or whatever's going on, and then you know the 1619 project comes along, and the fact that at the 250th birthday of our country, I'm old. So I was 11 during the bicentennial, and at least for my, you know, I wasn't reading the op-ed pages of the New York Times, but I don't remember anything but happiness and gratitude. Now it's as if the whole idea of America is up for debate in the op-ed sections of all your major newspapers about the founding of this country, and I'd like you to push back on that a little.
23: Well, you know, I think part of that was maybe you were seeing 1976 through a child's lenses. Remember, this is the post-Watergate era, and, you know, other people who were around at the time have told me that it was not as fun as it should have been, and that there was a lingering sense of disappointment and even some nihilism over the end of the Vietnam War and things like that. So, you know, Americans have always faced these kinds of challenges, and some of them have been even much worse than what we're facing right now. I mean, it's hard to imagine that today we're worse off than the country was in 1861, for example. So, you know, we've seen tough times. We've seen times when America's enemies have been on the ascent, and we fought back against that. Now, the problem that we face that I think is unique is that we fought back against that with a group of people who really understood and appreciated America's ideals. And I think that is missing on the right today. And that's why the left is succeeding through default.
3: That's interesting. Well, everything you said there is true, but I also don't remember ever being told that we were a bad country at any point through my K through 12 schooling, which my kids do get sometimes.
23: Yeah, I do think that there's a more militant left today, and I think part of that is that, you know, the teachers of today were the students of the previous generation, and so they've learned from people who are already on the left, and the left has gotten much more intensified. And the same is true on the right. Also, I think what's happening is that the broad middle of common sense people are abandoning the typical left-right dimension. And as a result, those who remain in those categories, the people who stay in the Democratic and Republican parties, I think they're getting more and more ideologically intense, precisely because their numbers are shrinking as the number of independents expands.
3: Well, this move towards socialism by part of the crowd, and the, what did Zoran Mamdani say, the warm embrace of collectivism, is there something to human nature where we don't want freedom and want to be taken care of that we need to push back against?
23: Yeah. Oh, my goodness. Even I sometimes long for the days of my childhood when all of my bills were paid for by my parents and I didn't have to worry about responsibility. Of course, everybody feels envy from time to time. And you combine those two things, the fear of responsibility and envy, and you put those together. And what do you have? You have socialism. So, of course, people are attracted to that. And the problem is, you know, maturity means paying your own bills. And nobody wants to face that. And so as our culture rewards immaturity, intellectual as well as personal immaturity, more and more, you're going to see things like this. But once again, I have to say, it's not worse today than it was in, say, 1932. In the 1930s, there was a socialist governor of Minnesota. And socialism was viewed as the way of the future, both by right and left, because, you know, the reality of the Soviet experience and things had not really been publicized very much and things like that. So, you know, it is true that you can be pessimistic about the current environment, or you can say we're going through a pendulum swing right now. And I think the pendulum is going to swing back eventually as people have enough of this anti-intellectual nonsense that's been controlling our politics for a decade now.
3: Sure, we've had presidential candidates get more traction as socialists 100 years ago, 120 years ago, than we are getting now. So that is a good point. Although we jailed them at the time.
23: Yes. So I'm, by the way, in favor of jailing presidential candidates on principle.
3: Yeah. Anybody who wants to be president, you should look side-eyed at. What are they up to? Your book, Proclaiming Liberty. So the founding fathers were not worried about, well, certainly the term socialism wasn't, Marx wasn't born yet, or was he born? He hadn't written yet. What were the founding fathers pushing back against?
23: Well, you know, it's funny because it's true that the term socialism wasn't around. It's true Karl Marx wasn't around, but socialist ideas had been around since the days of ancient Greece, right? You find it in the writings of Plato, for example. And the founding fathers were horrified by it, and they thought it was very obviously ridiculous that if you took wealth from people who earned it and gave it to people who do not, thinking that what you're doing is justice, what you're actually doing is committing injustice and destroying people's will to work hard and improve the world. So they ridiculed the idea, Adams and Jefferson alike, and all their colleagues. What they were pushing back against in the 1770s, however, was somewhat different. Beginning in about 1764, Parliament came up with this notion that it had the authority to control the colonies. That it could legislate for the colonies, not just tax, but also impose other kinds of laws on the colonies. And to the Americans, this was crazy. They had lived for 150 years in the American colonies with the view that their laws were written by their local legislatures, by their colonial legislatures. Everybody agreed that you look up to the king is kind of like what we had with our president today. The king was their executive branch, but their legislative branch was their local legislature. And all of a sudden, Parliament says, no, no, Parliament has, this is a quote, supreme, absolute, unlimited authority to do everything that is not naturally impossible, which means that they have absolute power. And the Americans said this is a terrible idea, and they opposed it for, you know, a decade or a dozen years. And they did that through debate and political protest and legal machinations and politics until finally it became clear that the king was siding with Parliament in that dispute. And it was that moment in the beginning, at the beginning of 1776, that the Americans finally said, fine, then we don't want to have any part of the British Empire anymore. We are abandoning our claims to the traditional rights of Englishmen and the British Constitution, and we are asserting our rights on the basis of the laws of nature and of nature's God.
3: What do you think would have happened if we lost the Revolutionary War?
23: I think the war was inevitable. I think a lot of people thought it was inevitable. Thomas Paine says in Common Sense, look, we all agree that America will be independent someday. Mm-hmm. The question is just when, you know. So I think that it would have happened eventually, but I do think there would have been a lot of mess about it. By which I mean, you know, you look at British politics today and see how they are torn between this extreme democracy on one hand and this anti-democracy on the other hand. And there, nobody really can definitively say what the British Constitution is because it's unwritten. And there's these bizarre traditions and hierarchies that you have to jump through. And then socialism really becomes a parasite on all of that. And I think America would have suffered a lot more as a result of those sorts of ideas. And, you know, America today is really the product of two other big things, and that's the Western experience and the Civil War. And both of those would have been drastically different if the British Empire had controlled America up, you know, any longer. So it's hard to say, but I do think we'd be, I hate to say it, more like Canada.
3: Wow. I really mean it when I say that if you read one book, or please read at least one book leading up to the founding or this summer, yeah, about the founding, Proclaiming Liberty by Tim Sandiford, just because it helps you make arguments. If you end up in a backyard barbecue and somebody starts throwing around some anti-American crap, you got something to say back, because it's just way too pervasive in our society right now, and apparently comfortable to say that the founding was about racism, or that the world would be better off without our push, you know, the dominance and all these things. And it just drives me crazy.
23: You know, Jack, I must say I had a number of scores to settle in this book, but I had been storing them away for decades. Whenever I'd read something about the founding or the Declaration or something, and I was like, that's wrong. I was making a mental list, and I put that mental list into this book.
3: That's
23: so
3: fantastic. That is fantastic. Well, we need more of that. God, if you stood up in front of most public school history classes in this country and give your little spiel about your book, the teacher in the back of the room would be they'd be rolling their eyes with horror at what you were saying. How crazy is that?
23: Yeah. However, I will say, when I was in school, when I was a kid in school, my teachers were already rolling their eyes in horror at the things that I said, because I was already committed to freedom.
3: Right.
23: And they didn't like that much. Look, so what I wanted to do in the book is I wanted to go through the Declaration line by line and say what all of it really means, because, you know, we're very familiar with the opening paragraphs about life, liberty, and the pursuit of happiness. But there's the list of grievances against what Britain was doing to us. And a lot of Americans today don't know what specifically it refers to, because it's written in broad general terms. So
3: well,
23: I wanted
3: let's,
23: to
3: let's touch on that when we come back after the break, if we can,
23: because
3: I want to get into that part of the Proclaiming Liberty, Tim's book, because I think this is so dang important. First, I want to tell you about Incogni, which is also important. If you get calls on your phone or texts or emails like, who is this from? 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Learn a little from Tim Sandifer and his book Proclaiming Liberty a little more when we come back.
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1: Book for this summer, or actually any time in our history, but with the 250th anniversary coming up, the book is Proclaiming Liberty by Timothy Sandifer. Tim joins us. We're talking about the repainting of the reflecting pool today. No, that's not what we're talking about. we're talking about his book and the founding and why it's important to understand it in a way that they don't teach you in school necessarily. I was looking at the dedication, though. You got for Harry Jaffa, who I'm aware of. I'm not aware of Roger Pilon.
2: Yes, but he's at the Cato Institute.
1: Okay, cool, great. But then what is that foreign language thing you got underneath there?
2: Oh, so it's a line from a play by a playwright named Terence Rattigan. It's a play called The Browning Version, and it's a story about a teacher who's having a bad time, and during the climactic scene of the play, his student gives him a book with this line inscribed in it, which means something to the effect of God looks kindly upon a good master. And it is a reward to the teacher for all that he's done. And Jaffa and Pilon taught me so much about the Declaration of the American Founding that I thought it was an apt quotation to use.
1: That's awesome. So right before we took a break, you were explaining what the Declaration of Independence meant, the part that you think most people don't get.
2: Yeah, well, there's this long list of grievances there, and then in each one is phrased in broad terms. The founders, by 1776, the founding fathers were done listing their specific objections to what Britain was doing. They had done that for a dozen years already, and nobody had listened to them. So by 1776, they're just going to say, here's what you've been doing to us, boom, boom, boom, boom. And as a result, today we look at things like, he has refused his assent to laws the most wholesome and necessary for the public good. And we don't know what laws specifically they're referring to. And so I wanted to go through the whole list and explain what each one is talking about. And there's also other language in the Declaration that has been overlooked not only by the public, but by scholars. For example, in the very end of the Declaration, it says these United Colonies are and of right ought to be free and independent.

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1: Relativists like to claim. And so I do want to go through all that, but I also didn't want to just be a dry philosophical book. So I also talk about all of this in the context of the friendship between Thomas Jefferson and John Adams as they were working and writing the Declaration.
2: Yeah, and so that's the idea that we're all personally free as opposed to we're subjects of the state, whether it's a king or a collective us like socialism.
1: Yeah, well, I mean, we are inherently responsible for ourselves. There's nothing we can do about that fact. The existentialists back in the 1960s used to use this phrase. They used to say, we are condemned to be free. Well, I wouldn't say condemned, but we definitely are inherently free because we are self-responsible. Nobody else can eat for me. Nobody else can breathe for me. And nobody else can think for me. And although I might point a gun at somebody's head and force them to pay my bills, that's not a just thing to do. That's not taking responsibility for myself. And everybody has this sense of self-responsibility, and that means everybody has the right to make decisions for their own lives. That's what it means when we say that all people are equally free.
2: Hey, we're out of time, Tim, and I just wanted to mention this. So George Will once called you a national treasure, which I think is absolutely true. I think that, you know, like we have a poet laureate, they should establish some sort of founding laureate. And some president should make you that person to go around to universities and high schools and teach them this stuff. That's what I think we should do.
1: I would be happy to serve.
2: Oh, and you'd be so good at it. The book is Proclaiming Liberty. Timothy Sandifer, always happy to have you on, Tim. Thanks for your time today.
3: Armstrong and Getty.
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6: You guys hear about this? World Cup fans are taking bottles of ranch dressing home as souvenirs, and the TSA had to issue a reminder you can't pack them in your carry-ons. It's tough seeing someone at security having to quickly chug a bottle of Hidden Valley.
7: Why does everybody love ranch dressing so much? I don't think I've ever had ranch dressing, so I don't know what it tastes like, but I don't understand what the appeal is. People, my kids just love it with everything.
8: I can't believe you've never had ranch dressing.
7: I don't think I have. It doesn't look good to me. Anyway. I got a number of things to say, but first I want to do this. Did we win the war with Iran, or is that undetermined at this point? I feel like we lost. Am I just being a negative Nelly? I was watching a little clip of what Trump said last week about the rockets. What's wrong with them having rockets? You know, Israel has rockets, Saudi Arabia has rockets. Why doesn't Iran get to have rockets? That wouldn't be fair. Which, to me, is one of the craziest things I've ever heard a president say. I don't get it. And Marco Rubio, I was watching the clip again today. Marco Rubio was standing behind him and looked so miserable hearing the president do that whole moral equivalence between Israel, the United States, and Iran. It's just crazy. It's exactly like you got a guy who went on a shooting spree with a gun, and you've got somebody with who's never committed a crime in their lives, and saying, well, why does he get a gun and he doesn't? There's a reason for that. Their history, their intentions. It's crazy. Anyway, Marco Rubio said this yesterday. Some people feel like this was a tell, this particular statement. I mean, he is the Secretary of State in the Trump administration, and unless he's going to resign, he's there to carry out the president's foreign policy and to stand behind him. But I thought this was a bit of a tell yesterday.
9: If Iran makes a decision, if its leadership makes a decision that they want to be a country instead of a revolutionary movement that exports terror, they're going to have an opportunity to do incredible things in Iran. I'm not promising you that that's the choice they're going to make. I'm saying if that's the choice that they make, then there will be opportunity.
7: That's the Secretary of State holding it out there that they might not be a country that wants to be a real country as opposed to a revolutionary country. The J.D. Vance Trump signal is that, oh, yeah, these are different people that's already decided. This is a new crowd. They want to be part of the modern real world and have given up their whole revolutionary background. Marco Rubio is going with the big, if Iran wants, it turns out to be that, and I'm not saying they are. So I feel like that was a tell from him. But not everybody's on board. The Senate voted yesterday against this war. They voted to end the war. None of this stuff is binding, by the way. The media leaves that out all the time. There is goes way back to the 70s. There's a statute or whatever it is, edict, that Congress can shut off these wars, but there's no teeth to it. Nobody's ever actually used it to stop a war. But it is an indication that there is some turning against the war, as the Senate passed this yesterday with the help of four Republicans, I think, joined all the Democrats, saying that the war's got to come to a close. Here's Representative Tim Sheehy, a Republican and a pretty MAGA Republican throughout the years of Montana. Clip 54, Michael.
10: I hope that Vice President Vance and Kushner and Witkoff are successful in convincing Iran to be a normal country and to open their minds and stop trying to murder their neighbors and destroy the world. But the reality is this is a murderous regime that doesn't want a deal. They don't want $6 gasoline. They don't want the straits to be open. They want you and your family and all of us to be killed. They want to wipe our civilization off the map. That's their national motto.
7: So there's at least one Republican who does not think that they have given up their old ways, that they're still a revolutionary country who wants to destroy the United States and Israel. That's what I tend to think. Also, I think Marco Rubio thinks that the same. I would be happy to be wrong. I would be thrilled to be wrong and say, look what a numbnuts I am, huh? Talking out my hind end, thinking I know what's going on there. Love to be wrong. And Iran turns out to now be run by people that just want to do business with the world and be peaceful with their neighbors and not kill all the Jews and attempt to wipe out America, which they could never do. But they could wipe out Israel if they had a bomb. They certainly could. And at least the old people running, the previous people running Iran, if they had a nuclear weapon and they could get it into New York City, they absolutely would do that without hesitation. Iran getting a nuclear weapon would be one of the biggest moments, if not the biggest moment in world history. Well, at least up until they set that weapon off, destroying Israel or blowing up Los Angeles or whatever. And stopping it is very important, and I'm not sure we're going to do a good job of that, depending on how this war turns out. I look forward to talking to Mike Lyons in about a half an hour. I don't even know if he'll answer this question, but the whole, did we win or lose? The Wall Street Journal's got an opinion piece out today just stating that we lost the war. who are giving them all these billions of dollars. They're going to they've still got their rocket program. They're going to rebuild their nuclear program. It's not, even though we did tremendous damage to it. We did tremendous damage to lots of things in Iran, but we're giving them so much money and it looks like a free pass going forward. And Iran knows that you're never going to put together the political will to attack us like that again, where they're going to be screaming toward a nuclear weapon or at least enough rocket capability to overwhelm Iron Dome and Israel. And again, I would love to be wrong, but this is huge news. This is huge news. This is on the Trump side of things on this war, that maybe he and JD are right and us naysayers are wrong. Here's Trey Yingst on Fox today, clip 45.
11: While the timeline is unclear, President Trump says there is no rush getting these inspectors into the country, but told Fox News that U.S. inspectors will join the IAEA when they ultimately go into Iran to locate this highly enriched uranium that we know is buried deep underground. The president describing this as a mountain that collapsed on this material after those B-2 bombers targeted Iran during Operation Midnight Hammer.
7: That left out the first part where he says the head of the IAEA, that's the inspection outfit that looks for weapons of mass destruction like nuclear weapons. Do you remember the Iraq war? That was the IAEA. They got kicked out of Iraq and what got the war going? The IAEA guy announced yesterday that, yes, there is an agreement. It is in the agreement that we're going into Iran soon and starting to look for the nuclear material and verify the fact that they're not rebuilding a nuclear weapon. I thought JD was just hoping or making that up, because Iran came out immediately after JD Vance said that over the weekend and said, no, we didn't agree to that. We're not allowing any inspectors in. The IAEA says, yep, that's in the agreement and we'll be there. Why Iran's playing that game, I have no idea. If they just want to cause troubles, which is what they like to do. If they want to appear to the hardcore Muslim fanatics in their country like they haven't given in to the big bad Satan of the United States and done our bidding. I don't know what their goal is with lying about that, but it appears that the agreement does actually include inspectors getting in there very soon. I still think it's a bad idea to give them the billions of dollars before we confirm that the nuclear weapons program is stopped. But that discussion is ongoing. I'm still pretty negative on the whole thing. Big news, though, that the IAEA is actually going to get in there and on the ground soon, including, according to Trump, some American inspectors in there, because sometimes you can't trust, going back to Iraq, you can't trust the IAEA. A bunch of foreigners are on the take. Corrupt organization like so many of your worldwide corrupt organizations like the UN, like the WHO around COVID, like lots of them. But having some Americans in there will be good. Later, we'll have to talk about what a big deal is that three socialists won against mainstream Democrats in New York last night. What does that mean for our politics nationwide or our the movement of is socialism on the march all across the country? Well, we'll touch on that at some point. Some lighter fare that I want to talk about. Got into this discussion. Does walking faster burn more calories? Was I misled by ChatGPT on my nightly walks where I walk really, really fast and look kind of goofy to try to burn more calories? According to ChatGPT, it doesn't help to walk faster. But somebody said, Grok said it does. We have an argument between the chatbots.
8: I think you were misled.
7: It doesn't make sense, right?
8: That doesn't make any sense at all.
7: It's got to burn more calories to walk faster. Anyway, that and other things on the way. Stay here.
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7: I've been seeing a lot of reporting on the NBA draft last night. Various bad teams that drafted high picks in the first round. And a reminder that the MVP of the NBA championship this year was the 33rd pick in the draft, second round, Jalen Brunson. So don't necessarily expect to have everything turn around because you got a high pick. It doesn't always work that way. Here's one of the dumbest things I've ever seen on the news from last night on CBS.
1: Oh, yay! Oh, yay!
2: That's Joseph McGrail Baitup, an AC cleaner and competitive loudmouth, so to speak, from Australia, who recently shouted the word now at 122.4 decibels, which is in the range of a chainsaw or jet engine. And Guinness says it's a new world record.
7: We have a new world's loudest man. He's the loudest man who's ever lived, they think. Can you play the beginning again?
1: Oh, yay! Oh, yay!
2: That's Joseph.
7: Now, obviously, that's loud. It's impossible to know unless you're standing next to him. That's louder than the average loud person. Joe always says I'm the loudest person on Earth. Like, whenever we have to do anything with microphones, to have my microphone like half what his is so that we are even, because I'm very, very loud. I don't know if I'm louder than that guy. I might have to get a decibel meter and test myself. Maybe that's my future, being a really loud person who goes around to county fairs and talks really loud or yells something for the kids. That'd be fun. So I'm walking the other night. Maybe you heard this the other day. I'm walking the other night with my son. And I walk 1.5 miles, 2 miles every night. Make sure I do it every single night. And then I also go to the gym and do other stuff, ride my bike, whatever. But I make sure at least I do this no matter how busy I am. And my son wanted to go with me the other night, which is awesome because we get to talk, and I walk really fast. I walk really fast everywhere. I walk really fast down the hallway to get coffee. I'm just a fast walker. My kids complained about it all the time. Dad, why are we running? And I told him, at least on our walk, I said, well, I'm trying to burn more calories because, you know, the whole point of the walk is exercise. And he said, I don't think you burn more calories walking faster. And I thought, that makes no sense whatsoever. I said, that can't be true. So I AI'd it. I don't remember which chatbot I used. I think it was Claude, actually. So I said, during my nightly walk, I walk really fast with the understanding that will burn more calories. But if I walked farther slower, would that burn more calories or less calories, or would it be a wash? I was wondering if it'd be better off going further rather than walking faster. The short version is the total distance is a much bigger driver than the speed that you walk. If I want to go out there and walk and burn the most calories, I should go further at a slower pace. The distance is what matters the most. You do burn a few more calories walking faster, but not much. Distance would be a much bigger deal than the speed. The calories you burn walking are mostly a function of how far you move your body weight, not how fast. The idea being I'm 188 pounds, moving 188 pounds a mile and a half takes the same amount of energy at this speed or that speed is what Claude claimed, which still doesn't quite make sense to me because at the end of it, walking really fast, I'm sweating and breathing hard. On days where I walk slower, like if I'm talking on the phone and not paying attention or something like that, I'm not breathing hard or sweating. And isn't by definition, if you're breathing hard and sweating, meaning you're burning more calories, doesn't that just intuitively make sense?
22: Yeah.
7: Anyway, so I had that result, and this might be more about did I screen capture? Yeah. This might be more about our chatbots than about the science of burning calories. Somebody said Grok gave a different answer. They texted me yesterday. Grok gave me a different answer regarding calories and walking speed. Grok said faster pace does burn more than slower pace. Although I didn't deny that it burned more, it just said it's not significant enough to really make a difference. Walking real fast. I don't know. Need a doctor or a physicist or the world's loudest guy to weigh in on this, on what burns the most calories. I need to do more cardio. Everybody should do more cardio because it's really, really good for your heart. And is that one of the things you need to do for your diabetes?
22: Yeah, it works very well for me. Brings down the blood sugar.
7: Really?
22: Oh, yeah.
7: You test your blood sugar how often?
22: Well, I have a meter actually on my arm that I can look at. So I have my cell phone, so it actually tells me what my blood reading is.
7: Is that thing poking you with a needle all the time?
22: Yeah, it's just
7: it
22: a one
7: is?
22: Time. I put shit in the skin one time, and it just goes for about 2 weeks.
7: You're wearing something with a needle in your skin?
22: Yeah, yeah, in my elbow.
7: Does it hurt?
22: No, not at all. I don't even notice it.
7: You got a needle jammed in your elbow.
22: Yeah.
7: That sounds awful.
22: No, it's just a little tiny thing. It goes right in.
7: And it's there all the time.
22: It's there all the time.
7: Okay. Anyway, so you notice when you exercise, your blood sugar goes down?
22: Oh, yeah, yeah.
7: We all should have one of those. What exercise are you doing?
22: I'll do recumbent bike. I'll do treadmill.
7: I don't know what that word is. What the hell does that mean?
22: You don't know what a recumbent bike is?
7: No.
22: Yeah,
7: I don't know if I've ever heard that word in my life.
22: It's just a bike. You just sit down and then pedal. It's just a bike.
7: Sounds like a bike.
22: Yeah. I mean,
7: where'd you come up with this fancy recumbent word?
22: Sit down bike. That's all it is.
7: I think somebody charged you more for putting the word recumbent in front of bike.
22: No, very common word.
7: Okay. I've never heard it before. It's a stationary bike.
22: Yeah, that's all it is.
7: Okay.
22: But you sit down, that's all.
7: Okay. As opposed to what?
22: As opposed to like a treadmill where you're, you know, walking and, you know, standing upright.
7: And do you have to have your pinky up in the air when you're sitting on a recumbent bike?
22: No, it's nice because
7: I can... fancy words?
22: I can look at my phone, watch TV, you know, watch a show or something like that.
7: Uh-huh. Once you get in the... I was trying to convince my son of this, and he's been doing better. I talk about this all the time. Apologize if you heard me say it before. I didn't learn it until I was, I don't know, 10 years ago. But once it got into my head and I recognized it, good habits are just as hard to break as bad habits. Habits are really hard to break. We all know habits are hard to break. But we mostly are thinking about bad habits, right? Chewing our fingernails or grabbing M&Ms out of the dish on the corner or whatever your bad habit is. Good habits are really, really hard to break, too. You just have to establish them. And, like, I'm to the point now with practicing musical instruments and exercising, for instance, to use two good things. I also stopped chewing my fingernails, thank God. But it is really difficult for me to go to bed without having exercised or practicing a musical instrument because I have it as a habit, and it just drives me nuts. It just it irks me if I don't do it. Like, I'm trying to start that habit with writing. I don't have the habit of writing. I'm trying to get into the habit of writing 350 words every day, at least, to get and so hopefully that will become a habit. That is hard to quit, that I just need to do every day and do automatically. Right now, it's a ponderous chore. Call it recumbent if you want, that I find very difficult to do. I have to make myself do it. But if I can make myself do it for, there is actually a number, they say, how long you have to do something before it becomes a habit, 6 weeks or something like that. I'll look that up. There's a known number for how long you have to do something for it to become a habit. But good habits are as hard to break as bad habits. I'm trying to convince my son of that. If we go out and walk every single night, pretty soon he'll just do it automatically. He won't be able to not do it. It'll feel weird. Anyway, that's one of the best lessons I ever learned in my life. We got a lot more coming up. We'll talk to Mike Lyons about did we win the war or not. Maybe it's too early to tell. If you missed the segment, get the podcast, Armstrong and Getty On Demand.
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25: From ABC News, I'm Dave Packer. Holding housing hostage. President Trump backing off at the last minute, not signing the Bipartisan Housing Act passed by Congress, designed to bring down the cost of housing, saying Congress first needs to sign the Save America Act, which requires photo ID to vote.
3: the president downplaying the housing bill.
8: Low interest rates will solve everything. We'll solve that. Now, despite that, we're doing well with housing.
3: Senate Minority Leader Chuck Schumer.
9: Trump's petty refusal to sign our bipartisan bill shows how reluctant he is to do anything that would help the American people.
3: The housing bill passing Congress with a veto-proof majority, it'll become law without the president's signature in 10 days. President Trump visiting senators on Capitol Hill Wednesday turned into a shouting match. The president miffed about four Republicans who broke ranks to vote for a war powers resolution on Iran. Senator Bill Cassidy was among them.
10: He did not particularly care for my comments. Raised his voice. I lost my temper. That's not appropriate. It's the Irish in me. But I, again, matched his tone and his vibe, and it went back and forth.
3: The Justice Department announcing one of the biggest health care fraud crackdowns ever. More than 450 people, $6 billion in alleged scams.
11: In one case, a nurse practitioner allegedly ran a $900 million scheme, billing Medicare for unnecessary skin grafts. Officials say she took that money and bought an $800,000 necklace, a Ferrari, and a luxury vacation. The FBI also announced two more suspects on its most wanted fraudsters list, allegedly connected to nearly $700 million in medical testing schemes.
3: ABC's Karen Hua. Two earthquakes measuring 7.1 and 7.5 hit Venezuela Wednesday night, collapsing buildings in the capital, Caracas. Rescue efforts are underway. 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
3: Another round of severe storms expected across the plains Thursday as millions cope with dangerous flooding and fire risk.
27: Torrential downpours and wind gusts up to 80 miles per hour. Drivers battling blinding rain on Highway 287 in Childress County, Texas. In Colorado Springs, large hail pummeling cars. Extreme heat fueling more than 30 wildfires in the West. The Cottonwood Fire exploding in Utah, nearly doubling in size in just 24 hours.
3: ABC's Lee Goldberg. The Los Angeles Fire Department says a blaze that erupted on top of a cold storage warehouse last week is finally out. It's believed to have started on the solar panels. Well, it's a tall order. Some residents of Texas Hill Country are being asked to keep an eye out for an escaped giraffe.
28: Gracie had just arrived at a privately owned preserve, Cedar Hollow Ranch, about 100 miles west of San Antonio a month earlier. She's 3 years old. The owner, Vic Jones, says Gracie wandered into an area the other giraffes had previously avoided and ended up on the wrong side of the gate. The missing giraffe was reported to the Real County Sheriff's Office to put people on alert. Jones says the search area is extremely remote and the likelihood of Gracie encountering any humans is low.
3: ABC's Chuck Sievertson. The NHL has taken the first step toward expansion in Texas, agreeing to terms with billionaire Dan Friedkin to explore a possible franchise in Houston or Austin. Dave Packer, ABC News.
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0: Here's the official forecast for tonight. Partly cloudy and 66. Mostly sunny tomorrow with a high of 89. Tomorrow night, partly cloudy, 71. Friday, mostly sunny. A chance of afternoon showers and thunderstorms. Will reach a high of 91 degrees. Friday night, mostly clear, down to 74. Saturday, mostly sunny, a chance of showers and thunderstorms, a high of 91. Saturday night, mostly clear, the low 73. 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
17: President Trump back in battleground Pennsylvania today, touring a Mack truck facility in Lehigh County and announcing 2,600 new manufacturing jobs in the Keystone State. President also touting 19 million barrels of oil flowed out of the Strait of Hormuz yesterday, while telling PBS Americans should support an $80 billion supplemental funding package for the war because, quote, Iran will never have a nuclear weapon. That's not costing much at all.
7: That's not Ed O'Keefe. So that is not the clip that I chose that was actually about the war in Iran, which would have fit well with talking with Mike Lyons because his expertise is the military. Welcome, Mike Lyons, to the Armstrong and Getty Show.
18: Hey, Jack. Thanks for having me.
7: I do want to talk about your piece in Real Clear Defense about the $20,000 drone that should wake up the Pentagon, because that sounds really, really interesting. But before we get to that, I was just reading at least one piece in the Wall Street Journal where they were comfortable declaring that we lost this war, and certainly that the Iranians feel like they won it. Is there a way there that at West Point, or, you know, those of you in college classes who'd study war, determine a win versus a loss? And at what point do you determine that?
18: Well, if you look at war as an extension of foreign policy, you know, the warfare, the operational success that we have here, did that give the president, the country, the leverage to negotiate what were considered to be favorable terms for us? Right now, it is looking like that's just not the case. The operational success, the military success was clear on the ground, given what's been destroyed of the Iranian Navy, their capability to manufacture war fighting capability going forward. However, what's the political outcome of this? The best comparison is Vietnam, right? We never really lost a battle on the ground in Vietnam. However, we end up losing that from a strategic perspective. So the story's not out there yet. It hasn't been told. But, you know, I think the can's been kicked down the road right now. And the question is whether or not the military gave the president the leverage. I think we did give the president the leverage he needed to negotiate harder, but it doesn't look like that's the outcome.
7: So it seems to me most people left, right, and center don't like this deal. But we've had a few people who say, and this might be where Trump is, you got to live in the real world. Where we are today with a possible worldwide recession if we keep the strait closed, and what it's doing to the price of oil and this and that, and what it would take for the military to get to our objectives at this point, is this the smart thing to do now? So looking at that, would it have been possible for us to force open the Strait of Hormuz? What would that have looked like if we had decided to go that far?
18: Well, it would have looked like what it did back in the 80s when we ran that mission with regard to opening up the Strait and keeping it open then. It's not that it was impossible then. What was that, Ernest Will, that mission was called? We had over 250 tankers that went through that environment with Navy escorts, and maybe perhaps we don't have those assets there right now. We really don't have the destroyers there. We don't have the same level of Navy that we had, but that would have been possible. I mean, this is a good example of while you can defeat the Iranians militarily, sink their Navy, destroy their capability, take away their nuclear future, the bottom line is they still have geography on their side, and that geography is the Straits. And with coastal batteries and mines and fast-moving boats, they live in the crevices, and they can use asymmetric warfare to threaten it. I like that expression of it. Yeah, I want to live in the real world too, but to all of a sudden just decide when it's not going to play anymore after starting this seems like it's a little, you know, unfinished as well. And again, just really kicks the can down the road with regard to solving this problem.
7: How troubled are you by leaving their rocket-making capability and some of their rockets? I don't know. I remember the big journalistic piece that came out that said they still had, whatever it was, 70% of their rocket capability. Are you okay with leaving them with that and the threat that they may someday overwhelm the Iron Dome system there in Israel?
18: Well, I'm not sure it's that high. They have it on their mobile tracks, but let's be clear: their ballistic missile capability is offensive. You know, when the president made that comment, it's like, oh, it's okay for them to have some offensive ballistic missiles. Absolutely not. If they had Patriot missiles or air defense systems, which is what the market's going to boom for, especially with what we see in Europe and Ukraine and Russia right now, there's going to be, you know, if you invest in air defense stocks, because Anduril and these companies that make those missiles are going through the roof. They're not going to be able to manufacture them. But again, the missiles that the Iranians have are offensive. They're not designed to protect them. They're not used for deterrence. They're used to rain terror on their enemies. And so I'm really concerned with that. Mike Pompeo has been talking about that since he was Secretary of State in the first Trump administration. This whole thing, it's all tied together. The ballistic missiles with the nuclear capability, because you have one thing to have a nuke, nothing to deliver it, and those ballistic missiles allow them to do both.
7: I know some of this stuff is getting into kind of philosophical stuff as opposed to just strict military strategy stuff that you're an expert with. But like Joe and I have been saying for a while, if Iran announced they have a nuclear bomb and they have one, that would be one of the biggest days in world history, wouldn't it?
18: Yeah, for sure. Because of their capability to deliver it. And, you know, it's one thing.
7: And their intention.
18: Yeah, exactly. And how they could deliver it. And, they're not putting it on the back of a Toyota pickup truck and pushing it across the border. If they're going to launch it at Israel is what they would do. They would do it without recourse. As I said a few months ago, the Iranians never thought we would do what we did. They never thought we would do Epic Fury. They never thought we would do that. Well, now it looks like we're not going to finish it. And I think that's, you know, to their advantage. We've reverted back to self-deterrence again. And I think that's an issue. The North Koreans have a nuclear capability. We watched that happen and we all put our hands in our hips and said, boy, look at that. And many presidents just let that go as well. They didn't do anything about it. China at least keeps them in a box, but there's no country that's going to keep the Iranians in a box.
7: Right. And while I really hate that North Korea has a weapon, he doesn't every day have, you know, his people in the street chanting death to, you know, whatever little country nearby him, in the way that the Iranians do. Their intention and their ability coming together would be horrifying. The way to get to your drone piece today maybe would be to look at where Russia and Ukraine are right now. I'm not following it as closely as I used to, and I just keep seeing headlines that Ukraine's on the front foot.
18: Yeah, they are. As you know, we all saw that video, was it last week, of hitting an oil refinery and blowing the top off it. I mean, that's 10 miles outside of Moscow, and you know, that battle has become much more closer to home there, but they're gaining some ground in the Donbass and that region there, which is now virtually destroyed anyway. If you'll see videos of the drone tethers and the like, I mean, and the landmines that have been buried there and the like, it's a pyrrhic victory at this point because the ground is virtually untenable. But drone warfare is now the name of the game. And my piece is that's going to be published tomorrow in Rear Clear Defense just talks about, we got a little bit of a wake-up call with that Apache getting shot down with a drone from the Iranians, who can still swarm them. They can still take a $20,000 drone and hit a $30 million helicopter by just swarming at it and just loitering until it finds a target. But then the second component to that is the fact that it was picked, you know, a drone ends up rescuing an autonomous vehicle ends up rescuing the pilots in the water as well, so that we're in a whole new state of warfare right now. But we need to get, you know, the economics again straight with regard to this, where Iran assists right now with their military capabilities, like in between what I'll call the bubbles. And that's this, you know, there's nothing on that Apache that could have seen that drone coming, because we were too busy trying to. Apache was designed to take out tanks in Eastern and Western Europe. So you know, that we've got to gain more capability to make sure that these autonomous systems don't live inside the wire and autonomously and asymmetrically take out our capability.
7: So as you wrote in your piece, the 20,000 drone that should wake up the Pentagon, when that Apache went down, that's a roughly $20,000 drone taking down a roughly $30 million helicopter.
18: Yeah.
7: Obviously, you can't keep that up very long.
18: No, and it was the same argument that was made months ago when our Patriot missiles were taking out the ballistic missiles coming from Iran. And the same thing with Ukraine and Russia. The $100,000 ballistic missile is taken out by a $4 to $5 to $6 million Patriot missile. In some cases, the Navy air defense systems, those AC-3s, they are $30 and $40 million rockets, one at a time, at one shot. So, because they're designed to protect the carrier, they're not necessarily designed to take out one missile at a time. So again, the economics of this doesn't work, and we're going to have to be faster, procure better, and develop systems that are going to take out these autonomous threats that are going to do nothing more than increase. And I'm more concerned about them even here in the United States. Look at that situation last week with the UFC fight, right? Like a drone swarm here. I look at the stadium. You know, we have to develop not only things for the military. I was at West Point working with a bunch of cadets, and they're developing these projects that'll help protect their platoons for drones. I look at them and says, we need to develop things to protect stadiums from drone swarms, because that's the next threat. That's what's coming here.
7: It's going to happen, whether it's a terrorist attack or some, you know, militia group on the left or the right or whatever is going to pull off some sort of drone hit that's going to really horrify people. There's something psychologically. I've watched a lot of these videos where the Russians are out in a field and they hear the drones coming and they start running and the drones catch up to them and you hear the bzzz. There's something psychologically more terrifying about that than if it was a guy chasing you with a gun.
18: Yeah, you know, because you know it's going to hit. You know it's not going to stop. You know that your time is up. I mean, it's really, I guess in combat, the way to go is just, you know, that single bullet. Who, you know, Patton talks about getting killed in combat, but that's not the case anymore. You're going to see something loiter around and mess with your head before it finally decides to you know, take you out.
7: Well, I'm glad to hear that you and the military circles who think and talk about these things are talking about it as just like domestic protection also, because that is clearly the future.
18: Yeah, dual use, I think, is what's happening here. And, you know, I'm working a lot more with innovative startup companies now to see not only help protect soldiers on the battlefield, but what's that capability going to do to protect our stadiums and protect crowds. And I think that's the next threat, whether, you know, we're going to live with it or not. It's like everything else. It's where the future is.
7: Before I let you go, is there a mood among you guys who text and tweet and talk to each other of a little bit of despair for losing a war, or where are you on this?
18: No, I think it's the same. I don't want to call it cognitive dissonance. I won't go that far as to say that we're not real about it, but the military is just concerned that we think that we gave the president more better leverage than he's probably applied, and maybe one more strike and a couple of different things. Look, you know, to say we were going to regime change from air power alone was never probably the case. But I don't mind keep going down a few more layers. And we see how strong the IRGC, their control is over the Iranians and over that country in 47 years. It's calcified at this point. But if this gets strung along and we just lose our patience, and J.D. Vance says, you know what, I've just had enough, I'm going home, and you just, you know, we're just going to end it here. You know, Trump didn't get his visual sign of victory, and I think that's what most concerns me. There's no real visual sign of victory, so that I think that translates into defeat.
7: Major Mike Lyons, that's how you follow him on Twitter. Anytime anything big military breaks, I always go there to see what he's going to say about it, and his op-ed tomorrow in Real Clear Defense. Mike Lyons, thanks for your time today.
18: Thanks, Chuck. Thanks for having me.
7: Yeah, the future of this whole drone thing is so fascinating. But like we were talking about with that group of numbnuts who wanted to attack Trump's UFC fight there in the White House lawn, at some point, whether it's ISIS, Al-Qaeda, or some homegrown terrorist nut job, somebody's going to pull off a drone attack, and that's going to change everything. All of a sudden, we're going to be spending money all over the place protecting things from drones. It's inevitable, really. More on the way. Stay here.
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1: So New York Governor Kathy Hochul is giving $2.5 million of taxpayer money to provide free dental care to prostitutes. Many critics say this will only encourage people to become dentists.
2: I don't quite get the joke, but the story itself is crazy wacko. It's like Mayor Bass talking about new teeth for people who meth the teeth out of their head. You've taken so much meth, you got no teeth. Then the taxpayers are supposed to replace your teeth. Because how are they supposed to get a job with no teeth? They ain't going to be able to get a job because they're the kind of people that keep taking meth until all their teeth are gone. That sort of person is not generally, at least until they get their acts together, hireable.

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1: Those of you listening around the country, you probably, this doesn't happen to you, but we're based in California and we got these alerts on our phones and our watches. 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If the shaking intensifies, drop cover and hold on. Did you drop cover or hold on? I did not. I did not feel any shaking either.
2: No, I didn't drop down.
1: Okay, so I would drop, put my hands over my head, and then what do I hold on? What am I holding on to?
2: I guess like table legs.
1: 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Why does holding onto a table leg help me?
2: Well, you'd be under the table, and so the table would protect you from falling objects.
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1: 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I need the nearest cute girl, Hansen says. We're all going to die. We're going to talk to Gary Dietrich, who's always good, coming up next. 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
8: We're taking on big money, we're taking on billionaires, we're taking on bullies, and we are delivering for the working people of New York City.
9: Palestine is on the ballot. Tenants are on the ballot. Abolishing ICE is on the ballot. And we have a world to win. Because when we fight,
10: we win. So you had three socialist Mamdani-backed candidates win against more establishment Democrats in primaries in New York City yesterday. And I normally think these, you know, somewhere in America, a race people, I don't know their issues, are way overblown in terms of being national stories. But three Democratic socialists beating incumbent Democrats has got to mean something. And in some of the cases, like the one woman who won, she believes 9/11 was America's fault. She's a Muslim woman. She believes 9/11 was America's fault because of our system of capitalism, racism, white supremacy, and Islamophobia. You got this other guy, Goldman, who lost. He got kicked out of a coffee shop. Dan Goldman got kicked out of a coffee shop in Brooklyn because he's a Jew and took money from AIPAC, the Israeli lobby. You got, and this might be the same person as one of the others, but is for abolishing prisons. I mean, some crazy, crazy stuff. What does this all mean? Well, let's talk to Gary Dietrich, who we often talk to whenever we talk about politics. Gary, welcome to the Armstrong and Getty Show.
11: Hey, Jack, good to talk to you again, buddy. And yeah, I think you're onto something here, Jack. I mean, this is starting to get to be this whole sort of democratic socialist, maybe too early to call a wave, but it is certainly a trend line. And believe me, political watchers are watching it closely. Most importantly, those inside the Democratic Party itself. And Mondani, to many people, you know, okay, an outlier in New York City, whatever. But now you got three members of Congress who presumably, and by the way, all three of these districts, you hadn't mentioned this, but I know you're aware of this, are so Democratic leaning. These people who won these primaries as Democrats, they almost certainly are going to be elected, you know, to Congress. And there's going to be three votes that Democratic leadership is going to have to deal with in the House caucus.
10: Right. And if it ends up being really closely split, I mean, I think the Democrats will have control. But if it's pretty close like it has been, as we know, three votes can make a big difference, can hold up legislation. And you got
11: well, absolutely. And Jack, they can exert a lot of leverage. I mean, that's what we've seen with Mike Johnson trying to corral all his Republicans. Right. I mean, in other words, 3, 4, 5 votes blocked together can say, well, listen, you know, we're going to block this legislation unless you put this through. I mean, there's a lot that can happen. And of course, the biggest concern, I know you and Joe talk about this, the biggest concern amongst Democrats is, what does this mean for the rest of us?
10: Right.
11: In other words, do we get, you know, sort of called tarred and feathered with this? And are they going to force us to make votes that we don't want to have to make back in our districts? I mean, there's so many implications to this. You hit on something else I think that is really interesting about these races, Jack, and that is these underlying issues. For example, Goldman, yes, you mentioned he's a Jew, but so is his opponent. But the problem was Goldman, as you rightly pointed out, took money from the Israeli lobby. The whole Israel support factor is becoming a real litmus test for or against inside the Democratic Party.
10: Wow. And I don't remember which one of the socialists that won, but they put up Hakeem Jeffries on the screen and the crowd booed. They booed the guy that's most likely going to be Speaker of the House here pretty soon.
11: Well, and you rightly pointed out, I mean, this the thing to me that was perhaps most telling about each of these races is that the you call them the Democratic establishment. Hakeem Jeffries, you're right, quite possibly going to be Speaker of the House. Kathy Hochul, Governor of New York. In one case, even Attorney General Letitia James endorsed one of the candidates. And so you're talking the full weight of New York politics against these upstart socialists. And the Democratic Socialists won. Now, admittedly, you know, AOC, Bernie, Mamdani were behind these candidates. But you're beginning to see the beginnings of something inside the Democratic Party that apparently is not just a flash in the pan, is not going to go away, and is going to be a challenge for them to deal with. By the way, one of these incumbents that lost was the actual chair of the Congressional Hispanic Caucus.
10: Right.
11: So these aren't people who are just no names that got beat. These are people with some, and Goldman, by the way, an heir to the Levi Strauss fortune, which, you know, you could say, well, that really helped him in terms of campaign financing. Yeah, but you heard in those leading comments that you played, Jack, you know, billionaires aren't playing well right now amongst certain elements of the Democratic Party.
10: Well, and he ran the impeachment against Trump. You'd think he did. Anyway, so Mark Halperin was writing in his newsletter today that this kind of reminds him of the Trump takeover of the Republican Party, that the establishment Republican Party ignored a lot of discontent in the Republican Party until it got, you know, blindsided by Trump. And he makes the point that if the Democrat, the leadership hadn't rigged the system, Bernie would have been their nominee in 16 and 20. I mean, they should have seen this coming. That's where the energy was. But because so they were like, okay, we stopped Bernie. Phew, no problems here. Well, the problem still exists. The discontent in their party still exists.
11: I think that's a really important point, Jack, that this is not just – and this was a problem, as you're pointing out, with the Trump thing. People, it's just Trump, it's flashing the pan, whatever. No, this had been brewing for a while. And the people felt like Bernie was done dirty by his own party and rose in the polls, as you rightly point out. Many people thought he could have been the nominee quite easily. But there's been other things that people who are Democrats say, wait a minute, you guys are rigging the game and you're not listening to us. You're not paying any attention to us because you think we're going to be a net drag on your whatever ability to take control of the House, whatever. But the problem now is this swell has been building. Mamdani is the most recent manifestation of it. But again, you put three members of Congress in there who are going to be speechifying every day on the House floor, casting votes, making demands, you know, and in these kind of districts, by all accounts, who knows how many times they could get reelected. They could create real challenges because you know what's going to happen, Jack. This now is going to be picked up by Republicans. They see, we told you, this is what's coming. If you vote Democrat, they're going to try to use the broad brush nationally to really, you know, scare people into saying, you want this in your neighborhood? Here's what's coming.
10: Boy, what these two parties look like in 10 years is anybody's guess. Where does the working class finally end up? Is the Democratic Party officially the party of college graduates the way the Republican Party used to be? I have no idea.
11: Well, and the thing about New York that I think people need to remember is, you know, sort of I try to take a step back at this and look at not just politically, but a little sociologically and say, look, the people that they are appealing to, Bernie's constituencies, one of his core audiences, as you know, has been young people. But how could this guy, people are always asking me, how could this really old guy attract him? Well, because he's scratching where they're itching. He's saying, look, you can't afford to buy a house in New York, anywhere in there. You got jobs that are low paying and some AI and this, and the billionaires don't care about you. In other words, in a strange way, as you're pointing out, Jack, there's a similarity between Trump's message of the elite rich people don't care about you and the Democratic Socialist message, which in many ways is very similar.
10: So switching gears, as we broadcast from California, our governor is Gavin Newsom, and he is one of the leading, perhaps, candidates to be our next president for the Democratic Party coming out of the Democratic side of things. How big a trouble is he actually in? The California Post, you know, the New York Post now has the California Post. California Post has had several op-eds in a row that make it sound like Gavin and his wife are in actual trouble. Like there's an actual scandal there. This just isn't lawfare from the Trump Justice Department. What are you hearing?
11: Well, I think that's important. There's two things I'd say right now about Gavin Newsom. First off, we know, yes, he's been running for president forever. Anybody who lives in California or even watches California knows that. And he's only got a few more months left to deal with his legislative business. And then, as I like to say, he's firing up the 28 bus and away they go. But the thing about it is, on what you're talking about, let's just stick for a second on the DOJ investigation. Regardless of what is actually there, the thing about the DOJ at the federal level, as you know, Jack, they can wreak a lot of havoc. They can call a lot of people. They can do a lot of investigating. And this can take a long time. In other words, you know, beginning of next year, sooner than that, right after the November midterm election here, these campaigns for 28 are going to be revved up. And you don't want to be in the middle of what could easily be a year-long or longer investigation where this the drip, drip, drip of things and this person gets called in and these documents get subpoenaed. That's not what you want. Not only for not winning the general election 28, but to win your own primary. And then on the other side of things, how about what Fareed Zakaria of CNN came out with?
10: Yeah.
11: I don't know if you guys touched on this.
10: Yeah, we did.
11: In the last week, 10 days, an absolute evisceration of what he called failed governance in California. And as you know, Jack, went on for 5 or 6 minutes detailing all the issues. That too, from a what would be considered to be typically a, you know, Democratic-friendly kind of media outlet, that's problematic.
10: So the piece in the California Post today is Gavin Newsom donors landed Plum State posts after shelling out thousands to his PACs and his wife's nonprofit. And they've got, you know, it's pretty easy because you have to report all this stuff and then you can look at when they got hired. Donors who wrote big checks to Gavin Newsom's political action committees, campaigns and charitable causes, including his wife's, have frequently received gubernatorial appointments, with some landing influential state posts days after the money arrived. I mean, so you got the check, and then you get the job 2 days later.
11: Well, and it didn't help him, as you know, Jack, that his former chief of staff has pled guilty to federal charges as it relates to the misuse of Xavier Becerra, thank you, our new Democratic gubernatorial candidate, as you know, going into the fall. So he's already had his chief of staff plead guilty. There's just too many planets swirling around his, you know, his sun right now that, you know, are going to cast long shadows. There's no getting around that. And he's been out front, as you know, sort of in many polls, either the leader, he's right up there with Kamala Harris and others in the early, early polling. But this is going to be used. This is going to be used as opposition research by the dozen or more opponents in his primary, let alone in a general election.
10: So I was on a panel yesterday, a bunch of big wig political consultants in Sacramento at a fancy hotel, and I had to put on a jacket and everything. Anyway, we were talking about influencers and AI ads and all that sort of stuff. And man, what an interesting area that is. What are the next couple of elections going to look like? You know, what we saw Spencer Pratt pull off, where you can get any college kid with a little bit of knowledge of a computer to put together an ad that goes, you know, goes viral without spending any money.
11: Yeah, this is to me, Jack, the next step of the democratization, small d, of our political process. People thought it was a huge deal when all of a sudden presidential level candidates were raising millions and millions of dollars through tiny donors online. Remember when the online donation thing became a thing and you just didn't sit in smoke-filled rooms and have fat cats write you $500,000 checks? And people are like, wow, this is going to really change politics. Well, to me now, this is the next wave of that. No, you don't have to hire. Pratt showed this. You don't have to hire massively expensive, you know, consultants and PR firms, et cetera, to produce these ads.
10: Or make an expensive ad buy.
11: Yeah. And you throw it up online. Somebody produces it. Those apparently the Pratt campaign didn't even pay for.
10: Right.
11: Somebody just made them. So we are clearly moving into a brave new world. And of course, that doesn't even include all the questions that come to the content of those ads, which with AI, it's kind of the wild, wild west right now.
10: Although we still recommend you make those major ad buys to whatever radio station you're listening to currently.
11: well, those aren't going to go away. And the reason is because, as you know, still the largest demographic of people that vote is middle-aged to older-age people. And yes, those people still very loyal radio listeners, as you know.
10: Thank you very much, Gary. Just realized I, hand bite the one that feeds you, that whole thing.
11: Yeah.
10: Wanted to watch out for that. I don't even know what I'm supposed to label you as, Gary, before I let you go. What are you now, other than a Homo sapien?
11: Yeah, I am a human. I am officially CBS Television's political analyst based in Sacramento.
10: Cool, good
11: as for you. As well as iHeartRadio's.
10: Awesome.
11: Both based out of Sacramento.
10: Good for you. Well, thanks for coming on. Appreciate it.
11: Okay, buddy. We'll talk soon.
10: You bet. Yeah, the conversation we had yesterday with all these political consultants, and everybody's guessing with the AI stuff of where it's going, is like trying to verify what's true. Somebody puts out a really great ad that's full of misinformation, and you didn't have to pay them for it. They just made it, and it went viral. Is there any stopping that? You don't have to have a paid for by the Johnson campaign because you didn't pay for it. And just how's that whole thing going to work? Anyway, lots of stuff on the way. Stay here.
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1: The FAA wants to use AI to reduce flight delays and manage air traffic. Meanwhile, Southwest says they're going to keep guiding their planes by having the pilots shout Marco and then shouting back Polo.
2: So yesterday, was it on the One More Thing podcast where Joe had the list of rules for boys or things dads should teach their sons or something? And I had a bunch of good stuff on there, like good firm handshake and stuff like that. I didn't agree with all of them, but a lot of them are pretty good. And then I came across another list. I guess these are floating around because of Father's Day, the How to Be a Man. I don't agree with all of these. Never be the last one in the pool. I'm not exactly sure what that means. If everybody's jumping in the pool. Yeah, I can kind of see that. When you're as a 20-something, if people are like jumping in the pool, don't be the one that just kind of stands there and looks around, should I or shouldn't I? Yeah, that's not a good look. When in doubt, always kiss the girl. Okay. Hashtag me too. Never split a check. With a woman? Yeah, don't do that. This must all be with women. Okay. Never take an ex back. She tried to do better and is settling with you. That's probably true. If your ex wants to get back with you, they went out there and tried to see if they could do better and realized, I guess people don't want me as much as I thought, and they come back to you. That works both ways for men and women. That's pretty funny. Never harp, worry, or wallow. It doesn't help. Desserts are for women. As a guy, you shouldn't order dessert? I don't know if I'd ever heard that one before. Does that make me look weak? Don't take selfies. I agree. Who was that celebrity I saw taking selfies in the gym when we were at the convention? It was the one in Chicago? One of the CNN hosts. It was Cuomo. Who's the Cuomo that's a host? You got the Cuomo who's the governor.
3: Chris Cuomo.
2: Chris Cuomo, the really super buff. He has a show on News Nation now. Anyway, he was in the gym the same time I was, and he was lifting weights, and he would, like, do some biceps and get his arms pumped up, and then he would, like, flex and take pictures of himself, selfies, smiling into the camera. And I thought, wow, that's creepy and weird. And people are watching you do this, and you're not ashamed at all. Generally, I feel like at the gym, you catch a glance at yourself in the mirror to see how you're looking, but you don't want to be oogling yourself. It makes you kind of weird. Never make a scene. I like that one. Never make a scene is a good one. If it's a problem money can solve, it's not a problem. I'll have to think about that one for a while. Stand up to bullies. You only have to do it once. Never cancel dinner plans with a woman by text message. That's a good one. You shouldn't really do hardly anything important by text message. Pretty women who are unaccompanied want you to talk to them. That is not true. That is just not true. I've heard this from enough women. Oh, my God. Don't ever say it is what it is. That's a good rule, too. All right, we got more coming up in hour four. If you miss a segment, get the podcast, Armstrong and Getty On Demand.
0: Armstrong and Getty.
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6: From ABC News, I'm Dave Packer. Right now,
3: Rescue workers are searching for victims who may be trapped in a collapsed building in Caracas following twin earthquakes, magnitude 7.2 and 7.5. Some injuries have been reported after a 5.6 earthquake struck Northern California Wednesday, knocking out power and water service for thousands, causing widespread but seemingly minor damage. Dr. Lucy Jones with a PhD in seismology.
6: This is somewhat inland from it, but it's still part of the San Andreas system. In that region, this is the strongest earthquake that they've seen in at least the last 100 years.
3: After President Trump's surprise announcement Wednesday that he would not sign the 21st Century Road to Housing Act as planned, Speaker Mike Johnson set up a meeting with the president at the White House in the morning. On the agenda, that very housing bill and the Save America Act that Mr. Trump wants before he moves forward on the affordable housing legislation. The Louisiana Republican says he's confident both could be accomplished.
7: It is such a big priority for him and for us, and we're going to get right on that. We can do all these things, guys. You watch this every day. This is how the process plays out.
3: But that housing bill passing with a veto-proof majority, it could get across the finish line without the president's signature. General Christopher Donahue, the top U.S. Army commander in Europe and Africa, suddenly stepping down. Nearly two dozen senior military leaders have been removed or sidelined by Defense Secretary Pete Hegseth without explanation. President Trump Wednesday night made a rally-like speech at the Great American State Fair on the National Mall.
8: This evening, it's my honor to officially kick off the celebration with the Great American State Fair. It's going to be great. Going to be unbelievable.
3: It's a 16-day exposition celebrating America's 250th birthday with 150 exhibits from U.S. states and territories. Several artists were scheduled to perform but dropped out over fears of partisanship. You're listening to ABC News.
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3: NATO Secretary General Mark Rutte met with President Trump at the White House, crediting him with helping to boost European contributions to the alliance and praising his attacks on Iran.
11: And it would have been a threat to the region. It would have been a threat to the whole world. This is a country which is exporting chaos. It is exporting terrorism. And they were very near to getting their hands on the nuclear capability.
3: President Trump will attend a NATO summit in Turkey next month. Firefighters in Sanford, Maine, rescued a person stuck high up in a garbage truck after they fell asleep in a dumpster. A woman seen stealing a blue and orange decorated Knicks trash can has given it back.
12: On the day of the Knicks parade, the woman unceremoniously dumped an overflowing public waste basket onto the sidewalk, grabbed both ends, and walked off. Her employer, J.P. Morgan Chase, says she's no longer with the company. The bank did not say what her job was, but added she was not attending the parade in an official capacity. The sanitation department issued her two summonses, $75 for littering and $100 for impeding operations. The woman returned the trash can and city sanitation posted a photo of it with the caption, "Home sweet home."
3: ABC's Aaron Katursky. What's as big as Jupiter but lighter than cotton candy? A pair of giant planets that astronomers recently discovered some 1,100 light years away. They're the biggest exoplanets found to have less density than cotton candy, making them the largest known planets of their size. Dave Packer, ABC News.
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13: Here's the official forecast for tonight. Partly cloudy and 66. Mostly sunny tomorrow with a high of 89. Tomorrow night, partly cloudy, 71. Friday, mostly sunny. A chance of afternoon showers and thunderstorms will reach a high of 91 degrees. Friday night, mostly clear, down to 74. Saturday, mostly sunny, a chance of showers and thunderstorms, a high of 91. Saturday night, mostly clear, the low 73. 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
16: 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Gary McNamara and Eric Harley talk about everything from politics to social issues and news of the day. 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
17: All across America, we are Red Eye Radio. I am Gary McNamara. Eric has the morning off, so it's you and me. How you doing? Wow. Quite a few topics out there to discuss this morning, huh? It seems like all of a sudden the issues of socialism, not just the general concept and narrative of what socialism is, but actually what the communist, socialist, Nazis wish to do. Now, we can throw Nazi in. I threw it in third because of Plattner, all right? I'm not accusing everybody of being a Nazi. We are accusing Plattner of being a Nazi. But I thought this was beautiful yesterday. There's really only one question that you have to ask. And it was asked on CNBC yesterday, where they had Democratic Senator Lisa Blunt Rochester on. And she was asked a simple question. Where has socialism worked? You ready for this? Here we go. Here we go.
18: Where has socialism ever worked, Senator?
19: Is that another question, or is that for the next interview?
18: That's definitely for you. You said fish doesn't work everywhere. I just want to know one place where socialism has been beneficial.
19: Well, when you have me come back on, we can talk about all the races across the country.
18: Get your answer ready.
17: Amazing. Here's the problem with it. The problem with the Democratic Socialist of America promoting communism/socialism is that what you're seeing in the world right now is the countries that went before us to enact those type of policies are now all reversing them. As, you know, we have talked about. For example, in, you know, the left always used to, you know, use Sweden. Sweden's moving in the opposite direction. South American countries that said, hey, all right, let's jump on it, are reversing and in elections moving in a different direction. And so, because it's sometimes tougher to move things along here in the United States, which is what the founding fathers wanted. They didn't want emotion to drive policy. We're entering that stage now. But I just love it where she can't answer the question, so she has to deflect. So that should be a question that should be asked. And then when they get to Sweden, you get ready for it. What a day it was yesterday. The Senate, by the way, took a revote on the War Powers Act, and the Senate changed their vote from last week. after the meeting, the high energy meeting, and you had Senator Cassidy, who actually went to the White House after the supposedly arguing, going back and forth between him and the president. He changed his vote. Rand Paul voted present, and the momentum went as it should, by the way, because what the White House said actually makes sense. When we're negotiating, you shouldn't take that away from us. Now, the point is, as we've said before, the War Powers Act from the 70s, every single administration, Democrat and Republican, have come out and said, it's unconstitutional. And why is it unconstitutional? Because Congress cannot dictate to the president how he fights a war. They can take away the funding. They can't dictate. You know, so they can vote. And they didn't vote and say, we're going to rescind funding. They simply passed a, you know, they initially, you know, they the Senate passed saying the president can't use military action anymore. It's meaningless. And why is it meaningless? Because the Constitution doesn't give them Congress the authority to do that. It gives them the authority to pull funding. It doesn't give them the authority to tell the president that he can't fight a war. It's that simple. But I think the White House knew, and I think this, they are correct on this. And it's interesting because you saw a change over the last 2 days. It seems like that Marco Rubio is now speaking for the administration when it comes to the entire deal. And we'll get to that here in a little bit. And he's saying things that you can look at yourself that are different from what the administration was saying last week. So we will get to that coming up. But I think the whole thing about the SAVE Act. Oh, I read in the Wall Street Journal the most it's ever gotten is 48 votes. So it doesn't matter whether you get reconciliation or not. I don't think it would pass. I don't think the parliamentarian would allow it to pass because it's not about raising money. And so I saw Mike Johnson talking about that yesterday. Most people just went, okay. He was caught off guard because he didn't see the president's true social post, and he thought the ceremony was going to be, you know, going on for the housing bill. And by the way, even though the president will sign it, we here on Red Eye, we've never been for the housing bill from the very beginning. And we'll get into some of the specifics. We did about a month ago. When it first came out, we said, no, it's not going to, what it's going to do, it's actually, in some cases, going to increase the cost of building a home, not decrease it. And we'll go through those points coming up a little bit later on in the show. But, when it comes to, fast tracking on the federal level when it comes to zoning and things like that actually means nothing when it comes to the state and local government because they're the ones that actually do it. The Republicans are just desperate right now. I think what you saw yesterday, everything you saw that you saw yesterday, you know, besides the War Powers Act thing, was all based on the panic of prices right now. I think the White House, and I think, you know, you look at the president also coming out and saying he's going to have the Department of Justice look at the oil companies for gouging. And I went, he is a Republican, right? Because that's something that every Democrat president has done, over the last 30 years? We're going to go in and we're going to find out where they're gouging. And they never find them gouging. And I think it's part of the panic that you're seeing in the White House and from Republicans over prices. It's what we warned day one of the second term of Trump. And if you're a longtime listener, you know we did. Because economics is quite simple. It's not tough to figure out. When you increase the cost of doing business, it doesn't give you more business. And then with the White House, probably, I'm sure they saw it and they know about it, the CNBC analysis of last month, and we're losing factory jobs big time. And so when you look at that, and we'll go through the specifics of all of that here further on in the show, but just a general outline of what we saw happen yesterday. And I looked at it and I go, oh, okay. The War Powers Act, I think it's a great point. You know, even though Congress doesn't have the ability to stop the president, I mean, they could impeach him and remove him from office. That's not happening over Iran, but they had a totally legitimate point. How can we negotiate? We have no lever against the Iranians unless we can go back in. Well, nothing's going to stop the president from going back in, but even the imagery of it is what the White House was saying hurts the negotiations. And that actually makes sense. Now, what are the negotiations now? Don't know. We'll play some of the audio cut from Marco Rubio, who seems now to be the point person after last week. And he's saying things that are different than the president and J.D. Vance. And it's being promoted by the White House. That's the other thing. It's not like he's out saying things. The White House is using their marketing machine to promote what Marco Rubio is saying right now. So there you've got that with the Republicans, but then the Democrats, did you? Oh, I can't. I have to just let me just see here if there's the actual transcript of it. Okay. Here's the quote from James Carville after what happened in New York. I'm, quote, I'm done. I'm not in that effing political party. There you go. So James Carville is done with the Democrats now. It's really fascinating, the reporters chasing Hakeem Jeffries yesterday. It's like, but both parties, as you can see, both parties are having differences of opinion. And so we cover all that, but I wish I could play the audio, but he curses so much that he just can't do it. You know, he's just furious right now. The Democrats, Socialists of America. This is going to be fun. It really is. So we'll get to that and a whole bunch more. When did this come out? This came out late last night. Iran declares new Hormuz route unacceptable and dangerous. Warns ships against transiting without approval. The IRGC warns that any new Hormuz shipping route announced without Iran's coordination is unacceptable and dangerous. Shipping traffic has remained far below the pre-war levels, despite the U.S.-Iran interim agreement. But they warned shipholders late yesterday that any new transit route through the Strait of Hormuz established without coordination is unacceptable. They said the IRGC Navy, they got a Navy, said that the only shipping routes designed by Iran are permitted for passage, and that coordination with Iranian forces via the designated communication channel is mandatory. It's interesting because as they talk about fees, and even the president initially talked about fees, Marco Rubio said yesterday, zero. It's international waters, zero. That's a different message than when you look at what Marco Rubio has done the last 2 days, he's doing damage control from the statements of J.D. Vance and the president with the approval of the White House, because they're marketing on their social media pages what Marco Rubio is saying. So we'll get to that and a whole bunch more. We got a great show coming up. I'm Gary McNamara. We are Red Eye Radio.
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25: 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This is your chance to make a difference that matters.

We are Red Eye Radio. He is Eric Carly, and I'm Gary McNamara. Good morning. Eric has the morning off. All right, so this is going to make the if you're on the left, it's going to make you very happy. Elon Musk is no longer a trillionaire. The stock has gone down. I didn't see what his worth is, but as we said, you know, we talked about when the IPO came out for SpaceX, and we're like, okay, a lot of excitement, a lot of that can be driven by emotion. You know, what's the return on the investment down the line? You know, what will the stock be? And we said, what will the stock be in 6 months or a year? Because when you look at, for example, at SpaceX, a lot of their money comes from, you know, the government, because they believe SpaceX can do it cheaper. And you look at it and you say, but what is the return on the investment? You know, even getting government contracts, what is the return on investment long term? Where's the cash flow going to come in? And for us, that's always been a question as to the IPO and the people that bought the stock on day one, whether it was based on, you know, trust in Elon Musk long term, or whether it was based on emotion, or whether it was based on people that legitimately believe there will be a return on the investment. I have yet to see anybody lay that out that would give me confidence, you know, to buy that particular stock. But there's the story. Elon Musk is no longer, okay, I got the details here. Elon Musk is no longer worth more than $1 trillion. His net worth was valued at $946 billion as of Wednesday, according to Bloomberg Billionaires

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1: United States, since the beginning, you look at the Industrial Revolution, and we compared those a couple of months ago. We went and said, okay, if AI is going to do this, what did, if you take those years, you know, between once you got industry really booming here, you take 1870 to like 1930, and there was a massive increase in productivity. And when you get to, you know, 1930, you've got, you know, Henry Ford and mass production, which completely just increased productivity. In this case, though, we look at it and say, all right, what are the jobs that will be created? But are they over-exaggerating the job loss? Who knows? I mean, there's people on both sides. And I don't know. I can't tell you precisely what's going to happen, and I don't think anybody else can. But when you know, the long-term profitability of artificial intelligence or SpaceX and Tesla also. I mean, what is the long-term, I guess, profitability for those two companies? You know, when you look at electric cars, are people going to say, this is what I want? Or because of inflation, no more subsidies, will Tesla not be as profitable?

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7: And he is Eric Carley, and I'm Gary McNamara. Eric has the morning off. I'm here. Download our Red Eye Radio app today, and you can listen when and where you choose. What I found interesting was on social media yesterday, everything was political. For example, the entire discussion on the housing bill. We need to get this through. We need to get this through. Affordability, affordability, affordability. Nobody actually tore it apart and said, what's actually in the bill? I mean, this was created by Elizabeth Warren. This has taken basically 50 different things from the left and the right and just putting it together. I look at this, and I can speak for Eric here, and we look at it, it's like, just do something. Just do something. Doesn't matter whether it works or not. Just do something so you can have the signing ceremony and say, here's what we've done. It's so great. And you know, when you actually look at the main selling point behind this bill, over really the last year, when you think about it, has been the entire thing of keeping, you know, large companies from buying homes. And they made that as if that was the main crux of the deal, where you look at it. We've gone through all the figures. It's a minuscule amount that companies actually buy, but they needed to find a boogeyman to put this through. Now, is it going to make home buying cheaper? I was reading from Ed Brady, who's president and chief executive of the Home Builders Institute. He said you know, it's going to take some time for this to actually filter down, if at all. And they look at some of the things for federal regulations, like environmental impact on the federal level. But as I said, the vast majority of building is all local and state. The zoning is all local and state. Hardly does this ever come in at all. And one building organization said, well, it's like having an appetizer but not having the meal. But when you look at other things that are in the bill, as we've talked about, the effort to expand. Oh, and this is the other thing, too. Remember, the president earlier with Republicans took out a number of programs where government was funding for new affordable housing. They took it out. This puts it back in again. And it said part of the law to expand small multifamily buildings with apartments that can be accessed by a single staircase or elevator. Grant recipients will have to pay union scale prevailing wages, which will raise costs. Such wage mandates will also apply to a new grant that pays public housing agencies to install temperature sensors in apartments. The program is a make-work project for unions. We reported several years ago that union wage mandates, this is from the Wall Street Journal, resulted in the New York City Housing Authority spending $1,973 per apartment to install LED bulbs. Expect similar markups on sensor installations. The bill also establishes grants for planning and implementation associated with affordable housing, supporting attainable housing, pre-reviewed designs of mixed-income housing, and converting abandoned buildings into housing. Wasn't the goal of DOGE to eliminate government programs? The White House proposed budget for this year eliminates several housing grant programs. Now Congress plans to add more. The thing that Eric talked about yesterday, though, all these expansion of the federal power come with stringent rules that a future Democratic administration will be sure to add on to. Housing shortages are a result of restrictive state and local zoning and permitting. Dangling money that comes with federal mandates will not help. House Republicans also attach provisions that ease regulations on community banks at the margin, but in return, Democrats inserted a rule that let the Federal Deposit Insurance Corporation waive its rule requiring it to resolve failing banks at the least cost. The change means the FDIC could block a large bank from acquiring an insolvent bank, even if its bid is the least costly. Elizabeth Warren loves this one. And, of course, we've covered demand to ban institutional investors from acquiring homes. Maxine Waters, ranking Democrat, raised the ante by demanding that HUD set up a hotline for tenants to complain about investor landlords. The legislation directs HUD to resolve tenant disputes to the extent practical and share possible federal law violations with other agencies like the Consumer Financial Protection Bureau. You almost have to admire Ms. Waters for driving up the price for Republicans to get Democratic voters, knowing the Trump team is desperate to pass a housing bill. She also insisted on the prevailing wage requirements. And, you know, that's the problem when you do something like this. So everybody was talking about, we got to get the housing bill passed in order to win the election. Well, what does the housing bill do? Nobody was actually talking about what does the housing bill actually do. You didn't see that on social media, even from Republicans. They're just saying, we got to pass something to pretend that we're attempting to lower prices by getting the government involved more in the private sector. You know, and it's just, it's amazing. I was amazed yesterday that, and I was going through social media yesterday, as many posts. I probably went through 100 different posts, you know, by senators, congresspeople, and everything else, and nowhere did it discuss actually what was in the bill. Why? You know? because the thing was sold to you that there's this incredible problem out there of institutional investors and corporations buying houses, and it's not. It's a minuscule amount of houses compared to the number of houses in the United States and the number of houses, you know, that are being built. But I think everything that you, not everything, because not the War Powers Act, but besides the War Powers Act, everything that you saw yesterday is the Republicans panicking over prices. Everything. A couple of stories out there because of the shortage of chips, you know, for computers, AI, and everything else, that it's driving up the cost and adding to inflation. CNBC also had the story yesterday about the government figures. Here it is. Job cuts at U.S. factories ran near their highest level since the end of the global financial crisis in 2009. And the COVID-19 pandemic, as worries grow over global demand and rising cost. That's from the S&P Global Manufacturing Reading yesterday. Now, the actual manufacturing level of what we were producing went up slightly, but they believe that's because of replenishing inventories. Job cuts at U.S. factories ran near their highest levels since the end of the global financial crisis in 2009 and the COVID-19 pandemic. Manufacturers have indicated job cuts for three of the past 4 months as they seek to reduce headcount over cost and demand concerns. Most worrying was the further fall in employment, notably the manufacturing sector. Factory job cuts are running at the highest level since 2009. Let me see here. So that's trying to see if there's any other figures that I want to throw in there. They look at growth signs are tepid for the economy, accelerated just 1.6 annualized pace in the first quarter and a meager 0.5% in the fourth quarter of 2029 or 2025. This is why we said in the very beginning, not that you can't have an effective use of tariffs if somebody is involved in unfair trading practices, but it was promoted through the tariffs that this was making the United States rich, that it was foreign manufacturers that would pay the tariffs. All of that was false. And as we said from the very beginning, do not lie about economics to the American public. Doesn't matter whether you're a Democrat or Republican, do not lie. And I've been shocked at the Republican Party's ambivalence towards prices. Whether it's the administration, I guess I can give a pass to, because the administration, you know, Trump's loved tariffs for 40, 50 years, so that's new. It's the Republican Party afraid to challenge that, and now everybody's panicking over prices. That's what you saw yesterday. What you saw yesterday is the Republican Party saying, we could lose this election. And if we lose this election, it's because of prices. So we got to do anything, even if it's just imagery, that we're going to boost the economy. And that's where we are right now. And, you know, so was there another thing? I don't think any other thing came out yesterday, but we had said it. And remember, you know, we've always told this president, stop promising big things and not delivering. Don't promise a DOGE check. Don't promise a tariff check. Don't do that. Don't. And look, you can convince Democrats that if you make the cost of doing business higher, that it will lower prices, because they'll believe any damn thing. They've gone communist now. And if you're going to be a socialist or a communist, as I've said before, on economics, you always have to lie. But you cannot tell Republicans, whether it's the minimum wage. I just saw the minimum wage to $15 didn't pass in Oklahoma. You know, it's like, no, we understand it's going to cause an increase in prices. Let individual people decide what kind of job they want. But no, don't do that. It's if you raise the cost of doing business, it's going to hurt your overall business. It's impossible to make it better. Yet Republicans fell for that. It's something that Democrats have been throwing out for minimum. Well, no, because if you take the minimum wage and the minimum wage goes up, those people will have money and they can go and spend it. And what do they fail to mention? The job cuts that come because of it and the increase in prices that come because of making the cost of doing business higher. And so that's where you are. That's where we are right now. That's the panic that you saw yesterday. In my humble opinion, that's what I believe it was. It was seeing the factory jobs crashing over the last, you know, really over the last year. The last figure I saw was roughly 80,000. We've lost 80,000 manufacturing jobs. And when you look at, you know, the trade deficit, it's still there. Can't change that. So with you know, by implementing tariffs, the overall trade deficit, there may be differences between countries, but the overall trade deficit is still the same. So that's the problem for the Republicans. Now, the Democrats, which we'll be getting to, have a major problem of their own. Oh, my gosh. Let me see. No, we'll play it here coming up next. I cannot preview it. Just stand by because this is good and it's coming up. Next, we are Red Eye Radio.
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We are Red Eye Radio. He is Eric Carly, and I'm Gary McNamara. Eric has the morning off. All right, you ready for this? A little bit of fun here. Guess who? This is the Democratic Socialist of America slate election night party from the other night. All right. Now tell me who they're booing. All right, here we go. You ready? Here we go. They're all booing and their hands, you know, thumbs down, everything else. It's because somebody came on the screen. Who came on the big screen that they were watching? Was it Trump? Was it Thune? Was it McConnell? Was it J.D. Vance? Was it Marco Rubio? Was it Fetterman? No, it was Hakeem Jeffries. Oh, my gosh. It's really fascinating. In fact, I had a great audio cut. I got time? No, I don't have time. We'll play it coming up here. But like the second in charge of the Democrat Socialists of America basically saying, we're just using the Democratic Party. That's our conduit in. We don't support what they believe. You know, because you can tell. Are they eventually going to boo AOC? Think about it. It's mind-boggling that Hakeem Jeffries is getting booed. You know how radical left he is? And then we played yesterday Van Jones, who was considered probably the most radical socialist in existence when he became advisor to President Obama back in 2008, 2009. It would be just amazing.

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9: From ABC News, I'm Dave Packer. Holding housing hostage. President Trump backing off at the last minute, not signing the Bipartisan Housing Act passed by Congress, designed to bring down the cost of housing, saying Congress first needs to sign the Save America Act, which requires photo ID to vote. The president downplaying the housing bill.
10: Low interest rates will solve everything. We'll solve that. Now, despite that, we're doing well with housing.
9: Senate Minority Leader Chuck Schumer.
11: Trump's petty refusal to sign our bipartisan bill shows how reluctant he is to do anything that would help the American people.
9: The housing bill passing Congress with a veto-proof majority, it'll become law without the president's signature in 10 days. President Trump visiting senators on Capitol Hill Wednesday turned into a shouting match. The president miffed about four Republicans who broke ranks to vote for a war powers resolution on Iran. Senator Bill Cassidy was among them.
12: He did not particularly care for my comments. Raised his voice. I lost my temper. That's not appropriate. It's the Irish in me. But I, again, matched his tone and his vibe. And it went back and forth.
9: The Justice Department announcing one of the biggest health care fraud crackdowns ever. More than 450 people, $6 billion in alleged scams.
13: In one case, a nurse practitioner allegedly ran a $900 million scheme billing Medicare for unnecessary skin grafts. Officials say she took that money and bought an $800,000 necklace, a Ferrari, and a luxury vacation. The FBI also announced two more suspects on its most wanted fraudsters list, allegedly connected to nearly $700 million in medical testing schemes.
9: ABC's Karen Hua. Two earthquakes measuring 7.1 and 7.5 hit Venezuela Wednesday night, collapsing buildings in the capital, Caracas. Rescue efforts are underway. 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
9: Another round of severe storms expected across the plains Thursday as millions cope with dangerous flooding and fire risk.
16: Torrential downpours and wind gusts up to 80 miles per hour. Drivers battling blinding rain on Highway 287 in Childress County, Texas. In Colorado Springs, large hail pummeling cars. Extreme heat fueling more than 30 wildfires in the West. The Cottonwood Fire exploding in Utah, nearly doubling in size in just 24 hours.
9: ABC's Lee Goldberg. The Los Angeles Fire Department says a blaze that erupted on top of a cold storage warehouse last week is finally out. It's believed to have started on the solar panels. Well, it's a tall order. Some residents of Texas Hill Country are being asked to keep an eye out for an escaped giraffe.
17: Gracie had just arrived at a privately owned preserve, Cedar Hollow Ranch, about 100 miles west of San Antonio a month earlier. She's 3 years old. The owner, Vic Jones, says Gracie wandered into an area the other giraffes had previously avoided and ended up on the wrong side of the gate. The missing giraffe was reported to the Real County Sheriff's Office to put people on alert. Jones says the search area is extremely remote and the likelihood of Gracie encountering any humans is low.
9: ABC's Chuck Severson. The NHL has taken the first step toward expansion in Texas, agreeing to terms with billionaire Dan Friedkin to explore a possible franchise in Houston or Austin. Dave Packer, ABC News.
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18: Here's the official forecast for tonight. Partly cloudy and 66. Mostly sunny tomorrow with a high of 89. Tomorrow night, partly cloudy, 71. Friday, mostly sunny. A chance of afternoon showers and thunderstorms. Will reach a high of 91 degrees. Friday night, mostly clear, down to 74. Saturday, mostly sunny, a chance of showers and thunderstorms, a high of 91. Saturday night, mostly clear, the low 73. 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
1: 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Gary McNamara and Eric Hurley talk about everything from politics to social issues and news of the day. Whether you're up late or you're just starting your day, welcome to the show. 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
20: All across America, we are Red Eye Radio. He is Eric Carly, and I'm Gary McNamara. Good morning. Welcome. You know what bummed me out the most yesterday? Going through social media? Because I was just, there were so many things going on. I was just trying to get a handle of what, you know, what all the influencers, how they were, you know, spending whatever was going on during the day. But I came upon somebody who posted this. Ready? The length of, and anybody who's around my age can relate to this. The length of time between 1980 and 1972 is the same as 1972 and now. That bummed me out. Not for long, though. Actually, I laughed when I saw that. Oh, and the other thing is, just it's amazing. We have an amazing listenership. Yes, to answer a few people who have communicated with me since I've been on for the last hour. By the way, Eric has the morning off. did you install the chlorine generator? Yes, my whole new chlorine generator system is in, and it is operating as it should. So I am now producing, a little chemistry here, I am now producing salt-based chlorine through electrolysis. Can you taste the salt? I got that one yesterday because I talked about I have a saltwater pool. And I've had one for 20 years, but after 20 years, it's like the entire system I'm replacing because the technology is completely different. And, man, it's so much more simple to operate this, the control board and everything that you have. It's not that you have a saltwater pool and you don't do anything to it. You still have to make sure the chemical balance is right, the alkalinity, the pH. The amount of stabilizer you have in, which the stabilizer is what, when the sun comes out, it burns off chlorine real quickly. You put the stabilizer in, need to keep the pH at a certain level by putting acid into your pool. It's not that you just have, people think it's saltwater pool, so you have to put chlorine. No, it makes the chlorine out of sodium chloride. And so, that's how you get that. So people just got a ton of questions on that. So, all right, you ready for this? And this does not surprise me at all. This story yesterday in the New York Post. Again, a supporter of Trump. Republicans support Trump's Iran deal until they find out what's actually in it, new poll shows. Republican voters like the preliminary peace deal with Iran less the more they know about it, according to a new poll shared with the Post of just Republican voters, registered Republican voters. Initially, registered Republican voters backed the deal by a margin of more than 3-1, 62% to 20%, according to the survey by JL Partners. But after hearing the details of the memorandum of understanding signed by President Trump last week, it fell to 32% deemed it a good deal, 44% panned it as a bad deal, and another 15% said it's neither. That's a huge drop. Respondents took particular issue with provisions. These are Republican respondents. Took particular issue with provisions of the MOU waiving sanctions to allow the sale of Iranian crude oil and an agreement by the United States not to impose new penalties during the 60-day negotiating period. More than half of GOP voters, 57%, said they would be less inclined to support the deal after hearing it eases sanctions without requiring Iran to stop funding terrorist proxies in the Middle East or dismantle its nuclear and ballistic missile programs. If other countries have them, it's a little bit unfair for them not to have some, Trump told reporters last week in response to criticism of the agreement. It still boggles my mind that he said that. Am I going to let Saudi Arabia have missiles, but Iran can't have them? It doesn't work that way. Well, the only thing is, as was brought up immediately, as we said, Saudi Arabia isn't shooting missiles at the United States and its allies. Nearly half the respondents, 48%, said they would be less likely to support a peace deal that promised Iran $300 billion in reconstruction funds, which both Trump and Vice President J.D. Vance have claimed would be used in part to purchase American agricultural products. A whopping 63% of Republican voters also said they don't want any deal unless Iran surrenders its enriched uranium and dismantles its nuclear facilities. More than half, 52%, also agreed that Israel should be allowed to attack Hezbollah in Lebanon, even at the expense of a deal with Iran. Just 30% argued that reaching a deal to reopen the Strait of Hormuz should take priority. And let me see. When asked who won the war, now this is a problem for the administration. And I do believe that their own internal polls show them the same thing, which is why Marco Rubio's out there now the last 2 days. When asked who won the war, 44% of GOP respondents felt that the U.S. had won, while 19% said Iran had got the better of the conflict. 31% concluded it was a tie or that neither country won, per the poll. Republican voters were also split over which side had gotten the better deal, with 40% saying the U.S. had a better deal, 36% saying Iran had won the peace, had won, and 24% said they were not sure. Remember, these are all Republican voters. So, no surprise that J.D. Vance is in there. Look, we said it the other day with you know, all the, I mean, you go on social media, you look at the rhetoric back and forth on it, you know, and the narrative, which was, and still up to just a couple of days ago, it was, yeah, but look what we did to Iran. And we're like, yeah, we know, and we agree with what happened. But no one. It would be, I'll say this, I won't say no one because somebody will find one person. It would be very hard to find any Republican that would have given the go-ahead to the president to go to war with Iran if he had said the result will be this memorandum of understanding at the end. That's the problem the president has with the party. Right there. And that's why I believe that Marco Rubio has been sent out the last couple of days after he disappeared for a while. And when you saw him, he was never smiling. And so give me just 1 second here. I closed my window that had the audio cuts that I wanted to play here from Rubio from yesterday. Let's just play some of the audio from the Secretary of State that was asked about a variety of things concerning Iran, the deal, and so forth. Here we go.
0: This new quote-unquote mechanism that the Iranians have floated?
21: No, I think they'll be against it. I think the whole world will be against any mechanism that charges money to use an international waterway. It's that simple. The president's already said it. That's not going to happen. When we mean open the straits, we mean open the straits free in international waterways. So we'll express that tomorrow. I am certain that not only will every country in the Gulf region be supportive, probably with the exception of Iran, but all the GCC members will be supportive, but the whole world will be supportive. I know of no country on the planet that supports tolling or a fee for the use of the straits. That's not going to happen. The president has been abundantly clear.
20: Well, he hasn't been abundantly clear on that one. That's why, because in the memorandum of understanding, where it said no tolls will be charged for 60 days. Here's more on Israel, and here we go.
22: Do you believe, as some elements of U.S. intelligence have
2: assessed that Israel is interested in undermining the current MOU?
21: I don't know. What intelligence are you talking about?
2: It's been reported.
21: It's being reported.
2: Well, I
21: don't know where you're getting that stuff from. We're working on this. The Israelis know what we're working on. All of our partners in the region know what we're working on. Everybody understands what the president's red lines and positions are on this. I don't know what reports you're referencing.
20: So there you go, and that goes back to the president over the last week, as we have said, the moral equivalency. And this is where he basically said Israel and Iran need to get it together as if the United States wasn't a part of it. It was like, what? And the blame that he put on Israel, where he made it seem, and that I thought that the worst thing that he did, made it seem as if, was trying to convince the public that Israel was attacking civilian sites instead of saying collateral damage, because that's where, you know, Hezbollah or whoever put their headquarters in. Here's more from Marco Rubio.
3: Israel signaled that, you know, it's reluctant to withdraw its forces back 10 kilometers from the buffer zone. Is that something that you would support as these talks go on in Washington, Israel withdrawing from some zones in southern Lebanon?
21: Well, the only reason Israel is in Lebanon is because Hezbollah launches rockets and drones from there. They've made that clear. And the talks continue today. They started yesterday. They'll go on today. They'll go on tomorrow. And that's exactly what they're talking to the Lebanese about with our mediation. And that is our hope that the Lebanese armed forces and the legitimate sovereign Lebanese government will continue to be able to control and secure more and more of their own territory, because that's who needs to control Lebanese territory, not a terrorist group like Hezbollah. So that's the goal. And I think the Israelis have been clear. They don't have any quarrels with the Lebanese people. They don't have any claims on the territory of Lebanon. The reason why they're involved there is because territory of Lebanon is being used to launch drones and missiles against Israel. But the more of that area the Lebanese armed forces is able to secure, the less of it's in Hezbollah's control, the less Israel will be in Lebanon. But obviously that's the process we're working through right now with these talks. That's at the core of these talks.
3: Is it your assessment that the Lebanese armed forces today, as it stands, are capable enough, trustworthy enough to actually...
21: Well, that's what we have to do. Look, we have to build up that capacity. That's been a longstanding challenge. I think the willingness is there. I think we need to help build up that capacity. And one of the issues that's been discussed in these negotiations is about the creation of pilot zones, specific defined areas where the Lebanese armed forces can go in, take control, and secure that territory, and then move on to the next pilot zone. So it'll be a process. This is not going to happen overnight. I remind everybody that Israel was conducting operations in southern Lebanon well before this operation happened. And this is something we all want to see resolved for the future of Lebanon. We want to see a Lebanon that's in the control of their legitimate government, where there is no foreign government encroaching on their territory. And I want to reiterate that the Israelis have told us, and that is the only reason why they're there, is because Hezbollah is launching against their people.
20: As you can see, the message clearly has changed, as Marco Rubio seems to be over the last couple of days the point person. And understand that these things that Marco Rubio has said have been promoted by the president and the administration in social media. So it's not as if he's out there rogue talking about it. What happened is this: we brought you the one poll, the internal polls showed the White House they were getting crushed, and Republicans were bailing big time once they found out what was in the Memorandum of Understanding. And what the president was attempting, and J.D. Vance was attempting to convince the country of, Republicans, when they heard it, weren't buying it. And that's why Rubio's been out there the last couple of days. That's why he has been the point person on this. We are Red Eye Radio.
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23: Much of the eastern two-thirds of the nation continue to report rain-related improvements in pasture and rangeland conditions. Meteorologist Brad Rippey says in the latest USDA pasture and rangeland condition report,
4: good to excellent ratings nationally on the 21st of June, 33% good to excellent, up a point from last week, 37% very poor to poor. That's a 2-point improvement from the previous week.
23: Low numbers continue to come in from the Plains and Rocky Mountain region, as well as the Mid-Atlantic. However,
4: on the flip side, we have seen dramatic improvement in parts of the South that has pushed the good to excellent ratings to 79% in Alabama. We also see some very good pastures still in much of the Midwest with numbers at or above 75% good to excellent in Iowa, Michigan, and Missouri.
23: I'm Rod Bain reporting for the U.S. Department of Agriculture in Washington, D.C.
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0: We are Red Eye Radio. He is Eric Carly, and I'm Gary McNamara. Eric has the morning off. Let me play this here. This is an oldie but goodie from CNN and Dan Goldman, who lost. Remember, he was Mr. Impeachment against Trump. And as radical as you can get, but the fact is, he said he supported Israel, so he's out. Last I saw, he was down by 32 points in the primary. But listen to him squirm here back a few years ago.
1: I mean, you went out on a limb backing up Biden when he said that there would not be a pardon. In July of 2023, just after that plea deal fell through, this is what you said. I want to watch.
2: Do you think a pardon for his son would be a mistake?

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1: But this is when we talk about the left. It's so easy because she's a liberal, and she was able to trip him up. Part of our frustration with the Republican Party is how easy it is to defeat liberal arguments. And it's like, they should be doing it. It should be a slam dunk every day. But coming up following the bottom of the hour, we will get to the whole socialism, communism, Nazism, where the Democrat Party is. You know, you still have, you had with the Republicans yesterday, they were going back and forth over issues. Some of them resolved. You know, the war powers thing resolved, a lot not resolved, but they're issues. The Democratic Party, this is a war versus insanity versus mega insanity. We'll get to that coming up.
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1: We are Red Eye Radio. He is Eric Carley. He has a morning off. I'm Gary McNamara. I don't. Download our Red Eye Radio app today, and you can listen when and where you choose. All right. The primaries in New York and elsewhere. You can throw in James Tallarico here in the state of Texas, and just how radical the Democratic Party has become. This is interesting. This is Claire Valdez, who is a Democratic nominee for New York 6. Here's what she has said, for example, about the airlines. Here we go.
2: My hot take is we need to abolish pre-check. I've got like a million beefs with the airline industry and the process of having to fly. We need to like nationalize the airline industry. But
1: that means the federal government needs to take over the airlines. So again, she is promoting communism, socialism, communism, as we all know. It really was a wonderful day yesterday as everybody's trying to analyze, even on the right. What I found is it was the right analyze how this happened to the Democratic Party. How did they get to this place? We played earlier Hakeem Jeffries being booed. And I was reading here, this is from National Review editorial page, looking for what the right was thinking yesterday. Following the rise of the squad and the riot of leftism in between 2019 and 2021, it seemed the Democrats were learning a few lessons. Jamal Bowman and Cori Bush lost their primaries in 2024. The party establishment flexed its muscle to stifle changes to Biden in the 2024 primaries and demonstrated that it had the juice when he proved a liability. Progressive-run campuses kept anti-Israel disorder to a minimum during the fall 2024 election season. There was talk after the loss that the election that peak woke was over and that the Democrats might need to back away from the toxic stew of socialism, transgender ideology, anti-Semitism, and radical rhetoric. No more. Candidates backed Mamdani, the Democratic Socialists of America, and the avowed enemies of Israel were in the driver's seat on Tuesday. It's interesting as everybody now attempts to promote her name. Daria Liza Avila Chevalier topped the incumbent, who was a chairman of the Congressional Hispanic Caucus. Claire Valdez defeated the Brooklyn Borough President. Brad Lander, a former DSA member, thrashed incumbent Representative Dan Goldman by 30 points in a race targeting Goldman's support for Israel, which apparently now outweighs that he was Mr. Impeachment against Trump. None of that matters to them. Also defeated George Conway and other candidates who ran on the anti-Trump brand rather than on leftist ideology, which suggests that the Democrat base is already beginning to look past the president to the direction of their own party, and it's a frightening one. As it is, when you see what we've gone through, what the DSA wants. Then looking at the Wall Street Journal saying, it's true, voter turnout was low, as it often is in primaries, in the open seat race for New York's 7th congressional district, for example. Leftist Claire Valdez, won with a mere 37,531 votes as of Wednesday's counting. That's only 7.6% of the district's nearly 500,000 registered Democrat voters. But her opponent, the Brooklyn Borough President, Antonio Reynoso, had the support of the district's retiring congresswoman and the party's establishment. This shows the DSA is highly organized and can get out the vote of the young progressives who have replaced the white centrist voters who have fled New York. It's hard to overstate how far to the left the Mamdani slate is. Abercowas, who won the primary for the state Senate seat, has said she found it reprehensible to apologize for 9/11 when America hasn't apologized for its system of capitalism, racism, and white supremacy. We guess she won't be going to the 25th anniversary ceremony at Ground Zero. Then you have Darializa Avila Chevalier, who ousted the leader of the anti-Israel protest at Columbia University after the 2023 Hamas massacre. She was for Hamas. She's called for abolishing police, prisons, and borders. She called Joe Biden a rapist and a war criminal and says the U.S. is occupied Native American land and called the country an effing disgrace. She favors seizing private property of individuals. I just looked up. Just looked up and saw Alan the other side of the window. He's just shaking his head like, what? How could she and the rest of the Mamdani slate win? One reason is that Democrats have run America's biggest cities for decades, yet haven't solved the problems of unsafe streets, lack of affordable apartments, and failing public transit. Representative Dan Goldman's main campaign theme was that he impeached Donald Trump. He lost. They booed Hakeem Jeffries. They hate Schumer. They don't want Pelosi. As the patent medicine of the left falls, and Republicans are not competitive politically in New York City, the voters turn further left. Another reason for the socialist rise is that mainstream liberals put up so little resistance. Like Democrats, the head of the Hispanic caucus shares the socialist left-wing goals, but wants to get there more gradually. This is a feeble answer when angry voters want immediate progress. The defeated Democrats in New York refuse to make principled arguments against socialism or the anti-Semitism of the Mamdani left. After Tuesday, they may offer even less resistance. They will face more socialist challengers across the country, and history says they will try to survive by accommodating the left's ideas, Medicare for all, higher income taxes, and a wealth tax and abolishing ICE are all going to be on the Democratic agenda, if not in swing states in 2026, then in the Democratic presidential primary race in 2028. The DSA is a growing force and has already captured the mayor's office in Washington, D.C., New York, and maybe soon Los Angeles. Bernie Sanders is closer to achieving his dream of capturing the Democratic Party for the left through the younger generation. Republicans may gloat about this far-left Democratic turn, but that is a mistake. Perhaps it will help them keep some of the House seats this year, but it bodes ill for democracy when the party of the center-left swings even harder left, and many Trump Republicans are also dabbling with socialist ideas, as we have brought up. We said this when the president said, I'm going to take equity in certain corporations. We went, no, don't do that. Stop that. Federal government has no business having equity in companies. Don't do that. You make it then easier for Democrats to go there. But what happened when you've got a weak Republican Party when it comes to standing strong for conservative principles and explaining to the American public in detail why they are right and marketing it 24/7 all year long, what do you get? A bill that the Republicans are cheering that was really authored and created by Elizabeth Warren. That's what you get. And as I said, first day of the Trump administration, you got to tackle prices. And they just refused to do that. And now you saw yesterday the panic in the Republicans. Uh-oh. Prices could kill us here. Because people care about their own self-interest. How far will this expand? I don't know. But when you look at the Democrat Party and even the establishment, I believe, the majority has 90% of the goals as the DSA. They just knew they couldn't sell it to Americans. They didn't believe they could sell it to Americans. But when you see the radical transgender movement, when you see that they had, look, the anti-Semitism just didn't come from the DSA. The anti-Semitism has come from the mainstream of the Democratic Party through identity politics, judging people by groups and not individuals. They've been doing that. They've institutionalized that form of racism. The Democrats have, and not the DSA. That was established a while back by what is viewed as establishment Democrats. Same with the radical transgender movement. That's been embraced by 99.9% of Democrats, including all these so-called moderate Democrats out there, and there's nothing moderate about it. There's nothing moderate about the Democratic Party, the establishment, and the promotion of the radical transgender movement and the misogyny and the sexism of it and the racism that we now see that they're afraid to fight. And now they're going to be more afraid to fight because they see Goldman gets wiped out by over 30 points the last I saw. And he was viewed as a hero to Democrats just a couple of years ago. An absolute hero. He impeached Trump. He was the counsel. He got him. Didn't matter. Dirty little secret. The DSA doesn't care about impeaching Trump. They care about communism taking over the country. That's what they care about. They look at Trump and go, Trump's out of office. Why would we focus on him? We don't care. We care about our radical agenda. And these people are just Trump, Trump, Trump. But what are you doing? And you're really not moving fast enough on where we all want to go. We know you want to go there. You're just afraid to do it. We're not afraid to do it. And we're not afraid to proudly promote our socialism, communism, and even Nazism. You saw how much problem the establishment had of severely criticizing Plattner. They couldn't do it. What it is they're afraid of losing power. Hakeem Jeffries is afraid of losing power. Schumer's afraid of losing power. The establishment Democrats are afraid of losing power. We are Red Eye Radio.
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1: He is Eric Carley. He has a morning off. I'm Gary McNamara. I do not. But what's happened in the last couple of days? First off, as we found out yesterday, Elon Musk is no longer a trillionaire, and Tucker Carlson is no longer a Republican. Boy, I'm telling you, that had no... Tucker Carlson saying he wasn't a Republican, that had no buzz in Republican circles at all. None. It was like, whatever, yeah, okay, bye. It's, I mean, had... none whatsoever. On social media, a little bit. But other than that, it was like, the Republican Party is not going to miss you.

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6: From ABC News, I'm Dave Packer. It was expected that President Trump would sign bipartisan legislation to reform the housing market today. Instead, he refused, saying Congress would have to pass the Save America Act, his voting bill that would require proof of citizenship to vote first. House Speaker Mike Johnson says he anticipates the housing bill will be signed in the next 10 days.
7: We're delaying this. As you know, he has a window of time before he has to sign a bill, and he's going to use a little bit more of that window of time, and we're going to go through this together.
6: Angst over that housing bill and the Iran War Powers resolution that was passed with the help of some Senate Republicans turned into a shouting match on the Hill between GOP Senator Bill Cassidy and President Trump today. Cassidy later.
8: And so I make no apologies for standing up to the president, if you will, trying to demand that more information be shared with the Senate and more information be shared with the American people. I make no apologies for that.
6: After the dust-up, a spokesperson says Cassidy was briefed on the war in Iran in the White House Situation Room, per a spokesperson for the senator. A number of earthquakes across the globe today, a 5.6 magnitude in Northern California, a 6.9 along Japan's coast, but Venezuela experiencing the most damage, a pair of quakes, a 7.2, then a 7.5.
9: A devastating image is coming in from Venezuela following a massive earthquake that struck while many were home celebrating a public holiday. There are videos of collapsed buildings in Venezuela's capital city of Caracas as emergency crews helped to get the injured to the hospital. The U.S. Geological Survey saying the epicenter was located along the country's Caribbean coast. Melissa Adan, ABC News, Los Angeles.
6: 1 week since a cold storage warehouse fire began in California's Boyle Heights. The Los Angeles Fire Department says the fire has been knocked down. Meanwhile, in Allentown, Pennsylvania, firefighters there are now battling a massive fire in a commercial building. You're listening to ABC News.
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6: Gasoline prices have decreased an average of 49 cents a gallon in the last month as Iran tensions eased. The Texas summer camp where 25 children and two counselors died in last year's July 4th floods has filed for bankruptcy.
12: In documents filed with the U.S. Bankruptcy Court in Houston, the owners of Camp Mystic list assets of about $500,000 and debts that top $10 million. The facility is also named in lawsuits filed by families of the flood victims. The filing comes less than a week after state investigators found deficiencies in the camp's emergency and evacuation plans before catastrophic flooding struck last July 4th. Jim Ryan, ABC News.
6: The Postmaster General facing tough questions on Capitol Hill about a proposal to restrict mail-in voting.
13: Under a newly proposed rule, the Postal Service will refuse to deliver mail-in ballots in states that don't hand over a list of approved voters to the Trump administration. Postmaster General David Steiner told the Senate Homeland Security and Government Affairs Committee on Wednesday. Democrats lambasted the policy during the hearing, arguing the rule was unconstitutional and a, quote, backdoor way of trying to influence this election. Peter Horolambus, ABC News.
6: Owners of a Texas preserve are hoping to spot Gracie, a three-year-old giraffe who's been missing for nearly 2 weeks. Cedar Hollow Ranch says Gracie wandered into a part of the preserve that other giraffes previously avoided. Residents of the rural area have been asked to be on the lookout. Dave Packer, ABC News.
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14: Here's the official forecast. Mostly sunny today, the high reaching 89. Tonight, partly cloudy and 71. Tomorrow, mostly sunny. Could see some afternoon showers and thunderstorms. 91 the high. Friday night, mostly clear down to 74. Mostly sunny heading into Saturday. A chance of showers and thunderstorms. A high of 91 degrees. Saturday night, mostly clear, 73. Sunday, mostly sunny. Scattered showers and 92. 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
0: Now, it's Red Eye Radio. Gary McNamara and Eric Harley talk about everything from politics to social issues and news of the day. Whether you're up late or you're just starting your day, welcome to the show. 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
16: All across America, we are Red Eye Radio. I'm Gary McNamara. Eric has the morning off. Hey, look, everybody calm down. Just calm down. This quote, football, end of quote, will soon be over, and real football that doesn't need quotes will be coming here in the next couple of weeks. All right? So everything will be back to normal. That's the other thing on social media. When people argue sports, it's like arguing music. You can sit there and say, Taylor Swift sucks. Right? It's not going to stop anybody who likes Taylor Swift from liking Taylor Swift. You know, it's just not. People like what they like. And, you know, to argue, I just love the arguing on social media that's completely meaningless. And people become so emotionally involved in it. Soccer sucks because and football. Look, we all know why we love football. Because it's the planning. It's the huddle. That's the excitement. What are they going to do now? What's the defense? Yeah. Soccer's okay. As I told you, I watched the first. I guess the next game against Turkey that they now spell in a different way. You see that? Is tonight. It's a late game. Excuse me. A late match. But I watched the first game, and I've got a great surround sound system, and I was adjusting the back speakers to make sure I got the full stadium experience. And it was great because you can hear individuals, you know, in my surround sound system coming from all different points. And it was quite exciting. Now, I actually had it where the announcers, I had it so the crowd so loud. Or, you know, just so adjusted so it hit me from every angle that you couldn't hear the announcers as clear as you could if I adjusted it to the normal surround sound for that. But it was a lot of fun. It was a lot of fun. And the as I've said, I didn't know because I don't really pay attention to, quote, football, end of quote. I really don't pay attention to soccer, but I like some of the intricate footwork and some of the great passes. And at the end of that game, the first game that they played, I said, it was against Paraguay. Are we that good or does Paraguay really suck? Because it was total domination by the American squad. But don't worry, football is coming very, very soon. All right. So, I just wanted to mention this because I mentioned it the last part of the hour. We didn't talk about it yet. There's been so many other things, but Tucker Carlson renouncing the Republican Party. And as I said last hour, I said it was just sort of like a blip of a story. It was out there, and I'm like, it's going to be any type of reaction. And there really wasn't. You know, I think one of the things that has hurt Tucker Carlson, number one, some of his controversial opinions, but I think what really hurt him is when he came out and said he was constrained by Fox. He said, well, how come you have these opinions now? You didn't have them before. Well, I was constrained by Fox. Like, wow. You just said you worked at a job where you weren't 100% honest with your audience. And you voluntarily took that job. And you voluntarily agreed to those terms. And it came out with the whole Scott Pelley thing too, where really the producers are the ones that set the direction of where the show is going to be. And sometimes on the show, you just become the talking head. But when Tucker Carlson said that, especially when you're in this media, and in 89, I got into talk radio. So October will be, is it 89? Yeah, October will be what, 37 years? Whatever it is. It's a long time. And only once did I have one general manager, just once, tell me he didn't like my opinion on something. And I went in and basically said, well, then fire me. You're not going to control my opinion on the air. You hired me for my opinion. And that's really it. One time. And I won the battle. Upper management above him stuck by me and didn't think that anything I said was radical at all. Because I don't think, Eric and I say this all the time, find a radical opinion that we hold. You may disagree with us, and that's fine. Oh, thank you. One of our listeners sent a very nice letter about my father, and then at the end said, even though I don't agree with you all the time. What? Zig Heil, we must have 100% compliance. Well, who does? No, it's first thing, I don't agree with you 100% of the time. Who does? It's like, of course we're going to have differing opinions. But for us, and I know for me and Eric, we do this because we have editorial control. There's no reason for me to do this if I didn't have editorial control. I might as well go as in the Buddy Holly movie when they talk about the fact we're going to get you the best producers and everything else. And he said, I'd rather shovel manure in Lubbock. And that's the same here. If we don't have editorial control, why do it? Why bother? You know, why am I here giving somebody else's opinion? And that's what Tucker Carlson said. I mean, that was what he communicated. I let the producers, what you heard was not my opinion. It was the producer's opinion. Well, then you're just a talking head. And I think to most people that are conservative, you know, that's the one thing that's a no-no. They may disagree with you, but if they feel you're being controlled, and that used to be we don't get that anymore. We used to get that. I can still remember, it was so funny. A guy called and just said, you know, well, you're just parroting the talking points. And Eric and I said, what do you think, that every morning that we get emails telling us what, you know, not only what we have to talk about, but what our opinion is, like at 9:30. And I remember saying, like at 9:30 in the morning, I said, yes. Now, I'll say this. When I first started doing talk radio, but it just wasn't, I got it from the newsroom because they were sending it to, they were sending it to the news department. But the news department would give it to me. And this is probably going into, because it was 89, I became a talk show host, and so by the time we got to maybe it was 91, 92 is when the political parties figured out, let's send the talk show, let's fax over the talking points of the day. And I remember we would tell you, these are the talking points of the day from the Democrats. These are the talking points of the day from the Republicans. We would actually do that. I would actually do that. But they weren't directing the show. There were talking points out there. And we made clear you knew they were talking points. Not here in this show. It was when I first became a radio talk show host in Niagara Falls, New York. You'd get that, you know, the military industrial complex tells you what to do. Whatever. There had to be a conspiracy. And I think one of the most interesting things is that as, you know, whether I work for individual owners or corporate owners, and I've worked for both in talk radio, they really don't want to, they don't want to really get involved. What you find out is there are a lot of people that really get uncomfortable if their opinion is broadcast. Not like us. You know, when you do this business, you wish to run into the fire. And by the way, that's the biggest blessing ever, because I know a lot of people that go, I just don't want to hear it. I just don't want to hear it. And it's like, how can you stand it? I go, because I love running into the fire. It's as simple as that. I love dissecting it. I can't have a discussion. Eric and I can't have a discussion if we're not willing to listen to what the day's news is, even if we disagree with it. How can we analyze it? And as I get older, it becomes more of a drug. It actually becomes more of an addiction to know what the news is of the day. It's the opposite that a lot of people that I know actually know that I go, Gary, I don't know how you can do it. I don't know how you and Eric do it. I just don't want to hear the bad. It's just bad news every day, bad news every day. It's like, well, but I'd be a raving lunatic if I didn't know the information of what was going on out there. I think I mentioned it the other day. I got into a discussion for a little bit with somebody, and I just told him, I said, yeah, it's an addiction. In fact, I've been talking to you for 10 minutes, and I haven't checked my phone. I don't know how the news has changed. Can it become an obsessive addiction at times? Yes. Do I think it's harmful? No. It might be if I wasn't doing this job. But no, that's what I think. To me, that's one of the things that hurt Tucker Carlson the most. The other thing is, I find it, and this is something that Democrats found out about conservatives, even Trump voters. And I say Trump voters because some Trump voters are not as conservative as true conservatives are. But they find out that, wow, they're really open-minded. They want to, they're not going to yell at you. They want to have the discussion with you, which is healthy. But the one thing they just won't handle is the fact that they believe that you're basically parroting what somebody else is telling you. And when you say, this is the other thing too, might be a little bit conspiratorial, but you can understand this. When Tucker Carlson said he was being constrained, it was mean the powers from above are controlling what he says. Because when you say the producers are being constrained by the people above me, what does that mean? How are they being influenced? You know, the whole thing that, you know, when you hear it, you see how easy it hits. Barry Rice running CBS is because Trump wanted it. It's like, well, no, that was a couple weeks ago. It's like, no. Barry Weiss is a liberal who believes in journalism the way that we believe in journalism. And so, no, Donald Trump didn't make that decision. Who was it? The head of Colbert's, no, Kimmel's network that said when he was suspended, had nothing to do with Trump. We just thought it was reprehensible what he said. And I think that story came out yesterday. See if I can find that here. If I can't find it today, I'll find it for tomorrow's show. But yeah, there's really, you know, no blip. I mean, same with Candace Owens, though. Soon as you, and this is where I've always said that the Republican Party, not that they can't be tribal, they can latch onto a candidate or a personality, and then we say that's one of the reasons we don't advise doing that. You know, if you like somebody, like them, and, you know, their opinion, don't become obsessed, you know, that they're a deity or has any more knowledge than you have. And there was a passion for Tucker Carlson. Remember? Everything was Tucker this, Tucker that, Tucker this, Tucker that, Tucker this, Tucker that. And now it's like, Tucker who? But it was based on the things that he said and the positions he's taken, which the majority of the Republican Party does not agree with. And like I said, I think the most damaging thing for Tucker Carlson is when he said that he worked for a network, Fox, that put constraints on him. And it was like, I've done this and I've made a lot less money than you have. Saying it's a money thing? You can survive on the money that you've made. Didn't you get into this in order to give your opinion? The last thing I'd ever want to do is, oh yeah, I got in this to give somebody else's opinion. No. So there you go. We are Red Eye Radio.
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Beer Runner Radio. He is Eric Carly, and I'm Gary McNamara. Coming up on the bottom of the hour, we got a great audio cut from The View. And actually, the audio cut from The View I'm going to play, it's all about the socialist candidates winning, was just the look on Joy Behar's face. You have to actually see it, but it's actually a pretty good audio cut. Latest from the earthquakes in Venezuela, President Donald Trump said late Wednesday the two powerful earthquakes that struck Venezuela had caused what he described as a devastating number of deaths as officials continue to assess the extent of the disaster. Venezuela's interim president later said at least, these are the first reports coming in, at least 32 people were killed, 7

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1: More than 100 years, a state of emergency was called after the earthquakes, which were then followed by the two earthquakes, which were then followed by nearly two dozen aftershocks.

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1: And I'm Gary McNamara along with Eric Harley. 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All right, so some audio cuts here. The response, some of the response in the media to the socialist, communist, Nazis. 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
2: Mamdani does emerge as a kingmaker, but at what expense? He just absolutely neutered Hakeem Jeffries and Chuck Schumer, who have the job of trying to win back the House and Senate for Democrats by endorsing candidates against sitting House members.
3: But how did he neuter them exactly?
2: Because what he's... I'm going to get into it. Just let me get into this. All so right. You just talked about these goods and services. You want the police to come. You want the fire department to come. Well, one of your new candidates, Avila Chevalier, who won last night, wants to abolish the police and all prisons. She was asked four times... How would you deal with somebody who committed murder then? What is your plan? And she dodged and didn't answer. She tweeted that Obama is evil, Biden is a rapist and a war criminal, and bleep Kamala Harris. These were not people running on an affordability agenda. These were left-wing extremists that were elected last night at the expense of moderate Democrats. So a seat that you guys do need to win if you want to take back the House.
3: I don't like the way she sounds at all.
2: Well, that's what I'm saying.
3: Well, she's not the party. But she's one person.
2: But that is the point, is these candidates that were endorsed by DSA, the Democratic Socialists, were extreme candidates. And I've seen this happen in my...
1: Does Joy Behar do any show prep? Did her and Whoopi do any show prep at all? Like, oh, we didn't know this. You're kidding. What the heck is this? This was really interesting. This is the second in command of the Democrat Socialist of America in New York City explaining what they're doing, all right, and how they're using the Democrat Party.
4: Our candidates run as Democrats. We're on the Democratic Party ballot line. We contest the primaries, and when they're in the legislature, they're part of the Democratic Party caucus. But we don't agree with the way the Democratic Party establishment organizes or runs its party apparatus, and so we try to build independence by focusing on volunteer-led movement. We think that everyone should be able to be trained and to become someone who can participate in the political process, and we don't really think that Democratic Party campaigns in the establishment are run that way, and I think, you know, you really see that difference in the races like we're having tonight. And I think in terms of the agenda, there's a problem in the Democratic Party where they are funded by billionaire donors, and at the same time, they're trying to represent the working class. And in our opinion, you have to choose between the billionaire class and the working class. It's just impossible to satisfy all of them.
1: Oops, excuse me. That was from TikTok. Wow, that scared the heck out of me. I didn't know that was coming. So if you want to define how the Democrats looked at that, the establishment Democrats, I won't say moderate, as they were talking on The View, because I don't believe there are any, except for maybe Fetterman, there really isn't a moderate Democrat out there. But when basically we're going to use the Democratic Party. They've gone far left enough and have really not attacked the things that we believe, and they have moved so far left themselves that we feel that we can use them as a conduit, not to propose Democrat philosophy, but Democrat socialist communist philosophy. And we'll caucus with the Democrats when it's useful. But we're going to push our own agenda. And that we see the Democrat establishment as an obstacle, not a home. When you see the way that they're going to be attacking the establishment of the Democratic Party, they don't want any part of it. As I said earlier, I don't believe any of what they believe none of what they believe is about affordability. It's about power and control. That's what I would agree with them on. Let's get more here. This is more from The View. This gets interesting. Here we go.
2: I would say so is I just read a fascinating article this morning. It was talking about how one party is ousting anti-Semites and one party is electing them. And I would say that this article raised great points. Avila Shevel, however you say her name, she was at a pro-Palestine rally prompting Hamas and celebrating that on October 8th. Of 2023. These people are not afraid to not, they don't only not denounce, they actually espouse these beliefs that everything Israel does has influenced our world.
3: That's not going to fly in New York City.
2: Well, you're no, it is right now,
5: you're
2: actually.
5: Not implying that being pro-Palestinian and...
2: No, there were pro-Hamas chants on October 8th. October 8th, the only thing that had happened is that Israel had been attacked and people had been brutally murdered and raped. And so on October 8th, I don't think there needed to be rallies cheering on Hamas.
5: You're calling her an anti-Semite?
2: Oh, I'm going to full-blown call her an anti-Semite. She would proudly call herself that, trust me. Okay. Dan Goldman, who we just spoke about, was refused coffee at a coffee shop because... they said, we don't want money from this individual American human showing up at a coffee shop because they think it comes from AIPAC in Israel. When we start normalizing these crazy conspiracy... I'm not... but just listen to who I'm talking about. He was refused coffee over someone saying...
6: His office was also vandalized.
2: Yes.
3: So wait a minute. So one coffee shop is normalizing it?
6: No, his office was vandalized with anti-Semitic slurs in New York.
2: Like, so one thing I would say the right is doing right now is the extreme right and the extreme left are meeting about anti-Semitism. They hide under the cloak of we're criticizing Israel, which some people who criticize Israel are not anti-Semites. All anti-Semites criticize Israel and use it as cover. As you always say, a racist doesn't say, hey, I'm a racist. They also don't say, hey, I'm an anti-Semite.
3: But all of that does not bring down the cost of bread, which is what people are focused on.
2: My point here is, though, that's the mistake the Democrats are making. Affordability and the separation between the haves and have-nots, that is fair. All Americans want to be able to afford groceries and health care and have good education and all those things. That is not what these people are running on.
6: These same Democrats.
1: So there you go. Joy Behar doesn't want to hear any of it. What about affordability? What about it? Well, does she agree then? Is Joy Behar agreeing that if it's affordability in those cities, that the Democrats in the cities have failed their own constituents? and then she's trying to make the case that there's that only that one coffee owner. You know, as we all know, if you pay attention, you know anti-Semitism has gone wild since October 7th. And I saw that when she was talking about Avila Shevel, who, protested on the 7th. Did you hear her explanation? Her explanation was, well, we protested Israel because we knew that they would overreact. I'm not kidding. That was her response to that. And it's just like, you got to be kidding me. But the reality is, as we know, and you can see it in Europe, you can see it in South America now as they're moving away. You can see it. Remember all the talk about how great Sweden was and the Scandinavian countries and socialism. And as we said, well, what they're not talking about is the middle class pays a heck of a lot more in taxes. And now those countries are moving away from it. It hasn't worked for them. And you've got, we brought it up earlier this week, and maybe we'll do it again on tomorrow's show. We brought you what the Democrat Socialist of America platform is. You know, as we played the one candidate who won the state Senate, the state Senate primary, and she wants to nationalize the airlines. I know there's complaints about the airlines, especially during summertime when people who don't fly a lot complain. There was a guy, did I say this on the air? I can't remember if I said it on the air. There was a guy where I told Eric off the air. Said I was just, because I teased the airlines for something that happened a couple of weeks ago when I flew with them. And I actually wrote afterwards on X, I said, look, I'm not mad at them. I'm just teasing them. I'm nudging them a little bit because they let the public see too much of how they operate and the public didn't like it. But I understand the problems that they have. And I just passed 1 million miles on American. since 1998. Official, I've been around the earth 40 times. And it's fine, but people that are the number of people complaining, like it was a guy who complained that he was supposed to arrive, whatever city he was going to, at 1 o'clock, and he had tickets for the 4 o'clock World Cup, and the plane was delayed, and he didn't make it. And he got blasted saying, if you've got something like that, that's of that importance, you go the day before. And, for example, for me, when I fly, especially during the wintertime, if I'm flying into Buffalo, almost all the time I try to get back on Saturday night. I want to give it a full day. And I've got good status, so I'll probably catch the next available seat, but I just don't want to take the chance. I don't ever take the flight that's coming in at 9 p.m. and believe I can make it, you know, here at 12. You don't do that. And when you fly all the time, you learn to buffer. You learn to put that buffer, you know, in there. But when you look at the Democratic Socialists of America and what they're proposing, nationalization of airlines, nationalization, government taking over all major corporations, getting rid of the Senate, getting rid of the Electoral College, getting rid, and we spent a lot of time on this the other day because it's so important, getting rid of the separation of powers where the executive branch and judicial branch would be under basically a House of Representatives because you would have no Senate. So you get rid of the separation of powers. So I understand when they say we hate America because they want to change the Constitution completely. There is no more important part of the Constitution than the separation of powers. It's even more important than the Bill of Rights, because if the separation of powers isn't there, that's how you lose the Bill of Rights. And they have no interest in protecting that part of the Constitution. So when they say they're not patriotic, well, yeah, because we've talked about this. It comes up every year, and we've been talking about it for the longest time. If you don't believe in anything of the Constitution, if you don't believe in the First Amendment, if you don't believe in the Second Amendment, you know, if you don't believe in the separation of powers, if you don't believe in the Senate, if you don't believe in the Electoral College, then why are you an American? Of course you're not going to be proud of America. Of course you're not going to be proud of the history of our accomplishments. And by the way, recognizing the accomplishments of this society and of our Constitution is not forgetting about human evilness that exists in every single society. It's just a recognition, but we're moving forward in the right direction. And we've had a huge influence on the world in doing so. And then when you look at the DSA, they want to get rid of the police. They want to defund the military. This is their platform. So we're not making this stuff up. We're relating to you what they're putting out for public consumption. They want you to know that. They're not hiding it. And that's the difference, really, to me, the difference between the establishment Democrats and the DSA is I still believe a majority of the establishment wishes to end up. They have the same end game of the DSA, but they know they can't implement it and they can't talk about it. They just have to slowly evolve into it, where the DSA is like, no way, we want it now. We are Red Eye Radio.
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0: Red Eye Radio. I'm Gary McNamara. Eric has the morning off. All right, and finally, let's hear from the what we view as the one moderate Democrat out there, Senator John Fetterman of Pennsylvania, and what he had to say about the Democratic Socialist of America.
1: But there's people like Chevalier that she just got elected. You know, she wants to abolish ICE, police, the border, and prisons. You know, all these outrageous kinds of things. Now, that's not even unserious. Like, how can people just ignore these kinds of things? And how they want to send someone here to Congress that wants to abolish prisons and now would wipe her mouth on the American flag.
0: Now, Fetterman, the discussion we were talking about on The View, for example, Joy Behar and Whoopi trying to make the case that, well, these are just New York City, whatever. Remember, Fetterman would be viewed as a moderate Democrat 10 years ago. Right? He supports the things that Democrats have supported in the past. Right now, in Pennsylvania, the latest poll, he has a 22% favorability rating among Democrats. It shows you it's just not the New York City Democrat Socialists of America. It's across the board.
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12: From ABC News, I'm Dave Packer. Holding housing hostage. President Trump backing off at the last minute, not signing the Bipartisan Housing Act passed by Congress, designed to bring down the cost of housing, saying Congress first needs to sign the Save America Act, which requires photo ID to vote. The president downplaying the housing bill.
13: Low interest rates will solve everything. We'll solve that. Now, despite that, we're doing well with housing.
12: Senate Minority Leader Chuck Schumer.
14: Trump's petty refusal to sign our bipartisan bill shows how reluctant he is to do anything that would help the American people.
12: The housing bill passing Congress with a veto-proof majority, it'll become law without the president's signature in 10 days. President Trump visiting senators on Capitol Hill Wednesday. It turned into a shouting match. The president miffed about four Republicans who broke ranks to vote for a war powers resolution on Iran. Senator Bill Cassidy was among them.
15: He did not particularly care for my comments. Raised his voice. I lost my temper. That's not appropriate. It's the Irish in me. But I, again, matched his tone and his vibe, and it went back and forth.
12: The Justice Department announcing one of the biggest health care fraud crackdowns ever. More than 450 people, $6 billion in alleged scams.
5: In one case, a nurse practitioner allegedly ran a $900 million scheme, billing Medicare for unnecessary skin grafts. Officials say she took that money and bought an $800,000 necklace, a Ferrari, and a luxury vacation. The FBI also announced two more suspects on its most wanted fraudsters list, allegedly connected to nearly $700 million in medical testing schemes.
12: ABC's Karen Hua. Two earthquakes measuring 7.1 and 7.5 hit Venezuela Wednesday night, collapsing buildings in the capital, Caracas. Rescue efforts are underway. You're listening to ABC News.
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12: Another round of severe storms expected across the plains Thursday as millions cope with dangerous flooding and fire risk.
18: Torrential downpours and wind gusts up to 80 miles per hour. Drivers battling blinding rain on Highway 287 in Childress County, Texas. In Colorado Springs, large hail pummeling cars. Extreme heat fueling more than 30 wildfires in the West. The Cottonwood Fire exploding in Utah, nearly doubling in size in just 24 hours.
12: ABC's Lee Goldberg. The Los Angeles Fire Department says a blaze that erupted on top of a cold storage warehouse last week is finally out. It's believed to have started on the solar panels. Well, it's a tall order. Some residents of Texas Hill Country are being asked to keep an eye out for an escaped giraffe.
19: Gracie had just arrived at a privately owned preserve, Cedar Hollow Ranch, about 100 miles west of San Antonio a month earlier. She's 3 years old. The owner, Vic Jones, says Gracie wandered into an area the other giraffes had previously avoided and ended up on the wrong side of the gate. The missing giraffe was reported to the Real County Sheriff's Office to put people on alert. Jones says the search area is extremely remote and the likelihood of Gracie encountering any humans is low.
12: ABC's Chuck Severson. The NHL has taken the first step toward expansion in Texas, agreeing to terms with billionaire Dan Friedkin to explore a possible franchise in Houston or Austin. Dave Packer, ABC News.
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20: Here's the official forecast. Mostly sunny today, the high reaching 89. Tonight, partly cloudy and 71. Tomorrow, mostly sunny. Could see some afternoon showers and thunderstorms. 91 the high. Friday night, mostly clear, down to 74. Mostly sunny heading into Saturday. A chance of showers and thunderstorms. A high of 91 degrees. Saturday night, mostly clear, 73. Sunday, mostly sunny. Scattered showers and 92. 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
0: Eric has the morning off, so it's you and me. How you doing? Wow, quite a few topics out there to discuss this morning, huh? It seems like all of a sudden the issues of socialism, not just the general concept and narrative of what socialism is, but actually what the communist, socialist, Nazis wish to do. Now, we can throw Nazi in. I threw it in third because of Plattner. All right. I'm not accusing everybody of being a Nazi. We are accusing Plattner of being a Nazi. But I thought this was beautiful yesterday. There's really only one question that you have to ask. And it was asked on CNBC yesterday, where they had Democratic Senator Lisa Blunt Rochester on. And she was asked a simple question. Where has socialism worked? You ready for this? Here we go. There you go.
24: Where has socialism ever worked, Senator?
25: Is that another question, or is that for the next interview?
24: That's definitely for you. You said fish doesn't work everywhere. I just want to know one place where socialism has been beneficial.
25: Well, when you have me come back on, we can talk about all the races
24: get
25: across
24: your answer
25: the country.
24: Ready.
0: Amazing. Here's the problem with it. The problem with the Democratic Socialist of America promoting communism / socialism is that what you're seeing in the world right now is the countries that went before us to enact those type of policies are now all reversing them. As, you know, we have talked about. For example, and you know, the left always used to, you know, use Sweden. Sweden's moving in the opposite direction. South American countries that said, hey, all right, let's jump on it, are reversing and in elections moving in a different direction. And so, because it's sometimes tougher to move things along here in the United States, which is what the Founding Fathers wanted. They didn't want emotion to drive policy. We're entering that stage now. But I just love it where she can't answer the question, so she has to deflect. So that should be a question that should be asked. And then when they get to Sweden, you get ready for it. What a day it was yesterday. The Senate, by the way, took a revote on the War Powers Act, and the Senate changed their vote from last week. After the meeting, the very high energy meeting, and you had Senator Cassidy, who actually went to the White House after the supposedly arguing, going back and forth between him and the president. He changed his vote. Rand Paul voted present, and the momentum went as it should, by the way, because what the White House said actually makes sense. When we're negotiating, you shouldn't take that away from us. Now, the point is, as we've said before, the War Powers Act from the 70s, every single administration, Democrat and Republican, have come out and said, it's unconstitutional. And why is it unconstitutional? Because Congress cannot dictate to the president how he fights a war. They can take away the funding. They can't dictate. You know, so they can vote, and they didn't vote and say, we're going to rescind funding. They simply passed a, you know, they initially, you know, they the Senate passed saying the president can't use military action anymore. It's meaningless. And why is it meaningless? Because the Constitution doesn't give them, Congress, the authority to do that. It gives them the authority to pull funding. It doesn't give them the authority to tell the president that he can't fight a war. It's that simple. But I think the White House knew, and I think they are correct on this. And it's interesting because you saw a change over the last 2 days. It seems like that Marco Rubio is now speaking for the administration when it comes to the entire deal. And we'll get to that here in a little bit. And he's saying things that you can look at yourself that are different from what the administration was saying last week. So we will get to that coming up. But I think the whole thing about the SAVE Act. Oh, I read in the Wall Street Journal the most it's ever gotten is 48 votes. So it doesn't matter whether you get reconciliation or not. I don't think it would pass. I don't think the parliamentarian would allow it to pass because it's not about raising money. And so I saw Mike Johnson talking about that yesterday. Most people just went, okay. He was caught off guard because he didn't see the president's true social post, and he thought the ceremony was going to be, you know, going on for the housing bill. And by the way, even though the president will sign it, we here on Red Eye, we've never been for the housing bill from the very beginning. And we'll get into some of the specifics. We did about a month ago when it first came out. We said, no, it's not going to, what it's going to do, it's actually, in some cases, going to increase the cost of building a home, not decrease it. And we'll go through those points coming up a little bit later on in the show. But, when it comes to, fast tracking on the federal level when it comes to zoning and things like that actually means nothing when it comes to the state and local government, because they're the ones that actually do it. The Republicans are just desperate right now. I think what you saw yesterday, everything you saw that you saw yesterday, you know, besides the War Powers Act thing, was all based on the panic of prices right now. I think the White House, And I think, you know, you look at the president also coming out and saying he's going to have the Department of Justice look after the oil, look at the oil companies for gouging. And I went, he is a Republican, right? Because that's something that every Democrat president has done, what, over the last 30 years? We're going to go in and we're going to find out where they're gouging. And they never find them gouging. And I think it's part of the panic that you're seeing in the White House and from Republicans over prices. It's what we warned day one of the second term of Trump. And if you're a longtime listener, you know we did. Because economics is quite simple. It's not tough to figure out. When you increase the cost of doing business, it doesn't give you more business. And then with the White House, probably, I'm sure they saw it and they know about it, the CNBC analysis of last month, and we're losing factory jobs big time. And so when you look at that, and we'll go through the specifics of all of that here further on in the show, but just a general outline of what we saw happen yesterday. And I looked at it and I go, oh, okay. The War Powers Act, I think it's a great point. You know, even though Congress doesn't have the ability to stop the president, I mean, they could impeach him and remove him from office. That's not happening over Iran, but they had a totally legitimate point. How can we negotiate? We have no lever against the Iranians unless we can go back in. Well, nothing's going to stop the president from going back in, but even the imagery of it is what the White House was saying hurts the negotiations. And that actually makes sense. Now, what are the negotiations now? Don't know. We'll play some of the audio cut from Marco Rubio, who seems now to be the point person after last week. And he's saying things that are different than the president and J.D. Vance. And it's being promoted by the White House. That's the other thing. It's not like he's out saying things. The White House is using their marketing machine to promote what Marco Rubio is saying right now. So there you've got that with the Republicans, but then the Democrats, did you? Oh, I can't. I have to let me just see here if there's the actual transcript of it. Okay. Here's the quote from James Carville after what happened in New York. I'm, quote, I'm done. I'm not in that effing political party. There you go. So James Carville is done with the Democrats now. It's really fascinating, the reporters chasing Hakeem Jeffries yesterday. It's but both parties, as you can see, both parties are having differences of opinion, and so we cover all that. But I wish I could play the audio, but he curses so much that he just can't do it. You know, he's just furious right now. The Democrats, Socialists of America. This is going to be fun. It really is. So we'll get to that and a whole bunch more. When did this come out? This came out late last night. Iran declares new Hormuz route unacceptable and dangerous. Warns ships against transiting without approval. The IRGC warns that any new Hormuz shipping route announced without Iran's coordination is unacceptable and dangerous. Shipping traffic has remained far below the pre-war levels, despite the U.S.-Iran interim agreement. But they warned shipholders late yesterday that any new transit route through the Strait of Hormuz established without coordination is unacceptable. They said the IRGC Navy, they got a Navy, said that the only shipping routes designed by Iran are permitted for passage, and that coordination with Iranian forces via the designated communication channel is mandatory. It's interesting because as they talk about fees, and even the president initially talked about fees, Marco Rubio said yesterday, zero. It's international waters, zero. That's a different message than the... When you look at what Marco Rubio's done the last 2 days, he's doing damage control from the statements of J.D. Vance and the president with the approval of the White House, because they're marketing on their social media pages what Marco Rubio is saying. So we'll get to that and a whole bunch more. We got a great show coming up. I'm Gary McNamara. We are Red Eye Radio.
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We are Red Eye Radio. He is Eric Carly and I'm Gary McNamara. Good morning. Eric has the morning off. All right, so this is going to make the, if you're on the left, it's going to make you very happy. Elon Musk is no longer a trillionaire. The stock has gone down. I didn't see what his worth is, but as we said, you know, we talked about when the IPO came out for SpaceX, and we're like, okay, a lot of excitement. A lot of that can be driven by emotion. You know, what's the return on the investment down the line? You know, what will the stock be? And we said, what will the stock be in 6 months or a year? Because when you look at, when you look, for example, at SpaceX, a lot of their money comes from, you know, the government, because they believe SpaceX can do it cheaper. And you look at it and you say, but what is the return on the investment? You know, even getting government contracts, what is the return on investment long term? Where's the cash flow going to come in? And for us, that's always been a question as to the IPO and the people that bought the stock on day one, whether it was based on, you know, trust in Elon Musk long term, or whether it was based on emotion, or whether it was based on people that legitimately believe there will be a return on the investment. I have yet to see anybody lay that out that would give me confidence, you know, to buy that particular stock. But there's the story. Elon Musk is no longer, okay, I got the details here. Elon Musk is no longer worth more than $1 trillion. His net worth was valued at $946 billion as of Wednesday. According to Bloomberg Billionaires Index, that is down from about $1.11 trillion less than 14 days earlier. The drop came after shares of SpaceX and Tesla fell during a broader tech sell-off. Investors have become more cautious about the long-term profitability of artificial intelligence. You know, we've talked about that, too, because, you know, that there's been... there's been so much hype on AI both ways, you know, that it's, you know, going to it's going to do things. It's going to create a society where people will have nothing to do. You know, it'll take all the jobs away. I don't believe that. And we have seen productivity increases initially. I don't see it anymore. I see more reasonable, I think, projections. Cautious projections of AI increasing productivity, which it will. It's what degree will it increase productivity? Will it increase productivity 1% a year or 20% a year? And if it does 20% a year, well, then how many jobs will be lost, and can people transition into whatever the new jobs will be? Because that's the both ends there, that, okay, jobs are all going to go away. Any job have to do with tech's going to go away. Well, that's not true. And the other side of it is, every single time we've had a massive increase in productivity and efficiency in the United States since the beginning, you look at the Industrial Revolution, and we compared those a couple of months ago. We went and said, okay, if AI is going to do this, what did, if you take those years, you know, between once you got industry really booming here, you take 1870 to like 1930, and there was a massive increase in productivity. And when you get to, you know, 1930, you've got, you know, Henry Ford and mass production, which completely just increased productivity. In this case, though, we look at it and say, all right, what are the jobs with

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1: And he is Eric Harley, and I'm Gary McNamara. Eric has the morning off. I'm here. Download our Red Eye Radio app today, and you can listen when and where you choose. What I found interesting was on social media yesterday, everything was political. For example, the entire discussion on the housing bill. Well, we need to get this through. Affordability, affordability, affordability. Nobody actually tore it apart and said, what's actually in the bill? I mean, this was created by Elizabeth Warren. This has taken basically 50 different things from the left and the right and just putting it together. I look at this, and I can speak for Eric here, and we look at it, it's like, just do something. Just do something. Doesn't matter whether it works or not. Just do something so you can have the signing ceremony and say, here's what we've done. It's so great. And you know, when you actually look at the main selling point behind this bill, over really the last year, when you think about it, has been the entire thing of keeping, you know, large companies from buying homes. And they made that as if that was the main crux of the deal, where you look at it, and we've gone through all the figures. It's a minuscule amount that companies actually buy, but they needed to find a boogeyman to put this through. Now, is it going to make home buying cheaper? I was reading from Ed Brady, who's president and chief executive of the Home Builders Institute. He said, it's going to take some time for this to actually filter down, if at all. And they look at some of the things for federal regulations, like environmental impact on the federal level. But as I said, the vast majority of building is all local and state. The zoning is all local and state. Hardly does this ever come in at all. And one building organization said, well, it's like having an appetizer but not having the meal. But when you look at other things that are in the bill, as we've talked about, the effort to expand. Oh, and this is the other thing, too. Remember, the president earlier with Republicans took out a number of programs where government was funding for new affordable housing. They took it out. This puts it back in again. And it said part of the law to expand small multifamily buildings with apartments that can be accessed by a single staircase or elevator. Grant recipients will have to pay union scale prevailing wages, which will raise costs. Such wage mandates will also apply to a new grant that pays public housing agencies to install temperature sensors in apartments. The program is a make-work project for unions. We reported several years ago that union wage mandates, this is from the Wall Street Journal, resulted in the New York City Housing Authority spending $1,973 per apartment to install LED bulbs. Expect similar markups on sensor installations. The bill also establishes grants for planning and implementation associated with affordable housing, supporting attainable housing, pre-reviewed designs of mixed-income housing, and converting abandoned buildings into housing. Wasn't the goal of DOGE to eliminate government programs? The White House proposed budget for this year eliminates several housing grant programs. Now Congress plans to add more. The thing that Eric talked about yesterday, though, all these expansion of the federal power come with stringent rules that a future Democratic administration will be sure to add on to. Housing shortages are a result of restrictive state and local zoning and permitting. Dangling money that comes with federal mandates will not help. House Republicans also attach provisions that ease regulations on community banks at the margin, but in return, Democrats inserted a rule that let the Federal Deposit Insurance Corporation waive its rule requiring it to resolve failing banks at the least cost. The change means the FDIC could block a large bank from acquiring an insolvent bank, even if its bid is the least costly. Elizabeth Warren loves this one. And of course, we've covered the demand to ban institutional investors from acquiring homes. Maxine Waters, ranking Democrat, raised the ante by demanding that HUD set up a hotline for tenants to complain about investor landlords. The legislation directs HUD to resolve tenant disputes to the extent practical and share possible federal law violations with other agencies like the Consumer Financial Protection Bureau. You almost have to admire Ms. Waters for driving up the price for Republicans to get Democratic voters, knowing the Trump team is desperate to pass a housing bill. She also insisted on the prevailing wage requirements. And, you know, that's the problem when you do something like this. So everybody was talking about, we got to get the housing bill passed in order to win the election. Well, what does the housing bill do? Nobody was actually talking about what does the housing bill actually do. You didn't see that on social media, even from Republicans. They're just saying, we got to pass something to pretend that we're attempting to lower prices by getting the government involved more in the private sector. You know, and it's just, it's amazing. I was amazed yesterday that, and I went, I mean, I was going through social media yesterday, and as many posts, I probably went through 100 different posts, you know, by senators, congresspeople, and everything else, and nowhere did it discuss actually what was in the bill. Why? You know? Because the thing was sold to you that there's this incredible problem out there of institutional investors and corporations buying houses, and it's not. It's a minuscule amount of houses compared to the number of houses in the United States and the number of houses, you know, that are being built. But I think everything that you, not everything, because not the War Powers Act, but besides the War Powers Act, everything that you saw yesterday is the Republicans panicking over prices. Everything. A couple of stories out there because of the shortage of chips, you know, for computers, AI, and everything else, that it's driving up the cost and adding to inflation. CNBC also had the story yesterday about the government figures. Here it is. Job cuts at U.S. factories ran near their highest level since the end of the global financial crisis in 2009. And the COVID-19 pandemic as worries grow over global demand and rising cost. That's from the S&P Global Manufacturing reading yesterday. Now, the actual manufacturing level of what we were producing went up slightly, but they believe that's for because of replenishing inventories. Job cuts at U.S. factories ran near their highest levels since the end of the global financial crisis in 2009 and the COVID-19 pandemic. Manufacturers have indicated job cuts for three of the past 4 months as they seek to reduce headcount over cost and demand concerns. Most worrying was the further fall in employment, notably the manufacturing sector. Factory job cuts are running at the highest level since 2009. Let me see here. So that's trying to see if there's any other figures that I want to throw in there. They look growth signs are tepid for the economy, accelerated just 1.6 annualized pace in the first quarter and a meager 0.5% in the fourth quarter of 2029 or 2025. This is why we said in the very beginning, not that you can't have an effective use of tariffs if somebody is involved in unfair trading practices, but it was promoted through the tariffs that this was making the United States rich, that it was foreign manufacturers that would pay the tariffs. All of that was false. And as we said from the very beginning, do not lie about economics to the American public. Doesn't matter whether you're a Democrat or Republican, do not lie. And I've been shocked at the Republican Party's ambivalence towards prices. Whether it's the administration, I guess I can give a pass to because the administration, you know, Trump's love tariffs for 40, 50 years, so that's new. It's the Republican Party afraid to challenge that, and now everybody's panicking over prices. That's what you saw yesterday. What you saw yesterday is Republican Party saying, we could lose this election. And if we lose this election, it's because of prices. So we got to do anything, even if it's just imagery, that we're going to boost the economy. And that's where we are right now. And, you know, so was there another thing? I don't think any other thing came out yesterday, but we had said it. And remember, you know, we've always told this president, stop promising big things and not delivering. Don't promise a DOGE check. Don't promise a tariff check. Don't do that. Don't. And look, you can convince Democrats that if you make the cost of doing business higher, that it will lower prices, because they'll believe any damn thing. They've gone communist now. And if you're going to be a socialist or a communist, as I've said before on economics, you always have to lie. But when, you know, but you cannot tell Republicans whether it's the minimum wage. I just saw the minimum wage to $15 didn't pass in Oklahoma. You know, it's like, no, we understand it's going to cause an increase in prices. Let individual people decide what kind of job they want. But no, don't do that. It's, if you raise the cost of doing business, it's going to hurt your overall business. It's impossible to make it better. Yet Republicans fell for that. It's something that Democrats have been throwing out for minimum. Well, no, because if you take the minimum wage and the minimum wage goes up, those people will have money and they can go and spend it. And what do they fail to mention? The job cuts that come because of it and the increase in prices that come because of making the cost of doing business higher. And so that's where you are. That's where we are right now. That's the panic that you saw yesterday. In my humble opinion, that's what I believe it was. It was seeing the factory jobs crashing over the last, you know, really over the last year. The last figure I saw was roughly 80,000. We've lost 80,000 manufacturing jobs. And when you look at, you know, the trade deficit, it's still there. Can't change that. So by implementing tariffs, the overall trade deficit, there may be differences between countries, but the overall trade deficit is still the same. So that's the problem for the Republicans. Now the Democrats, which we'll be getting to, have a major problem of their own. Oh my gosh. Let me see. No, we'll play it here coming up next. I cannot preview it. Just stand by, because this is good and it's coming up next. We are Red Eye Radio.
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1: We are Red Eye Radio. He is Eric Carley, and I'm Gary McNamara. Eric has the morning off. All right, you ready for this? A little bit of fun here. Guess who? This is the Democratic Socialist of America slate election night party from the other night. All right. Now tell me who they're booing. All right, here we go. You ready? Here we go. They're all booing and their hands, you know, thumbs down, everything else. It's because somebody came on the screen. Who came on the big screen that they were watching? Was it Trump? Was it Thune? Was it McConnell? Was it J.D. Vance? Was it Marco Rubio? Was it Fetterman? No, it was Hakeem Jeffries. Oh, gosh. It was. It's really fascinating. In fact, got a great audio cut. I got time? No, I don't have time. We'll play it coming up here. But like the second in charge of the Democrat Socialists of America basically saying, we're just using the Democratic Party. That's our conduit in. We don't support what they believe. You know, they, because you can tell. Are they eventually going to boo AOC? Think about it. It's mind-boggling that Hakeem Jeffries is getting booed. You know how radical left he is? And then we played yesterday Van Jones, who was considered probably the most radical socialist in existence when he became advisor to President Obama back in 2008, 2009. It would be just amazing.

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6: From ABC News, I'm Sherry Preston. Desperate searches underway right now in Venezuela after a pair of powerful earthquakes in quick succession, magnitude 7.2 and 7.5. Reporter Juan Araras with the Associated Press in the capital of Caracas.
7: An earthquake just shook the entire building minutes ago. It's the heaviest quake felt in Venezuela.
6: At least 32 people died. Hundreds more are hurt. A state of emergency declared across the country. Strong quakes were felt around the world. In fact, in Northern California, 5.6 magnitude tremor. Renee Everode in Upper Lake, California.
8: I was like shaking from head to toe. My hands were shaking. It felt like it lasted for 20 minutes.
6: A major quake also hitting off the coast of Japan. Experts say there's no connection between them all. In Washington, political quakes after some Senate Republicans voted yes on a war powers resolution. President Trump was on Capitol Hill afterward and faced down one of them, Senator Bill Cassidy. Here's ABC's Rachel Scott.
9: I caught up with Senator Cassidy, and he straight up admitted that he lost his temper. inside of the room, sources tell me that it got so intense that at one point the president called Bill Cassidy a lunatic. And then Senate Majority Leader John Thune, the Republican leader, the top Republican in the Senate, had to step in to try to de-escalate the situation.
10: Later, President Trump opened up the Great American State Fair on the National Mall.
11: 10 days from now, our country will celebrate one of the most monumental milestones in human history. We will mark 250 years of glorious American freedom.
10: Scary moments in an Air Canada flight out of New Jersey. A pilot suffering an apparent seizure. Rodney McDonald was on board.
12: Within a few moments, one of the flight attendants entered the cockpit. He was dragging one of the pilots out of the cockpit.
10: Co-pilot took control. 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
10: The post office is in the middle of a new push to restrict mail-in voting.
15: Under a newly proposed rule, the Postal Service will refuse to deliver mail-in ballots in states that don't hand over a list of approved voters to the Trump administration. Postmaster General David Steiner told the Senate Homeland Security and Government Affairs Committee on Wednesday. Democrats lambasted the policy during the hearing, arguing the rule was unconstitutional and a, quote, backdoor way of trying to influence this election.
10: That's ABC's
15: Peter Horlambous, ABC News.
10: Due in court today, an NFL star accused of holding three men at gunpoint. Lions cornerback Terrion Arnold is facing robbery and kidnapping charges. A New York Knicks fan who really wanted a memento after the team won the title has now lost her job over a custom-painted New York City trash bin. ABC's Aaron Katursky.
16: On the day of the Knicks parade, the woman unceremoniously dumped an overflowing public waste basket onto the sidewalk, grabbed both ends, and walked off. Her employer, J.P. Morgan Chase, says she's no longer with the company. The bank did not say what her job was, but added she was not attending the parade in an official capacity. The sanitation department issued her two summonses, $75 for littering and $100 for impeding operations. The woman returned the trash can, and city sanitation posted a photo of it with the caption, "Home sweet home."
10: Team Scotland has some soccer history of the World Cup. The team brought along what may be the world's oldest soccer ball dating back to the 16th century. I'm Sherry Preston, ABC News.
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17: Here's the official forecast. Mostly sunny today, the high reaching 89. Tonight, partly cloudy and 71. Tomorrow, mostly sunny, could see some afternoon showers and thunderstorms. 91 the high. Friday night, mostly clear, down to 74. Mostly sunny heading into Saturday, a chance of showers and thunderstorms, a high of 91 degrees. Saturday night, mostly clear, 73. Sunday, mostly sunny, scattered showers and 92. I'm Craig Allen on Talk Radio 102.3.
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19: 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Gary McNamara and Eric Hurley talk about everything from politics to social issues and news of the day. 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
20: All across America, we are Red Eye Radio. He is Eric Hurley and I'm Gary McNamara. Good morning. Welcome. You know what bummed me out the most yesterday, going through social media? Because I was just, there were so many things going on. I was just trying to get a handle of what, you know, what all the influencers, how they were, you know, spending whatever was going on during the day. But I came upon somebody who posted this. Ready? The length of, and anybody who's around my age can relate to this. The length of time between 1980 and 1972 is the same as 1972 and now. That bummed me out. Not for long, though. Actually, I laughed when I saw that. Oh, and the other thing is, just it's amazing. We have an amazing listenership. Yes, to answer a few people who have communicated with me since I've been on for the last hour. By the way, Eric has the morning off. did you install the chlorine generator? Yes, my whole new chlorine generator system is in, and it is operating as it should. So I am now producing, a little chemistry here, I am now producing salt-based chlorine through electrolysis. Can you taste the salt? I got that one yesterday because I talked about I have a saltwater pool. And I've had one for 20 years, but after 20 years, it's like the entire system I'm replacing because the technology is completely different. And, man, it's so much more simple to operate this, the control board and everything that you have. It's not that you have a saltwater pool and you don't do anything to it. Right? You still have to make sure the chemical balance is right, the alkalinity, the pH. The amount of stabilizer you have in, which the stabilizer is what, when the sun comes out, it burns off chlorine real quickly. You put the stabilizer in, need to keep the pH at a certain level by putting acid into your pool. It's not that you just have, people think it's saltwater pool, so you have to put chlorine. No, it makes the chlorine out of sodium chloride. And so, that's how you get that. So people just got a ton of questions on that. So, all right, you ready for this? And this does not surprise me at all. This story yesterday in the New York Post. Again, a supporter of Trump. Republicans support Trump's Iran deal until they find out what's actually in it, new poll shows. Republican voters like the preliminary peace deal with Iran less the more they know about it, according to a new poll shared with the Post of just Republican voters, registered Republican voters. Initially, registered Republican voters backed the deal by a margin of more than 3-1, 62% to 20%, according to the survey by JL Partners. But after hearing the details of the memorandum of understanding signed by President Trump last week, it fell to 32% deemed it a good deal, 44% panned it as a bad deal, and another 15% said it's neither. That's a huge drop. Respondents took particular issue with provisions. These are Republican respondents. Took particular issue with provisions of the MOU waiving sanctions to allow the sale of Iranian crude oil and an agreement by the United States not to impose new penalties during the 60-day negotiating period. More than half of GOP voters, 57%, said they would be less inclined to support the deal after hearing it eases sanctions without requiring Iran to stop funding terrorist proxies in the Middle East or dismantle its nuclear and ballistic missile programs. If other countries have them, it's a little bit unfair for them not to have some, Trump told reporters last week in response to criticism of the agreement. That still boggles my mind that he said that. Am I going to let Saudi Arabia have missiles, but Iran can't have them? It doesn't work that way. Well, the only thing is, as was brought up immediately, as we said, Saudi Arabia isn't shooting missiles at the United States and its allies. Nearly half the respondents, 48%, said they would be less likely to support a peace deal that promised Iran $300 billion in reconstruction funds, which both Trump and Vice President J.D. Vance have claimed would be used in part to purchase American agricultural products. A whopping 63% of Republican voters also said they don't want any deal unless Iran surrenders its enriched uranium and dismantles its nuclear facilities. More than half, 52%, also agreed that Israel should be allowed to attack Hezbollah in Lebanon, even at the expense of a deal with Iran. Just 30% argued that reaching a deal to reopen the Strait of Hormuz should take priority. And let me see. When asked who won the war, now this is a problem for the administration. And I do believe that their own internal polls show them the same thing, which is why Marco Rubio's out there now the last 2 days. When asked who won the war, 44% of GOP respondents felt that the U.S. had won, while 19% said Iran had got the better of the conflict. 31% concluded it was a tie or that neither country won, per the poll. Republican voters were also split over which side had gotten the better deal, with 40% saying the U.S. had a better deal, 36% saying Iran had won the peace, had won, and 24% said they were not sure. Remember, these are all Republican voters. So, no surprise that J.D. Vance is in there. Look, we said it the other day you go on social media, you look at the rhetoric back and forth on it, you know, and the narrative, which was, and still up to just a couple of days ago, it was, yeah, but look what we did to Iran. And we're like, yeah, we know. We agree with what happened. But no one. It would be, I'll say this. I won't say no one because somebody will find one person. It would be very hard to find any Republican that would have given the go-ahead to the president to go to war with Iran if he had said the result will be this memorandum of understanding at the end. That's the problem the president has with the party. Right there. And that's why I believe that Marco Rubio has been sent out the last couple of days after he disappeared for a while. And when you saw him, he was never smiling. And so give me just 1 second here. I closed my window that had the audio cuts that I wanted to play here from Rubio from yesterday. Let's just play some of the audio from the Secretary of State that was asked about a variety of things concerning Iran, the deal, and so forth. Here we go.
0: This new quote-unquote mechanism that the Iranians have floating?
21: No, I think they'll be against it. I think the whole world will be against any mechanism that charges money to use an international waterway. It's that simple. The president's already said it. That's not going to happen. When we mean open the straits, we mean open the straits free in international waterways. So we'll express that tomorrow. I am certain that not only will every country in the Gulf region be supportive, probably with the exception of Iran, but all the GCC members will be supportive, but the whole world will be supportive. I know of no country on the planet that supports tolling or a fee for the use of the straits. That's just not, that's not going to happen. The president has been abundantly clear.
20: Well, he hasn't been abundantly clear on that one. That's why, because in the memorandum of understanding where it said no tolls will be charged for 60 days. Here's more on Israel, and here we go.
22: Do you believe, as some elements of U.S. intelligence have assessed, that Israel is interested in undermining the current MOU?
21: I don't know. What intelligence are you talking about?
22: I
21: don't know where you're getting that stuff from. We're working on this. The Israelis are exactly know what we're working on. All of our partners in the region know what we're working on. Everybody understands what the president's red lines and positions are on this. I don't know what reports you're referencing.
20: So there you go, and that goes back to the president over the last week. As we have said, the moral equivalency, and this is where he basically said Israel and Iran need to get it together as if the United States wasn't a part of it. It's like, what? And the blame that he put on Israel, where he made it seem, and that I thought that the worst thing that he did, made it seem as if, was trying to convince the public that Israel was attacking civilian sites. Instead of saying collateral damage, because that's where, you know, Hezbollah or whoever put their headquarters in. Here's more from Marco Rubio.
23: Israel signaled that, you know, it's reluctant to withdraw its forces back 10 kilometers from the buffer zone. Is that something that you would support as these talks go on in Washington, Israel withdrawing from some zones in southern Lebanon?
21: Well, the only reason Israel is in Lebanon is because Hezbollah launches rockets and drones from there. They've made that clear. And the talks continue today. They started yesterday. They'll go on today. They'll go on tomorrow. And that's exactly what they're talking to the Lebanese about with our mediation. And that is our hope that the Lebanese armed forces and the legitimate sovereign Lebanese government will continue to be able to control and secure more and more of their own territory, because that's who needs to control Lebanese territory, not a terrorist group like Hezbollah. So that's the goal. And I think the Israelis have been clear. They don't have any quarrels with the Lebanese people. They don't have any claims on the territory of Lebanon. The reason why they're involved there is because territory of Lebanon is being used to launch drones and missiles against Israel. But the more of that area the Lebanese armed forces is able to secure, the less of it's in Hezbollah's control, the less Israel will be in Lebanon. But obviously that's the process we're working through right now with these talks. That's at the core of these talks.
23: Is it your assessment that the Lebanese armed forces today, as it stands, are capable enough, trustworthy enough to actually...
21: Well, that's what we have to do. Look, we have to build up that capacity. That's been a long-standing challenge. I think the willingness is there. I think we need to help build up that capacity. And one of the issues that's been discussed in these negotiations is about the creation of pilot zones, specific defined areas where the Lebanese armed forces can go in, take control, and secure that territory, and then move on to the next pilot zone. So it'll be a process. This is not going to happen overnight. I remind everybody that Israel was conducting operations in southern Lebanon well before this operation happened. And this is something we all want to see resolved for the future of Lebanon. We want to see a Lebanon that's in the control of their legitimate government, where there is no foreign government encroaching on their territory. And I want to reiterate that the Israelis have told us, and that is the only reason why they're there, is because Hezbollah is launching against their people.
20: As you can see, the message clearly has changed, as Marco Rubio seems to be over the last couple of days, the point person. And understand that these things that Marco Rubio has said have been promoted by the president and the administration in social media. So it's not as if he's out there rogue talking about it. What happened is this, we brought you the one poll, the internal polls showed the White House they were getting crushed, and Republicans were bailing big time once they found out what was in the memorandum of understanding. And what the president was attempting and J.D. Vance was attempting to convince the country of Republicans, when they heard it, weren't buying it. And that's why Rubio's been out there the last couple of days. That's why he has been the point person on this. We are Red Eye Radio.
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1: Much of the eastern two-thirds of the nation continue to report rain-related improvements in pasture and rangeland conditions. Meteorologist Brad Rippey says in the latest USDA Pasture and Rangeland Condition Report,
3: good to excellent ratings nationally on the 21st of June, 33% good to excellent, up a point from last week, 37% very poor to poor. That's a 2-point improvement from the previous week.
1: Low numbers continue to come in from the Plains and Rocky Mountain region, as well as the Mid-Atlantic. However,
3: on the flip side, we have seen dramatic improvement in parts of the South that has pushed the good to excellent ratings to 79% in Alabama. We also see some very good pastures still in much of the Midwest, with numbers at or above 75% good to excellent in Iowa, Michigan, and Missouri.
1: I'm Rod Bain reporting for the U.S. Department of Agriculture in Washington, D.C.
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0: We're on iRadio. He is Eric Carly, and I'm Gary McNamara. Eric has the morning off. Let me play this here. This is an oldie but goodie from CNN and Dan Goldman, who lost. Remember, he was Mr. Impeachment against Trump. And as radical as you can get, but the fact is, he said he supported Israel, so he's out. Last I saw, he was down by 32 points in the primary. But listen to him squirm here back a few years ago.
1: I mean, you went out on a limb backing up Biden when he said that there would not be a pardon. In July of 2023, just after that plea deal fell through, this is what you said. I want to watch.
2: Do you think a pardon for his son would be a mistake?
3: Yes, and I don't think there's any chance that President Biden is going to do that, unlike his predecessor, who pardoned all of his friends and anyone who had any access to him. And I think you see that in this case, where he kept on, and Merrick Garland kept on, a Trump-appointed U.S. attorney to investigate the president's son. If there is not an indication of the independence of the Department of Justice beyond that, I don't know what we could look for.
1: What does that feel like, watching yourself back then, reassuring people that Biden was not going to issue a pardon for his son?
4: Yeah, and I think that if that plea agreement and that plea deal had gone through, there would be no pardon. That was a satisfactory outcome.
1: It had already fallen
4: that
1: through.
4: Only. But, sorry?
1: When you reacted, this was when the deal had fallen through. And I hear what you're saying about the Kash Patel appointment, but, you know, you took him at his word. So what does that feel like, knowing that he's gone back on it?
4: Well, as I said, I'm disappointed that after the plea fell through and it became clear about why it did, including Republican congressional intervention.
0: She actually gave him the out, but you should see the look. The look in his eyes. I mean, they're glazed over. But this is when we talk about the left. It's so easy because she's a liberal and she was able to trip him up. Part of our frustration with the Republican Party is how easy it is to defeat liberal arguments. And it's like they should be doing it. It should be a slam dunk every day. But coming up following the bottom of the hour, we will get to the whole socialism, communism, Nazism, where the Democrat Party is. You know, you still have, I mean, you had with the Republicans yesterday, they were going back and forth over issues. Some of them resolved, you know, the war powers thing resolved.

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1: We are Red Eye Radio. He's Eric Carly. He has the morning off. I'm Gary McNamara. I don't. Download our Red Eye Radio app today, and you can listen when and where you choose. All right. The primaries in New York and elsewhere. You can throw in James Tallarico here in the state of Texas, and just how radical the Democratic Party has become. This is interesting. This is Claire Valdez, who is a Democratic nominee for New York 6. Here's what she has said, for example, about the airlines. Here we go.
2: My hot take is we need to abolish pre-check. I've got like a million beefs with the airline industry and the process of having to fly. We need to like nationalize the airline industry. But
1: that means the federal government needs to take over the airlines. So again, she is promoting communism, socialism, communism, as we all know. It really was a wonderful day yesterday as everybody's trying to analyze, even on the right. But I found it was the right analyze how this happened to the Democratic Party. How did they get to this place? We played earlier Hakeem Jeffries being booed. And I was reading here, this is from National Review editorial page, looking for what the right was thinking yesterday. Following the rise of the squad and the riot of leftism in between 2019 and 2021, it seemed the Democrats were learning a few lessons. Jamal Bowman and Cori Bush lost their primaries in 2024. The party establishment flexed its muscle to stifle changes to Biden in the 2024 primaries and demonstrated that it had the juice when he proved a liability. Progressive-run campuses kept anti-Israel disorder to a minimum during the fall 2024 election season. There was talk after the loss of the election, that peak woke was over, and that the Democrats might need to back away from the toxic stew of socialism, transgender ideology, anti-Semitism, and radical rhetoric. No more. Candidates backed Mamdani, the Democratic Socialists of America, and the avowed enemies of Israel were in the driver's seat on Tuesday. It's interesting as everybody now attempts to promote her name. Daria Liza Avila Chevalier topped the incumbent, who was a chairman of the Congressional Hispanic Caucus. Claire Valdez defeated the Brooklyn Borough President. Brad Lander, a former DSA member, thrashed incumbent Representative Dan Goldman by 30 points in a race targeting Goldman's support for Israel, which apparently now outweighs that he was Mr. Impeachment against Trump. None of that matters to them. Also defeated George Conway and other candidates who ran on the anti-Trump brand rather than on leftist ideology, which suggests that the Democrat base is already beginning to look past the president to the direction of their own party, and it's a frightening one. As it is, when you see what we've gone through, what the DSA wants. Then looking at the Wall Street Journal saying, it's true, voter turnout was low, as it often is in primaries. In the open seat race for New York's 7th congressional district, for example, leftist Claire Valdez, won with a mere 37,531 votes as of Wednesday's counting. That's only 7.6% of the district's nearly 500,000 registered Democrat voters. But her opponent, the Brooklyn Borough President, Antonio Reynoso, had the support of the district's retiring congresswoman and the party's establishment. This shows the DSA is highly organized and can get out the vote of the young progressives who have replaced the white centrist voters who have fled New York. It's hard to overstate how far to the left the Mamdani slate is. Abercowas, who won the primary for the state Senate seat, has said she found it reprehensible to apologize for 9/11 when America hasn't apologized for its system of capitalism, racism, and white supremacy. We guess she won't be going to the 25th anniversary ceremony at Ground Zero. Then you have Daria Liza Avila Chevalier, who ousted the leader of the anti-Israel protest at Columbia University after the 2023 Hamas massacre. She was for Hamas. She's called for abolishing police, prisons, and borders. She called Joe Biden a rapist and a war criminal and says the U.S. is occupied Native American land and called the country an effing disgrace. She favors seizing private property of individuals. I just looked up. Just looked up and saw Alan, the other side of the window. He's just shaking his head like, what? How could she and the rest of the Mamdani slate win? One reason is that Democrats have run America's biggest cities for decades, yet haven't solved the problems of unsafe streets, lack of affordable apartments, and failing public transit. Representative Dan Goldman's main campaign theme was that he impeached Donald Trump. He lost. They booed Hakeem Jeffries. They hate Schumer. They don't want Pelosi. As the patent medicine of the left falls, and Republicans are not competitive politically in New York City, the voters turn further left. Another reason for the socialist rise is that mainstream liberals put up so little resistance. Like Democrats, the head of the Hispanic caucus shares the socialist left-wing goals, but wants to get there more gradually. This is a feeble answer when angry voters want immediate progress. The defeated Democrats in New York refuse to make principled arguments against socialism or the anti-Semitism of the Mamdani left. After Tuesday, they may offer even less resistance. They will face more socialist challengers across the country, and history says they will try to survive by accommodating the left's ideas, Medicare for all, higher income taxes, and a wealth tax and abolishing ICE are all going to be on the Democratic agenda, if not in swing states in 2026, then in the Democratic presidential primary race in 2028. The DSA is a growing force and has already captured the mayor's office in Washington, D.C., New York, and maybe soon Los Angeles. Bernie Sanders is closer to achieving his dream of capturing the Democratic Party for the left through the younger generation. Republicans may gloat about this far-left Democratic turn, but that is a mistake. Perhaps it will help them keep some of the House seats this year, but it bodes ill for democracy when the party of the center-left swings even harder left, and many Trump Republicans are also dabbling with socialist ideas, as we have brought up. We said this when the president said, I'm going to take equity in certain corporations. We went, no, don't do that. Stop that. Federal government has no business having equity in companies. Don't do that. You make it then easier for Democrats to go there. But what happened when you've got a weak Republican Party when it comes to standing strong for conservative principles and explaining to the American public in detail why they are right and marketing it 24/7 all year long, what do you get? A bill that the Republicans are cheering that was really authored and created by Elizabeth Warren. That's what you get. And as I said, first day of the Trump administration, you got to tackle prices. And they just refused to do that. And now you saw yesterday the panic in the Republicans. Uh-oh. Prices could kill us here. Because people care about their own self-interest. How far will this expand? I don't know. But when you look at the Democrat Party and even the establishment, I believe the majority has 90% of the goals as the DSA. They just knew they couldn't sell it to Americans. They didn't believe they could sell it to Americans. But when you see the radical transgender movement, when you see that they had, look, the anti-Semitism just didn't come from the DSA. The anti-Semitism has come from the mainstream of the Democratic Party through identity politics, judging people by groups and not individuals. They've been doing that. They've institutionalized that form of racism. The Democrats have, and not the DSA. That was established a while back by what is viewed as establishment Democrats. Same with the radical transgender movement. That's been embraced by 99.9% of Democrats, including all these so-called moderate Democrats out there, and there's nothing moderate about it. There's nothing moderate about the Democratic Party, the establishment, and the promotion of the radical transgender movement and the misogyny and the sexism of it and the racism that we now see that they're afraid to fight. And now they're going to be more afraid to fight because they see Goldman gets wiped out by over 30 points, the last I saw. And he was viewed as a hero to Democrats just a couple of years ago. An absolute hero. He impeached Trump. He was the counsel. He got him. Didn't matter. Dirty little secret. The DSA doesn't care about impeaching Trump. They care about communism taking over the country. That's what they care about. They look at Trump and go, Trump's out of office. Why would we focus on him? We don't care. We care about our radical agenda. And these people are just Trump, Trump, Trump. But what are you doing? And you're really not moving fast enough on where we all want to go. We know you want to go there. You're just afraid to do it. We're not afraid to do it. And we're not afraid to proudly promote our socialism, communism, and even Nazism. You saw how much problem the establishment had of severely criticizing Plattner. They couldn't do it. What it is they're afraid of losing power. Hakeem Jeffries is afraid of losing power. Schumer's afraid of losing power. The establishment Democrats are afraid of losing power. We are Red Eye Radio.
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1: We're on our radio. He is Eric Carly. He has the morning off. I'm Gary McNamara. I do not. But what's happened in the last couple of days? First off, as we found out yesterday, Elon Musk is no longer a trillionaire, and Tucker Carlson is no longer a Republican. Boy, I'm telling you, that had no... Tucker Carlson saying he wasn't a Republican, that had no buzz in Republican circles at all. None. It was like, whatever, yeah, okay, bye. It's, I mean, it had none whatsoever. On social media, a little bit. But other than that, it was like... The Republican Party is not going to miss you.

0: This is Red Eye Radio on Westwood One.
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8: Hey, good morning, everybody. Whatever you need to help Venezuela today. No data center in my backyard. Bicycle riders are not happy in Chattanooga. And TVA goes on tour Thursday, June 25th. It's the Jed and JR show. JR continues his vacation. We got a really nice text from one listener saying, the show sucks without JR. Well, guess what? It'll suck again today. 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
9: All major roads are free of accidents this morning. Expect a clear commute. Graham Pulliam, right now traffic.
10: Another partly cloudy day today with a high of 88. Tonight's low is going to be 68, and tomorrow much of the same with a slight chance of rain and a high near 90. 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
11: The U.S. stands ready, willing, and able to help Venezuela after two devastating earthquakes that hit the country last night. That message from President Trump. Also from Washington, a bipartisan housing bill aimed at increasing the nation's housing supply, lowering costs, and limiting the number of single-family homes purchased by large investors is awaiting President Trump's signature. He said he will not sign the legislation until Congress passes the Save America Act. The Postal Service will not deliver mail-in ballots in states that refuse to hand over voter lists to the Trump administration. The Postmaster General is now facing a lot of criticism. The Justice Department announced one of its biggest healthcare fraud crackdowns ever. More than 450 people are facing charges connected to $6 billion in alleged scams involving taxpayer money. The operator of Camp Mystic has filed for bankruptcy protection almost a year after that catastrophic flooding in Texas that killed 25 campers, two counselors, and the camp's co-owner. More communities across Tennessee are looking into how they can stop data centers from affecting their residents, including through the use of moratoriums. The biggest reason, these centers consume massive amounts of electricity and water. From the Chattanooga Times Free Press, the funding bill that streams billions in federal dollars to East Tennessee through Oak Ridge National Laboratory is not likely to pass the House. That's according this morning to Congressman Chuck Fleischman. Out of Rossville, a piece of manufacturing history is being demolished. A structurally unsound section of the historic Peerless Mill will soon be gone. Another large housing development coming to Ooltewah, Pratt Home Builders, will be building along Snow Hill Road. Biking, well, they're upset. A project to repave Main Street will not include bicycle lanes between Market and Broad Streets. Some cyclists have objected to the change and started an online petition. In political news, the Tennessee Ethics Commission has asked District Attorney Cody Womp to investigate alleged campaign finance violations by candidate Aaliyah Hakeem. The Democratic candidate for criminal court clerk said she filed the required paperwork this past Monday. With America's 250th birthday being celebrated everywhere, TVA's Built for the People program will offer behind-the-scenes access to some of their facilities, like the Raccoon Mountain Hydroelectric Plant. Just a few people will be chosen for this special tour. You can register at tva.com/next250. Dolly Parton's newest Tennessee venture is officially open to the public, and it's more than just a quick stop for gas. Dolly's Tennessean travel stop is located on I-65, about an hour south of Nashville. And pet owners will have a chance to get low-cost vaccines and microchips this weekend. The Humane Society will have a clinic this Saturday at the Ooltewah Firemen's Training Center. It'll take place from 10 until noon on a first-come, first-served basis. More national and world news from ABC at the bottom of the hour.
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8: It is so nice to have you listening, everybody. It's 6:06. Feels great outside. You know, just because you've signed up for Medicare doesn't mean you should stop asking questions and learning all you can about your coverage options. That's when the Medicare MISTI team encourages you, keep in contact. It's a year-round commitment to all of their clients who have put their health needs and trust into this company that's been around for more than 20 years. Questions like finding out what drug companies that Medicare is negotiating with for certain expensive brand name drugs. If you have never called before, doesn't matter. It's free. It's free advice. They will never let you go at it alone. She has been doing this for years. She has 50 plus employees, and they would love to help you out. I promise you. 777-5577, 777-5577. Hey, I can't add fewer words to the weather forecast for you, Bram. How did I do today? Did you?
10: Great.
8: I didn't hear it. Did it? Somebody wrote something. Let's see.
10: I flubbed up something, but
8: you know,
10: I'm
8: digging
10: up
8: the monster growl during the weather readout. Okay. Did you mess up?
10: I thought I flubbed something, but apparently they just didn't like the growl. Okay.
8: Oh, the growl. Oh, I love that. I think they finally figured out why JR hates taking time off. He's trying to keep his legacy and the whole show from going down in flames while he's gone. And when he finally goes home to Jesus someday, he doesn't want people remembering the show based on one of those days when he wasn't there. Thank you, listener. That's very nice of you. Thank you. How are you, Andy Holder? Love you, man. Thank you.
14: Thank you. Yeah.
8: I was thinking about you tomorrow. Hey, listen, if you're going to drink in Nashville tomorrow, because, you know, what's happening in that city is there is more liquid in the trash bins around the city than
14: yeah, I don't throw beer away.
8: Okay.
14: Yeah.
8: Yeah, don't.
14: Yeah, I don't do that. I mean, I'll throw a Coke away. I'll throw
8: but never
14: tea
8: a beer?
14: Away. I throw a beer away. And it's one I don't want to drink, and then I would never open it to begin with.
8: And I brought you a really nice present to thank you for filling in.
14: It's yeah, well, thank you very much. There's no need for that.
8: I forgot what it said on the cup. Oh, bless your heart.
14: Bless your heart.
8: And then I put a Bud Light.
14: A Scud Missile Bud Light. a 97 ouncer. Yeah.
8: Oh, no.
14: That's my, I don't know if that's a 25. It's pretty big. But I love the reference to those things as that size is the Scud Missile.
8: That was big. People are looking at me going, you're on the prayer list. It's like, hey, it's not for me.
14: Whatever.
8: It's for Andy. Hey, Bram.
10: Yeah.
8: Play that again, man. Somebody just said, hey, no, Bram, I love the monster growl.
10: Cool.
8: That's fantastic, man. Thank you. Bram, how are you, man? You got your paycheck worked out?
10: I think so. We'll see on Tuesday.
8: We'll see on Tuesday. No. You'll see it. But the 30th is when?
14: Yeah,
8: Monday. Tuesday.
14: It'll hit your bank account
8: Monday.
14: Midnight Monday.
10: Yeah. Wonderful. Okay. Looking forward to Midnight Monday.
14: So is the IRS.
8: You want me to call you? Hey, Bram, and you're off next Friday.
10: Yeehaw. That'll be fun.
14: Hey, well, everybody's off next Friday.
8: That's right.
14: Yeah. Big time.
8: So,
14: America.
8: Some of the news stories we are following. Divers stumbled on something unexpected in a cave on an Italian island popular with the rich and famous. A massive pot stash. Nobody knows who it belongs to, but it is massive.
14: Where?
8: We're never going to go there. It's an Italian island popular with the rich and famous.
14: Probably popular with the mafia, too.
8: Mm, it could be. Burning throats, dizzy spells, persistent headaches. Los Angeles, still putting out that warehouse fire. Did you see
14: That's messed up. That's really scary that something that is that big, obviously, but
8: I think
14: it's a refrigerated warehouse for food.
8: Right,
14: and I mean,
8: the whole roof has reflector, you know, has
14: solar panels.
8: I think that's how it was started, and I believe this company has had problems before with other fires.
14: I'm sure they have. I'm disturbed that it takes 8 or 9 days in 2026 to put a fire out like that.
8: Hey, I don't know anything about the PGA, but the tour is preparing for its most significant overhaul in decades. A new competitive model built around promotion and a sharper divide between the sport's top performers. Why don't they just be specific and quit this, having somebody from New York City write this press release? What the hell did all that mean?
14: Well,
8: the goal is to create a more merit-based ecosystem with clearer stakes for players and a more compelling product for fans. would the NBA have written something a lot simpler? Golf is just really snobby, aren't they?
14: Well, I mean, yeah, the NBA would have written something simpler, I'm sure.
8: Divers found marijuana like scuba divers. Yes, they did. All right. This is bad. Eric Adams. Okay, the former chief of staff to former New York City Mayor Eric Adams and the staffer's brother have been indicted on money laundering charges as part of a scheme to exploit the city's migrant crisis for profit.
14: Do these people
8: not think they're ever...
14: No, but here's the deal. Systems exist for a reason, to keep things in order and then for certain people to manipulate them. Congratulations on manipulating the system.
8: Yeah, and getting your ass caught, and they're going to be getting close to God.
14: Well, maybe, or maybe they just get to pay a big fine out of the money they already stole and keep on moving. That's the thing I hope.
8: Sterling, how are you, buddy? Sterling is calling, waiting for whatchamacallit to open up. Jersey Mike's.
15: Well, luckily for us, they're a lunch spot. You know, I don't have anything against them. I just don't think they're better than Chick-fil-A. And maybe we're biased because we're in the South, but... hey, Bram, buddy, don't hold your breath waiting on midnight Monday on that money, man. You know, because I'm going to tell you, it takes the banking system maybe half a second to double charge you, but 6 weeks to get your money back. So if that is a clear indication of our banking system at its finest, buddy, I wouldn't hold my breath.
8: You know what?
15: They meant it in HR when they said two pay periods.
8: You're right. And you know what? I sent, because I owed the IRS this year, so I sent a cashier's check from the bank, and the IRS said they never received it. Now they finally received it, but the bank said what will happen is it'll take 90 days for them to cancel that check. In the meantime, I will have to rewrite a check for the amount of money that I had spent on that previous check, and then 90 days I will get reimbursed.
14: From the IRS?
15: Isn't it amazing how electronically they can double charge you heck of an amount in literally half a second, not even a millisecond.
14: Yeah.
15: But it takes them 90 days.
8: It's unbelievable.
14: It's bull crap. But it's total bull crap. But paying online and then having a convenience fee.
8: No, I didn't pay online.
14: I know, I'm saying in general, this whole we've gotten away from using money and then being charged a convenience fee to use the money that you have from a fictitious electronic standpoint on top of the merchant services fees. The amount of money that we spend just using our money now is freaking unreal.
8: It's unreal.
15: Well, I thought the point of using robots was so that we didn't have to pay fees. So where does that money go?
14: Right,
15: $2 and 17-cent convenience fee. Who's getting paid?
8: Man, do you remember the days of just going to your mailbox at the station and there was your check?
15: Yeah.
14: Yes, in the beginning.
8: How you doing, buddy? What are you doing this weekend?
15: Well, this weekend we are getting ready for the camp. My son's got his first karate class. I'm going to book that today. And really just nothing much, man. Dad stuff.
8: Okay, right? You're going to have to call in on Monday or Tuesday from the camp and just let us know how it's going.
15: Well, the first day of the camp is going to be Wednesday, officially.
8: Okay.
15: But so I will call in because we're supposed to meet Best Buy Geek. We're supposed to meet Geek Squad over at Monday, so that they can get a layout of how they want to set everything up on site.
8: Good.
14: Hey,
15: so
14: Sterling.
15: That's going to be fun. Yeah.
14: Sterling, why is that warehouse in Los Angeles still on fire?
15: So I'm sorry. I hadn't taken my pill today. I got. That's why I called in. So listen,
8: like me.
15: So listen. Check this out. Here's what people do not understand. There's a lot of factors that go into putting that fire out, right?
14: Yeah.
15: There's elevated. The fire started on the top of the warehouse, and now the warehouse is burning, right? So you got wind direction to deal with. You've got whatever materials are inside those solar panels. And what people don't understand is whatever they coat those roofs in nowadays, I mean, that stuff is flammable with a capital F. You know what I mean?
14: Okay.
15: So once it catches, it's basically tar. It's all kind of polymers and chemicals that are off-gassing. And gases and smoke are just fuel waiting to be burned.
14: Wow.
15: So really, all you can do at this point is surround it and drown it and let it go out on its own. You know what I mean? It'll go out when it's good and ready because of what you're dealing with on that scale, that size. of that type of fire. There's a lot of different factors, and mainly it's chemicals that we're using in construction now, right? And everybody's going solar. Once that stuff catches, we learned at Valker, once that stuff catches, it's going, buddy.
8: Mm-hmm. That's what somebody said. They said, what about the Valker? Yeah, you're right.
15: That's what I'm saying. Once that stuff catches, man, and again, refrigeration, there's no telling what kind of chemicals outside of whatever lines might have leaked, and once it caught, it's so hot up there, it's just going.
8: Yeah.
15: You know, really, you just surround it and drown it and wait for it to go out. There really is no strategy or proven, you know, water's water, and you get as many trucks. The problem that I could see, I guess, from a driver of a fire truck and using the pump is trying to get enough water to it. I think that's the problem you're going to have because, you know, at a lot of these industrial sites, man, maybe they use one or two water mains, right? And you've got a bunch of trucks jacked into those water mains, and they're all, think about eight different people drinking out of the same Rue 44.
8: Right.
15: Right. You know, you're going to get to the bottom pretty quick.
8: Very quick.
15: You know, if that makes any sense.
14: Yeah, and I'm sure that's probably compromising the municipal water supply around that area in the short term, too.
15: Typically, they operate, those industrial facilities typically are required to operate on a non-potable source.
8: Okay.
15: If that makes sense. Non-drinkable water.
8: Gotcha.
15: But, I mean, it is California. There's no telling where it's coming from, what source.
8: Hey. So, all right.
14: Well, thank you for clearing that up, man.
8: Thank you, buddy.
15: All right, have a good day.
8: Hey, listen, wait. You got to hear one more text. Southside Chicago had 40 people shot and 6 people killed over the Juneteenth weekend. To honor Pride Month, the Chicago White Sox are wearing rainbow Kevlar.
15: Interesting. I mean, you know, I love to hear the references to I get what they're saying, right, with the 44 people shot and all that stuff. I don't know if martial law or sending in the military is going to help anything. No. I don't know. I don't know how to respond to that.
8: Yeah.
15: All I can say is I love our city and the bang-up job we do here, keeping our community safe. Our CPD officers and the Hamilton County Sheriff's deputies and Austin Garrett and them do a great job at keeping us safe.
8: They do.
15: That's all I can say,
8: man,
15: and I appreciate it.
8: I would be your campaign chairman. Sterling would win.
14: Yeah, but if Sterling wanted to win, he'd choose somebody else.
8: No.
14: Yeah.
15: I'd choose Jed to put out my campaign sign.
8: Really,
15: every roundabout in Chattanooga would have 16 of my campaign signs.
8: You should see the one on the bottom of Signal Mountain. It's just disgusting.
15: There are so many
8: signs.
15: Right now, roundabouts would wish they could run when they saw that Miata pull up. I mean, he'd have them looking like a pincushion. Know it.
8: Hey, buddy, we love you, man. Be safe.
15: Y'all have a good morning. Bye-bye.
14: You too, Sterling.
8: I sent them a check when they won a convenience fee. Then they can conveniently take the check to the bank.
14: Yes. And nobody takes a check to the bank anymore. I mean, they just scan it immediately.
8: Yeah. All right. We got to go do sports. And I think I've got it all. I don't think I've... I hope I didn't screw up the guy's name from UT and Hamilton Heights, but...
14: Sure.
8: Damn, if people won't correct my ass.
14: Yeah, oh yeah, most definitely.
8: So here it goes. Here's sports. I think I got it.
16: President Trump will attend the FIFA World Cup final in New Jersey next month and help present the championship trophy, the final to be held in the home of the New York Giants and Jets on July 19th. This will be the culmination of the first World Cup held on North American soil in more than 2 decades. Chattanooga's connections to the NBA continue to grow. Former University of Tennessee forward Felix Akpara, who spent 3 seasons at Hamilton Heights, now selected in the second round of the draft last night by the Orlando Magic, has the number 46 overall pick. His draft rights were set to be traded from the Magic to the Wizards. The Lookouts beat the Blue Wahoos 13-5 last night, but the Braves lose again as the Padres beat the NL East leading team 5-2 for a 3-game sweep. Caitlin Clark left the Indiana Fever's 111-109 loss to Phoenix last night with a back injury. She did this in the third quarter. The All-Star guard has been dealing with back issues all season. The Atlanta Falcons have agreed to a 3-year, $54 million contract with tight end Kyle Pitts Sr., securing another foundation player on the team's offense through the 2028 season. The Chattanooga Mocs are well represented on the 2025-26 Academic All-Southern Conference teams, for both the fall and spring semesters. This covers all sports that compete in the league. 15 different programs were represented on the squads. And once again, the annual Times Free Press Best of Preps Awards banquet will be tonight at 6 at Memorial Auditorium. A lot of awards will be given out, headlined by the Scrappy Moore Male and Female Athletes of the Year and Coach of the Year. That's a look at sports.
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7: Right now, traffic.
9: All major roads are free of accidents this morning. Expect a clear commute. Graham Pulliam, right now, traffic.
10: Another partly cloudy day today with a high of 88. Tonight's low is 68, and tomorrow, much of the same with a high chance of rain and another high near 90. 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
14: This very nice listener from the Warren and Griffin text line says, been out of town. Where's JR? I said,
8: sex change, because he's always wanted to get a sex change operation. He'll be gone. I mean, there are several steps he has to get.
14: Yeah, you can't just do it all in one surgery.
8: He is in Panama City getting that done with his daughter.
14: Right.
8: So we wish him well. Godspeed.
14: That's the eighth best sex change city in the world.
8: Wait a minute. Any chance of JR calling in just for sports?
14: No.
8: No. What was the matter
14: no,
8: with that?
14: No, and I have to, you know, since people have been poking at Bram about other stuff, I don't agree with the other stuff people have poked at Bram about, but the music underbed on sports sounded like we were at a rave.
8: It did. Oh, yeah, it sounded like it was a porno movie shot in somewhere in Alabama.
14: Yeah. So we got to figure out a different way when JR's here for you to be able to send that to him so he can use
8: can
14: the normal music.
8: Can you imagine that look on his face if he hears that music?
14: Well, I don't know that he would really...
8: He wouldn't mind.
14: No, I mean, he'd just go right past it, but it would work on him. He would be upset internally.
8: Is our friend Mr. Pascal going to be emceeing tonight's Best
14: Yeah, of I believe
8: He's
14: he and,
8: good.
14: He and his they call him his boss, Mr. Greason, are going to do the interview with... Lad McConkey, and that's really cool. I mean, Lad McConkey is a heck of a local story to be, you know, pretty much a small football player from you know, Gordon Lee, I believe, that ended up with the opportunity to play at Georgia and was lights out and is now in the NFL making gobs of money.
8: Good for him.
14: Yeah.
8: Will that candidate John Rose's wife be speaking?
14: I doubt it. She's probably got some stuff. She's still got some high school obligations to meet, I believe.
8: She's got to get out of the car seat.
14: That one really.
8: You got to read that.
14: It's
8: story.
14: Odd, man. It's just odd. It's odd.
8: JR on the beach in a thong. What a sight. That's from our buddy, the Trash Man. I've listened since 1991 through all the variations. Y'all are great. While getting ready for work every morning, I tell my wife it's 6 o'clock time to listen to my friends.
14: Wow.
8: That is really nice.
14: That
8: man.
14: Is absolutely awesome. Thank you very much.
8: I don't know who this person is, but man, whatever it takes, we'll do anything to keep you. He may get the first hat, the Jed and JR morning hat that we are working on right now.
14: Yeah, we're knitting them in the back.
8: Why is there not more attention on that John Rose story? Why? He's not going to win.
14: Yeah, I mean, he's a wealthy guy. He's, you know, spending his own money.
8: He pours out
14: to get the crap beat out of him by Marsha Blackburn, more than likely.
8: He pours out Starbucks coffee because they're supporting gay people.
14: And they want $30 million, according to him, just to move here. Who cares? The oddity there is the fact that he's 24 years older than his wife. And they, you know, he met her when she was 17 and he was 42, and then they got married when he was 45 and she was 21. And I don't want to poke on that too hard, but it's just kind of weird, man.
8: By the way, Ladd went to North Murray in Chatsworth, Georgia.
14: There we go.
8: Thank you, listener.
14: Thank you very much.
8: He's still worth a fortune.
14: Yeah.
8: And yeah, there's good for North Murray, man.
14: A lot
8: That's
14: of commas
8: awesome.
14: And a lot of zeros.
8: Let's
14: in
8: hope he
14: Mr.
8: gives
14: McConkey's
8: back and
14: future.
8: Maybe fixes up the something at the school.
14: I'm sure he probably
8: paddling
14: will at some
8: room.
14: Point. The paddling room?
8: I don't know. Did they still paddle?

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1: Getting his temper.
2: 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I'm trying to get answers for the American people.
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3: Europe still slammed by deadly heat. Paris saw daytime temperatures over 100. This is ABC News.
4: Right now, traffic.
5: All major roads are free of accidents this morning. Expect a clear commute. Graham Pulliam, right now, traffic.
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1: Another partly cloudy day today with a high of 88. Tonight's low is 68, and tomorrow much of the same, a high near 90 with a slight chance of rain. 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

0: What is this, Bram? Sounds like a commercial for a mattress company.
1: Probably was. It's just one of the hotkeys that was up. YouTube decided not to play when I wanted.
0: What were you going to play? Because that sucked. Good God, Bram. You went to freaking Berklee School of Music and that's what you played?
2: No, he
0: something that you're, the doctor will see you now music?
2: The hotkey choices.
0: Oh, okay, thank you. Man, I know people love Prince, but that was one weird dude. You hear some stories like...
2: Sure. But I mean, so talented.
0: So talented.
2: And, you know, just like Tom Petty, you know, kind of a very disappointing thing that both of those guys, you know, swept themselves off the planet with painkiller addictions.
0: Did you ever see Tom Petty in concert?
2: I did not.
0: Wow.
2: My wife saw him at Bonnaroo.
0: Look at this. We got the greatest viewer. I mean, the listener who sends stuff in to us. The station that keeps you connected. Kind of love that hat design, don't you?
2: Yeah, I mean, it'd be good for a billboard.
0: That is really good. 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All right, so... You know what? I've never really followed him, but Brian Reagan, he's funny.
2: Yeah, he's super funny.
0: And, clean?
2: And doesn't cuss, which is, you know, that's really unique to be able to be that engaging and that humorous without, you know, using cuss words.
0: Because I haven't used the prank phone calls anymore since I'm in counseling because of some of the texts that people send.
2: You should be.
0: Let's listen to this one. Yeah, they're probably listening to Prince in the car, but listen to this one about his brothers were, okay, here it is. It takes you back summer years ago. Listen.
3: When I was a kid, one time my parents let the four oldest boys in our family take the station wagon to go bowling. This is a true story. Mike is our oldest brother. He was like 17 at the time. And there was Pat and Dennis and then me. I was like 9. I'm in a bag. And we were late coming home. And Mike said, oh, man, I told Mom and Dad we'd have the car back at 9. And I was like, hey. Is that a moon? I'm 9. He's like, no, man, they're going to be mad. And I was like, I didn't know what else to contribute, you know. Do your best under the circumstances. That's what I'd always been taught. So I was like, Mike, I know you want to get home quickly, and I don't know how to tell you this, but I have to pee. And he goes, well, that's tough, ain't it, Brian? Yeah. I never got that reaction out of Mom or Dad. Well, we got a new driver. It's tough. I said, Mike, I'm serious. I have to pee. And he goes, deal with it. Deal with it, Brian. Okay. Mike, I'm having trouble dealing with it. Do you have a backup plan? I swear, he goes, pee out the back window. Pee out the back window, Brian. And my other two brothers go, we'll hold him. Instead of talking them out of this ludicrous idea, they think it's worth a shot. So Operation Pee Out the Back, it's underway. I get on my knees in the back of the station wagon. Mike's driving like a bat out of hell. and Pat and Dennis grab onto my belt loops. There's a secure connection. So we all start moving our way back to the back window. This big three-headed blob. And I'm thinking, I don't believe we're doing this. Then I hear that dreaded
0: station wagon.
3: Now, when we start this process, there are no cars behind us. So they hang on. I get out up over the tailgate. I look out. Now we're leading a convoy. And my brothers won't pull me back in. So I start peeing.
0: Oh my God. Wait, was that it? That ended, didn't it? What was it there?
1: That was the clip.
0: That was the clip. Did he talk about the
2: No.
0: Oh my God, he didn't talk about the storm front coming in?
2: No.
0: It's like a rainstorm and the person behind him was
2: No, apparently that one cut off.
0: Oh.
2: What we got there.
0: Wait.
1: Let's try that clip from a different source.
0: Oh my God. Wait, it's...
3: And my brothers won't pull me back in.
0: Look how fast Graham is. He's unreal. He's unreal.
3: So I start peeing.
0: All right, turn it up a little.
3: This guy puts on his windshield wipers. Now, I don't know if you've ever peed out of the back of a station wagon at 60 miles an hour, but there's a surprise involved. It don't go that way.
2: No, it blows right back in.
3: It starts that way, a stream, but it comes back a storm front. It's this weird auto aerodynamic nightmare. It's El Nino for El Nino. And I'm not just peeing on me, I'm peeing on Pat, and I'm peeing on Dennis, and I'm peeing on the back of Mike's head. And they're going, quit peeing on us, or we're going to let you go! I can't stop!
0: Now that's good. Okay, I think that's pretty good. It's Regan.
2: Yeah, Brian Regan.
0: Brian Regan. There's I said Regan. It's Regan.
2: He's been to town a couple of times. I think he's been to the Comedy Couch, but I also think there are a couple of churches have had him into town as well.
0: Yeah, he's where's he from? Because he's not. I looked at the dates for some upcoming shows, and nowhere near here. I don't know. That was funny. That's really good. Wow, Jed, you just gave all of Chattanooga. What is FOMO?
1: Fear of missing out.
0: Oh,
2: yeah.
0: Is that good or bad?
2: I would say it's pretty good. Typically, pretty good.
0: Okay, you know, so he's not yelling at me and calling me a
2: no.
0: Referring to
2: the fact that everybody wants to stand in the back of an old country wagon, station wagon with the big roll down back window and pee out of it.
0: My mom had that Buick, the one with the curved window in the back.
2: Mm-hmm.
0: Yeah, like 1976.
2: And I mean, remember that too. I mean, that's where a lot of kids sat. My parents didn't have a station wagon, but I had friends. Parents that did, and you sat back there, and then you know,
0: no seatbelts, nothing.
2: You're on a long trip. You're looking at the back. You know, if you're motion sick at all, that screws with you. It never screwed with me. But then they're like, "Hey, it's hot. Well, I don't want to turn the air conditioner on, so we'll crack the window." Well, just like the pee story, the exhaust comes right back in that window. You're just sitting back there. You might as well be sucking on the exhaust pipe if you're in that back seat with the window cracked at all.
0: Do you get motion sickness?
2: No,
0: I don't either.
2: No,
0: I used to be a headbanger.
2: What?
0: Yeah, when I'd go to like the carpool, I would bang my head against the seat.
2: That would relax me. Okay, all right.
0: That
2: makes sense.
0: Yeah,
2: yeah.
0: Because I would like always say, first thing I would always get in the car and go, please turn on the radio.
2: That sounds like a Rain Man type thing.
0: I think Caroline is a headbanger too on her
2: Charlie
0: bed.
2: Charlie Babbitt.
0: Yeah. Did you used to not bang your head against the pillow?
2: Kmart sucks.
0: Kmart sucks.
2: No, I didn't bang my head against the pillow. My sister and I used to fight over getting who could get into the back window.
0: Really?
2: In the back seat, in the deck up there behind and that was a place my parents would let us ride.
0: Do you remember the station wagons that had the moonroof or the two sides of the station wagon that you could see up to the sky?
2: Like a T-top that didn't come out.
0: No,
2: it was glass.
0: It was glass. But, yeah. Oh, yeah. Ain't no, and nothing to open.
2: No.
0: Man, those were the days.
2: Yeah, that's when cars, when one of those station wagons, the Country Squire or whatever it was, I mean, they weighed as much as like seven cars do today.
0: Remember the seat, the baby seats they put you in? It had that little, well, you're much younger than I am, but it had that little steering wheel and that horn.
2: That was just for you, Jed.
0: You know, no, and it was like, can you imagine putting the brakes on? That thing would go right through the kid. Shish kebab. It'd be horrible.
2: But it didn't very often.
0: Well, no, but
2: no.
0: I mean, it almost did when I was like 10. All right, here's a look at sports. JR.
2: Blackwell.
0: Oh, wait, thank you. Speaking of cars, thank you to our great friends at Blackwell Automotive. With the slogan,
2: if you want it to run well, you take it to Blackwell.
0: All right. Thank you. The guy is a great guy. All right. Here's sports. JR, I hope you like it. I'm sure you're going to say I suck, but here it is. President Trump will attend the FIFA World Cup final in New Jersey next month and help present the championship trophy. The final to be held in the home of the New York Giants and Jets on July 19th. This will be the culmination of the first World Cup held on North American soil for more than two decades. Chattanooga's connections to the NBA continue to grow. Former University of Tennessee forward Felix Akpara, who spent three seasons at Hamilton Heights, now selected in the second round of the draft last night by the Orlando Magic, has the number 46 overall pick. His draft rights were set to be traded from the Magic to the Wizards. The Lookouts beat the Blue Wahoos 13-5 last night, but the Braves lose again as the Padres beat the NL East leading team 5-2 for a three-game sweep. Caitlin Clark left the Indiana Fevers 111-109 loss to Phoenix last night with a back injury. She did this in the third quarter. The All-Star guard has been dealing with back issues all season. The Atlanta Falcons have agreed to a three-year, $54 million contract with tight end Kyle Pitts Sr., securing another foundation player on the team's offense through the 2028 season. The Chattanooga Bucks are well represented on the 2025-26 Academic All-Southern Conference teams for both the fall and spring semesters. This covers all sports that compete in the league. 15 different programs were represented on the squads. And once again, the annual Times Free Press Best of Preps Awards banquet will be tonight at 6 at Memorial Auditorium. A lot of awards will be given out, headlined by the Scrappy Moore Male and Female Athletes of the Year and Coach of the Year. That's a look at sports.
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5: Right now, traffic.
6: All major roads are free of accidents this morning. Expect a clear commute. Bram Pulliam, right now, traffic.
7: Another partly cloudy day today with a high of 88. Tonight's low is 68, and tomorrow, much of the same, with a slight chance of rain and a high near 90. 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

0: I love it when I'm on the treadmill and I sing loud and people turn and look at me. They give me that dirty look, but they got the headphones in. I'm not bothering them. I'm just probably doing it a little loud. Ours had rear seats talking about station wagons. Look at this. This is the greatest picture. The best thing about station wagon was parents couldn't reach you when you were in trouble. That's right. You were.
1: That's pretty cool. You were in a different zip code when you were all in that back seat.
0: Somebody just wrote fantastic sports today, Jed. Thank you. And I said, that was nice.
1: Cool.
0: 6 to 10 without JR is like peanut butter without jelly, pancakes without syrup. I said, he's getting a sex change. I mean, it's like a guy with no balls. What do you want me to do, man? I'm sorry. I can imagine the carpool mom going to have to pick up a little Jewish kid. He keeps banging his head on the seat. Well, listen, they were all Jewish kids because we were all going to the Hebrew Academy of Atlanta.
1: Yes.
0: You idiot.
1: Yes,
0: so
1: yes,
0: we
1: yes.
0: were singing Hebrew songs. No, we weren't. We never did. Outside
1: of Dreidel, Dreidel, Dreidel, what are the other Hebrew songs?
0: Man.
1: Are there? Okay.
0: Yeah, but you had 3 hours of Hebrew and 3 hours of English. And then, you know, we had to wear those blue yarmulkes that said Hebrew Academy. And every time we went out in public, like to the symphony or something,
1: yeah.
0: those Christian kids would take them off our head.
1: Yeah.
0: It was just not nice. I mean, even back then, we were getting given hell.
1: Yeah, just a general lack of tolerance.
0: And Mondami wasn't even born yet.
1: No.
0: All right, let's see. Andy, I am an excellent driver. 15 minutes with Judge Wapner.
1: What does that mean?
0: I have no idea, but I remember Judge Wapner, that show.
1: Judge Wapner was good. That was the original.
0: Yeah, and when I was...
1: And Doug Llewellyn, that's standing
0: yes.
1: outside the court. I'm yeah. Doug Llewellyn.
0: So I actually worked in Charleston, South Carolina at WCSC Channel 5. It was owned by a family that actually lived behind the station.
1: Awesome.
0: It was freaky. And so every time I had to do a live shot at 6 o'clock, that was the lead-in. Judge Wapner. I can still hear that. Still
1: Remember,
0: hear that.
1: What was the bailiff's name?
0: Oh.
1: Rusty.
0: Rusty.
1: Rusty the bailiff,
0: right.
1: And then Doug Llewellyn was your announcer. I'm Doug Llewellyn.
0: Somebody just said the peace story was not funny.
1: Well, I mean, you know, it funny is an individual thing.
0: Somebody wrote, dude, Rain Man quotes? Wow.
1: Hey.
0: Thanks for calling me an idiot. The more you abuse me, the more I like you. Well, listen, come and sit with us and please answer these texts because, I mean, people, I am destroyed every single day. If that listener
1: no, you're
0: would
1: not.
0: Come
1: you've
0: and
1: got
0: just,
1: a, you've got a thick exterior.
0: Yeah, I do.
1: Yeah.
0: I really enjoyed my days at the Hebrew Academy.
1: Well, you should. I mean, I hope, every, you know.
0: Tuesdays and Thursdays were meat days. And Monday, Wednesdays, and Fridays were dairy days. You see, when I don't keep kosher, but kosher means you can't have, like, meat and milk. So you can't have, like, a cheeseburger. It's just wacko. Wacko.
1: If you can't have meat and milk.
0: You can't mix the milk with the meat.
1: Okay. Well, I don't know a lot of recipes where you put milk and meat together.
0: Well, like a cheeseburger.
1: Okay.
0: Can't have that.
1: But you could have a hamburger.
0: Hamburger.
1: Right.
0: Just crap, man.
1: Well, I mean, they're rules
0: really?
1: For a reason. Yeah, they've existed for a long time. Bunch of people followed them.
0: Yeah, you're right. Like 2,000 years or something.
1: Longer than that, I believe. The Old Testament's older than that is.
0: I don't know. JR will be here pulling out that cross and giving it to me. Pulls out that little wooden cross out of his pants and shows it to me. I'm like, I know. We didn't kill him. I'm sorry. All right. Let's see what else is going on. Let's see. I've already got this one.
1: Don't forget, tonight, Sport Talk, 3 to 7, Erlanger Park for Warren and Griffin's Never Text and Drive Night. The first 500 people in the gate get a Warren and Griffin logoed cell phone bag
0: it's
1: to put
0: nice.
1: Your cell phone in, whether it's in the car or whenever you don't need to be touching it or using it. And I'm sure they'll be taking the Never Text and Drive pledge.
0: You know what?
1: There
0: Speaking
1: as well.
0: Of Mark Warren, one of the only times I've been to church was to see him do his puppet ministry at his church.
1: I bet he's awesome.
0: Listen, I was signing up because you know why nobody goes to synagogue or temple? Because we don't have fun programs like that one. They were teaching kids about the Bible with puppets, and it was the coolest setup.
1: That's very cool.
0: I mean, Instead of sitting your ass in Hebrew school for 3 hours, they were doing fun stuff. and Mark was great.
1: That doesn't surprise me.
0: So
1: talented. What is surprising is that in, you know, like you said, in the Hebrew school or in synagogue, I mean, you all know about entertainment. Entertain.
0: Well, they didn't teach us about how to be an agent.
1: No, it's not being an agent.
0: Jed, you're starting to sound like Brian Joyce calling your listeners idiots. Get some therapy, buddy. No,
1: they're not all idiots. They're just one or two.
0: Oh, please. I do love you, man.
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0: Good morning, everybody. Whatever you need to help Venezuela today, no data center in my backyard, bicycle riders. Andy, I know you're loving this one. They are not happy about those bike lanes in Chattanooga. And TVA goes on tour.
1: Bicycle riders aren't happy about the bike lanes?
0: They're not happy about what's happening to one stretch of road that will not have bike lanes.
1: Darn. Find another road.
0: Thursday, June 25th. Welcome to the Jed and JR Show. JR, he's in Panama City Beach right now, going through the change. We miss you, buddy, and people miss you. They say this is the worst show ever without you, and I miss you. Bram, so good to see you, buddy.
3: Likewise. Good morning to you.
0: I cannot wait. Please, I made the weather forecast so short. Don't blow it. Go ahead.
2: Right now, traffic.
3: All major roads are free of accidents this morning. Expect a clear commute. Bram Pulliam, right now, traffic. Another partly cloudy day with a high of 88. Tonight's low is 68, and tomorrow, much of the same, with a slight chance of rain and a high near 90. 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
0: The U.S. stands ready, willing, and able to help Venezuela after two devastating earthquakes that hit the country last night. That message from President Trump. Also from Washington, a bipartisan housing bill aimed at increasing the nation's housing supply, lowering costs, and limiting the number of single-family homes purchased by large investors is awaiting President Trump's signature. He said he will not sign the legislation until Congress passes the Save America Act. The Postal Service will not deliver mail-in ballots in states that refuse to hand over voter lists to the Trump administration. The Postmaster General is now facing a lot of criticism. The Justice Department announced one of its biggest healthcare fraud crackdowns ever. More than 450 people are facing charges connected to $6 billion in alleged scams involving taxpayer money. The operator of Camp Mystic has filed for bankruptcy protection almost a year after that catastrophic flooding in Texas that killed 25 campers, two counselors, and the camp's co-owner. More communities across Tennessee are looking into how they can stop data centers from affecting their residents, including through the use of moratoriums. The biggest reason, these centers consume massive amounts of electricity and water. From the Chattanooga Times Free Press, the funding bill that streams billions in federal dollars to East Tennessee through Oak Ridge National Laboratory is not likely to pass the House. That's according this morning to Congressman Chuck Fleischman. Out of Rossville, a piece of manufacturing history is being demolished. A structurally unsound section of the historic Peerless Mill will soon be gone. Another large housing development coming to Ooltewah, Pratt Home Builders. Will be building along Snow Hill Road. Biking, well, they're upset. A project to repave Main Street will not include bicycle lanes between Market and Broad Streets. Some cyclists have objected to the change and started an online petition. In political news, the Tennessee Ethics Commission has asked District Attorney Cody Womp to investigate alleged campaign finance violations by candidate Aaliyah Hakeem. The Democratic candidate for criminal court clerk said she filed the required paperwork this past Monday. With America's 250th birthday being celebrated everywhere, TVA's Built for the People program will offer behind-the-scenes access to some of their facilities, like the Raccoon Mountain Hydroelectric Plant. Just a few people will be chosen for this special tour. You can register at tva.com/next 250. Dolly Parton's newest Tennessee venture is officially open to the public, and it's more than just a quick stop for gas. Dolly's Tennessean travel stop is located on I-65, about an hour south of Nashville. And pet owners will have a chance to get low-cost vaccines and microchips this weekend. The Humane Society will have a clinic this Saturday at the Ootowa Firemen's Training Center. It'll take place from 10 until noon on a first-come, first-served basis. More national and world news from ABC at the bottom of the hour.
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0: Bam.
1: You missed it, man. You missed the 70s, dude. You would have loved it.
2: Yeah, bell bottoms seem cool. I always thought I'd look good with an afro.
1: You would have. Yeah, your mom and dad, did they used to just play these songs? Or no? Were you classical music?
2: I mean, I play bass, so like I've always been geared toward. It was the best years for bass, the 70s.
1: Yeah. Wow. Man. Those were good times, man.
0: Yeah, sure.
1: Those polyester pants. Loved them.
0: Flammable clothing.
1: Flammable clothing. Don't ever get near one of those space heaters. They will... Your pants are on fire. Jed, just to make your day, you suck.
0: Was that from JR?
1: No.
0: Okay.
1: No.
0: Was that from me?
1: No, thank you.
0: The one I sent must not have gone through yet.
1: Thank you, Bram, for the music. That's Dana, our friend Dana. She did a great job yesterday. I'm so excited. My sister and brother-in-law are on their way to visit us from South Carolina.
0: Very cool.
1: Doug, my wonderful brother-in-law, who's an admiral, he's going to be sitting with me tomorrow morning for a couple of hours. He is wonderful. Because he's got a great wife, Phyllis's sister. The calm one.
0: The calm one. Is that what Phyllis calls her?
1: Oh, no. Oh, no. She's like, yeah.
0: Is she older or younger than Phyllis?
1: She's younger.
0: Okay.
1: But she's like, yeah, Phyllis. That's Phyllis. I do love my wife. Yep.
0: The two of y'all together can get loud.
1: It's pretty funny.
0: Yeah, it is. I mean... You want to make some real money? Just put about 8 or 9 cameras around your house and get some good editing done, and you've got a hell of a show.
1: Wow.
0: The Mescons.
1: So, yesterday I...
0: Just the conversation about what the hell y'all talk about in regards to the animals is absolutely off the wall.
1: Well, I put... I forgot that Phyllis has smell issues, because it gives... Ever since when she had a baby, ever since Caroline was born, she can't take certain smells.
0: 33 years ago.
1: 35 years
0: ago. Okay, yeah.
1: So I'm thinking, hey, I'm at Dollar General, because that's where I bought your present yesterday, your Bless His Heart cup with a beer. And I picked up, I said, hey, I think I'm going to put one of those Gain air fresheners in. You know, the plug-in?
0: Mm-hmm.
1: Wow.
0: That ticked her off. She don't want the whole house smelling like laundry. Move. That's crazy, man.
1: Man.
0: All those things are so overdone. There's so much.
1: What about the ones that people have, like those cinnamon broomsticks? It smells like cinnamon.
0: Yeah. Whew. Cinnamon sometimes has a little bit of a smell if there's too much of it.
1: I've tried to do some of that potpourri stuff where you put the, the stuff in the boiling water.
0: Yeah.
1: What do you put, like lemon peel and all that crap in
0: there? Yeah, my wife does that from time to time with orange slices and lemons and limes and maybe a little, some cloves, whole cloves in there.
1: It's just best to just turn the fan on in the bathroom to stop all that.
0: Well, I don't think my wife's doing that on the stove in the kitchen to take up the smell from the bathroom. I mean, you could get a hot plate in your bathroom and just have a little boiling thing of potpourri next to
1: Remember
0: it all the time.
1: Remember the days that they would light matches?
0: Yeah. You ever seen anybody light a fart?
1: Oh, yeah. Seen those.
0: My dad taught my sister and I how to do that when we were little. It made my mom so mad. And we were so good at it. I mean, for a couple of years, he's like, oh, I got a fart. And he'd run in the den. And be like, Dad, I got a fart. He'd throw you the lighter, you roll back up. And boom, he'd go, blue flame. All right, good.
1: That was the best.
0: That's awesome.
1: Jim Carrey. See, I'm just a child. I love this stuff. All right. Guess who's calling in just a few minutes who would never, never agree to talk like this?
0: I have no idea.
1: Captain McCamish.
0: Of course he would not.
1: But come on, you don't think they did that on the ship?
0: I'm sure they probably did, but I doubt Mickey did.
1: No, not Mickey.
0: He is focused and not messing around. I know he messes around at some point in time, but nobody ever sees it.
1: Man, I bet you he was fun. He was fun.
0: Yes.
1: All right, let's do sports. JR, here it is. I think I've got everything right. I've pronounced all the names right. So let's give it a shot. Here it goes. will attend the FIFA World Cup final in New Jersey next month and help present the championship trophy. The final to be held in the home of the New York Giants and Jets on July 19th. This will be the culmination of the first World Cup held on North American soil in more than two decades. Chattanooga's connections to the NBA continue to grow. Former University of Tennessee forward Felix Akpara, who spent three seasons at Hamilton Heights, now selected in the second round of the draft last night by the Orlando Magic as the number 46 overall pick. His draft rights were set to be traded from the Magic to the Wizards. The Lookouts beat the Blue Wahoos 13-5 last night, but the Braves lose again as the Padres beat the NL East leading team 5-2 for a three-game sweep. Caitlin Clark left the Indiana Fever's 111-109 loss to Phoenix last night with a back injury. She did this in the third quarter. The All-Star guard has been dealing with back issues all season. The Atlanta Falcons have agreed to a three-year, $54 million contract with tight end Kyle Pitts Sr., securing another foundation player on the team's offense through the 2028 season. The Chattanooga Mocs are well represented on the 2025-26 Academic All-Southern Conference teams for both the fall and spring semesters. This covers all sports that compete in the league. 15 different programs were represented on the squads. And once again, the annual Times Free Press Best of Preps Awards banquet will be tonight at 6 at Memorial Auditorium. A lot of awards will be given out, headlined by the Scrappy Moore Male and Female Athletes of the Year and Coach of the Year. And that's a look at sports.
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4: Right now, traffic.
5: All major roads are free of accidents this morning. Expect a clear commute. Bram Pulliam, right now, traffic.
6: Another partly cloudy day with a high of 88 today. Tonight's low is going to be 68, and tomorrow is much of the same, with a slight chance of rain and a high near 90. 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
1: 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All right. Joining us now on the line. Hey, Mickey, how does your lawn, are you an outdoorsy person? Do you plant stuff, or you don't have time, do you? How you doing, Mickey?
16: Good morning, Jed, Andy, Bram. Thanks so much for having me this morning.
1: I mean, do you plant? I mean, do you do stuff around the house, Mickey? You're never home because you're doing everything else for the community.
16: Oh, yeah. I still have a task at home that I have to do. I have my duties at home. So, yes, I do support Carol and help her and make sure that I too contribute. She doesn't trust me ironing, but I do a lot.
1: Oh, really? You always look first class.
16: A lot of other things. I have, you know, I remember Navy time I've had to iron a couple of times. So, but she doesn't trust me. So, but I do other chores around the house.
1: I know you do. All right. Mickey McCamus here once again, what he is not doing for this community. America's 250th. Why go anywhere? Stay home and enjoy. And what a list of programs we have coming up in the next several days.
16: It is, Jed. You know, this has been in planning for close to 2 years, putting all of this together, including the Pyro Drone Show that we came up with, and really in late 2024, moving into 2025, even identified companies. One issue I had was the funding for the Pyro Drone Show, and then therefore had to go to the city and the county for help, and county jumped in immediately, and then the city followed, and so it's going to be great for the Chattanooga. We've got all sorts of activities that really take us back 250 years.
1: And
16: all
1: right.
16: That includes
1: give us some, Mickey.
16: And activities for children.
1: Yeah, give us some highlights. And when is the drone show going to be?
16: The drone show will be around 10 after 10. So the afternoon will start. There'll be an opening ceremony at 2 o'clock, 1:45 in the afternoon.
1: July 4th? On July 4th?
16: July the 4th. Okay. On Saturday, July the 4th, mm-hmm. down at the riverfront, at Ross's Landing, the green area, all along the riverfront there. And the music will start. I've got the 129th U.S. Army Band that will be coming in that will start playing. Have a short concert starting at 4. They'll be followed by the Voices of Lee, and then at 7 o'clock, Courtney Cowart will be our opener for Riverfront Nights, and that'll be followed by Johnny Cash Tribute. So the music will start at 4 and go all the way up till 10. Then at 10 o'clock, the Pyro Drum Show will start.
1: And that is going to be
16: the whole afternoon.
1: So, you know what? I've never seen one of these power drone shows, but JR did, and he says you've got to see it. I mean, it just once in a lifetime, you got to see this.
16: Well, it is, and we came up with that idea, gosh, even late in 2024, and wanted to really do it at that time. But again, it came back, came down to funding, and so it's becoming reality here on July the 4th. And there'll also be arts and crafts, things that will take us back 250 years, including the blacksmithing, candle making, different tasks like that.
1: Wow, listen to this, Johnny Cash tribute. Have you heard? This guy's great, isn't he? Whoever's doing the singing?
16: He is. I can't tell any difference.
1: Man, it's going to be one hell of a night, and you've worked so hard on this, Mickey. And the Riverfront Nights are going extremely well. It just gets better and better.
16: It has. It's been a good summer thus far. The weather has been cooperative with us. Thanks to you all. Dylan has been the MC throughout the 5 weeks, week six coming up with Van Halen. And we're just looking forward to a great summer and glad to bring it for the city of Chattanooga, to the people here in Chattanooga. TVFCU coming forward as the title sponsor. So it is, it's good just to bring the community and use music to bring us together, to fold up the laptops and come down and enjoy the river and the mountains in the background and beautiful
1: so
16: music.
1: What a way to celebrate America's 250th next Saturday, July 4th. I think you said it starts, what time in the afternoon does it get underway, and it goes until whenever it's over with the drone show?
16: It actually starts at 2 in the afternoon with activities for the family, children, arts and crafts area as well. There's independent history tours along the riverfront. Music will then start at 4 and go till 10. And then the Pyro Drone Show will start at 10 o'clock. So best seats in the house are to come right down to Riverfront Nights on Saturday, July the 4th.
1: So will these be just like hundreds of drones in the air that do this show? Is that what that's what it's like?
16: I'm told it'll be 500 drones in the air that will produce the produce the show.
1: Well, you know, the Chattanooga Times Free Press doing a fantastic job on history pieces in celebration of the 250th. It's hats off to them. They're really educating me about America's history. It's good to read. I'm glad we're all involved.
16: It is, and I was just reading the one this morning, Dynamo of Dixie. Yep. I remember that was our high school theme, was Class of 60, the best in Dixie at Chattanooga High School, and Dynamo of Dixie was our theme that year, paying tribute to all the industries. Wheeland Factory is one that's featured this morning in the Chattanooga Times Free Press.
1: This is a funny text. If European World Cup players were surprised by how friendly Americans actually are, how are we being portrayed globally? That's a great question. I saw one of the people visiting. They just could not get over how wonderful the food was at Popeye's Fried Chicken. They said it was the best thing they've ever had in their life. So if there's any visitors here from worldwide, you will love it next Saturday down at Ross's Landing.
16: And, you know, Jed, whenever I was in the Navy and we went into foreign ports, we at the time that I was in the 27 years of naval service, we were always well received. It was always a pleasure to go into the different countries, especially from a fellow from East Chattanooga. I'd never dreamed of going to some of the places in the world that I've been to experience the cultures and how we were welcomed at that time throughout the world.
1: Mickey, we love you, buddies. Have tremendous amount of respect for you. My brother-in-law is coming in. He's an admiral. He's going to be here this weekend. And thank you, Mickey. You make our life enjoyable in this community.
16: Jed, Andy, Bram, thank you so much for having me this morning.
1: Hey, Mickey, I'm still washing my car by hand. I'm not going to that car wash, Mickey. Not doing it, buddy. I hope you're following my lead, Mickey.
16: I am following your lead. I've got Bucky's on my bucket list.
1: I'm taking you to Bucky's, and we are going to spend 15 minutes going through that car wash. All right, buddy.
16: I told my wife about that as well.
1: It was great. Stay well, Mickey, and thank you for everything.
16: Thank you, Al-Jed.
1: All right. Man, have you had Bucky's car wash, buddy? You don't even have to. It's just the most amazing thing I've ever experienced.
0: I don't care.
1: But you know what? Scenic Suds is just as good.
0: Scenic Suds is not just as good. It's way better.
1: It is better.
0: I've never been to Bucky's, not going to the car wash, not going in, not buying gas, not pulling in the parking lot.
1: You promised me a pass to Scenic Suds.
0: Yeah.
1: I want one.
0: Yeah, we'll see.
1: My Miata needs a lead. I'm not doing that good of a job hand cleaning it, but I want to go to the one on Ashland Terrace.
0: That's a great location. They're all great locations. There's 11 of them now.
1: Mickey, thank you, buddy.
0: Yeah.
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18: ABC News, I'm Sherry Preston. The death toll jumping to at least 164 people after twin earthquakes slam Venezuela. Nearly 1,000 people are hurt, and those numbers could go even higher, says ABC Stephanie Ramos.
19: Travelers scrambling to escape. Parts of the terminal left looking like a war zone. The airport now closed. Emergency crews digging through the rubble.

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7: Another partly cloudy day today with a high of 88. Tonight's low is 68. Tomorrow, much of the same with a slight chance of rain and a high near 90. 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

0: Jed could clean his Miata with a wet wipe. Not a dude wipe or whatever. Wipe. All right, here it is. I'm so glad he's joining us. So what is socialism, really? Why do so many people misunderstand it? It's best to educate yourself because the rise of socialism in America is marked by increasingly public discourse, political movements, and policy proposals that are challenging our capitalist framework. According to one article, it says socialism never works, and the U.S. will be no exception. Political science professor, our great friend, always available, from UTC, Dr. Jeremy Strickler. And you know what? New York City's Mayor Mondani, a Democrat, socialist, endorsed and won, I mean, two candidates that ousted two sitting House members. Jeremy, what's going on?
1: Yeah, big win for the mayor of New York City there and his allies. He also endorsed, he doesn't go by the label of Democratic Socialist, but his candidate, Brad Lander, also won in the primary as well. I think Mamdani's just trying to rack up those wins to try to shift the party in a more leftward direction before the midterms.
0: Well, can I ask you, so describe in just the simplest way, what is socialism?
1: I think you'd have to ask every single person who identifies as a socialist because they might give you a different answer. We tend to think about it in terms of the principles that orient it. And what that tends to look like is belief in human dignity, commitment to individual freedoms, but also an enduring kind of concern for the community and just kind of valuing solidarity, doing things together, having an ethical commitment to cooperate together. And then many would say that there's a reason they call themselves democratic socialists versus socialists, and that's really the center of the principle of democratic processes and institutions.
0: Is this what's happening to the Democratic Party now? It's so splintered. It's just there's no direction, it seems. I was listening to one, and Hakeem Jeffries came up on the screen at one of these election parties, and they're booing him.
1: Yeah, I saw that as well. You know, one of the key things that's happened in the past few years, especially as Trump has come back into the White House, is among many Democrats, and that includes more mainstream and the base as well, is they want, and I'm talking more about those voters, not so much the elected officials, it's the voters who want to see the Democratic Party fight and to do more. And so part of the language that you see as being a fighter versus being a folder, and they want the party to stand up to Donald Trump. And so I think whatever kind of ideology, whatever language one uses to identify themselves, if you are someone who is willing to stand and take action, or at least claim that you'll take action, I think the voters are really looking for someone to lead them. Or look for that inspiration.
0: Are they looking for free stuff? I mean, are they looking for the government to just take control of their entire lives? This person says it didn't work in Libya, Cuba, Venezuela. If you think it's good, you're an idiot, this person says.
1: Yeah, again, you know, you'd have to ask. I'm sure there are many different factions and some. I think that person's probably thinking more about communism. But most democratic socialists would suggest that they are in no means looking for free stuff. In fact, they are looking for those who have gotten by through handouts from their own, especially like more corporate handouts, looking for them to pay a fair share. And so, again, grounded in this idea of solidarity and equality, that there should be people who should pay their fair share to help those who have not had the sort of handout that many people in this country have for a long time. I was looking at something recently about the divide between the wealthy and the not so wealthy, and like 83% of people think that there's so much that divides the wealthy between the not so wealthy, and we're just living in a new era of inequality. And I think the democratic socialists are looking at that and saying that's not right. And there's a lot of people who would say that's not right who might not call themselves democratic socialists.
0: What is going to happen in New York City? I mean, what are the business reactions and why the anti-Semitism? I mean, is this once again a scapegoat for Jews? This is what their whole policies are?
1: Oh, I mean, I couldn't speak to what's happening directly in New York City other than to say I think the evidence will bear out over time, right? Whether or not the policies that Mamdani is pursuing bear any kind of positive fruit. He certainly has claimed that he's, you know, not anti-Semitic, and I don't see any reason that we should, not take him at his word at that. And you're not really seeing any policies themselves that are. I think what you often see is the language of anti-Semitism thrown at movements that tend to upset the status quo, and I don't really understand so much why that's an issue when it seems like people are grounded in the concerns of their voters. So you have people outside of New York that are using a lot of language that, you know, voters themselves voted for this, and nothing in the platform was painted as anti-Semitic at all.
0: This person says socialism has been given a bad name. The New Deal that Roosevelt put together during World War II is a perfect example. Anytime America is in an absolute crisis, the government reverts back to socialism to get them out of a bad situation.
1: Oh, yeah. I mean, I think that's absolutely right. A lot of Democratic socialists, especially if you look at Bernie Sanders, when he really entered the scene in 2015, 2016, he was essentially calling for a version of the New Deal. FDR himself would say, like, I don't care if they want to call me a socialist. I'm going to pursue policies that will help the working man and woman in this country.
0: This person on the Warren and Griffin text line, what is a fair share?
1: Yeah, again, according to Democratic Socialists, that would be for the community of people involved to decide. You have to use democratic processes to determine what would be a fair share. It's not state socialism top down. So you don't have like a committee that dictates policy. It's democratic socialism. So they would say, well, let's have the people who are involved make these decisions. That would be the voters.
0: This person's asking you as a professor, why are you putting a spin on being a socialist? He says it's never worked in history of the world.
1: Well, I'm not putting a spin on it. I would just say that here's one of the things that I think is really important for people to understand is this, you especially see socialism more popular among the younger generation. And one thing to really keep in mind is that they did not live through the Cold War. And what that means is the smear of socialism doesn't work the way that it used to work because they see basically everything that the right doesn't like gets smeared as socialism. So if you take the Affordable Care Act, for instance, right? When Obamacare came out and everyone was referring, not everyone, but its critics were referring to it as socialism, it's now 61% favorability. So if you constantly tell people that something is socialist, but people come to like that thing, you've actually ended up sort of like reframing what socialism looks like because the Affordable Care Act is not socialist at all, right? The whole point was individual mandate so that you have to buy insurance from private health insurance.
0: You are listening to UTC professor in political science, Jeremy Strickler, who's been fantastic to explain things so many times on this show. This person says, do you think the way that history is being taught now may have something to do with the younger generation being more acceptable of socialism?
1: Well, that's to the extent that history is being taught. But I don't think that's true at all. I think it's really has to do with the lived experience of today's citizens, especially their young citizens. The fact that they're living through deep times of precarity, they feel like they don't have a financial future. They believe that the development of AI is going to take their jobs. They're living through pandemics, wars. They're also, and this goes back to this point about just how we sort of have this myth of what socialism is in our heads. People see what the Trump administration is doing. I mean, Trump from his right is being attacked for being a state socialist. He has his Department of Defense has invested 15% in critical minerals companies. Both NVIDIA and Intel are paying shares back to the U.S. government. And just the other day, Trump claimed that oil companies were price gouging and maybe he should institute price controls. Now, I would turn it back to your callers and say, does that not sound like something you would claim that a communist country was doing, during the Cold War? So everything is just sort of like in the air right now. It's mixed up, and people are just looking for something different. And if they don't want what Trump is offering, they want leadership to take on what Trump is offering.
0: You're getting a ton of response. Here we go. It's not that people are more accepting of socialism. It's exactly what it said. You've had an entire generation of people brainwashed by Fox News. Can you name one example where socialism has worked long-term on a national scale without redefining it?
1: The whole point of redefining is that, through a democracy, people decide what their programs are. And so you can't just transport something from the past and say, well, that's what it was then, so that's what it would be like today. Just like the Republican Party of Lincoln is not the Republican Party today, and the Democratic Party of Wilson is not the Democratic Party of today.
2: Don't you think, too, that socialism, if we go back to, 1920s Russia, was an easier economic prospect when we were not in a global economy? Because you could close yourself off, and you could keep your own resources for you. You could distribute them how you wanted to. We weren't as dependent on another continent to give us half of what we need. And because we're in a global economy now, you can set a society up from a socialist standpoint, but still it's going to be manipulated at the top end from a financial standpoint by the capitalists that are still there.
1: Well, I think that's a really interesting point to think about the era pre-globalization, because one of the backlashes to globalization, of course, right, was the Make America Great Again movement. And part of it was, it's very clear that he's a nationalist in that way.
2: Yes.
1: And part of his movement toward like America First, and again, like I just mentioned, having the tech industry and software industry invest or have the government take us, he's basically trying in some ways to like micro-nationalize, or at least I think if he had his way, he would want to nationalize a lot more. But interestingly, you see both on the right and the left. So I think both Rand Paul and Bernie Sanders, right? No strange bedfellows, if there ever were some. They've both claimed that maybe we should nationalize the AI industry, or at least take stock in those companies that are developing AI. And so the more we've become interdependent economically, you're having that backlash, whether it be through Brexit, through MAGA. And so I think for those on the left who would claim to be democratic socialists, some of them, because I wouldn't paint them all with a broad brush, some of them might support forms of nationalization. What they would definitely say is they are definitely internationalists, so they wouldn't want to isolate the U.S. from the rest of the country. And that's one big difference from the right and the left.
0: This person says 48 countries playing in the World Cup have universal health care. The host country does not. It's interesting.
2: Yeah,
1: I enjoyed watching soccer.
2: Soccer's been great, and that's a great comment. But again, at what level do those other 48 countries have health care that's universal?
0: And this
2: everybody gets a Band-Aid. The hospital doesn't have windows in it; just has curtains. I mean, there's a different level to all of this, and it's what you're used to and what you expect that drives things.
0: And this one says, how much of your money are you personally willing to give to help someone less fortunate? It's easy to support redistribution when it's someone else's money. Jeremy, thank you. Dr. Strickler, I just cannot thank you enough for always being available and coming on the show. It's you make for great conversation.
1: Yeah, of course. That's my job. Just trying to educate where I can and enjoying conversations. I don't know everything, so happy to happy to talk about it.
0: All right. Listen, take care of yourself, and thank you again from UTC, from the Political Science Department, Dr. Jeremy Strickler. Right now, let's get a look at sports. President Trump will attend the FIFA World Cup final in New Jersey next month and help present the championship trophy, the final to be held in the home of the New York Giants and Jets on July 19th. This will be the culmination of the first World Cup held on North American soil in more than two decades. Chattanooga's connections to the NBA continue to grow. Former University of Tennessee forward Felix Akpara, who spent three seasons at Hamilton Heights, now selected in the second round of the draft last night by the Orlando Magic, has the number 46 overall pick. His draft rights were set to be traded from the Magic to the Wizards. The Lookouts beat the Blue Wahoos 13-5 last night, but the Braves lose again as the Padres beat the NL East leading team 5-2 for a three-game sweep. Caitlin Clark left the Indiana Fever's 111-109 loss to Phoenix last night with a back injury. She did this in the third quarter. The All-Star guard has been dealing with back issues all season. The Atlanta Falcons have agreed to a three-year, $54 million contract with tight end Kyle Pitts Sr., securing another foundation player on the team's offense through the 2028 season. The Chattanooga Mocs are well represented on the 2025-26 Academic All-Southern Conference teams for both the fall and spring semesters. This covers all sports that compete in the league. 15 different programs were represented on the squads. And once again, the annual Times Free Press Best of Preps Awards banquet will be tonight at 6 at Memorial Auditorium. A lot of awards will be given out, headlined by the Scrappy Moore Male and Female Athletes of the Year and Coach of the Year. That's a look at sports.
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4: Right now, traffic.
5: All major roads are free of accidents this morning. Expect a clear commute. Bram Pulliam, right now traffic.
6: Another partly cloudy day with a high of 88. Tonight's low is 68. Tomorrow, much of the same with a slight chance of rain and a high near 90. 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
0: What began as a small mining equipment repair shop in Komatsu City, Japan in 1921 has grown into one of the world's leading manufacturers of construction, mining, and industrial equipment. 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Because success isn't measured only by the machines they build. It's measured by the people who build them and the legacy they leave for generations to come.
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0: That was damn good, Andy. This one says, with professors like this teaching our kids, and we wonder why we have kids hating America. This one says, how much of your money are you personally willing to give to help someone less fortunate? I think it's growing among younger because the spread of info on the chat rooms is causing so many problems.
1: Well, I think, too, the younger you are, if you like some of the factors that the professor said, you see AI as a hurdle for getting a job. There's all these things that you see in life that you want that you feel like you're never going to be able to attain from a financial standpoint. So that feels easy. But again, the older you get and the more life experience you have, typically you want to have a little more control over your trajectory. And yep. Typically that's not the thought of socialism. But if again, that professor did a great job.
0: He was
1: telling us factual stuff. I don't think he was telling us about how he steers the minds in front of him. I think he was telling us factual stuff about socialism.
0: If your home catches fire, put it out yourself. Don't call the socialist fire department. Same for robbing and stealing. All right, real quickly, thank you. Thank you to Warren and Griffin. You know, finding the right law firm to help you with a legal problem is so important. You must realize that no lawyer is an expert in every field. But when it comes to Chattanooga's largest injury law firm, your choice needs to be Warren and Griffin. And that choice also means best of the best. And you know why? They live here. You call, you get to talk to an attorney on that first call. And Andy, we talked about this, what they're doing tonight with the don't text and drive.
1: Never text and drive night at Erlanger Park tonight with Warren and Griffin. And the first 500 folks in the door will get a cell phone bag.
0: It's nice.
1: Got a little logo. Yeah. Very cool.
0: Voted best of the best. You know why? Because they give back to this community and they care. They do. Thank you also for sponsoring the Talk text line. Don't text and drive. 265-HURT, 265-HURT. You go to the game tonight at Erlanger Park. You're going to walk away with a nice cell phone bag. Andy, thank you, buddy.
1: Go off. I love
0: you, man. Thank you for filling in. We got Mike Dunn here. I mean, Mike Dunn's retired now for like 4 or 5 years. Still wears a coat and tie.
1: He's been better dressed than me since before I was born.
0: He's like a firefighter. When he gets up, he just puts on that.
1: That's a uniform.
0: It's a uniform.
1: Yes. It means he's going out into the world to do stuff, and I like it when people present themselves that way.
2: It is my uniform.
0: This is what a listener said. You're right, Andy. I'm not sure where the professor was saying anything in support of socialism. I think he was just stating some thoughts that he had on the subject. So I didn't hear him say for or against.
1: Be you interesting to get him back in here and let him talk about capitalism.
0: He is. He's coming back. Yeah. Andy Holder, man, I love you, buddy.
1: Love you, dude.
0: Whatever body part you need, you have.
1: I don't need any of your body parts, my friend.
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0: Hey, good morning, everybody. Whatever you need to help Venezuela today, no data center in my backyard. Chattanooga bicycle riders aren't happy, and TVA goes on tour Thursday, June 25th. Andy Holder, thank you again for filling in. It's the Jed and JR show. I hope everybody is doing well. Let the text fly, because two more hours of, well, JR is in here, so you know it's going to suck.
3: Right now, traffic.
5: All major roads are free of accidents this morning. Expect a clear commute. Graham Pulliam, right now, traffic.
6: Another partly cloudy day with a high of 88. Tonight's low is 66. Tomorrow, much of the same, with a slight chance of rain and a high near 90. 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
0: The U.S. stands ready, willing, and able to help Venezuela after two devastating earthquakes that hit the country last night. That message from President Trump. Also from Washington, a bipartisan housing bill aimed at increasing the nation's housing supply, lowering costs, and limiting the number of single-family homes purchased by large investors is awaiting President Trump's signature. He said he will not sign the legislation until Congress passes the Save America Act. The Postal Service will not deliver mail-in ballots in states that refuse to hand over voter lists to the Trump administration. The Postmaster General is now facing a lot of criticism. The Justice Department announced one of its biggest health care fraud crackdowns ever. More than 450 people are facing charges, connected to $6 billion in alleged scams involving taxpayer money. The operator of Camp Mystic has filed for bankruptcy protection almost a year after that catastrophic flooding in Texas that killed 25 campers, two counselors, and the camp's co-owner. More communities across Tennessee are looking into how they can stop data centers from affecting their residents, including through the use of moratoriums. The biggest reason, these centers consume massive amounts of electricity and water. From the Chattanooga Times Free Press, the funding bill that streams billions in federal dollars to East Tennessee through Oak Ridge National Laboratory is not likely to pass the House. That's according this morning to Congressman Chuck Fleischman. Out of Rossville, a piece of manufacturing history is being demolished. A structurally unsound section of the historic Peerless Mill will soon be gone. Another large housing development coming to Ootahwah, Pratt Home Builders, will be building along Snow Hill Road. Biking, well, they're upset. A project to repave Main Street will not include bicycle lanes between Market and Broad Streets. Some cyclists have objected to the change and started an online petition. In political news, the Tennessee Ethics Commission has asked District Attorney Cody Womp to investigate alleged campaign finance violations by candidate Aaliyah Hakeem. The Democratic candidate for criminal court clerk said she filed the required paperwork this past Monday. With America's 250th birthday being celebrated everywhere, TVA's Built for the People program will offer behind-the-scenes access to some of their facilities, like the Raccoon Mountain Hydroelectric Plant. Just a few people will be chosen for this special tour. You can register at tva.com/next250. Dolly Parton's newest Tennessee venture is officially open to the public, and it's more than just a quick stop for gas. Dolly's Tennessee and Travel Stop is located on I-65, about an hour south of Nashville. And pet owners will have a chance to get low-cost vaccines and microchips this weekend. The Humane Society will have a clinic this Saturday at the Ootahwah Firemen's Training Center. It'll take place from 10 until noon on a first-come, first-served basis. More national and world news from ABC at the bottom of the hour.
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0: You know George Clinton, right?
1: Here we go. 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So every few months, we welcome Carta's CEO, Charles Frazier, to the show with an update on Chattanooga's public transit system. An opinion piece from Ben Sessoms, a Chattanooga Times editor at the Times Free Press, said recently, while the city continues to make additional and needed investments in CARTA year after year, more tax dollars for public transit stand to relieve the burden of working families' transportation costs. There needs to be even greater funding to make CARTA a more adequate service. This is especially true, given CARTA is set to face severe financial challenges in the years to come as Federal American Rescue Plan Act money dries up. Good to have you on the show, Charles. Man, I still can't believe you're in this city now. I still can't believe you're holding on, Charles. But the general manager of the station thinks that you are one of the best guests we've ever had. So you got a career in radio, Charles.
2: Well, that's good. I'm happy to hear that. Good morning, Jed. Good morning, Bram. You guys got a good show going this morning. Let me give you a couple comments first before we get started about business. First of all, I think I'm a fan of Bram's Monster Roar.
1: I think that's
2: a keeper, but I'm not so sure about the rave music that's going on behind the sports at the moment. I don't know if JR would approve.
1: Well, he's trying. He's trying everything. And, I mean, the guy went to Berklee School of Music in Boston. He's trying.
3: Jazz under the sports or something?
1: He's very creative, so.
0: Very Como.
1: Very, very Como, yeah. All right,
2: When I was listening to it, I was thinking, I need to get my glow sticks out if we're doing rave music during sports.
1: That is great. All right.
2: So, Jed, we could talk about, let's talk about transit, let's talk about parking, let's talk about the incline.
1: Most
2: folks don't realize that we're doing all that work, but where do you want to start?
1: All right, here we go. Did a lot of people show up? I don't even know if that took place last night. The community input for future routes, you know, creating a different bus line that we need to hit other areas.
2: Yeah, we had a great turnout last night off the Brainerd corridor. And, you know, so we got awarded last year $750,000 from the FTA to do a study on the Brainerd corridor. And it's not just about transit. It's about the safety on the corridor, the lack of sidewalks on the corridor, the dangerous intersections on the corridor, the lack of modern traffic lights on the corridor. And so we had a full house last night. It was really good. We got lots of public feedback. And so that project will give us the opportunity to go and get additional grant dollars that would actually bring money to Chattanooga for infrastructure. I'm talking about fixing the sidewalks, adding sidewalks, new intersections. And then, of course, what we're interested in is better transit along that corridor. That's the spine of our network here.
1: You know what? Are we ever going to realize that public transportation is needed in this town, or is it still, are we still fighting it? I mean, are we going to eventually get rid of this?
2: Here's the deal, right? So not everybody is going to use public transit. I mean, I'm cognizant of the fact that everybody that's listening right now is in a car. I own a car, and that's not a problem. But what people need to know is that 35% of Hamilton County families are working, and they can't make ends meet. They're trying to hold on to two cars. Each one of those cars is costing them $1,000 a year to maintain. And if they could just get rid of one, right, one of the cars, and so somebody can get, you know, a trip to work, the kids can get to school, that extra income is going to help them with housing, education, all of the things. So it might not be a solution for everybody, but it's definitely a need here in this community. And the big issue is, and Ben Sessom's right. We just have this, we've never funded it properly. And so if you're, you know, trying to catch the bus stop is sitting in the mud. That's no good. You're not going to go wait there with no cover, and the bus doesn't come frequently enough. So it's a little bit of a planning. We got to get the organization of CARTA fixed, which is what I've been working on for the last 2 years, but also going after these federal grant dollars. And so we've been real successful over the last 2 years and brought in, it's a total of over $30 million of federal grant dollars. $15 million of that was competitive grants, which we won. And that is to start to replace our old vehicles. Some of them are 30 years old. I mean, it's just nonsense. There's no air conditioning on them. So it's a process. It's absolutely needed, and we're going to see it through.
0: Charles, it's Mike Dunn. When I was working in the mayor's office during the annexation issue, one of the things that was an issue was sidewalks and the fact that the city had an obligation, if they were going to annex property, to provide sidewalks. But I don't think they've done that. I'll use as an example Hixson. They annexed part of Hixson in the 70s, and that area was never given sidewalks. So while you're trying to get all this money for federal funds that you can use in so many different areas, all right, why do you have to concentrate on sidewalks when it's the city's obligation? Or I believe it's the city's obligation, in case Ellis is listening and going to call me.
2: Yeah. No, thank you for the question. Listen, I think it's a community obligation. At the end of the day, CARTA is part of this community. We work because of the city. We exist because of the city. And so what many folks are not aware of is that CARTA has access to federal grants that typically people don't pursue. And so I don't, whether it's their responsibility, because it is their right of way, but if CARTA can come to the table and bring some dollars that will help alleviate the city's budget, then it's good for everybody. And the lack of infrastructure here is mind-boggling to me. For people that even wanted to get to a bus route, there's no sidewalk. They got to walk in the grass, and it's not safe.
1: Yeah, this person says, let's fix streets before we fix anything else. That'll save the average household a lot of money a year on tires and front-end alignment.
0: Again, city obligation.
2: So let me just, if I may, on that. So this is something, again, that this community is not aware of. But the federal grants that we have access to, if there is a bus route on a particular road, we can bring money to the table to fix the potholes, to fix, to repave the road.
0: Really?
2: New signals and sidewalks. The fact of the matter is, though, we have to demonstrate that we're investing in transit so that those infrastructure's dollars become available to us.
1: This person said, could the city not help CARTA collect millions? This is still baffling. People owe so much money to CARTA for these for parking violations owed to them in parking tickets by not allowing residents to renew car tags unless parking fines are paid.
0: Bram and I will both understand that in Boston, they boot. And you'd be surprised how quickly you will pay your obligation once that yellow boot goes on your vehicle.
1: CARTA starts booting in October, I believe.
0: And I've been booted once, didn't like it, but I also paid the money that I owed.
2: Well, yeah, let me chime in on that for a second. First of all, you guys are absolutely right. So here's the problem statement is, you know, that we've never booted before here in this community. So the city passed an ordinance that would allow that now. But the problem is that we've got 64,000 outstanding citations at a value of more than $4 million. The answer to the question that you posed is the city can't enforce that tag renewal. That would have to be at the state level. And that's actually what we would like to have happen in the long term. CARTA doesn't want to be doing enforcement. That's not the role that we want to play. But if you had a ticket and you went to renew your license or went to get your license tag on your car, that's really where it should happen. But that's something that's going to have to take a little bit more legwork.
0: And it's the state, not the city, that has to do the enforcement?
2: That's right. Yeah. So in many communities, they won't have that local ability to enforce that. You know, so it's a state driver's license.
0: Sounds like you need to talk to Bo Watson.
1: Yeah. This person says people often make the mistake of judging public transportation by whether it turns a profit. Public transit isn't designed to maximize profits. It's a public service, much like libraries or fire departments. If a city or county is willing to provide reliable transportation for its residents, that's a benefit to the community and something we should appreciate.
2: Absolutely. I mean, it's a subsidized service. We're not here to turn a profit on this. And so the real issue is this is really a core city service. And at the end of the day, it's about economic impact. It's about getting people to jobs, getting students to schools, getting people to medical appointments, absolutely necessary for a successful community.
0: How much does the county give you now? I know they were cutting their funding.
2: Yeah, so that a couple years ago when I first landed here, that particular year, the county removed all of their funding from CARTA, unfortunately, and they just wanted a reset with us. And I understand that, and Mayor Womp has been good about hearing kind of the value proposition. Last year, they came to the table with a couple $100,000 to support our caravan service. We also have a micro transit. It's an on-demand service, kind of like Uber Pool. And they are reinvesting again this year. So, I think there's a great opportunity for them to invest more. At the end of the day, Chattanoogans are also Hamilton County
0: residents.
2: Exactly. So I really do think that conversation should continue. But I'm appreciative that they are listening. I've had some good reception at the county commission.
1: Hey, we are listening to Charles Frazier, the CEO of CARTA. I think I think it would have been great to wrap a bus downtown to welcome Spain. That would have been a great thing by Chattanooga Tourism. Hey, listen, CARTA has $30 million grant and still needs money, this listener said. I think there's not enough want. This person says, we are not Boston.
2: No, we're not Boston. We're not going to try to be Boston. But the issue is, and the reason that we need to get these grant dollars is that there has been chronic underfunding for 30 years. And so you heard me say it earlier, one of our oldest vehicles, one of the downtown shuttles, 30 years old, there's no air conditioning on it. And so it's a real issue. And don't forget, we continue to grow here. Traffic continues to increase here. And really the reason that I was interested in coming to Chattanooga for this opportunity is that we have this kind of short window of time to get transit right before it becomes so overwhelming the population here that we then were behind the curve on that. So we're trying to set this up for future success and success for anybody that wants to use transit. Don't forget too, even on, you guys do it every day, you could duck out the traffic report, right? So some of the things that we don't have here yet are the park and ride things, park and ride services, which would allow people to park, and then shuttle in to the downtown core. That helps get people off the roads, alleviates traffic, but it's a little bit of a process for sure to get it done.
1: All right, can you hold on, please? We're coming right back to you. We just always appreciate your input and your support of this show. It's Charles Frazier, the CEO from CARTA. Get your texts, he'll answer them, whatever you have. First, now, here's a look at sports. President Trump will attend the FIFA World Cup Final in New Jersey next month and help present the championship trophy, the final to be held in the home of the New York Giants and Jets on July 19th. This will be the culmination of the first World Cup held on North American soil in more than two decades. Chattanooga's connections to the NBA continue to grow. Former University of Tennessee forward Felix Akpara, who spent three seasons at Hamilton Heights, now selected in the second round of the draft last night by the Orlando Magic, has the number 46 overall pick. His draft rights were set to be traded from the Magic to the Wizards. The Lookouts beat the Blue Wahoos 13-5 last night, but the Braves lose again as the Padres beat the NL East leading team 5-2 for a three-game sweep. Caitlin Clark left the Indiana Fevers 111-109 loss to Phoenix last night with a back injury. She did this in the third quarter. The All-Star guard has been dealing with back issues all season. The Atlanta Falcons have agreed to a three-year, $54 million contract with tight end Kyle Pitts Sr., securing another foundation player on the team's offense through the 2028 season. The Chattanooga Mocs are well represented on the 2025-26 academic All-Southern Conference teams for both the fall and spring semesters. This covers all sports that compete in the league. 15 different programs were represented on the squads. And once again, the annual Times Free Press Best of Preps Awards banquet will be tonight at 6 at Memorial Auditorium. A lot of awards will be given out, headlined by the Scrappy Moore Male and Female Athletes of the Year and Coach of the Year. That's a look at sports.
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5: All major roads are free of accidents this morning. Expect a clear commute. Bram Pulliam, right now, traffic.
6: Today, another partly cloudy day with a high of 88. Tonight's low is 68. Tomorrow, much of the same with a slight chance of rain and a high near 90. Slight update on the traffic. I-24 westbound is pretty backed up at the moment, so be warned. 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

0: I knew that America's semi-quincentennial called for something special, real special. Just how special? Well, how about the Chattanooga area's first hot dog eating contest? July the 4th. That's right, July 4th, America's semi-quincentennial celebration. Live at 10 a.m., Steve Ray's Midnight Oil and Owl's Nest Barbecue Supply in Ootowah. We've got five of the area's greatest hot dog eaters, and they'll see how many schweens they can eat in 3 minutes. Will it be 5, 10, maybe 15, maybe more? Come out and see for yourself. I'll have free hot dogs for everyone and the Nathan's Hot Dog Eating Contest live from Coney Island on the big screen at noon. Hey, nothing says I love America more than a hot dog. Put the date on your calendar, Saturday, July 4th, 10 a.m., the Great American Hot Dog Eating Contest live at Steve Ray's Midnight Oil and Owl's Nest Barbecue in Ootowah.
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5: All right. Thank you, Bram. 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Charles Frazier is the CEO of Carta. He joins us now. Somebody was asking about the security in the parking garages. It says people walk in and out of these parking garages all day, and not having any working cameras is a safety concern.
6: Well, we've got cameras. We also have a security service that patrols the garages as well. Some of the investments that we're putting in this year include brand new lighting, going to light up all those the individual floors, the stairwells. That'll all be done this year, repainting on the inside. And then we're also moving to a new technology for the ticketing system, which will be a license plate reader, make it frictionless for people to get in and out.
5: I think this is a great idea. Would be interested, this person says, in Carta partnering with different venues, you know, like maybe the Lookouts or Memorial Auditorium, in a safe area where cars are left that's monitored and safe. It's a great idea.
6: Yeah, absolutely. You know, and also it's really not that far out of the realm of possibilities to do that type of stuff. Even in our downtown core with the shuttle network that we have right now, you know, you can park first hour free in Shuttle Park North and Shuttle Park South. You can hop on the free shuttle and you can get around that way. And we're expanding that first hour free program to three other locations in the fall. So we'll be in Shuttle Park North Shore, and then the Chattanooga garage, and then the garage that's just behind Hennon's as well. So we're expanding that program.
5: Hey, Charles, the new some of the new shuttles look fantastic. I know it's just a matter of money, but hey, replacing that 30-year fleet not going to be cheap.
6: Yeah, listen, so we were really happy to get a grant to do that pilot program with that EJS. So that's, it's nice. It's air conditioned, it's small, it's nimble, and it can move around the downtown core really easily. So yeah, we're testing it out with our operators. They seem to like it. That shuttle route is going to be modified in August, and so it'll actually start serving Main Street as well. So if you park, you know, at Shuttle Park South, that's the 22 garage. You can hop on the free shuttle, and it'll take you, you know, anywhere down Main and get to those restaurants and stores.
5: We talked about the amnesty program. People take advantage of it, paying their tickets now. Has that been positive?
6: They sure did. Yeah. So, you know, we put that out. It was very important to the council that because we had never booted before, that we give lots of runway for people since we're going to start enforcing. And so it's actually, you can still get 35% off of any outstanding citations before the end of the month. And so that's winding down right now. But yeah, we'd encourage people to go to ChattanoogaParking.org and check to see if you have a citation. If you do, pay it off now so that you get that discount.
5: Hey, Charles, I know you have a meeting. Do you want to hold on for 10 more minutes or do you want us to rebook you again? Whatever you want.
6: I can do both. I can hold on for another 8 minutes and then book me again, too.
5: All right. Let's just go ahead. We'll come back at 8:35 and then end it at 8:45. Will that be okay?
6: That works.
5: All right, buddy. Charles Fraser, thank you. The CEO of Carta. And, you know, if you email him, the guy will answer you immediately. He's like that. He's that good. I'm telling you, you can email him. We'll give you that information coming up. We're back after this on the Talk Monster 102.3.
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8: ABC News, I'm Sherry Preston. At least 164 people are dead after two strong earthquakes strike back-to-back in Venezuela, and there are fears that the death toll could rise. Secretary of State Marco Rubio, speaking this morning, says search and rescue teams are already on their way from the United States.
9: The airport there is badly damaged, so we'll have to rely on the Department of War to deploy assets there. And then we're also helping them with some overhead imagery, especially in coastal areas where they don't have full visibility over what the damage has been and what the impact has been.
8: The quakes measuring 7.2 and 7.5 have been followed by many aftershocks. Oil prices sliding back to pre-war levels with more ships going through the Strait of Hormuz despite threats from Iran. An NFL star is due in court today. Detroit Lions cornerback Terrion Arnold is facing robbery and kidnapping charges. He is accused of holding three men at

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6: Another partly cloudy day with a high of 88. Tonight's low is 68, and tomorrow, much of the same with a high chance of rain and a high near 90. 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
8: 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Charles Frazier, great to have you. The CEO of Carta. A&E had a hit TV reality show, Parking Wars. I actually used to love that.

0: could reach out to that TV network and Carta could be featured. Maybe it's a way for y'all to make money, this listener said. I'm sure you've watched Parking Wars, haven't you, Charles?
1: Yeah, I have watched that. I'm not sure I want to sign up for that. I'm not trying to blow up the world here. Hey, listen, before we get started again, I want to know next time, can I choose my lead-in song? I mean, I didn't get an option here.
0: You know what?
1: You guys are,
0: go ahead, and we can play it out for you.
2: Yeah, I was going to say do a playoff.
0: Whatever you want, here.
1: Give me something from Fleetwood Mac or Steely Dan. So Bram's choice, Dealer's choice.
0: Okay.
1: But, you know, something from the yacht rock genre is good for me.
0: All right. Hey, listen, I want to ask you, I want to ask you what the incline, what's the fight with Lookout Mountain? How is that coming? $1 per person for the incline? I know you're saying talks are going smoothly, but are they?
1: Yeah, they are. So here's the deal, right? So it's really unfortunate. I told you this the last.
0: Uh-oh, what happened?
2: We got music.
0: Oh, no, we lost him. Charles was cut off.
2: Oh.
0: Uh-oh, we lost his cell phone.
2: Well, that has been a controversy.
0: Is he still? Yeah,
3: he's still on the line. I'm not. Oh.
2: Okay, here we go.
0: No, he's going to call right back. Yeah, we lost him.
2: Or maybe he had to run to that meeting.
0: Oh, here he is now. He's back on. All right, buddy, you were cut off. Go ahead. What's the latest from the incline?
1: Yeah, incline. So, you know, the issue here, first of all, let me just say this, just especially coming new to Chattanooga a couple of years ago, the incline is such an amazing historical asset, and I recognize that. And so my intention and my goal is to come up with a win-win-win solution so that this community can continue to celebrate the incline. Talks are going good with the town of Lookout Mountain. I think we've had some really good communication about the core issues at hand. And so those are continuing. My hope is that we find a solution and can get beyond this particular issue. But I'm hopeful that we do.
0: All right. Anything else you want to pass along with? Somebody was asking about the benches. They love the benches. That is actually a nonprofit, or I believe they do those for free at the Carta stops. We had her on several months ago, but can you tell us anything about that again? I just don't remember the contact.
1: Well, yeah, I mean, I can tell you it's great that we have these volunteers that are doing that here locally, but the reality is that's a representation of the lack of investment in transit that's gone on here, that we've gone to volunteers to put these benches out. What you really need for good transit is you need a safe place to wait that's not got, you know, that has an ADA accessible bench, got connecting sidewalks, a shelter, real-time information so that you know when the bus is coming. We just have not done that properly here. So when somebody was mentioning those grants, part of those grant dollars are to fix that infrastructure, put the proper benches in there, put shelters in there, real-time information so you can actually use the system. So we got to do better.
0: Sequoia High School made those benches. Thank you to that listener. The hiring right now, how is it going with drivers? I know they're aging out, some of those drivers that have been with Carta for years.
1: We have long-term employees. They are so dedicated. Many folks here, 20, 25, 30 years. The younger generation, we're recruiting as quickly as we can. It's a different value proposition for folks these days. And so we do struggle a little bit with that, like everybody else in the United States. But, you know, we have such a great opportunity here, upward mobility. So we're sticking with it. I feel pretty good about our recruitment efforts right now.
0: Charles, you seem to stir it up. So this is from a listener. Who cares what's going on with the incline? We need an update on the psychotic geriatrics and how they're doing with the gondola stuff. So thank God that doesn't involve Carta. One thing that doesn't involve you is the gondola, right?
1: That's right. That doesn't involve us. But, you know, that's also, you know, kind of I see my role as being, you know, an active listener to what the community is interested in. We've talked before about making improvements to the incline. And I'll tell you what we're not interested in. We're not interested in making it an amusement park or anything like that. But we do want to make improvements that will be valuable to this community. And so, you know, as a matter of fact, today, Jenny's Ice Cream opens at the bottom station.
2: Cool.
1: We have a new cafe at the top. It's called So High Pizza, which is up there now. You can go up and get a pizza and a glass of beer. And so, you know, we want to make improvements. We're part of this community. We want to do it harmoniously.
0: Yeah, and I wanted to ask you one more question about the hubs, which I think is a great idea. It's done in all major cities, but a parking hub where people can just park their car and go to work from there. I'm sure you discussed that last night.
1: Yes, absolutely. I mean, it's absolutely required, right? You're not going to go park your car in an unsecure lot and wait out in the elements for your bus to take you in. So those strategically placed mobility hubs are great for people that want to carpool together or even get on a shuttle bus a commuter bus that would bring you into town. And that's, you know, just a couple other notes too, things that to be on the lookout for: van pool service coming soon and other services.
0: All right. Hey, Charles, this is for you, buddy. Charles Frazier, all the best, and thank you for what you're doing for this city. You will never give up, buddy.
1: I'm not going to give up. Thanks for having me, guys.
2: See ya.
0: Bye. Sports coming up. Here we go. Charles, thank you very much.
4: President Trump will attend the FIFA World Cup final in New Jersey next month and help present the championship trophy, the final to be held in the home of the New York Giants and Jets on July 19th. This will be the culmination of the first World Cup held on North American soil in more than two decades. Chattanooga's connections to the NBA continue to grow. Former University of Tennessee forward Felix Akpara, who spent three seasons in Hamilton Heights, now selected in the second round of the draft last night by the Orlando Magic, as the number 46 overall pick. His draft rights were set to be traded from the Magic to the Wizards. The Lookouts beat the Blue Wahoos 13-5 last night, but the Braves lose again as the Padres beat the NL East leading team 5-2 for a three-game sweep. Caitlin Clark left the Indiana Fever's 111-109 loss to Phoenix last night with a back injury. She did this in the third quarter. The All-Star guard has been dealing with back issues all season. The Atlanta Falcons have agreed to a three-year, $54 million contract with tight end Kyle Pitts Sr., securing another foundation player on the team's offense through the 2028 season. The Chattanooga Mocs are well represented on the 2025-26 Academic All-Southern Conference team for both the fall and spring semesters. This covers all sports that compete in the league. 15 different programs were represented on the squads. And once again, the annual Times Free Press Best of Preps Awards banquet will be tonight at 6 at Memorial Auditorium. A lot of awards will be given out, headlined by the Scrappy Moore Male and Female Athletes of the Year and Coach of the Year. That's a look at sports.
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6: Right now, traffic.
7: All major roads are free of accidents this morning. Expect a clear commute. Bram Pulliam, right now traffic.
8: Another partly cloudy day with a high of 88. Tonight's low 68, and tomorrow much of the same with a high with a slight chance of rain and a high near 90. 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
0: 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And here's another positive experience with Eddie Lloyd from Lloyd's Construction. 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
14: He had a lot of interesting ideas to make use of our space. And his experience really showed. We have a garage with an apartment above for my daughter. And in North Chattanooga, space is really tight. We've been there a long time. He was able to work that in, make some good suggestions, some things we hadn't thought about, work with both me and my wife and the different things that we had in mind, and came up with a really good plan. What really stood out to me about Eddie is that during the build, he always had the next phase ready to go. There was no waiting around for another sub or getting the permits or anything. 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I think Eddie is great, and I would call him again for our next remodel. That's for sure.
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0: Listen to this. In the drive-thru line, McDonald's in East Ridge got hit up for money. What do we have to do to stop all the beggars in Chattanooga? This person says, I was 30 before I remember seeing any homeless in Chattanooga. Now it's 60. They're everywhere. The beat playing behind Jed's news report or sports report makes it sound like he's rapping. this is great.
1: Bram plays great music. His orientation is a bit more 80s, 90s. As opposed to Art, who's more me, 60s, 70s.
0: All right,
1: but it's really good. Everything you play is great.
0: And Bram Thanks. Would be great at a pool party. And speaking of pools, your pool is where you unwind, hang out with family, make the most of summer. Things can quickly go sideways when they're not handled properly. You know, like that algae buildup. If President Trump would have called Phil Waits, that reflection pool would be mighty clear right now. He could have fixed it. Phil Waits has been there for families 20-plus years. It's Pool Tech Chattanooga. The guy is unbelievable. And I know, we call him the professor of pools. He knows everything. And just give you advice on how to build a pool and what you need. He's got it. He's got it. Here it is, 596-3642, pooltechchattanooga.com. Come on, President Trump. pooltechchattanooga.com. June. The first time in like almost 2 weeks. First of all,
2: yeah.
0: How are you feeling?
2: Oh, I feel great. I just can't walk.
0: You can't walk. All right.
2: I thought of, you know, of all the scumbags in Washington, Bill Gates takes the cake.
1: But he's not in Washington. Oh,
2: well,
1: he actually is in the state of Washington.
2: Yeah, sure. But here's what I thought of a song I wrote a long time ago.
1: I get
2: ago.
1: To play JR now, right?
0: Yes.
1: Okay.
0: All right, go ahead.
2: I sing better if I could get up, laying down singing. But anyway, it's something I wrote years ago. Jobs, jobs in a Washington. We take it easy while we have fun. Cocktails, girls, and limousines. And we'll be famous and be seen. And when the newsman tells of our fall, we sober up on wood alcohol. And come next election day, we're ready once more to play.
0: Wow. You know what somebody just said?
2: What?
0: Where is Bill, our buddy
2: That's
0: from Knoxville, with the duet?
2: Where's Bill? We had one of the best things that has ever happened on this show is when we all sang God Bless America the other day.
0: We need Bill to call in. And Bill, if you're listening right now, you know he's watching some old movie in his room in Knoxville. I mean, he's retired. He's probably just had his Salisbury steak from Marie Callender's.
1: I mean, he did call yesterday, right?
0: Yeah,
1: whatever day I was in the car, I heard him call.
0: June, but you're, you know, on a serious note, are you going to walk again?
2: I expect to. A lot of people praying for me, and I've still got about 7 years. I want to get even with a lot of people.
0: Wow.
1: That doesn't sound very Christian.
2: Oh, yeah. Yeah, have you never read the Psalms? David said, I hate them.
1: I listen to
2: God,
1: songs.
2: The perfect hatred. There's some things, there's some old paydays to be made, you know?
1: No, I don't agree with that. I think that's a horrible thing to say.
0: No.
2: Oh, no.
1: That's just vindictive and retributional.
2: Oh, yeah.
1: I mean, you profess to be a Christian all the time. So, like, open up your heart, June.
2: Oh, yeah. Well, if they repent...
1: Well, the one to make the decision on repentance. That's from the person upstairs.
2: No, if they say they're sorry. How about that word? Okay, I'm sorry. Okay, it's all paid for. But I haven't had any I'm sorrys yet.
0: I'm glad, Mike, I'm turning my mic off.
1: Maybe you've offended enough people
2: that they don't want to say
1: I'm sorry.
2: I mean,
1: you do have a history of being very racist.
2: Mean, what? What's a racist? That's somebody
1: that, that would be remedy. Somebody who complains about somebody having a Mexican flag in their business, and you go in there and try and take it down?
2: Okay. I'm going to stand up for all the white folks. How about that?
1: How about you stand up for all the people of all colors
2: and
1: all genders?
2: I do, if they'll come and say they're sorry. When I took down that flag...
1: You know, you didn't make sense 30 years ago, and you don't make sense now, June.
0: Man.
2: Well, do you mind if I try not to make sense sometimes?
1: Well, I think that's your God-given right, but maybe you shouldn't try and do it on a public radio.
2: Well, this is a blessing that I have earned through the Lord down through the years. Because
1: so you're saying it's a blessing to hate?
2: No, it's
1: do
2: a
1: I understand you right?
2: On the radio. It's a blessing to have a First Amendment.
1: Yes, it is.
2: Remember, I am head of the Tennessee Committee for the Bill of Rights. And we have a great blessing that we don't have to suffer like those other religions because God gave us the Bill of Rights.
1: I think this is a country where all religions are allowed to practice free speech. Maybe not in your world, but in the rest of the world.
2: No, we have laws. If you look at the original law, you know, we had some of the best laws in Chattanooga.
1: You mean the ones where if you only own property, you could vote? Did you like that one?
2: It might work again, you know.
1: Really?
2: If you vote, really? If you're voting yourself a check, you ought not to vote.
1: What is that? What does that mean?
2: You love the country, if you're voting for a principle, but if you're just voting yourself a check.
1: How are you voting yourself a check when you vote for an elected official?
2: Well, if you vote for a Democrat, you're usually voting yourself for a check. You're either going to get a job.
1: Really? Because I kind of remember the free money was coming from the last Republican president, number 45. Remember those checks, $1,600?
2: I have run for every office except president.
1: How many have you won?
2: None.
1: There you go.
2: Here's what the newspaper said. June Griffin stands for the Constitution, for morality, and what's right. And surprisingly, she got 20% of the votes.
1: What newspaper was that in?
2: Right, the Herald News, back when we had a newspaper.
1: And that would have been for what office?
2: For county executive.
1: So you ran for county executive in Ray County, and you got 20% of the vote.
2: Exactly,
1: right?
2: Because I stood for morality.
1: So that meant 80% of the people voted against you.
2: They did, because we had a certain county executive that got him. He was real nice and courteous, but he got himself in a lot of trouble up in Knoxville.
1: Yeah,
0: wait.
1: We're
0: getting a bunch of texts in. Thank you, Mike Dunn. This one says, easy to tell which has hate in their heart, and it ain't June. This dude is insufferable. Let's see. Leave her
1: alone.
0: Did
1: Amy send that?
0: No, she's too...
2: I've got a friend.
0: She's too old to fight. Wow, Mike is dragging GOW down. What a better angry communist. Good God.
1: Wow.
2: No, he's just stirring up an argument because I'm the only person that he really likes to argue with. So I don't hold it against him. I don't mind arguments at all.
0: This one says, June, Mike said, turn off your hater aid. It's about to be July. Wow.
2: Oh,
0: this
2: yeah,
0: one says, thanks,
2: favorite.
0: Mike.
2: Hey, July.
1: Did Amy send that?
2: Our lives, our fortunes, our sacred honor.
0: Wow.
1: June, I think we can agree that we will both celebrate the birthday of this wonderful, incredible country.
2: Absolutely.
1: Next week.
0: And this one says,
1: grateful for the freedoms that we have to practice what we believe in, whatever religion and whatever sex.
0: I think June would be, I'm favor for literacy tests for black people before they can vote. Wow.
2: Wait a minute. It was a black preacher that had me come and preach in his church in Fayetteville after I represented God in the Bible in the Tennessee sodomy case. There was a black preacher.
1: His name was Lloyd Byrne. Preacher that invited you to speak.
0: This one says, thank you, the two of you, for giving me my replacement gondola entertainment for the day.
2: That's what makes talk radio with people like me. If everybody was just, everybody's agreeing, well, that's what talk radio started with, wasn't it?
0: Yeah, this one says, dang, Mike's about to pick up assault charges. This one says, thanks, Mike. June has always been not very an embarrassment. No.
1: June, those who don't know who I am, June and I have a history dating back to the 80s. So I have interviewed her
0: at Channel 9
1: when I was a reporter and anchor at News Channel 9. So,
2: oh,
1: and then,
2: okay.
1: So
2: What's your name?
0: Mike Dunn.
2: Oh, Mike. Oh, yes. I remember you. You got so mad when we bought your Hamilton County commandments.
1: I did not get mad.
2: Here?
1: No, that's not true, and I'm not going to let you say that. I reported on what you tried to do. And I also can remember when I went to your house and you served Ann Werner and I lemonade and we had the most delightful conversation.
0: June is great.
2: That's me.
0: I read this text wrong. Mike is dragging GOW down. What a bitter anger communist.
2: No, leave Mike alone.
0: Hey, June, we got to go.
2: Alone.
0: Stay well, June.
1: You know what? That person's a hater, too.
0: Bum, bum, bum, bum.
1: We're going to talk TV in the next hour.
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0: Hey, June, once again, we thank you for calling. You know what? She understands talk radio, and she's been calling in for about 40 years. Mike, that was good, buddy. JR would be very proud of you. Whatever you need to help Venezuela today, no data centers in my backyard, bicycle riders aren't happy in Chattanooga, and TVA goes on tour. It's Thursday, June 25th, JR in Panama City with his lovely daughter. Welcome to the Jed and JR Show. By the way, this person says, using Mike's logic, how many black preachers invited him anywhere? And this one says, you go, Mike. Thank you for listening.
5: Another partly cloudy day with a high of 88. Tonight's low is 68. Tomorrow, much of the same with a slight chance of rain and a high near 90. 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
0: The U.S. stands ready, willing, and able to help Venezuela after two devastating earthquakes that hit the country last night. That message from President Trump. Also from Washington, a bipartisan housing bill aimed at increasing the nation's housing supply, lowering costs, and limiting the number of single-family homes purchased by large investors is awaiting President Trump's signature. He said he will not sign the legislation until Congress passes the Save America Act. The Postal Service will not deliver mail-in ballots in states that refuse to hand over voter lists to the Trump administration. The Postmaster General is now facing a lot of criticism. The Justice Department announced one of its biggest health care fraud crackdowns ever. More than 450 people are facing charges connected to $6 billion in alleged scams involving taxpayer money. The operator of Camp Mystic has filed for bankruptcy protection almost a year after that catastrophic flooding in Texas that killed 25 campers, two counselors, and the camp's co-owner. More communities across Tennessee are looking into how they can stop data centers from affecting their residents, including through the use of moratoriums. The biggest reason, these centers consume massive amounts of electricity and water. From the Chattanooga Times Free Press, the funding bill that streams billions in federal dollars to East Tennessee through Oak Ridge National Laboratory is not likely to pass the House. That's according this morning to Congressman Chuck Fleischman. Out of Rossville, a piece of manufacturing history is being demolished. A structurally unsound section of the historic Peerless Mill will soon be gone. Another large housing development coming to Ottawa, Pratt Home Builders, will be building along Snow Hill Road. Biking? Well, they're upset. A project to repave Main Street will not include bicycle lanes between Market and Broad Streets. Some cyclists have objected to the change and started an online petition. In political news, the Tennessee Ethics Commission has asked District Attorney Cody Womp to investigate alleged campaign finance violations by candidate Aaliyah Hakeem. The Democratic candidate for criminal court clerk said she filed the required paperwork this past Monday. With America's 250th birthday being celebrated everywhere, TVA's Built for the People program will offer behind-the-scenes access to some of their facilities, like the Raccoon Mountain Hydroelectric Plant. Just a few people will be chosen for this special tour. You can register at tva.com/next250. Dolly Parton's newest Tennessee venture is officially open to the public, and it's more than just a quick stop for gas. Dolly's Tennessean travel stop is located on I-65, about an hour south of Nashville. And pet owners will have a chance to get low-cost vaccines and microchips this weekend. The Humane Society will have a clinic this Saturday at the Ottawa Firemen's Training Center. It'll take place from 10 until noon on a first-come, first-served basis. More national and world news from ABC at the bottom of the hour.
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7: Oh! Woo! Jed! I'm back!
0: 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All right, we can breathe easy now because, Mike, it's good to have you here. The calls, the texts are still coming in, and okay, in support of you.
1: We're talking TV now. So politics is done. I usually actually try and stay away from politics. But again, I don't work for the mayor's office anymore. I don't work for News Channel 9. And for years, June has been able to address her agenda, and you can challenge, but you can't really say what you think. And I just, you know, she's been a cockle burr under my saddle for years.
0: Wow. I think you need to go and you have been to her house, and you said it was lovely.
1: She couldn't have been nicer, and God bless her. Ann Werner, you know, worked with her at Channel 3, and I worked with her at Channel 9. She served us both lemonade. It was a delightful afternoon.
0: Somebody's suggesting, speaking of TV show, A Family Feud, June's family versus the Mike Dunn family. All right, what do you got?
1: Okay, so I'm reading. I'm doing my impression of Chris Hopkins now. I'm literally reading three different books at the same time. I'm reading George Harrison biography. That's my book to read outside if I sit outside and read. I'm reading a Quinn Martin producer book when I'm inside, and I'm reading a book on Airplane as my car book.
0: You mean Airplane the movie?
1: Airplane the movie. Amy wants to see it, but after she reads it, I'll give it to you.
0: Okay, well, she's seen the movie, though.
1: Oh, of course. It's kind of funny. Her nephew came to visit us, and we were talking about movies and, you know, what to watch. And we said, have you ever watched Airplane? He goes, what's that?
0: Wow.
1: And I was like, your parents have failed you. All right, because they actually didn't do it and stuff. So that's my book in the car. So when I go to the doctor's, I have a book to read.
0: Or was that the Coen brothers?
1: No, it's the Zucker.
0: Okay.
1: Yeah, Zaz.
0: Is that the one?
1: Zucker,
0: that they,
1: Abrams, and Zucker.
0: Is that the one they wrote at like a Waffle House on a napkin?
1: No, I don't think I've read that in the book.
0: I mean, it was so quick.
1: They seem like an overnight success, but they're really not, because they were doing theater in Los Angeles. I think prior to that, somebody else. Since I'm reading it in little bits and drabs, unless I get stuck behind a train at Hamel Road, when then I can get through a chapter or two. So I can't really recall that, but I know that they went to Los Angeles and they did a couple of things, and they actually tried to do a movie, and it failed. And then they started just putting stuff together. And it's interesting because They go to John Landis, and actually they go to someplace else, and they say, we've got this idea, we want to do this movie. He goes, okay, you need a screenplay. And they go, what's a screenplay? And John Landis, who directed Animal House and American Werewolf in London.
0: I love that movie.
1: Yeah. Well, he actually gave them his original screenplay that he wrote in 1967. Because keep in mind, that movie didn't come out until like maybe the early 80s.
0: What, the American Werewolf? Yeah. It was, I mean, the
1: David Naughton was in it, right?
0: Yes, and the makeup was fantastic.
1: Yeah, Baker did the makeup on that. He's won numerous Academy Awards and stuff. So anyway, he gives them the screenplay, and then they kind of learned as they went to get to do the plane, to the do the movie and stuff. But anyway, so I'm reading Quinn Martin, and I guess we'll talk about Airplane now.
0: Quinn Martin production.
1: Yeah, well, and it's just fascinating to read all the background stuff. But here's a couple of facts about Airplane that I thought you would find interesting. Shelley Long auditioned for it, and from Cheers. And she was pretty good. She thought she had the part, but she didn't get it.
0: She was trying out for
1: Julie Haggerty's role.
0: Wow, okay.
1: Right. And so Sigourney Weaver auditioned for it. But when she did the audition, she said, there's a line that I will not say. So they said, okay, fine, did the audition. And, you know, Sigourney never was going to get the part because she wouldn't do this line that she found offensive. It was something about sitting and wiggling.
0: Okay.
1: If you've seen the movie, you know, I don't want to get you in trouble with the FCC. Bruce Jenner actually auditioned for the movie.
0: What?
1: Yeah. And he auditioned three different times. And on the third time, he asked if he could actually audition for the Julie Haggerty part.
0: So he was way ahead of his time.
1: So, and they wrote in the book, they said, so obviously there was something there that we just didn't realize. All right. But here's the other one that was fascinating. David Letterman auditioned for the role of Ted Stryker, which was ultimately played by Robert Hayes.
0: Was he on the air then?
1: No, he was doing
0: a weatherman in Indianapolis.
1: Not a weatherman anymore, but trying to do stuff. And he may or may not have done the TV show that he did that failed. It was the morning show. It might be before, it might be after. I'm not sure about the timeline there. But Letterman didn't want to audition for it, but he had an agent. All right, because he said, and I read this last night to make sure I got it right. At that time, the concept was kind of like it also was in the 90s. If you're a comedian, you get to do a stand-up. You get to do a sitcom. He used as an example Chico and the Man with Freddie Prinz and Jack Albertson, where Freddie Prinz was a successful stand-up comedian, so they wrote a show for him, and of course it was a huge hit. And then ultimately, we all know what happened to Freddie Prinz. But in the 90s, Jeff Foxworthy had one, Ellen had one.
0: Right.
1: I mean, a whole bunch of, if you were a stand-up comedian, you got a show. But anyway, so Letterman goes to do the audition, and he says to them, I can't act. And he said, no, sure you can. Go ahead and read for this. And he reads for it, and then he finishes it. And they look at him and they go, you're right, you can't act.
0: Wow.
1: And so they call him like a day or two later and say, I'm sorry, Dave, it's just not going to work. We're going to go in a different direction. And he goes, thank you. Thank you so much. Thank you, thank you, thank you. I don't want this role. And of course, Letterman went on. But here's the thing. So after Airplane became the huge hit, they had Zuckers and Abram, or I'll use the abbreviation they use, which is ZAZ. It stands for the three names, Zucker, Abrams, Zucker. And they actually brought his screen test on Letterman's show and played the screen test for his whole audience to see. And they said they didn't know whether or not Letterman knew beforehand they were going to do that, but they said it was a good sport and went ahead with it. Let's see.
0: I mean, was Linda Blair in that one? Was she the?
1: I think she was. She did a quick scene where the head revolves.
0: Yeah, but was she the one? She wasn't the one that was connected to the.
1: No, she was
0: IV.
1: Not. No, no, she
0: but
1: was.
0: Barbara Billingsley from Leave It to Beaver was in it.
1: Yes, she was, and actually,
0: gosh,
1: one other casting note. All right, Barry Manilow, all right, was also auditioning for the cast. And I think it was Paramount who was producing it. And they were really, really high on Barry Manilow. And they were like, how do we get out of this and stuff? And they finally got it out so that Barry Manilow did not get the
0: role. Hold on. Bram, put your headphones on, buddy. Let's just ask. Well, here it goes. Bram, have you ever seen Airplane?
7: I have. A big fan of Airplane,
1: actually. Okay.
0: What?
7: It, The Naked Gun, Leslie Nielsen's a hoot.
1: Oh, yeah. How about Police Squad? Have you seen Police Squad?
7: Not in its entirety.
1: Okay.
7: I saw some of the
1: films. It's only six episodes.
7: Mm-hmm.
0: All right, we got to go to a break, but we got to pull up something from Airplane. By the way, my father used to work out at the YMCA in New York City with Leslie Nielsen.
1: So oh, really?
0: He was the greatest, greatest guy.
1: I interviewed him, and he couldn't have been nicer.
0: All right, we'll take a break. We're coming right back. Mike, more fun TV facts. 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

0: Listener says the next time June calls into the show, ask her if she likes gladiator movies. Yeah. Really enjoying this segment on the most often quoted movie of all time.
1: Well, that's true. I mean, some of the quotes. So can I tell you a little bit more about casting?
0: Wait, well, let's just remind people of, okay. Of the great movie.
1: Does Bram have some?
0: Oh, you know he does.
2: It's your mofo butter laying me to the bone, jacking me up. Tighten me.
3: I'm sorry, I don't understand.
4: Cuddy say can't hang.
5: Oh, stewardess.
1: No.
5: I speak jive.
3: Oh, good.
5: He said that he's in great pain and he wants to know if you can help him.
3: All right, would you tell him to just relax and I'll be back as soon as I can with some medicine.
5: Just hang loose, blood. She's gonna catch up on the rebound on the med side.
2: What it is, big mama? My mama didn't raise no dummies. I duck a rap.
5: Cut me some slack, Jack.
0: That's great.
1: Thank you,
0: Farmer
1: Bram.
0: Billingsley.
1: Thank you, Bram. That was just
6: welcome.
1: Great. So, actually, the book, so far I haven't gotten a mention of her in the book, but as I mentioned, Barry Manilow was being pushed really hard.
0: For what part?
1: Ted Stryker, the Robert Hayes part. Yeah. And stuff. And they finally were able to, they're like, how do we get out of this? And the producer, I think Howard Koch, said, I'll take care of that. And he was able to push it away. So then they signed Robert Hayes. They think he's perfect. At that point, he's starring in a sitcom on ABC called Angie, which co-starred Donna Presco, who had made a little bit of a splash in Saturday Night Fever. So she had a year and a half sitcom. So he's co-starring in it. And so the Zaz says, you know what? Maybe we should see what he's doing on this, because they hired him on the read that he did for the part. So then they go watch an episode of Angie, and they're like, oh, my gosh, what have we done? I mean, this guy is not the guy. But then the next day they said, oh, we'll just go with him. And, of course, Robert Hayes is the most famous movie. I mean, you know, he did that, Airplane 2, and a couple of other things.
0: They probably didn't make much money at all, did they?
1: They made a ton of money.
0: But they did. The actors? Did, I mean,
1: oh,
0: did
1: the
0: they
1: actors?
0: Have...
1: Probably not. Speaking of the actors, here's a couple of interesting things. We'll start with Peter Graves, because I thought this was funny. Because, you know, gladiator movies and, you know, Graves didn't want to take the part. They already had Robert Stack and they had Lloyd Bridges. So they go to him and he goes, I might be seen as a pedophile. Oh, back then, you know, this is the 80s. And like, I never even had that thought. I just thought it was funny.
0: Right.
1: When he said, do you like gladiator movies, Johnny? You know, have you ever seen a man in a shower, Johnny? You know, I mean, it's just, you know, again, it's a different era, but it was just funny stuff. But he was really concerned about that. Robert Stack was the one that they had to get. They absolutely insisted on having him because he had starred in a movie in the 50s also called The High and the Mighty, where he played a character very similar. Because the movie is actually based on, this is great. The movie is based on a movie called Zero Hour, and they wrote a screenplay for it, and they showed it to Landis, John Landis, the director, and Landis said, guys, this is plagiarism. And they were like, oh, what are we going to do? So they go to Universal and they say, can we buy the rights to this movie, which is only played on the Late, Late, Late Show, all right, because it's a 1956 movie. So they buy the rights for $2,500, all right, and then it becomes a parody. And so they're making a parody of Zero Hour, which starred Linda Durrell and Dana Andrews.
0: So that's what it was based on?
1: It was based on a 1956 movie called Zero Hour. So they ended up finally getting Stack after three different tries. Stack didn't want to do it. His wife said, do it. It's brilliant. All right. Lloyd Bridges was signed, and they said throughout the whole thing, Bridges didn't get what they were doing.
0: And Kareem Abdul-Jabbar was a...
1: Roger.
0: You'll be able to meet several Happy Days cast members in 2 weeks at Fanboy Expo in Knoxville.
1: Oh, how cool. I assume Anson Williams and Donnie Most?
0: Yeah, but the only person I'd ever want to meet would be...
1: Ron Howard.
0: Ron Howard.
1: Yeah, well, but maybe somebody else would want to meet.
0: Somebody said, was that June speaking jive?
1: Well, it's an all-June show today.
0: Oh, June, that was funny.
1: So we've got... we're almost out of time, so... we've got a whole lot of stuff from Quinn Martin that we'll share in the next half hour.
0: I think Naked Gun was better than Airplane.
1: I don't know. I know I went to see, I saw Naked Gun with Sarah Harlow. I was seeing her at the time. And I remember there was one line in there, and it was side-splittingly funny. but I was embarrassed to laugh because I was next to Sarah Harlow. Because Sarah was
0: the nice beaver? I had it stuffed.
1: Yeah,
0: that's the best line ever.
1: Yeah,
0: everybody uses
1: but,
0: that.
1: But it was just Sarah was very rigid and stuffed. You know, Jed's laughing at Bram, who Bram is like wondering why. It's just.
6: Oh, I'm very familiar with the movie.
0: It's funny
1: and stuff. I can't believe you haven't seen all the episodes of Police Squad. Here I am again. It's on DVD.
0: The best one, actually,
1: they just remastered it, and it's going to be on Blu-ray.
0: Remember Naked Gun when they played the Hermit song? Something tells me I'm into. And they had a little music video in there.
1: You know, I'm going to have to watch that movie again. I saw it, but again, I saw it with Sarah, and that's like, what, 1988? I haven't seen it since. It's not like Airplane, where any kid that comes to our house, we have to show them Airplane.
0: Do you like Airplane movies, Johnny? I watched Animal House the other day. That's the best.
1: Oh, it is. Absolutely.
0: The best line.
1: Absolutely.
0: Pre-med, pre-law.
1: I love that.
0: When the Germans bomb Pearl Harbor.
1: Oh, I use that line still constantly. Let him go. He's on a roll.
0: I believe the Naked Gun series is on Prime Video. Oh, man. I got to watch that then.
1: The Naked Gun series, as in the Texter, the movies, or the Police Squad, the movie, which was actually done before the Naked Gun movies. And it was a failure on, after Airplane, they were hot. So ABC signed them to do a show called Police Squad.
0: Is that starring the guy who does the voices?
1: No, it's Leslie Nielsen.
0: Oh.
1: All right. I mean, it's the origin of Naked Gun. So ABC cancels it, but they think they've got a great concept. So they end up doing the movie, and then the movie is a huge success, but ABC didn't get what they got. I remember I was in college at that point. All right, and I remember walking in the next day and reciting lines to all my classmates, and they're like, "What are you talking
0: about? Is it funny? I mean, is it police?
1: Oh, it's hysterical.
0: I gotta watch
1: it. You absolutely have to watch it. Oh my God. Well,
0: what am I thinking of? The one with the black guy who did all the voices and all the sound effects.
1: Police Squad. Police Academy.
0: Police Academy.
1: Michael Winslow. That's what you're thinking about.
0: That was the first one was good, and then didn't it go like eight or nine?
1: Steve Guttenberg had a career, and then he did that. And then when he did like Police Academy 22, it kind of was the
0: end. But he was smart. He rode the train and did all those shows. He was smart to keep with the franchise.
1: Oh, yeah, absolutely. Yeah, I mean, it was money in the bank.
0: Like the guy who did Nerds.
1: He was in Ballers, I think, and he played a really nasty guy. He was terrific, but I think he's so typecast as being in that because people don't remember he's one of the three men and a baby.
0: Somebody said Spaceballs.
1: That was hysterical, Mel Brooks.
0: That was Mel Brooks' favorite show, I believe.
1: They're doing Spaceballs too, but also he did a show that again ABC doesn't understand what they've got called When Things Were Rotten, which was a parody of Robin Hood. Again, it fails on ABC. Years later, they do Robin Hood Men in Tights, and it's a huge success as a movie.
0: The guy that Jed is talking about from Police Academy did a show over in Europe where he covered all of the instruments from Led Zeppelin, Whole Lot of Love.
1: Wow. Wow. I bet it's on YouTube somewhere.
0: I bet you Bram will find it. I know he will. All right, take a break.
1: Okay.
0: Take a break. Thank you for the cookies. The brownies. We got to talk about Mike's. You're not going to believe what he makes.
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8: ABC News. I'm Sherry Preston. Devastation in Venezuela. That was in Caracas as the first of two strong earthquakes hit within seconds of each other. At least 164 people are dead, nearly 1,000 hurt. Experts fear those numbers will rise. Secretary of State Marco Rubio says U.S. help is on the way now.
9: We're already deploying search and rescue teams from Fairfax County, Virginia, and Los Angeles. There'll be some others we'll add. That's their most immediate need right now is search and rescue efforts.
8: A couple of new looks at the economy. The Commerce Department says it grew 2.1% in the first 3 months of the year. And the inflation gauge, watched most closely by the Fed, is showing prices up 4.1% last month compared to last year. Oil prices going the other way, though. Brent crude, the international standard, falling to pre-war levels, trading about $73 a barrel. Temperatures across Europe soaring again today. The UK hit a new record high yesterday. This is ABC News.
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9: Another partly cloudy day with a high of 88. Tonight's low is 68 and tomorrow much of the same with a chance of rain and a high near 90. It's 70 degrees at WGOW and you're listening to The Talk Monster 102.3.
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11: 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It is Michael Winslow doing

0: think to get the full effect, you probably need to go to YouTube and see it. But it is on, you found it quickly on YouTube. How did you find it?
1: Under Winslow, Whole Lot of Love.
0: Okay.
1: All right, now here's, what's the other one that that Mike Dunn talked about with
0: Stairway to Heaven is the bed, and the lyrics, though, are for Gilligan's Island. And I heard it once in 1970-something on WBCN, and which, Bram, you never got to hear BCN when you're in Boston because they went away, but it was an incredible
1: All right, play that station. One, buddy. Let's hear this one.
0: No.
1: That's not it?
0: No. No, I don't think. Oh. Yeah, it is.

0: Police Academy.
1: Oh, okay. That's the guy. It's not Michael Winslow?
0: No, Michael Winslow is a character. I'm not sure who that was. I know Michael Winslow as the character from Family Matters.
1: Oh.
0: I also believe a different dude.
1: Not Steve. I meant Michael Winslow. I don't know.
2: Okay.
1: Gutenberg was also in Cocoon.
2: Yeah, somebody texted us. Thank you for that. He did have a career. But then, like I said, you know, the Police Academy's kind of undermined him. He did a TV series called Billy that lasted for 13 weeks on CBS, and then it was gone.
1: Somebody said Top Secret is another great movie.
2: It is. It's underappreciated. It's kind of Zucker Zazz doing a spoof of spy movies and Elvis Presley movies at the same time. Val Kilmer is the star.
1: Wow. You know what? I was watching some old Gomer Pyle on Tubi. But,
2: you know, did you know Duke died a week or so ago?
1: Oh, Ronnie
2: Schell, yeah. Really? He was like, I think, 92.
1: But you know what? It said that Jim Nabors was brilliant because he's one of the only ones that got royalties.
2: Okay.
1: That was part of his contract.
2: So he had ownership of the show.
1: Yeah.
2: He was smart because back then, actually, he was managed by Richard O. Link, who also managed Andy Griffith, and he was I read an article on it one time. He was a really smart guy, and he was able to beat the networks all the time and got good deals for his people. By the way, I meant to say this, and I did not hear you mention it in the news. Maybe you did yesterday, but my condolences to Jim Hammond. His wife, Jeannie, passed away.
1: I'm glad you said that, yeah.
2: And, you know, I mean, I have known Jim for years and have been on both sides of the fence, working for the county and also interviewing him when he was sheriff or chief deputy. I like him a lot. Didn't always agree with him. I asked him tough questions, but I think he's a fine man, and I'm very sorry for his loss.
1: Yeah, me too. All right, that was the Immigrant Song.
2: Okay.
1: Yeah. Gutenberg was in Short Circuit, and The Man with Two Brains, Steve Martin. Somebody said
2: he was in The Man with Two Brains.
1: No, no, no.
2: Steve,
1: he said
2: The Man with Two Brains
1: is a fantastic movie.
2: Is hysterical. Yeah, that is such an underappreciated Steve Martin movie.
1: What else you got?
2: All right, so I've been reading this Quinn Martin book. All right, and I know you're a big fan of Canon.
1: And he did FBI.
2: He did a whole bunch of stuff, which, you know, I'll talk about in a minute because I actually brought in notes. All right, because, I mean, like, for example, the FBI, right? When they were starting to do the show, they insisted that all the lead actors wear hats because all FBI men wore hats. And they refused to do so because they just said, this isn't going to work. So Ephraim Zimbalist Jr., William Reynolds, Stephen Brooks never wore hats. But whenever you saw Philip Abbott, who was the assistant director out in the field, he always wore a hat. They also, Hoover was upset that they weren't buttoning their coats because FBI guys always button their coats. And he sent a note to Quinn Martin, the producer, saying, you know, like, you need to button the coat. Ephraim Zimbalist Jr. refused to do so because he said it would make his coat look bulgy because he also was carrying a revolver at the time. But here's the Canon story that I've been dying to tell you because I know you're such a big fan and you watch the show all the time. All right, so based on his successes with other shows, they decide that they are going to actually like do a show for CBS. And so they shoot the pilot. All right, and then in order to decide whether or not they want to go to series, they have to sit down and do a screening. At the time, the head of CBS was Fred Silverman, who was famous for turning ABC around. He introduced Jiggle TV, Charlie's Angels. He went to NBC, where he didn't have as much success, then became an independent producer and produced Matlock and the what was the show with Dick Van Dyke where he played a doctor and In the Heat of the Night. He did all – this is Silverman, okay? All right, but anyway, so he's sitting next to Silverman for the screening, and Martin's starting to get worried because it's a two-hour movie, and all he can hear is Silverman's breathing, and it's getting more raspy and more asthmatic as it goes on. So finally, the screening ends, all right, you know, and, you know, William Conrad has played Cannon, all right, and he turns to him and he goes, "What do you think?" He goes, "Who the hell is that fat guy in a striped shirt?"
1: Wow.
2: And he goes, "That's Bill Conrad." Now, William Conrad, Bill Conrad, all right, was a radio guy. He was the voice of Matt Dillon on the Gunsmoke radio show. He was the narrator in The Fugitive. He's the guy that ruined 77 Sunset Strip when he took over Warner Brothers. He was Cannon. He was Jake and the Fat Man. He was a very distinguished actor. All right. And he goes, "I didn't want that guy. I thought you were saying Bob Conrad, Robert Conrad. And so he goes, "That show will never air." and stuff. And so, like, you know, Martin's kind of upset because he's had some success with FBI, but he hasn't had all the successes he's about to have. And so, you know, he goes, okay. But then they talk to William Paley, who's the head of CBS at that point. All right. Paley loves William Conrad. Show airs, ratings are great. All right. They go to series, and it ran for, I think, 5 years.
1: You know what I learned from Cannon, and it was the first time I've ever, he used to put a little pebble on his hood of his car, and if that pebble was gone, somebody messed with his
2: McLeod
1: car.
2: Used to do the same thing for doors. He would take one of his toothpicks, and he would bend the toothpick and put it in the door, and then if somebody had been in his hotel room or wherever, the toothpick would be on the floor.
1: This is bad.
2: Bad?
1: Here it is. One would assume that Mike wouldn't have known the immigrant song from his earlier outburst.
2: Okay.
1: Oh, man. Speaking of Heat of the Night, the actor who played Bubba was actually our mayor in Fresno for a while.
2: Alan Autry.
1: You're amazing, Mike. All right. By the way, that movie that that was Diagnosis Murder.
2: Thank you.
1: He played Dr. Mark Sloan.
2: Thank you. So we were talking about Leslie Nielsen earlier, and prior to Police Squad and then the Naked Gun movies, he starred in a show. It was the second show that Quinn Martin had produced The Untouchables, left after the first year, formed his own production company. This is his first show. He signs Leslie Nielsen to be the star. Nielsen is great in the show. All right. It's called The New Breed. Nobody's heard of it. It airs in 1961, I believe.
1: Right.
2: All right. And it's time for renewal. Ratings are pretty good. All right, but back then TV was different in that you didn't sell the spots by the 30 seconds or the 60 seconds, etc. You sold them to a sponsor, and the show would be sponsored by. Remember the opening of Bonanza, brought to you by Chevrolet.
1: Right.
2: Remember the opening of the FBI, brought to you by Ford. All right, and so the sponsor said, "We like the show, but we want to do a little bit different with the characters." And Quinn Martin says, "Go to hell!" All right. ABC cancels the show like a week later and stuff. But then he goes on to do the FBI, and of course that is a huge success.
1: With Ephraim Zimbalist Jr. I always remember Mr. Conrad as the voice for the first alert smoke detector commercials. People are amazing.
2: William Conrad.
1: Yes.
2: Yeah. Oh, he had an incredible voice, as you well know, because you watched the show and stuff. So
1: Not that much, but. I need to rewatch them. So, I wonder if they're in Cindy. I'm sure they are.
2: I'm assuming DVD. And speaking of DVD, I have the DVD to Dan August. And everybody knows that as the show that didn't make Burt Reynolds a star. All right, but immediately afterwards, he becomes a star.
1: What was Dan August?
2: Dan August was 1970, 71. It was a one-year cop drama. It actually began as a show called The House on Green Apple Road, which starred Christopher George. They wanted Christopher George to play the Dan August part. And George at that point had done 3 pilots in 1 year. He had done a show called The House on Green Apple Road, which was the pilot for Dan August. He did a show called The Immortal, all right, and he did a show called Escape. Escape never went anywhere, but they kind of evolved into The Magician, which starred Bill Bixby. The Immortal, all right, was the show that Christopher George chose instead of Dan August. All right. 17 weeks and canceled. It was about a race car driver who had blood that made him immortal, and people were trying to capture him.
1: I mean, I can't believe they haven't remade that.
2: Well, you know, everything is recycled in Hollywood, so they may, but it was a pretty good show, and again, on DVD if you care and stuff. So anyway, Chris George turns it down. Betty Davis wanted to be on the FBI. The FBI wouldn't let her be on the show, because there had been some kind of controversy with her when she was younger. So they said no. FBI vetted all the actors. And this is, some of our listeners have watched the FBI in its original conception. Shelley Novak came in the last season and was replacing William Reynolds. They went with Shelley Novak because they wanted a younger, hipper guy. So Shelley Novak gets to wear like dark colored shirts and plaid jackets, et cetera, et cetera. And stuff. They had a real strict rule about investigating actors and everything else. Shelley Novak was doing tons of cocaine at the time. All right. And they never found out. He ended up also starring in another Quinn Martin show called Most Wanted with Robert Stack.
1: Was that his biggest success, FBI?
2: Who? Ephraim Zimbalist Jr.?
1: No. The
2: Shelley.
1: The guy who produced it.
2: Quinn Martin?
1: Yeah.
2: The Fugitive probably was his most acclaimed show, which ran for 4 years. And David Janssen just didn't want to do it anymore. He was tired. And I thought most actors had 5 years contracts, but apparently he ended up doing it after 4 years and saying, we're going to go, and that's it. And so, but Janssen is the one that recommended that Ephraim Zimbalist take the role. Zimbalist wasn't sure he wanted to do it.
1: What was the show with the immortal race car driver?
2: That was the one, the immortal, and the character was Ben Richards.
1: This person says, this guy sounds like he's from Boston.
2: No kidding.
1: No kidding.
2: Spent years trying not to talk like I'm from Boston.
1: He
2: so,
1: is.
2: But, you know, when I get excited or really involved in something, the accent comes back. Or, as you're taught in speech class, the regionalism.
1: I don't know how. Your recall is amazing.
2: Yeah.
1: On
2: yeah.
1: books.
2: Yeah.
1: By the way, my sister-in-law really enjoys you. She's driving in from South Carolina
2: right now. Oh, okay. Well, welcome.
1: That's why I took your picture. I go, Mike Dunn, he is great. And so I just took his picture.
2: Well, apparently she didn't listen to the first hour.
1: No, she did. All right, what else?
2: Well, you know, like Martin did a ton of other shows. He did 12 O'Clock High. He did Carib, which was an interesting story. It had really great ratings. It debuted the same year that SWAT debuted. And I think it was a Monday night. SWAT was a Monday night at 9, the original SWAT. All right, and then Carib at 10. The star of that was Stacey Keach, who went on to star in Mike Hammer and then,
1: right.
2: you know, get caught doing coke and going to jail in England for that. But he wasn't the first choice. They wrote all the shows. They had 8 episodes done, all right, and they wanted Robert Wagner. And they wrote for Robert Wagner. But then the network insisted on Stacey Keach, and Stacey Keach was the star.
1: All right, we're going to do more of this. But let me just say, many families are choosing celebrations of life, uplifting gatherings that focus on a loved one's stories, passions, and achievements. These can be small, intimate events or large public celebrations blended with a traditional service. A personal touch is now expected, but for years, that is exactly what Chattanooga Funeral Home has provided these thousands of families, a personal touch, because what matters is sincerity and care during and after the funeral. Chattanooga Funeral Home, 4 locations of compassionate care. The Pike family, incredible employees, that's the way they have treated people for years. That's always been the culture of caring at Chattanooga Funeral Home. We're back right after this on Talk 102.3.
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2: You're listening to the theme from Dan August, starring Burt Reynolds.
1: Wow. And then, right after that, I guess Deliverance. So he went straight from there to doing Deliverance.
2: Actually, this is the funny story. So one of the producers said, Burt was just great on set. He knew how to be a leading man because he'd been on Gunsmoke. He watched James Arness. He'd started in his own show in the mid-60s called Hawk that got canceled after 13 weeks. So he was prepared to break big for Dan August. And the ratings were okay, but that they thought they'd go to a second season, but they didn't. It got canceled. So Reynolds would like cut up all the time and everything else. They put together a gag reel, all right, you know, or what we call in our business a blooper reel, all right. And he ended up going on a couple of talk shows, and he would play the blooper reel, and he would be funny on the talk shows. The talk shows are what led to him actually having a movie career, because
1: wow.
2: He went on Johnny Carson's show, and he killed on Johnny Carson's show, but he was dating Dinah Shore at the time, and so he would go on her show a lot. All right, and then he got Deliverance and stuff. But at that time, you know, he was the wisecracking funny guy on all the talk shows. So he does the Cosmopolitan layout where he's on a bearskin rug
1: right.
2: with a bottle of champagne and hardly anything else. And so he does Deliverance, and he always felt that if he hadn't done the Cosmo pictorial, he might have gotten the Academy Award nomination that he wanted so badly.
1: For Deliverance?
2: For Deliverance, because he was not nominated.
1: Did that win Best Picture?
2: I don't believe it did. But it's famous for dueling banjos. I think maybe John Voight got nominated for it. Reynolds ultimately ended up winning an Emmy for Evening Shade. And he was nominated again many years later for Boogie Nights.
1: Oh, right.
2: And he thought he was going to win. And, I mean, if you go back and look at the clip, when they announced the winner, you can see how just ticked off he is. He lost to Robin Williams, who won for Good Will Hunting.
1: The film received 3 Oscar nominations, but did not take home a win. They were up for Best Picture, Best Director, Best Film Editing.
2: John Schlesinger, I think, directed it.
1: Wow.
2: Yeah.
1: And I can't believe that he didn't win for anything for Longest Yard.
2: No, a great movie. He won in the box office because it was a terrific movie, But it wasn't something that would get a lot of nominations and stuff.
1: You know who I would have loved to have worked with was Jackie Gleason.
2: Oh, wow. Well, they say Gleason was a trip.
1: Yeah.
2: He was an absolute trip. And he was so powerful, all right, at this point in the mid-60s, all right, that he could film his show from Miami when no other shows were. And back then, it was a lot harder to be able to get, like, the film show up to New York so it could be transmitted on Saturday nights at 7:30 on CBS.
1: I remember that. Because he was in all the Smokey and the Bandit.
2: He was great in that. He was a terrific dramatic actor also. And you've got your phone, so you can check this. But I think he was nominated for an Academy Award for The Hustler with Paul Newman.
1: Yep. The pool player, right?
2: Yeah, the pool player. He played Minnesota Fats or a version of Minnesota Fats. He also was,
1: He got Best Supporting in The Hustler, 1962.
2: Nominated. I don't think he won.
1: Oh, nominee.
2: Yeah, nominee. I don't think he ever won it. But, you know, like, you get categorized and, you know, like, Jackie Gleason was seen as a funny guy, but he was a terrific dramatic actor. But he also, you know, he didn't care if he worked or not. He had lots of money and, you know, like, he just...
1: Really?
2: He was a good time Charlie. I mean, being around Jackie Gleason was a party all the time, and the train that went from New York to Miami with him was just, it was kind of like the Rolling Stones airplane on the Exile on Main Street tour.
1: Wow. This is
2: another thing about Quinn Martin, he had a show called 12 O'Clock High, ran for 3 years on ABC. In the first season, the star was Robert Lansing. They replaced Robert Lansing with Paul Burke, allegedly because of the fact they wanted a younger actor. It turned out that Lansing was 39, Paul Burke was 41 when the replacement happened.
1: Jackie Gleason was a racist. Why isn't he crying about him like he was June, this person said. I didn't know he was a racist.
2: I did not know he was a racist either.
1: Not to mention, Jackie Gleason got to meet the aliens because of Nixon.
2: Okay.
1: Cannonball what? Run, I don't know.
2: Was he in Cannonball Run? I know that it was a Burt Reynolds movie. Roger Moore was in it. Everybody was in it. Sammy Davis, Dean Martin, Dom DeLuise, obviously.
1: I never heard that about Jackie Gleason.
2: No, I've never heard it either and stuff.
1: Hey, listen, thank you, buddy.
2: Always a pleasure. It's been an interesting two hours.
1: You have stirred it up, Mike.
2: Well, you know, like, again, I like to come here and talk TV. But, you know, I just wasn't going to let June go unchallenged.
1: People are still writing in. Thank you, Mike.
2: Good. Enjoy the text.
1: Mike Dunn.
2: Got nothing
1: Quinn
2: better
1: Martin
2: to do.
1: Production.
2: Song.
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10: From ABC News. I'm Sherry Preston. Rescue teams have been racing to areas hardest hit by a pair of powerful earthquakes in Venezuela. They struck within a minute of one another, killing at least 164 people, injuring nearly 1,000, and trapping many beneath collapsed buildings. Secretary of State Marco Rubio in Bahrain for a gathering of Middle East countries, saying the U.S. search teams are already on their way there.
11: The airport there is badly damaged, so we'll have to rely on the Department of War to deploy assets there. And then we're also helping them with some overhead imagery, especially in coastal areas where they don't have full visibility over what the damage has been or what the impact has been.
10: The number of people killed and hurt in the quake is expected to rise. The price of oil has gone down as more ships pass through the Strait of Hormuz. The price of everything else, however, is still high. ABC's Jim Ryan with more on inflation numbers released this morning.
12: The government's favorite measure of inflation was up 0.4% from April to May and 4.1% above May of 2025. Take out the volatile food and energy components, and the PCE showed a more modest increase month to month and year to year. Wall Street's investors feared that inflation would be worse, so the major stock indexes went into today's trading on a high note. Jim Ryan, ABC News.
10: The markets have just opened. Right now, the Dow is up 224. Madrid hit 107 degrees yesterday, Paris 104, and London 102. ABC's James Longman with more on the great Western European heat wave.
13: The heat dome has even caused power outages. One UK hospital declared a critical incident after cooling systems failed, and Europe's tourists are caught in the middle.
14: A lot of things got shut down, so it was really disappointing.
13: The Eiffel Tower and Louvre once again restricting hours. hundreds lining Paris canals and pools to escape the heat.
10: Dozens of people have drowned trying to cool off. Here in the United States, triple-digit temperatures in the Southwest expected today, including red flag fire warnings in Utah. You're listening to ABC News.
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7: 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It's measured by the people who build them and the legacy they leave for generations to come. The U.S. stands ready, willing, and able to help Venezuela after two devastating earthquakes that hit the country last night. That message from President Trump. Another large housing development coming to Ottawa. Pratt Home Builders will be building along Snow Hill Road. Biking? Well, they're upset. A project to repave Main Street will not include bicycle lanes between Market and Broad Streets. Some cyclists have objected to the change and started an online petition. In political news, the Tennessee Ethics Commission has asked District Attorney Cody Womp to investigate alleged campaign finance violations by candidate Aaliyah Hakeem. The Democratic candidate for criminal court clerk said she filed the required paperwork this past Monday. With America's 250th birthday being celebrated everywhere, TVA's Built for the People program will offer behind-the-scenes access to some of their facilities, like the Raccoon Mountain Hydroelectric Plant. Just a few people will be chosen for this special tour. 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

0: Talk Radio 102.3, The Talk Monster. And I gotta tell you, I was talking up a storm. That intro I just did with my microphone off was the best intro that's ever been done in the history of radio.
1: I guess, you know, you just caused your producer to have a heart attack.
0: Yeah, well, you guys have no idea how good that intro I just did was.
2: I was on the edge of my seat.
0: I would have won a Marconi Award had this intro went out over the air. And I just don't think I'll ever be able to replicate it. I just don't think I will. I am Dale Jackson. I am Tennessee's most trusted journalist. Maybe not the best one, but I am the most trusted. I'm a DEI hire, which is very relevant today. And we've got Austin here with us. He is Tennessee's 15th most trusted journalist. We got a great one coming up. Jake from the Nation of Jake will be joining us. We'll talk about a couple of things coming up here today. I had a conversation earlier this morning with a guy running for Congress in Tennessee's new 9th district. I'm not going to share the interview with you, but I'm going to share something with you about it. It is pretty amazing. You are going to have someone in Fayetteville representing someone in Memphis. And it is going to be a huge district, and it is a pretty important district, and it is a district that I think the way it's being drawn is very beneficial to the state of Tennessee. So the more I learn about that, the better off it's going to be. The representative is probably going to come from Middle Tennessee. I mean, that's the amazing thing about it. So just interesting to watch that whole thing develop from afar. Lots to discuss on that front, but we're not going to. We got enough to talk about here today, including what's trending. Austin's going to bring that to us, and Ted with him. Yeah, we got a lot to get into here today. We start off with the seven things you should be talking about today. But before I get into that, let me remind you a way you can jump in here and you can participate. On the Warren and Griffin Talk Radio 102.3 text monster, you can jump in right there, 423-267-1023. That's one way to get in there. And you can also use the free speech phone lines, too. You know, that's very simple to do right here, 423-267-1023. Hey, and tomorrow, $50 free-for-all Friday. Oh, and by the way, don't forget, I forgot to give it away last week. I need to go back and look at I have a list of people I need to. So you might get a text from me today if you answered the question. You may have won and not know it from last week, but I'll get you today. And tomorrow, $50 free for all Friday for the Cookie Jar Cafe. We'll hook you up there. I got a really good question already ready. It's a good one. Oh, it's a good question. Should I tell him? No, should I? No, I'm not going to. No, I don't think that's a good idea. Anyway, let's go ahead and get to it. It is time for the often duplicated, never replicated, the most critically acclaimed segment here on Cancelable with Dale Jackson, brought to you by Tennessee's most trusted journalist. It's the seven things you should be talking about today.
3: Now time for the seven things you'll be talking about today. Number seven.
0: I think Bill Lee is going to cave here. I'm just going to be completely honest with you. I think he's going to cave. I mean, the way the stories are being written, it's going to be pretty hard for him not to. You have this whole thing. Here's the framing. Advocates for critically ill children are urging Tennessee's Governor Bill Lee to take action on issues affecting children with serious medical conditions. Wow. What a prick. He's not helping them? Oh, it's about illegal immigrants and reporting the people who are there illegally. Oh, it's saying here's the number of illegal kids we're treating. Oh, it's not about kicking them out of beds and not treating them? Okay. Oh, they're not going to kick them off these programs? They're just going to count them? Huh. It's not really how they're framing it. They're making it appear that Bill Lee's going to go push a bunch of immigrant kids out of their hospital bed.
3: Number six.
0: And there is nothing our friends in the media love more than helping people harm themselves if it owns conservatives. There's nothing they love more than that. They're very excited about the idea that a federal judge was like, hey, stop trying to make people eat healthy foods, with you sons of bitches. Just because you're paying for it with your money for food stamps and EBT and all this other stuff and SNAP, these people should be allowed to eat whatever they want. Yeah, you're paying for it, but 70% of their diet should be soda and candy bars and cereal. I mean, you hear about these people, the way they talk, they sound like five-year-olds. If I gave my eight-year-old son my credit card to go to the store and buy groceries, what do you think he would come back with? Well, he doesn't drink soda, so actually he'd be better off. He'd be better off. Never mind. My kid's better than that.
3: Number five.
0: Oh, other companies like Chevron and other companies, are responding to President Donald Trump's demands that gas prices come down. Donald Trump said gas prices should be about $2.20 right now based on how much oil actually is costing. And historically, he's not wrong, actually. He's not wrong at all. They, of course, are arguing, hey, chill. We'll get there. I don't think that's going to work. Hey, chill, we'll get there. I don't think that's going to work on a lot of people. People want to see this now. But Chevron CFO said there's going to be a lag between oil prices and reduction in gas prices. And when that shows up on the pump. So get ready to see that slowly get there. But they expect prices to come down soon.
3: Number four.
0: All right, Donald Trump is meddling. He's meddling, guys. Hey, how come they didn't say Mamdani was meddling when Mamdani was saying stuff and doing things? No? It doesn't matter? Okay, I'm just checking. Apparently, Donald Trump is meddling in the Tennessee legislative races, and he is out there trying to have a little bit of say in these things. I don't know why. I have absolutely no idea why he's doing that, but he has basically endorsed in some races, giving it on to GOP County Chair Kenny Cody of Cosby and weighing in there, saying he'll fight tirelessly to promote East Tennessee's mountain values. Trump wrote in a social post in May, 0% chance he even knows who that person is. But I find these things to be funny when Trump weighs in on them because, like, why?
3: Number three.
0: Chuck Fleischmann. I think he's the only member of the congressional delegation I didn't talk to last week at the Hamilton County GOP event. He says a bill that he's been working on for the Oak Ridge National Laboratory is not likely to pass the House. He said it would have brought some money in for the area, including $120 million It would have made an estimated $120 million in funding cuts in Tennessee. Fleischmann spoke about the status of the legislation over the weekend. So that was not going to happen. He chairs the Energy and Water Development Appropriations Subcommittee, works past energy and water bills, and one of the 12 annual spending bills that fund the federal government. The bill cleared the House committee, but he doesn't think it's going to get a full vote there. So they are still paying attention to that and trying to figure out when those billions of dollars in federal investments will be okay.
3: Number two.
0: All right, so there was a meeting between GOP senators and Donald Trump, and it got rather testy. Yeah, it got rather testy, and people started fighting with each other. Donald Trump and Bill Cassidy and others started having a conversation, John Cornyn as well. And it was over the vote to end the conflict in Iran, which is not what it would have done. But yeah, that was it was over. And then those Republicans went back and Rand Paul and Cassidy, I believe, changed their vote. So I thought it was interesting. It worked. I mean, it really did. It worked. And that's a very good thing. So Donald Trump went in there. And I thought it was stupid to pass such a resolution while negotiations are ongoing. It's a really bad call. Even though some people like Blackburn, Marsha Blackburn, the next governor, concerned about that deal still as well.
3: Now, time for the number one thing you'll be talking about today.
0: All right, listen. Everyone is freaking out about this. The absolutely hilarious response that we're seeing from the media on Donald Trump sticking a bill in his pocket that has passed the House and the Senate bipartisanly and said, hey, pass the Save America Act. He's blown up his own bill. He's obliterated it. He's killed it. Guys, he's going to sign it. He's delayed the signing, not canceling, delayed the signing of the bill. Why? So they'll pass the Save America Act. Will that work? I don't think so. Personally, I don't think that works. but he's trying to bring attention to it, which I think is obviously happening, and that's working. This housing bill, yes, bipartisan grants that will go basically, in my opinion, eventually to bigger cities, and those bigger cities will give that money to illegal immigrants. That's going to happen, I think. You also have some construction rules being weakened a little bit so you can get more housing built, which is fine. That's great. It's an opportunity. It's an attempt to get some stability in the housing market. One of the things that is interesting in that bill is it says that places like BlackRock can't buy more than 350 houses. Okay, that's good. I mean, there's a lot of good stuff in this bill. Some of the stuff, but a lot of good stuff in the bill. It got passed. It will get signed. He's trying to get the Save America Act thing, the Save America Act passed. Will it work? I don't think so. But you got a 60-vote filibuster that they don't want to blow up. And they want to do maybe a reconciliation workaround. I don't know if they're going to do that. It seems like a failed gambit. But he's trying. And I don't hate this. And plus, I didn't have to talk about the reflecting pool. Oh, I just did it. Oh, no. My fault. Let's take a quick timeout. We'll be right back right here on Talk Radio 102.3.
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0: Still no evidence of the reflecting pool vandalization. The attorney for the former Olympian accused of reflecting pool's vandalism. It is not illegal to touch water. Boy, oh boy. You know how I know they don't have anything? They're trying to identify the woman who is on the side that Jesse Waters played the clip of yesterday. It's just ridiculous. Or the day before. Just so stupid. So stupid. This is such a dumb thing. A very, very, very dumb thing. Something that's not a dumb thing? Oh, yeah. Listen. Couple of things. One, Donald Trump can restart asylum policies. Meaning the president of the United States, the guy elected to run the country, can run the country. They can do that for Haitians and Syrians, and you don't have to just let every single person who wants to come into the country in. That's right. You can have a policy that says we're not just going to let every person that says asylum into the country. Good. Another law that passed, you had a law out of Hawaii where people could ban firearms from their publicly available or publicly accessible property. And they're saying you can't do that. I don't like that, personally. I don't like that. I'm not going to listen to them. Let me be as clear as possible. I think Walmart should be able to say no guns in here. Okay? I think they absolutely should be able to do that. I'm not going to listen to that rule. Make me. I mean, that's always going to be my response on these things. Like, what are you going to do about it? You're going to send one of your employees up to me and say, hey, get that gun out of here? How do you even know I have it? You don't. Okay? So, I want you to make sure that you understand this. But that's where we're at. And this bill they passed, listen to this. They called it the vampire rule. Anybody want to take a guess why? Anybody want to guess why they called it the vampire rule?
1: Vampire rule?
0: Yeah. Austin, what do you have to do for a vampire to come into your house?
1: You have to invite him in.
0: Yes, that's right. That's right. The Hawaiian provision required gun owners to have explicit permission to enter certain properties when armed. So I guess I would have to walk up to the person at the counter at Walmart and be like, I have a firearm in my pocket. It's about to go off.
1: My gosh, that sounds like a threat. Yeah, that would be insane.
0: Yeah. Yeah, and it's like, oh, okay, well then come on in. But yeah, the Supreme Court said that's stupid. And it says it infringes on the right to bear arms. The 6-3 vote, the court invalidated the measure that requires people with concealed carry permits to seek permission from a property owner before entering. They call it the vampire rule, which is very funny. Very funny. Vampires can only enter someone's home if they are invited in. Now, again, I'm not a fan of this ruling. I'll be honest with you. And again, what's the impact on the real world? Not much. It just sends a signal, to the rest of the country and be like, hey, don't. Okay. Hawaii, New York, New Jersey, Maryland, and California all tried something similar. In private property open to the public, such as gas stations, stores, and restaurants. Again, how do you even enforce this? Now, personally, I think if you open carry, you're kind of a putz for a bunch of reasons. That's my interpretation of people who open carry. If you're open carrying, you're kind of a putz. Why would you want to give away the game? Why would you want to do that? You want to hide your power level. You don't want to let everyone know what's going on. You don't want to show your cards. You don't go to a poker tournament and show all your cards face up. You don't do that. And that's not what you do. You kind of just hide that, put it in your pocket, and you wait. So, again... This law was silly. It's unenforceable. That's probably one of the reasons they should probably deal with it. The other one, This is dumb. So, again, I'm for private property rights. I think these people should be allowed to say you can't bring guns in here, and then they should have to stop people from doing it. I get it. I get the reason. But on the other one, on the Haitians and the Syrians, they can now be turned away at the border. Good. Good. And isn't it kind of funny? Here we are. What is it? June of 2026? We're in June of 2026. And we're just now understanding policies that Donald Trump put on early in his administration, finding its way through the Supreme Court to where they can do it. So for the last, 15 months, we've watched as these people continue to stream in because, and I say stream in, that's incorrect. They continue to come in because the number of people coming to this country has dropped significantly. But they were still able to say, asylum, and everyone just go, you get your ass in here. Get in here right now. You come on in. You said the word asylum. You win. Come on in. And now they're saying, no, you can't do this. You cannot do this anymore, or at least the President of the United States can say you can't do this anymore, and he has. So, again, if I was a Republican candidate running for office, every candidate that I was running against, I'd be like, so how do you feel about this? And make them say, well, I'd be like, let those Haitians and Syrians in. That's what we need, more Haitians and Syrians in America. That's what we need.
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3: ABC News, I'm Sherry Preston. The Supreme Court handing down two rulings on immigration this morning. One allows the Trump administration to cancel protected status for immigrants from Haiti and Syria. The other clears the way for asylum seekers to be turned away at the U.S.-Mexico border. Search and rescue teams continue trying to find people who may be caught under rubble of buildings in Caracas, Venezuela, following two earthquakes that struck nearly back-to-back on Thursday. Jason Wang, an American in Venezuela, with more on what it's like there now.
4: It seems like it's calmed down a lot, and I'm currently actually heading east outside of Caracas into the jungles. I just wanted to be away from the city in case of aftershocks. But, life outside of Caracas seems pretty normal from what I've seen so far.
3: 164 people were killed. The government's preferred measure of inflation shows an increase of 4.1% from last year. This is ABC News.
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0: Well, the freakout is happening on television, which, in my opinion, proves the point of the ruling and how great it is. I am Dale Jackson. This is Talk Radio 102.3, the Talk Monster. In a second, we're going to talk with Jake from The Nation. Jake, let me just give you a rundown here real quick on what's going on. A ruling on a temporary protected status for Syrians and Haitians says, nah, brah. You don't just get to come in and do whatever you want because you say you're asylum. You're not safe anymore. You're going to have to go. And they say this. This is the line on MS Now's Chiron. Ruling could impact more than 1 million people. 1 million Syrians and Haitians combined are in this country under this. Yeah, we need this to happen today. That's supposed to piss me off? No, that makes me happy to see that. Jake from The Nation of Jake, 98.9 The Roar in Memphis. We got a lot to talk about, but I want to start here real quick. Supreme Court making this ruling and basically saying, yeah, you can put 1 million of these people out of the country. What are they even doing here? I think this is probably in line with what the American people wanted from Donald Trump.
1: No, I think so, too. I mean, there's a very specific process you have to go through to claim asylum. Is there not? You can't just get here and say, I'm an asylee. I'm a political prisoner or political refugee, like Scarface.
0: No, listen, they told them straight up, walk across the border, and with the first person to talk to you, you say the word asylum. And I'm not kidding. I facetiously say this, kind of, so I guess I am kidding. But I always say, just say asylum, and they go, oh, get your ass in here. And that's exactly what they do. And that's exactly what's happened. That's why 1 million people have used that system. That shows you the system is broke. Just completely destroyed. And it's nice to see that they're pushing back on this. Nobody wants this. All right. Let's come back to the state of Tennessee for a second. I talked with someone.

0: Jeremy Thompson. He is running in the 9th congressional district of Tennessee. It covers part of the area of my other radio show. And it's interesting because he's running from Fayetteville to Memphis. The people in Memphis had their district all broken up into a bunch of different congressional districts. And I was speaking to some of the people at the Hamilton County GOP dinner this weekend. And I asked, I said, all those districts that are broken up in Memphis, I said, are you going to get like 4 Memphis guys, or are you going to get people from outside of Memphis? And they said, well, especially that District 9, that's coming from Middle Tennessee. Is that the general consensus from the Memphis area as well?
1: I don't know. I mean, there's a guy in Memphis named Brent Taylor, and he's very vocal. He's very good at getting attention. At least from a Memphis standpoint, it appears that he would be the front runner for that new 9th district. So the new 9th runs just east of Memphis. There's parts of like southeast Memphis,
0: right?
1: And then it runs through. It runs east into Fayetteville, or into Fayette County, Tennessee, all the way up to like part of Davidson County, I think. Like it goes pretty far across the south part of the state, southern part of the state. From a Memphis standpoint, Brent Taylor is the guy, at least the guy that we know. And he's a Republican, and I mean, I haven't seen any polling on it or whatever, but I know that because you've got such a broad district, like the perceptions can be all over the place.
0: Yeah.
1: So I don't know, like, you know, if usually, you know, whoever's the closest to you and whoever's in your face the most, you essentially think that that's the front runner just because of the exposure.
0: Yep.
1: But I don't know, around here, everybody seems to think that Brent Taylor's the guy.
0: Lots of different media markets now too in these districts, so, sure. So it's going to be very interesting to see how it works, especially when the media market that covers that part of the state is based in Alabama. So it's going to be very interesting to see parts of that kind of play out, so we'll follow that story. To the world of sports. That's going to sound pretty gay. Wait, no, it's really gay, actually. The Giants have been dealing with something that is really gay.
2: They're probably gays.
0: But there it is. There's that kid saying that. A little kid that you just played a clip of saying it just sounded, they're probably gay. He was responding to some questions from a reporter about the controversy there happening. Man, I was reading some stuff yesterday on the San Francisco Chronicle's website, and God, I don't know if people were crying when they were writing this kind of stuff, but the gay community has decided that they can no longer support the San Francisco Giants because 2 players did not wear the rainbow hats, or they wore the rainbow hat and wrote a Bible verse on it. Is this a real thing that a Major League Baseball team should be dealing with?
1: I don't think so. I think that you should keep all sexuality out of baseball. You know, other than just having a pitcher and a catcher on the field, there should be nothing sexual about baseball. So that should ban any kind of homosexual night, any kind of heterosexual night. Celebrations of any other sort of sexual behavior should not be part of baseball. Now in this situation, I think they're overestimating the purchasing power of the gay community at the ballpark. I don't know that baseball goers, ticket buyers, they're overwhelmingly gay, even in San Francisco. Now, I think that the San Francisco Giants, it's a good ball club. I mean, not now, but a good franchise, a big brand within MLB. I think that they'll do just fine, and I think that gay people will still go to the games if they like baseball. I think that you're hearing a very loud contingency of honestly, non-gays. I don't think the San Francisco Chronicle is staffed all by gay people writing about how they can't support the San Francisco Giants anymore. I think it's just somebody, liberal in the media who was trying to virtue signal, because that's all this is. Like, it's just the whole Pride Night, even having a Pride Night, a rainbow hat, an alternate logo, all of it is pandering. Well, Major League Baseball, they actually were trying to phase this out. They had a rule in place saying, hey, we're only doing alternate logos for, you know, these specific dates, and it's like 4th of July, Memorial Day, and Armed Forces, that kind of stuff, because they know their audience. And it was actually the San Francisco Giants and LA Dodgers who said, well, we need to be grandfathered in so we can do our Pride Night with our Pride hats. And I think it's because of this. I think that the Dodgers and Giants were able to sell a lot of those rainbow logoed hats.
0: Okay.
1: You see, they didn't want to lose out on the revenue of selling those rainbow logoed hats to the gays out there. So it's one of those deals where they were looking at the bottom line. They said, hey, Pride Night is a big night for us. We sell a lot of tickets to people who normally would not buy tickets, you see. So it was all driven by money. So they wanted back in. And now here's the thing about it, Dale. A few weeks ago, the Dodgers had their Pride Night with their rainbow logo hats. There was a relief pitcher, one guy named Blake Trenin. Blake Trenin did not wear the logoed hat. He wore his regular L.A. Dodger hat with the white L.A. on it.
0: He did not want to wear the ribbon?
1: He did not wear the ribbon. He did not wear the rainbow. And, you know, some people noticed, but then it went away. It was because these guys wrote a Bible verse on the hat, you see. They didn't just opt out. They sought to, I guess in a way, recontextualize the rainbow because it was there for a gay night. Right. But then they said, no, the rainbow is the symbol of, you know, God's covenant with man, you see. So they are really upset at the Bible verse, not at the player for not wanting to participate, because we saw a player not participate, did we not, in yeah. L.A.? So that's really where they're really riled up about, oh, you're bringing religion into the ballpark.
0: Well, you know what kind of blows me away about this, all this conversation? The thing that kind of blows me away is you could do these things where I think the Baltimore Orioles are doing something, and they're doing a thing with a drag queen called Heidi in the Closet.
1: Oh. Okay,
0: that's what they're doing. You had the San Francisco gay choir that sang how they were in fact coming for your children. They had them invited, and the Giants last year, you may remember this, came out and they invited the Nuns of Perpetual Whatever, that's an anti-Catholic hate group.
1: Oh, yeah, Dodgers did that, yeah.
0: The Dodgers did that. And you know, there's a difference between, like, just silently saying, hey, here's my objection, and being openly anti-anything. And no one was openly anti or anything like that. They just quietly made their point and moved on about their life. That's I think, the message for everyone. But, man, we've just turned this into, and this is why these things have fallen out of favor. Because you don't make anyone happy.
1: If you choose
0: one side, the other side goes crazy. If you let both sides do something, both sides get mad.
1: Yeah, and they're putting the GM, Buster Posey, through a struggle session. You know,
0: That's his fault, though.
1: Answer for this. And he's like, come on. Nobody. Look, they want to say, listen, the message is baseball's for everyone, right? Well, baseball's for everyone. It's an inclusive message. Well, baseball is for everyone, and that's evidenced by the fact that anyone and everyone is welcome to buy a ticket. When you go buy your ticket to a major league ball game, they don't ask you if you're gay, if you're straight. They don't ask if you're white or you're black. You're allowed to go buy the ticket. That's it. Baseball's for everyone for that reason. Because yep. Anybody can go to the park dressed however you want and do whatever you want. But then when it comes to, you know, what's on the field, it should just be the ball club. It should be the ball club, the local nine, playing baseball. And that's why you're there. This other extraneous stuff, all the bark in the park night, you know, bring your dog. It's the worst night to go to the ball yard, by the way.
0: Oh, I hate that. Look, there's nothing I hate more than people who love their dogs. I'm going to be completely honest with you. Your dog is not your kid.
1: I love my dog, but I don't treat my dog like it's my child. It's my dog. I'm not a dog dad. I'm a dog owner. I own that dog.
0: I'll invite people over to my house. Like, do you mind if I bring my dog? And I'm like, yeah, I mind if you bring your dog.
1: Yeah.
0: Yes, I mind very much if you bring your dog to my house. Thank you very much. Do not bring your dog to my house.
1: Dogs in the airport, dogs at my house. Oh, listen, I think of my dog as my kid in a way. I like my dog. Just like I like
0: don't
1: my
0: like other
1: kids.
0: Dogs. Yeah.
1: I don't like other people's dogs necessarily. And I'm not one of these guys who loves all dogs, because all dogs are different and some dogs are jerks. You know, some dogs will just be like sniffing you and just bothering you and wanting to play. And you're like, no, go away. You're annoying.
0: I'm very anti other people's dogs and kids. I'm with you on that. Last thing here, real quick. Bill Lee is under some pressure, back to the immigration thing, the governor, because in, I think, a day or so, Tennessee will start counting the number of illegal immigrant children it is giving free health care to. I know that sounds ghastly to some. They're not saying they're not going to provide the health care. They're not saying they're going to turn them over and have the Gestapo come and drag them off to a concentration camp. They're just saying one, two, three. Yeah. That's it. But they're and I guess it's everyone on government assistance who's getting some form of government assistance, which we were told they're not getting, by the way. But we'll remove that from the conversation for a second. Everyone who's on government assistance who is illegal is going to be counted, so we know the cost. Sounds like a completely reasonable thing, but it's apparently the same as punishing children. The Tennessean has a photo on every one of these stories of a cell phone image, and I'm guessing of like a nurse or something, writing in Spanish, but they're innocent. Like, that's how they're kind of trying to frame this whole thing. Like, these innocent people are going to be punished. Does Bill Lee collapse? I bet he does.
1: I don't know. I mean, I think it's very simple to explain to people, look, if you can't measure it, you can't manage it. That's just the bottom line for anything. You have to know what you're spending and who you're spending it on. And if there's any recourse to, I don't know, getting some help from the federal government, which has let a lot of people in, relocated a lot of people to the state, and then you can go make your case. You can go to the federal government and say, hey, this federal government, whether it was under Trump or Biden or Obama before him, You can say you've relocated X amount of people to Tennessee through some program, and now we're on the hook for paying for all this health care.
0: Yep.
1: And so we want to be reimbursed. There's a million reasons why you should know exactly what the state is spending taxpayer money on, regardless of if it hurts your feelings. You should be able to account for every dollar spent. So, I mean, I think that he's doing his due diligence. I think that, and he shouldn't cave on this. But again, people get butt hurt.
0: Yep.
1: Their feelings get hurt.
0: Yep.
1: They make a big deal about it, especially when you're talking about kids. So,
0: And I'll just say this out loud. I don't even need to say this, but I will say this. Do you think, would you support not treating those kids?
1: No, of course not.
0: Right.
1: Of course not.
0: You're right.
1: But you do want to say, hey, we have the information. We have what it costs. So if there is recourse, if there is some sort of system where we can get reimbursed or get some federal help, because this is a problem that the federal government, that is the purview of the federal government, is immigration, is it not?
0: Yep.
1: Border enforcement, border, the control of the border, all of those things. So yes, you want to have those numbers. The worst thing in the world is not knowing the information, not having information, not being able to account for things. So you need to be able to account for every taxpayer dollar. And I'm not saying you shouldn't treat kids. If you got a sick kid, an injured kid, and that's it, in this country, everybody gets treated.
0: Yeah, it doesn't even have to be a kid. It could just be a
1: right.
0: person. Yeah,
1: you're right. still getting treated. You show up at the hospital, they're going to treat you. And we're going to figure out how to pay for it, but we have to write it down.
0: Yep.
1: We have to keep a ledger.
0: All right, I hope you're correct on that, but man, the pressure, I could definitely see the pressure building, and they're just like, oh, a couple days from now they're gonna start quit counting these kids, and it's gonna be a real problem. Are the kids gonna run away? Are the parents gonna say, oh no, I can't have my kid in the hospital if they're gonna count him? I'd rather he die in the streets. I mean, that's just idiotic.
1: Isn't that the whole point though? They talk about the problem is people are undocumented. Well, this is part of documentation.
0: Yep.
1: If being undocumented is a big problem, well, we're trying to document what's going on here. And there shouldn't be any problem. You should be for documentation.
0: Hell, if anything, this will probably protect those kids and keep them here
1: yeah.
0: the way our system works.
1: So yeah, get them in some sort of system. Account for them somehow so they don't get trafficked at some point.
0: There we go. Jake from the Nation of Jake, thank you very much. 98.9 yes. The Roar there in Memphis. Always glad to have him on the program talking about stuff going on in Tennessee and beyond as we continue our conversation with you guys next. Don't forget, get your thoughts in right here on the Warren and Griffin Talk Radio 102.3. 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

0: A little bit of breaking news. Inflation topped 4% in May, but, quote, the worst may be over. Well, yeah, I would think that that probably would be the worst would be over in this situation. How do I know that? Well, I don't. But what I do know is that gas prices have dropped significantly since then. Since the last inflation report was put together, and that's May, and now it has dropped significantly since then, so we will actually see it. And I think Donald Trump will make the argument, which will be hilarious, that deflation is happening, and it's good. And when the gas prices drop significantly and maybe prices come down, but I'm not sure that's not going to happen, actually, because it's very hard to get companies to actually say, okay, well, I guess we'll just lower the price here. Instead, what they'll do is they'll just make up, they'll lower it a little bit, but they will not lower it to the point where there's deflation. The increase will be slower than it has been. And that's why I always thought at the beginning of this whole thing with the Trump administration, one of their biggest mistakes was talking about lowering prices and stuff like that. And the reason why you can't say, like, what I'm about to say is because it's hard to explain, but if they were going to be honest, maybe not be the right word, but if you're going to be accurate in reality, what you would say is, look, the price has gone up and that price probably ain't coming down, but we're not going to have these out of control price increases that we've had. But that's not nearly as sexy as saying, you know, we're going to bring down the cost of X, Y, and Z, even though the ability to bring down said cost of X, Y, and Z is limited in what you can actually do. People are kind of weary about actually being, or not weary, excuse me, are kind of handcuffed in their ability to actually bring down those prices because a couple of reasons. One, look at the gas prices. As things change, it takes time to fix those, for those prices to adjust. And two, if you're a business owner, are you really looking for ways to lower your prices? Well, you're not doing that. That's not what you're trying to do. You definitely don't want to see spikes and stuff like that. We talked about it yesterday. Austin, we talked about this, I believe, yesterday, where we were talking about the business owners who have the electronic signage,
1: yes, QR code menus and stuff too.
0: QR code menus. You know, if you were running a business and 2 weeks ago you went in and raised everything to like a quarter or 20 cents and gas prices drop, are you running in there the next day and changing the prices back? Probably not. Even if your costs drop, you're not going to do that. You're going to use that as an opportunity to increase profit. Now, we could say that's bad and whatever, but that's the truth, and we operate in reality here. So, again, I'm a big believer, and I was saying this during the presidential election on the radio and elsewhere. You know, they're not going to release the Epstein files because there probably isn't one, a list of pedophiles, pedophile A, pedophile B, pedophile C, and the idea that overall inflation is going to go down is probably not going to happen, because if we had deflation, that would be bad. Okay? Deflation is not a good thing. It's not something you chase. Price corrections, yes, you would prefer to see some price corrections. I'm with you on that. But the deflation side of this is going to be hard, which is why you're going to have a hard time seeing all these costs come down and seeing all that happen. So just be aware. Inflation reports today, 4% for May, but there's a caveat. Even CNN is sharing that the worst is probably over because the conflict in Iran is over. But the real question becomes, what's the reflecting pool doing to inflation? That's the real question. Have you seen all the money they're spending on the pool? I mean, they've spent $13, $14 million. Think about how that's going to impact you when you're hiring your pool boy. The price of pool boys just went up. Come on. How are we going to live like this? I wouldn't be surprised if Democrats actually tried to make that argument because it's ridiculous. But still, who knows? Who knows? What I do know is we'll be back. And on the other side, Austin's going to bring you what's trending.
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3: From ABC News, I'm Sherry Preston. The Supreme Court has sided with the Trump administration on a pair of cases involving immigration. ABC national correspondent Stephen Portnoy is in Washington with the details.
4: In two separate immigration cases, the court split 6-3 along ideological lines, with a conservative majority rejecting the arguments of immigrant rights groups. Both opinions were written by Justice Samuel Alito, who said that would-be asylum seekers in Mexico aren't entitled to make their claims unless they actually reach the U.S. side of the border. Alito also wrote that the government can strip the temporary protected status granted to Haitians and Syrians that has allowed them to stay in the U.S.
3: The high court also siding with a maker of Roundup weed killer in a ruling that's expected to block thousands of lawsuits alleging that Monsanto failed to warn customers that its product could cause cancer. The search goes on for survivors in Venezuela following two devastating earthquakes. 164 people were killed, nearly 1,000 injured, but people are still believed to be trapped under the rubble. Jason Wang is an American in Caracas who got video of the tremors happening.
5: I was about to board the cable car, so I started recording myself going in, and the whole building just started shaking. The floor under me was shaking. And then all of a sudden, everyone started panicking. We were just rushing for the door to exit the building, and none of us knew what was going on until, you know, a few minutes afterwards, we realized we got hit with a massive earthquake.
3: The Federal Reserve's primary gauge for tracking inflation shows prices last month were up 4.1% over May of last year. Several tankers have made their way out of the Strait of Hormuz using a new route. Oil prices also going down. Prosecutors in New York say they will drop a rape charge against Harvey Weinstein instead of trying the movie mogul for a fourth time. The alleged victim says she cannot endure another trial. Weinstein still stands convicted of another sexual felony in New York and others in California. This is it.
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8: President Trump will attend the FIFA World Cup final in New Jersey next month and help present the championship trophy, the final to be held in the home of the New York Giants and Jets on July 19th. This will be the culmination of the first World Cup held on North American soil in more than two decades. Chattanooga's connections to the NBA continue to grow. Former University of Tennessee forward Felix Akpara, who spent three seasons at Hamilton Heights, now selected in the second round of the draft last night by the Orlando Magic as the number 46 overall pick. His draft rights were set to be traded from the Magic to the Wizards. The Lookouts beat the Blue Wahoos 13-5 last night, but the Braves lose again as the Padres beat the NL East leading team 5-2 for a three-game sweep. Caitlin Clark left the Indiana Fevers 111-109 loss to Phoenix last night with a back injury. She did this in the third quarter. The All-Star guard has been dealing with back issues all season. The Atlanta Falcons have agreed to a three-year, $54 million contract with tight end Kyle Pitts Sr., securing another foundation player on the team's offense through the 2028 season. The Chattanooga Mocs are well represented on the 2025-26 academic All-Southern Conference teams for both the fall and spring semesters. This covers all sports that compete in the league. 15 different programs were represented on the squads. And once again, the annual Times Free Press Best of Preps Awards banquet will be tonight at 6 at Memorial Auditorium. A lot of awards will be given out, headlined by the Scrappy Moore Male and Female Athletes of the Year and Coach of the Year. And that's a look at sports. 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

0: Talk Radio 102.3, The Talk Monster. I'm Dale Jackson, thrilled to be here with you. Absolutely ecstatic to spend some time with you. Big wins at the Supreme Court for Donald Trump on the issue of immigration and gun rights. You know, coming up here in just a little bit, I'm going to tell you about our suicidal empathy and how it impacts everything that we do as a society. We allow the most empathetic human beings to run our policy and how the world works, and it's suicidal. It is absolutely suicidal. And we'll talk about it in just a little bit. Right now, we got what's trending coming up here in just a second. But before I get into that, Max tells me that he ran into a listener yesterday.
1: Oh, yeah.
0: And she let him know that I was her favorite, and I was the glue that holds Talk Radio 102.3 together. Is that accurate?
1: That's pretty accurate, yes. She recognized my voice, and she said, "Are you Max?" I said, "Yes, ma'am." Her name was Pat.
0: Oh.
1: I was at the salon having my nails done.
0: Nice.
1: And, I mean, I was at the salon having my wife's nails done, and that's where I met her. So she's just a nice lady.
0: Well, thank you, Pat, for listening. You ever got a pedicure, Max?
1: No.
0: You should do that. It's pretty cool.
1: No.
0: Pretty cool.
1: I don't bare my feet for anybody.
0: I was dating an Asian girl one time. Well, I guess I'm married to one now, but I was dating a different Asian girl, and her sister worked at a nail salon, and she's like, "You got to come get your nails done." And I'm like, "No." And she's like, "At least get a pedicure." I'm like, "I don't want your sister giving me a pedicure." I'm like, "I don't." She's like, "We'll have someone else do it." And I went, I got a pedicure. And boy, do I feel bad for the person that had to do it. My feet are men feet. I mean, they are what they are.
1: Yeah. I don't bear them for anybody.
0: Yeah, just unbelievable. I feel sorry for them. I feel sorry for all of you because it's time right now to get to what's trending.
2: Keeping you up to date with all that's trending in your world.
3: Oh, they have the internet on computers now.
4: You guys know how to post videos to Facebook?
2: It's what's trending.
0: Yes, that's right. It is time for What's Trending, where Austin scours the internet. He then finds five topics. And at the end, I go, maybe you should just go learn to do nails. Maybe you're better suited for that. Austin, have you ever got nails done?
5: I have not, no.
0: That's it? You're leaving it at that?
5: I mean, what to say? I mean, that's just such a... I mean, have you?
0: Yes, I did not just listen. I just explained when I got my nails done.
5: That's
0: exactly right. All right, take it away. Number five.
5: A movie theater limited edition Supergirl cup has caught a lot of eyes. It went pretty viral for how it looks, how disgusting it looks. I think she's supposed to have a leather jacket on, but it just looks like a Supergirl cup covered in, like, flesh.
0: What?
5: It's a little gross. You'll have to look it up to even see how terrible it is.
0: What the hell is this? Is this real?
5: Yeah. I can't even describe how bad it is. I guess the guy that plays the new Superman even commented on it. He was asked about it in some interview, and he was like, "I don't even understand what this is. It's awful."
0: So. Okay, it's at theaters, and it's supposed to be like the cape, but the cape is skin-colored as opposed to the color of the actual cape, and it's... I don't know, man. That thing is ugly. Is it supposed to be your jacket?
5: That's what I thought, because I looked at it for like 5 minutes, and I was like, I think it's supposed to be a leather kind of undercover newsy jacket. That's what I think.
0: Okay. Well, this thing's not off to a great start. The other thing that this movie took a lot of heat for, I guess she's wearing earrings, and Dean Cain, one of the Superman guys, came out and was like, "How'd they pierce their ears? How'd they do that? Was that kryptonite or something?" And people got all mad at him for pointing that out. Because how else would you pierce the skin, right? In order to do it. So, okay. There we go. I mean, that's a little pedantic to me
5: as
0: well.
5: It's a very comic book nerd complaint.
0: Yes, it is. It is, absolutely. But, you know, again, if there's one thing that the people who love comic books love doing, it's bitching about women in comic books. that's one thing they... But they bitch about everything in comic books, actually. So, I mean, it's not just women in comic books. It's generally everything in comic books. But, yeah, so Supergirl. Has any of these Supergirl movies ever worked?
5: I don't think so, no. I don't think any of the, like, girl power. Wonder Woman kind of flopped. Gal Gadot's an awful actress.
0: You know what Super was? I don't know if she was supposed to be Supergirl or just, like, some Superman variant in a different dimension. But the Supergirl in the Flash movie, the short-haired, black-haired girl.
5: You've mentioned her a few times, so much so that I had to look her up to see. And yeah, she's good looking. I remember.
0: Yeah, that used to be my type. That used to be my type. All right, moving on. Number four.
5: Signs of alien life on Mars. NASA rover finds signs of life. It's every time I read one of these headlines, I immediately know that it's just a bunch of rocks. And yeah, they found like complex carbon on some asteroid rock. But if you read about any headline on Reddit or whatever, they'll all say we found alien life on Mars.
0: Alien technically, it's a Martian. Is here.
5: Yeah,
0: alien
5: exactly.
0: Life. There we go. The alien life has come, and alien life is now going to get us. Listen, guys, I keep reminding you of this. The minute we find actual alien life, we're screwed. Okay? That is it. It's not going to be Superman. Let's go back to the last thing. It's not going to be Superman here to save us. And that's not going to be it. It's going to be something trying to kill us. That's what it's going to actually be. So, good luck, everybody, if we actually find life. We should love that they did not find any actual alien life. It's not going to be E.T., okay? That's not going to be it. It's going to be Independence Day. Keep that in mind. Number three.
5: The Pentagon has restored mandatory flu shots for all recruits after an outbreak had 300 sick. This follows Pete Hegseth. He made vaccines, shots, things like that, no longer mandatory at the end of April. So I guess this is a slow rollback to say maybe a couple of shots, maybe the flu shots. So, no.
0: Yeah, so are they mandating it?
5: Yes, they're mandating flu shots. I don't think they've mandated any other kind of, I don't know, habitual. I mean, really, COVID was the big one that was controversial, frankly.
0: Yeah, we would never be having any of these conversations if they did not go... If you did not go crazy on COVID, had they not gone crazy on COVID, none of this would be happening. And that's just the truth. And until the medical and government industry accepts that and acknowledges it loud and clear that the way they handled COVID was wrong and they'll never do that again, then people are just never going to trust them. And I don't even know if that will work. But the distrust in the medical, for the medical community, for the media, the government over COVID is going to cause generational and probably permanent damage to those institutions. They're like, oh, no one listens to experts anymore. Right. The death of expertise was a suicide. And until people acknowledge that, there's no chance. And I don't know if there's any chance at all. But the death of expertise was a suicide. Number two.
5: Tech company Philips has introduced a new product called a Skylight. It's a ceiling-mounted LED panel that mirrors a window. It goes from sunny to, I guess, starry throughout the day. This is just so... It's almost like something out of a Blade Runner movie. It's really odd to me.
0: Okay, so here's how I feel about this. I think it's weird. I could see a small purpose for it. For people who live like inside apartment buildings with no actual windows and stuff, that happens. There's worlds where that exists. I could definitely see that, but man, it's just weird. It's a weird thing. I mean, could you just do that with your TV?
5: Yeah, because it's just an LED like TV screen basically that you just slap on your ceiling. So yeah, I'm kind of confused by.
0: Okay, I'm telling you, more screen time. That's all we need. That's all we need. I mean, holy cow. Okay. All right. Number one.
5: Yes, number one. A Knicks mega fan has been fired from
0: God,
5: her job.
0: I saw this. I knew
5: at
0: this
5: JP
0: was going
5: Morgan.
0: A second.
5: Yeah, a video went viral a few days ago of this lady emptying out a nasty street trash can full of trash and then stealing it. It has like Knicks colors and branding on it. So a few days later, it got even more popular when she was found out to be the director of DEI for J.P. Morgan. Her resume then surfaced. She only has like an associate's, and she has like a star-based system listing her skills where she ranks herself out of 5 stars
0: and
5: her cool skills and abilities that she has. This is almost like a Fox News caricature or something of like a DEI hired
0: Hispanic
5: woman.
0: It is. You nailed it. This woman, if she did not exist in her current form, would 100% be made up by people in order to show it. I mean, her actions by taking that garbage out and dumping it on the street and just walking away is the perfect encapsulation of what the American left does to this country. I mean, it really is. I'm sorry. I know a lot of people won't like that. It is the perfect encapsulation. They ruined absolutely everything they touch. And this woman wanted this garbage can. That's what she wanted. So she decided to pick it up and throw all the garbage on the street. I mean, if she just took the garbage can with all the garbage in it and emptied it out like a dumpster or something, you'd still be like, look at this entitled monster, right? But just to dump it on the ground, knowing that someone else is going to have to pick it up, and I hate to say this, but I'm going to say this, it's more likely the person's going to pick it up is brown or black. Think about it. The person's going to have to pick that up is most likely brown or black. We're in New York City. We're talking about sanitation, people. Go look it up. The stats are correct. And this DEI boss.
5: Yeah, that's the funny part. It's not that she's DEI. She was DEI hired as the queen of DEI.
0: I'm glad crazy. She got fired. She deserved it. She absolutely, absolutely deserves it. And they, every single thing that happens to her bad from here on out professionally, she needs to be punished for it. And I love every single thing about it. Every single thing about it. God, absolutely ridiculous. Good for her. Good for her showing her true self and just disgusting behavior. And you may be thinking, you know, this woman sounds like an absolute monster. And you would be correct. And if you just texted this in, you are correct as well. So I'm going to share this text. I'm going to jump all the other texts that we've got just to share this.
6: Dale, that DI lady is a big beefer.
0: you would consider her to be a big beefer. That is absolutely correct. She's a monster too. She is everything that you're picturing in your mind. If I asked you to draw a picture of this person, you would get it right. That's it. Let's take a quick timeout. We'll be right back.
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0: Monster. Dale Jackson here with you. Thank you very much for being here. Always appreciate you being here. Lots of questions about that garbage can, and it's kind of my own fault. I kind of started this, so I apologize.
1: I'm picturing Rosie O'Donnell when I think about the crazy day lady.
0: Okay, DEI lady. Yeah. Rosie O'Donnell would be a good way of saying it, but not the Flintstones Rosie O'Donnell. Max, you know Flintstone Rosie O'Donnell, right? She's looking pretty good in the Flintstones.
2: What?
0: No, you guys don't remember that? Rosie O'Donnell, when she was Betty Rubble.
3: Can't believe that she didn't always look like this.
0: Yeah, she was a pretty good Betty Rubble. I mean, she was a little bigger than I think most people would assume a Betty Rubble would be, but she was all right. She was all right in that. And she was also in something else. What else was it? What was the other thing she was in when she was really younger? I can't remember it. Someone's going to tell me where she's like wearing like a leather bondage getup thing. What movie is that? What movie was that?
3: I don't know if I want to look that up on the work computer, but I did look up the Flintstones versions, and I'll back you on this. She's looking good.
0: Yeah, she's looking good there. She's looking good there. I mean, it's okay. It's okay to say that people you don't like look okay. But what was she? She was wearing like a leather getup. I can't remember what the movie was. But anyway, she was in that, and I have no idea what the movie was now that I think about it. And I Googled leather Rosie O'Donnell. That was a mistake. Okay, well don't do that. Okay, don't do that. All right, moving on.
1: That was a perfectly good $10,000 garbage can, too.
0: Okay, so I looked that up. The cost of that garbage can was not $10,000. I was surprised, too. I was. But that garbage can only apparently cost $168. I don't believe that. I mean, if you would have told me I could have taking $168 Chicago Cubs championship garbage can, I might have done that. I might have gone and bought one. But, man, she is in big trouble. Get this. She lost her job. The New York City folks went and took the garbage can back. And she got hit with $175 in a fine. And the city sanitation department took the can back and put it somewhere. I don't know where they put it. But they fired Angie Mays. I look at this, and it is the American left in my mind. Like, I'm sorry. If you're a liberal, I'm sorry. This is what I think of you. I'm just going to be completely honest. This is what I think. You are taking trash when it's contained and you're just throwing it out into the world. You're just throwing it out of the world. You're letting it go everywhere. You're ruining everything around you. And you don't care. I mean, is that not the perfect encapsulation of how liberals handle things? They come into an area, they trash it, and then they leave. They let a bunch of people come into our country. They open the door up. They dump the trash into the country. And then they go back behind their gated communities that don't have to deal with it. I mean, the fact that she's a white liberal woman is not lost on me either here. Okay? I mean, that's not lost on me either. But I think this is a... She is... Yeah. I mean, if you wanted to say, like, liberalism in a nutshell... That's it. I mean, I'm sorry. That is, I think, a pretty good depiction of it. I know a lot of people aren't going to like that, but I can't think of a better way. Take this picture of this very miserable woman dumping garbage all over the place. The only thing that makes this not the perfect encapsulation of modern American liberalism is the fact that this woman has been held accountable for anything. That is the only thing. The only thing about this that has made it to the point where it's not that is that she's being held accountable. But she lost her job over this. What a complete loser. which I love. Love that. We'll be right back. Stay tuned. 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
5: ABC News, I'm Sherry Preston. The Supreme Court delivering victories to the Trump administration in a pair of immigration rulings. One allows the rejection of asylum seekers at the U.S.-Mexico border, says ABC's Devin Dwyer.
6: This was a decision over a policy from the first Trump administration known as metering or turn back. It was basically an effort to shut the door at ports of entry across the southern border to prevent migrants, immigrants, from even stepping foot on U.S. soil to file a claim for asylum.
5: The other case allows for the cancellation of temporary protective status for Syrians and Haitians living in the U.S. At least 164 people killed, nearly 1,000 injured, but those numbers are sure to go higher after a pair of powerful earthquakes rocked Venezuela. One quake was a magnitude 7.2 and the other a magnitude 7.5. The Fed's preferred inflation gauge out today shows prices up 4.1% between this May and last May. This is ABC News.
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0: 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I almost feel bad that I punish you with Austin every day. It's unfortunate, but you guys are smart enough to cut through it, and I appreciate that. You guys give us the answers to the questions we think out loud. I appreciate that. You can get those answers in here or questions of your own for Ted with him at 423-267-1023. You can jump in right there on the Warren and Griffin Talk Radio 102.3 Text Monster. What movie was that Rosie O'Donnell movie? You guys knew the answer.
1: The Rosie O'Donnell movie you are thinking of is Exit to Eden.
0: That is correct. That is absolutely correct. Absolutely correct. And then another thought on Rosie O'Donnell, which somehow turned into this.
1: Dale, you forgot to give Halle Berry from the Flintstones a shout out, too. She's crazy hot in that movie, bro.
0: Okay, thank you. I don't know why that text, like, it's so informal. To listen to the British robot guy read it, it's just like, oh yes, bro. It doesn't really attract. Find me a movie where Halle Berry is not hot. Okay, you can put Halle Berry in a movie where someone throws acid on her face. And you're just like, damn, that chick's hot. That's what you would say. The James Bond movie, or is it Swordfish? I think she's in both. It's the James Bond movie is the one where she's looking the best. So, yeah, there's a question. Hey, let's ask that question, Mari. What movie does Halle Berry look the hottest? The answer is all of them. In order to take our British robot friend the other way, from very highbrow to very lowbrow.
1: Dale, me and my 12-year-old watched the last 10 minutes of a World Cup soccer match a couple days ago. It ended in a tie. My kid's response was, well, that was gay.
0: At least the kids are saying gay again. That's really something. The problem is you're a bad parent. Austin, do you agree with that, or do I need to explain further?
2: I'm not sure, actually, why we'd be
0: okay. Better. The problem is that guy's a bad parent. He needs to explain to his son the beauty of a tie in soccer. Especially in these scenarios, a tie is good. Let me give you an example. Last night, I'm watching the Republic of Korea play the Republic of South Africa. And

0: they're playing, and Korea needs a tie. If they can get a tie, they can get in there, and they can make it to the next round. So they're down 1-0, and they're cutting to the fans. The fans in the crowd are crying. I mean, these people have come from across the planet to come to these games. And I'm going to tell you, I think the new manly thing to do is to buy into soccer and start calling it football and explaining the rules to our kids and getting our kids. It's a great game. I've watched more soccer this year than I have in my entire life. I've watched more soccer this week than I have in my entire life. Okay, and it probably has a little something to do with the fact that my kid's interested in it, and, you know, he's finally of age of paying attention to stuff like this and understanding it and all these other things. But it's such a great game. It really is. It never stops. They're always doing something. And you got to look at the game in the right way. Because if you're looking at it like we look at football, 2 seconds of action, a minute of pause. 2 seconds of action, a minute of pause. They talk, they do all this stuff, they go off the sidelines, some guy comes in, they tell them all this stuff. In this beautiful game, okay, that kid might have been right now that I'm talking like this, but in that game, you have all these players on the field who are all having to figure out where they are going to be based on where the ball is, how much time is left, what needs to happen. There are guys on the other side of the field having to pay attention to what the guy near the goalie is doing. They got to be in the right place. They're kicking the ball halfway down the field, precision, to another one of their players who catches it on their chest and instantaneously kicks it another 30 yards back across the field to another one of their players. It's a beautiful game. It is. It's just, it's hard. Here's the thing. The rules are hard to understand. Okay? That, because we don't play it. We don't play it that way. We play it in a way where it's like, okay, everyone go get the ball and kick. That's how we generally experience it, because kids stop playing at like 8, 9, and 10 years old. The next year that Grant plays soccer will be the first year where it's on a bigger field. The kids are going to be bigger. And I think they'll have offsides and they'll have goalies. Okay, so this will be the first year where he's got to learn the rules. I'm a coach on the team. I don't know the rules. I have no idea. I've been watching for 2 weeks. I still got no idea what's going on. No idea. But you need to explain to your kid, like, the scoring systems and stuff like this, the pool system. I really like the pool system. I'm a fan of this. I'd like to see, like, college football 1 year go to, like, a pool system for a playoff. I think that'd be awesome. I think it'd be awesome. Take four teams, make them play each other, then put them in a bracket of 32. I mean, you make the postseason forever long, but I think it's beautiful. Have I sold anyone on how beautiful soccer is yet? Anyone? No? Okay, just checking. I mean, I may be the wrong guy. I may be the wrong guy. All right, back to the fat lady dumping trash out.
1: If the lady would have just taken the trash can full of trash and walked away, nobody would have said anything. The fact she felt entitled to dump the trash all over the street for someone else to pick up. She got what she asked for.
0: Yeah, you're exactly right. I don't disagree with that. I think if she'd have picked the trash can up and carried it, and I don't know if you've seen it, but there's a picture of her like on the subway with it, and it was still full of trash, I don't think she would have got fired. I think people would have like said, like, okay, this person's pretty stupid. Maybe the internet would have tried to destroy her, but it was the dumping the trash on the ground that did her in. Okay, that's the only thing. Okay? That's the only thing. And I think that it's worth noting that everyone would have probably been like, okay, that's cool. She's stupid and we're gonna mock her on the internet, but maybe she doesn't need to lose her job. But because she acted like such trash, and I don't even know if she really needed to lose her job. I mean, she got what she deserved. But if Austin did that, would I need to fire him? Like, I don't I don't know. I don't think I would. I wouldn't have the feeling to fire him. Like, do we have to fire people because they do stupid stuff? Isn't the $175 fine and national embarrassment enough? I mean, she's a DEI hire. She's trash. I got it. I understand all of that. But what's good for the goose is good for the gander. And if we're gonna willing to do that to her, when cancel culture happens to people who are not woke, scold liberals, then maybe we're kind of hypocrites. Now, would she want to be hired for even saying, you know, playing the clip where the kid allegedly from the email or texter, who said that her kid said soccer was gay, or guy said soccer was gay? She probably won't be fired for that. But I don't know. I'm uncomfortable playing by those rules.
1: The kids were right.
0: Okay, all right. Thank you. Thank you very much. The kids were right. Okay, what else? What else have I gotten wrong here?
1: Dale, the only thing gayer than soccer ending in a tie is your explanation of how awesome it is for a soccer game to end in a tie.
0: That's not what I said! That is not what I said! That is awesome. Is that what I said? That it was awesome that it ends in a tie?
2: That was a pretty funny comment. You really explained how cool the tie was.
0: No, I explained how the tie could be important to move on to the next round. How the tie would have been. That is not what I said.
2: I think you're backing their comment up right now. You're describing how cool the tie is.
0: In that scenario, if you understand, it is. Look, when you win a game, you get 3 points. When you tie a game, you get 1. The top 2 teams in each bracket move on. So in theory, if you tied all 3 of your games, you could move on. If the other teams lose. So if you tied all 3 of your games, and then, like, let's just say another team beat the other teams every time they played them, you could move on with that record. Okay. You guys might be right. You guys might be digging. I don't know. Again, you know how all these Europeans are coming over here and telling us how awesome we are? I'm the opposite. I'm telling them how awesome soccer is. I'm like, no. I was wrong. Soccer's cool. I forget about it. Soccer's cool. And I would like to make it clear that the main thing that draws me to soccer is the jingoism, the nationalism. That is what I find interesting about it more than anything else. I love it. Looking at those Korean fans last night, I was like, man, these guys are super passionate about this. I don't think I've ever cared about anything Well, that's not true. I'll tell you this. The 2016 World Series where the Cubs won, I didn't cry, but I got pretty damn close. I did. I'm not going to. Has there ever been a moment in sports? Austin's going to say no because he's a philosophy major, so obviously not. Max, has there ever been a moment in sports where you've almost teared up?
3: No, I can't think of one.
0: God. I feel for you guys. I really do. I feel because that's like it's a great moment to witness when everything is like, especially for the Cubs. I was a Cubs fan forever. And they went 108 years or whatever before they won a championship. My entire life, they never won a championship. And it's just like, it was awesome. And it was really, really cool. And it was just an emotional moment. I went to Chicago for game 3. I didn't have a ticket or anything. The Cubs were already down 2-0 or 0-2. And I went to the game and stood outside the stadium and paid like $50 to get into a bar to drink in the area and be there. That's it. That's how much I was in. I was in.
1: I'm with you, dude. I'm totally eat up by the nationalism behind the team, and I'm really trying to follow this, especially with the 250th anniversary. It get me something to root for.
0: There we go. Now, if you want to hear something crazy, that same person sent the following text. Okay, did you hear this? I'm with you. I love the nationalism, all this other stuff, right? You hear that? That sounds like what I would think the typical Uncancelable with Dale Jackson listener who agrees with me is thinking. Are you ready for this? Wait until you hear this next. Wait until you hear this next text, okay? This text has nothing to do with anything we talked about today, but I just want to share this with you. Listen to this and listen closely. Again, this text came in at another time, another day, but this same person sent this same text in. Listen to this. Just after I play this, you'll understand why I'm playing it.
1: You are effing idiot. You keep pushing this narrative when maybe one person said this, and you make it sound like the entire left is for open immigration.
0: Okay, all right, hold on. I do believe the entire left is for open immigration, so yeah, whatever I said, I do believe that. But hold on, it gets better than this. Again, keep in mind, this person just like, I love nationalism, you're right, soccer, 250th anniversary, America, I agree with you completely. Listen to this next line.
1: F you, my dog hates you too. He would take a piss on your leg if he could.
0: What? What an emotional roller coaster.
3: Somebody's peeing their Wheaties today or something.
0: No. The original text came in, the one about hating, how I was an idiot, blah, blah, blah. That was from a couple days ago. The my dog hates you. It would take a piss on your leg. That was from this morning. And I didn't even play the rest of it. I wouldn't even play the rest of it. Oh my God. I love it. I mean, Austin, you know, you've made it in the world of talk radio when this kind of stuff just makes you happy. Like when you get these kind of texts and you're just like, this is amazing. This is just absolute.
2: The flip-flopping is so, that's amazing.
0: It is amazing. It's pretty crazy. Max, the question for you, I should have saved it for 10 with him, but I did not. But I want to just get this here. We were talking about crying.
3: Yes.
1: Max, you didn't tear up when the Expos left Montreal.
0: I don't get the context of that, but can you?
3: No. I could care less.
0: Well, what, did you live in Montreal or something?
3: No.
0: What's the context?
3: I have no clue.
0: Okay, that's even better. Okay, thank you very much, everybody. All right, when we come back, 10 with him. We're all over the road. That's fine, though. That's all right. And get your questions in for 10 with him. 423-267-1023. That's the Warren and Griffin Talk Radio 102.3. Text Monster. Don't forget, guys. Don't forget. You may be asking yourself, is it time for me to buy a firearm? And I would say, well, what took you so long? 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
3: All right. I think we got all the vicious personal insults in already, but there's a lot more to get into. We do it every day around this time as we wrap up the program. Don't forget tomorrow, $50 free for all Friday. But right now, let's go ahead and get to it. Let's get to 10 with him.
4: It's time to answer the deep questions. It's 10 with him.
3: Questions about 10 minutes, politics, personal, pop culture, pro wrestling, parasocial relationships, and vicious personal attacks. Yes, there we go. It's the way we should always do this. Let's go ahead and get to it.
5: Dale, aren't you a little biased towards the Korean soccer fans because you see your wife in some of them?
3: Wrong. I think I see my son in some of them. Okay, maybe that's it. I don't know. I just look at the screen and I tell my wife to be quiet because she's like, why are you not a doctor yet? And like yelling at them. And like she yells at my kid. But no, I do see... this is what's actually kind of funny about this. So my wife is Korean, obviously. Or Korean-American, whatever. She's American-Korean. I don't know. She's half Korean. Born in Albertville, Alabama, for all I know. So she says. But... she might be a North Korean spy. Who knows? That would make a lot more sense. But I can tell you this. She hasn't really paid much attention to the World Cup. But when she comes in and the Koreans are playing, she stops and she watches. I think we might have a double agent there.
5: Dale, do you feel okay? I have had to turn the volume to hear you.
3: Am I not yelling enough, Max? Am I not yelling enough? Should I yell more?
6: No.
3: I feel like I yelled just fine.
6: Yeah, you're good on this end.
3: Okay. All right. Just checking. I was wondering. You know, I'm trying my best to scream and yell as much as I possibly can, so I apologize. Here's a random one.
5: Will you do karaoke?
3: Okay. I feel like we're getting a little hung up on the Asian wife thing right now, okay? Austin, you do karaoke?
7: No, I've never done karaoke.
3: Never done karaoke. I have done karaoke before. I cannot sing. That's the first problem. I can do a little rapping. A little gangster rap every now and then. I'll do some gangster rap karaoke. You ever seen Yaffe do a little gangster rap karaoke?
7: I can't even imagine.
3: Oh, it's amazing stuff. We should do an event where Yaffe does nothing but gangster rap karaoke. It's rather amazing.
7: That'd be kind of awesome.
6: I'm thinking when will we start?
3: Why is that sad?
6: Well, I can't imagine Yaffe. He would have trouble with poetry.
3: Well, you're not going to like this, Max. But every time I've ever gone and done karaoke with Yaffe,
6: yeah,
3: he has rapped Ice-T's Cop Killer. That's the only thing he
6: and I are going to have a talk this afternoon.
3: And he knows every word. And I got to tell you, there's some words in there that he probably shouldn't be saying, but he doesn't care. I mean, the guy he's an animal. He's an animal. So you need to talk to that young man and have a little conversation about his iced tea addiction.
6: Let's just call it that. Yeah.
3: Yeah. So report back to us tomorrow about him. You know what? I'm going to tell you this right now. I bet he denies it. I bet he says that's not true and it never happened. But just remember, the denial is the confession.
6: Yeah.
3: Right? That's how it works? Okay.
6: Yeah.
3: Just keep that in mind.
6: I'll catch you in a lie.
3: Okay. Good deal. Talk to you tomorrow. 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
9: From ABC News, I'm Chuck Severson. The Supreme Court has issued rulings on two major immigration issues. Justices decided that the Trump administration can turn away asylum seekers at the U.S.-Mexico border. ABC News senior Washington reporter Devin Dwyer.
10: This was a decision over a policy from the first Trump administration known as metering or turn back. It was basically an effort to shut the door at ports of entry across the southern border to prevent migrants, immigrants, from even stepping foot on U.S. soil to file a claim for asylum.
9: The High Court also cleared the way for the Trump administration to cancel temporary protective status for Syrians and Haitians. Advocates for Haitian immigrants urge Congress to extend TPS. The NAACP condemns what it calls a betrayal based on anti-black immigration sentiment. Help is on the way to Venezuela after the deadly earthquakes there overnight. Secretary of State Marco Rubio says the first phase is the search and rescue teams deployed from Los Angeles and Virginia.
11: The second phase, of course, will be identifying their more longer term and acute needs. What are the things over the long term they're going to need help with? We'll have a better assessment of that after the next 48 hours when we're on the ground and as the Venezuelan authorities get more visibility as to the level of damage.
9: At least 164 people are confirmed dead and nearly 1,000 injured. Europe's deadly heat wave is not letting up. The Spanish Health Ministry says 212 people died from the heat between Sunday and Thursday. The Federal Reserve's primary metric for gauging inflation is out. ABC's Jim Ryan.
12: The Fed's Board of Governors would like to see an annual inflation rate of 2% before lowering interest rates. The Personal Consumption Expenditures Index hasn't hit that mark since early 2021. And last month, inflation accelerated 4.1% over May of last year, nearly guaranteeing not a rate cut anytime soon, but an interest rate hike at the Fed's next meeting in July.
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15: The U.S. stands ready, willing, and able to help Venezuela after two devastating earthquakes that hit the country last night. That message from President Trump. Another large housing development coming to Ottawa. Pratt Home Builders will be building along Snow Hill Road. Biking? Well, they're upset. A project to repave Main Street will not include bicycle lanes between Market and Broad Streets. Some cyclists have objected to the change and started an online petition. In political news, the Tennessee Ethics Commission has asked District Attorney Cody Wamp to investigate alleged campaign finance violations by candidate Aaliyah Hakeem. The Democratic candidate for criminal court clerk said she filed the required paperwork this past Monday. With America's 250th birthday being celebrated everywhere, TVA's Built for the People program will offer behind-the-scenes access to some of their facilities, like the Raccoon Mountain Hydroelectric Plant. 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
2: Good afternoon, Chattanooga. You're listening to Let's Talk Money with Jim Place and Kyle Bryan. 267-1023 is the number. Start our market day with the Dow Jones Industrial Average sitting at 52,245, up about 400 points. The S&P sits at 7,380, up about 22 points.
3: Jim, I'm trying.
2: I got a little hardware issues over there.
3: A little technical issue here.
2: Well, I can only hear out of one ear, so, you know.
3: Max, I got a question for you.
4: Go right ahead, sir.
3: When I hear that intro, I've said this before. It said you should consult a qualified professional. What are we, freaking chop liver?
4: You know, I don't know. Jamie wrote that, I think.
3: I know she did. Well, yeah. She wrote it because the station said you needed it. Well, the station said, well, if you own the show, you have to put something out there.
4: Yeah, it's kind of a disclaimer.
3: Yeah, a general disclaimer.
2: That's probably fair.
3: Although we are somewhat, I think we're reasonably qualified professionals.
2: Oh, I think so.
4: I know you are. I talked to a lady yesterday, listens to your show.
3: Yes.
4: I took my wife to get her nails done, and this lady recognized me, and she said she listens every day.
3: Well, good. God
2: Max,
3: bless her.
2: Did you get your nails done?
4: No. No.
2: Why not?
4: I just take my wife. I'm not. You know what?
2: Have you ever gotten a pedicure?
4: No. I've that's twice I've been asked that today. No. Back when I was a police officer at the county fair, my grandkids camped out with me one night, me and my wife.
3: Oh, they paint your nails?
4: I allowed them to paint my nails and my toenails.
3: Yes. Jamie, when she was 4 or 5, her and her friend Beth, who now works with us, did that to me.
2: I'm sure that's in my future, too, with my daughter. Yeah. She's not quite there
4: Oh,
2: yet.
4: They thought that was the greatest thing that had ever happened.
3: So last night, Max, we go to dinner, and we don't go out a lot. But we go to Council Fire. We're sitting out there on this outside veranda, the beautiful veranda that they have built out there adjacent to the clubhouse. And Jamie's and her significant other are there, and her grandmother's there, and her aunt, and her mom, and I. And so most of the golf people out there hear Jamie on the radio, but they don't see her on an ongoing basis. So it was my other chopped liver moment was everybody wanted to come. Probably 25 different people come up and want to introduce themselves to Jamie. Like I'm sitting there like a bump on a damn log. I've known these people for 40 years, and all they want to do is talk to her. I don't get it.
4: Do I need to take time to explain this to you, Jim?
3: No. apparently, there's something I'm missing here.
4: She is a cutie pie and you're an old man like me. So you can't blame them.
3: Just get over that crap, right, Matt?
4: Yeah. I mean, there's nothing we can do about it.
3: All right. So, Kyle, we're in a situation now where the 250th birthday of the United States is coming up next week, I believe it is.
2: Yeah. It snuck up on us.
3: America at 250. Three economic headaches that haven't changed, and they didn't say since 1776, they said 1976.
2: Okay.
3: Well, and that's good because the 1976 I have lived through. But
2: the three things that haven't gone away, basically?
3: Three things that haven't gone away.
2: Okay.
3: One is potential insolvency of Social Security.
2: Yeah.
3: They were running into it, and they've actually made the changes that they had to make in 1983, and in 1983, when they made those changes, they said, we have created solvency for the next 150 to 200 years.
2: Nope.
3: Let's say it was 25 years.
2: Yeah. And they've made that worse this year, in my opinion, or at this moment.
3: Potentially they have. So
2: with the tax
3: break. So potential with the Social Security insolvency scenario, it's about where it was, maybe for a variety of different reasons.
2: They kicked
3: the can,
2: right?
3: Normally it's more, they kicked can down the road, or they made it from not being a taxable event to being a taxable event. They changed the age from 65 to 67. They did a few things that And now they've added so many variety of benefits and expanded the benefits where they're now going to have a major shortfall again. They're going to have to do something again.
2: Yeah.
3: Two is inflation.
2: Oh, yeah.
3: We were in the max, you can remember it, in the mid to late 1970s.
4: Oh, I mean, yeah.
3: We were taking mortgage rates at 14-15% out there. I mean, it had massive inflation that had taken place. Volcker had to came into office when Carter was there and had to take rates up to 17 or 18% to choke it off. Three, price at the gas pump.
2: Yeah.
3: I mean, now what you don't have that you did have in the 70s were significant shortages.
2: Right.
3: Now, the economist that came on the other day, she talked about the fact that that part of that was a byproduct of Nixon putting price controls in there, which creates scarcity and ultimately does the exact opposite of what you wanted to do, which is drive prices up and make the product more scarce.
2: Yep.
3: So there you're kind of looking at stuff that all are there again.
2: Yeah.
3: With markets, you could argue segments of the market overvalued.
2: Yep, that's where I was going to go next, but continue on.
3: Yeah, I mean, but yeah, you look at it there and say, you know, everybody wants to. I constantly hear this term, and I've said this numerous times through the years that you know the argument that this time it's different.
2: Mm-hmm.
3: But most of the adages that you get to, or the events that you get to, have a significant level of similarity to somewhere in the past.
2: Well, I mean, you look at the last 100 years, not a lot has, from a financial standpoint, trends and results and things like that tend to be the same. There's not a lot of new, I mean, COVID was a new issue, but the reaction to it was not, nothing crazy happened from a finance standpoint. It was very predictable. Like, there was this moment in time that recovered quickly.
3: And we've said this in the past, but the only one that I've ever experienced that would really give you that significant moment of pause was 2008.
2: Yeah.
3: And that was
2: we talked about that last week.
3: It was significantly different from the standpoint of when someone says liquidity crisis, you're going, oh my goodness, that's not
2: that's
3: good.
2: Not, that's no, like no, depression that's, stuff.
3: Yeah.
2: Yeah.
3: Yeah. So that one takes you back a little bit. I think generally, when I looked at those three areas and I said, yeah, there are a lot of similarities. And it's very interesting because in general, I find the difference between the people end up being, like, I wasn't around a bunch of incredibly successful, wealthy people in 1976.
2: Mm-hmm.
3: I mean, I was a young person just getting started and all my friends were broke.
2: Yeah.
3: So now I'm around people that are very blue collar, but have done, they've put money aside and they've got
2: themselves. Yeah.
3: You know, they're financially okay.
2: Mm-hmm.
3: They're not necessarily rich by any stretch of the imagination. Then I have some that I know that are incredibly well off out there. But a lot of the basic principles of how they got there haven't changed.
2: Well, it's funny you mentioned that. I was talking to a friend of mine the other night. We were at dinner with our families, and works hard, saves money, and he basically was like, hey, my uncle gave me this advice 10 years ago, and my uncle's old, basically is what he said. And he was like, and I think his advice is probably from 20 years ago. I just want you to look at my information and see if it's right. And I was like, tell me a little bit about it. And he started telling me that he was like, well, he's a big ETF guy. He was like, buy the indexes, don't touch it, invest early. I was like, well, you're in luck, because that's the exact advice I would give you today, and it's still relevant. And then he sent me a screenshot of his investment options and where he has his money, and I was like, yeah, he's giving you great advice. It may be the advice 20 years ago, but the good news is that's still really good advice.
3: No, I mean, most, you want advice, spend less than you make, save the difference. And be an investor.
2: Yeah.
3: And I don't care what you're an investor in. I mean, whether you want to be an investor in real estate, that's fine.
2: Sure.
3: You want to have two duplexes or 10 duplexes or 20 or whatever it would be.
2: I'm going to say I do care what you invest in.
3: Well, yeah.
2: Be reasonable. Don't go invest it in gold.
3: No,
2: well, and we can talk about it. Don't go put it all in Bitcoin or all in certain commodities,
3: that. Take a middle. I mean, if you're going to take a middle of the road approach about how you're investing and saving 10% or 15% of your money.
2: Totally.
3: And, by the way, I ran into someone the other day, and he's very well off. He makes several $100,000 a year, but he didn't start that way. He started poor.
2: Mm-hmm.
3: He has never, ever saved more or less than 10% of his adjusted gross income.
2: Okay.
3: And he's never taken it to 15 or 20. Huh. Whenever when he got better jobs and got better positions, they expanded their lifestyle. They did the things they want to do. But from the time he was 22 years old,
2: wow,
3: he saved 10%. And he's worth probably $12, $13, $14, $15 million today.
2: Oof.
3: And it wasn't through the buying or selling of a business. It was 10% of the gross every year for 45 years.
2: That's incredible. But, I mean, the math shows that if you do that, you're going to generate and accumulate wealth. It's pretty
3: particularly,
2: simple.
3: Well, the other thing that
2: starting young, like
3: he and I started talking about was the young part.
2: 22?
3: Yeah. When you start talking about, you want to close the wealth gap mm-hmm. over an extended period of years, you save that first $50,000 to $100,000 between 23 years of age and 30 years
2: yeah.
3: of age,
2: yeah.
3: and you give that 30 to 40 years to compound, that piece may be worth $4 or $5 million.
2: Easily, yeah.
3: And the biggest difference there is when people actually get started.
2: Time in the market.
3: Time in the market. And even though if you're 23 years of age and you're making $40,000 a year, when we say 10%, you're talking about saving $4,000 a year.
2: Yeah.
3: And now, in the economic environment we're in today, that can be tough. And for him, he would say in a heartbeat, it was tough.
2: Yeah, I'm sure.
3: He said, now saving 10% is no big deal at all.
2: Sure.
3: He said,
2: He
3: said, I make more money. So if I make $500,000, he said, I can save $50,000 this year. But the bulk of my wealth doesn't come from anything I've done in the last 5 or 10 years. It came from what I did 25 or 30 years ago that now hits a 3-year compounding effect
2: yeah.
3: when it's $4 million that turns into $7 or $8 million
2: yeah.
3: over a 3-year period of time. But most of that money was saved in his 20s and 30s.
2: Incredible. 267-1023 is the number. Let's Talk Money. We'll be right back.
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4: It's going to be a nice sunny day today, a high of about 88 degrees. Low tonight going down to 68, more sun tomorrow with a very slight chance of rain. High tomorrow should be about 90. Right now, some clouds, but mostly sunshine and a high of 82.
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2: You're back with Let's Talk Money.
3: $35,000 a new car. $35,000 on the conversion. I did damn conversion.
2: You're back with Let's Talk Money. 267-1023 is the number. Jim's got on. He's excited about some tax planning ideas we were talking about off
3: well,
2: the air.
3: It was tax planning for you.
2: I was
3: effectively saying, don't be a dumbass. You understand the tax code, but there's something you ought to do here.
2: We were talking about
3: potentially doing a Roth conversion for your wife's
2: money.
3: You're
2: like my wife. I'm not fighting you. I agree with you.
3: Yeah. Well, then
2: do
3: be
2: it.
3: A member of the Den Den Club and do it. Yes.
2: Oh, that's hilarious. So we're talking, obviously,
4: Where's Jamie today?
2: Hey, come on. I knew that was coming. Ready, Max. Don't blame this on me. I was ready.
4: I'm telling you.
2: Well, okay. We're talking. Yeah, we talk a lot about IRAs and Roth IRAs and RMDs. I mean, it's just a natural part of what we talk about here because it's such an important piece. And a lot of planning is around the tax. And you start talking about IRAs and Roth, and it is all tax planning from my perspective. Obviously,
3: there are an enormous amount of tax implications later in life.
2: And obviously the management inside the funds, but you're not going to manage a Roth or an IRA differently.
3: Not really. Really, if your allocations, let's say 70-30, 70% stock, 30% bonds.
2: You're going to settle the same way.
3: The only difference is in the Roth, it's growing tax-free for the rest of your life.
2: Well, you'll prioritize where you take money from based on your income every year. And, you know, that's an analysis you should be doing. If you've got both tax and pre-tax money and you're making your incomes in certain levels, you should be looking, hey, I need money to live. Should I take it from my pre-tax or my post-tax? Most of the time, it's going to be pre-tax, especially if you're in a 12, 22, 24% tax bracket. But there are times when you might want to take some Roth money or excuse me, when you're in the zone of life where maybe you're retired, you haven't turned on Social Security yet, you're on Medicare at 62, but Social Security is 5 years away, do you do Roth conversions? Why do you do Roth conversions? When do you do them? Things like that.
3: Sometimes it fits, sometimes it makes no sense.
2: Absolutely, and those are the questions we're talking about. But where this all started is I ran across an article today, this morning in Barron's, and it's the headline is, he's 87 and has never taken an RMD from his 401k. Here's his secret. So this gentleman is a professor at Texas A&M. His name's Fuller Baser, 87 years old, has $2 million.
3: And still gainfully employed.
2: Yes, $2 million in his taxable account, works for Texas A&M at the College of Agriculture and Life Science, makes about $330,000 a year. So he's got a great income. If he takes that out, he's going to be in the high tax bracket. He's rolled all of his pre-tax money into his 401k. And since he doesn't own 5% of the institution that is the, you know, the owner of the policy, he doesn't have to take any money out.
3: Yeah, and let me clarify that.
2: Yes.
3: So in essence,
2: that is a nuance.
3: There was a case where when I had to do RMDs, and my age at that point in time was 70 and a half.
2: Mm-hmm.
3: I had to do the RMD because I own more than 5% of the company.
2: Mm-hmm.
3: Had I not been an owner in the company, I could still be working and wouldn't have done the first RMD.
2: Yeah.
3: It's just that I ran into a difference. Whereas he's a W-2 employee,
2: At a nonprofit.
3: At a nonprofit. Well, nonprofit part wouldn't matter.
2: Well, you can't own a nonprofit. That's what I'm saying. So there's no ownership opportunity. No. So no one in that whole institution's ever going to run into that.
3: No, everybody that works for them is probably pretty much a W-2 employee.
2: I guess maybe they're not a nonprofit if they have a 401k, because they'd be a 403b. Well, no, it is. Okay. Anyway, it doesn't matter. That's nuance. But all that to say, that's something to look into. If you're a older person, you're still working, have a W-2, and you don't need to live, even if you're not in a high tax bracket, if you don't need the money.
3: Well, historically, you're going to find people that are working past that RMD age, not always, but in some cases, they're there strictly because they want to be.
2: Well, that's his story here.
3: It's not like he has to continue to work. He wants to continue to work.
2: Yeah.
3: And he would have been in the same category that I was in.
2: Mm-hmm.
3: And the only difference was he didn't own 5% or more of the company.
2: Yeah.
3: Because then I'm subject to the RMDs and a particularly high tax bracket. Yeah. And he's not right now, so he's continuing to let the money grow.
2: Now listen to this. So he's backed in and did the math. So he's 87 now. He would have had to take it at 70 and a half. At that point in time, his retirement account had $750,000. Fast forward 17 years, he's got over $2 million in it. And that just ties perfectly into what we're talking about. If you can leave that money alone and let it sit, it's going to compound and grow. And I would imagine he's probably fairly aggressively invested if he's not needing to take the money off.
3: Now, if I back that up and I talk about the conversation that we were having during the break,
2: yeah,
3: the fact that your wife had an old IRA
2: yep,
3: from previous employment. She's
2: yep,
3: 39 years of age. And I said, even though you're in a relatively high tax bracket, mm-hmm, would you give consideration to converting that $100,000 to Roth,
2: yeah,
3: even in a high tax bracket? But at an age of 39 where she doesn't touch that money, she ends up with the same kind of impact that what you're talking about,
2: yeah,
3: with the professor, is that she doesn't touch that money until 70 years of age. That $100,000 becomes $1.5 million.
2: Tax-free if you do the Roth conversion.
3: If you've done if you're willing to pay the 30% or whatever the number is going to be on the original amount.
2: Yeah.
3: Had he paid on the now, I don't know that it would have helped him, and I don't know that he's married. But
2: he is, but it doesn't matter.
3: But in essence, his spouse and/or the ultimate heirs, had he made that conversion,
2: yeah,
3: had he had the liquidity.
2: That's the issue.
3: Now, a lot of times you don't have the cash to pay the taxes.
2: Right.
3: But he could have converted $700,000. Yeah, he might have paid 30 or 35% on it. But if he could afford it to have done that, then mm-hmm, the $2 million would be tax-free right now. And it's kind of a pay me now, pay me later scenario. I will say this. There are more people aware of that now than
2: yeah,
3: there are young people that are more aware. I see a lot of young people that are making good money that are doing maybe 50-50 in their 401k from the standpoint,
2: yeah,
3: of pre-tax and after-tax.
2: Well, and you know where Roth really helps you, and this is not fun to talk about, but if your spouse passes away and you go to filing single, you're going to be thanking the lucky stars you've got that Roth account, because you're in a high tax bracket at that. Your tax bracket basically gets cut in half when you're drawing that money
3: out.
2: Well,
3: and two things happen. One, your bracket gets cut in half,
2: yeah,
3: whereas you're filing single versus married filing jointly. And two is you may be reaching, or you may already be at those RMD
2: stages. Yeah, that's what I'm saying.
3: Where it's really jacking up the bracket,
2: yeah,
3: and you don't have any control over it.
2: And maybe your RMDs, or you need more than what your RMDs are for a one-off situation. If you can go grab some of that from the Roth, stay kind of tax neutral through that season of life.
3: And one off might be you buy the new automobile
2: new
3: and it costs
2: $50,000
3: or $60,000,
2: yeah,
3: whatever it would
2: whatever
3: be.
2: Whatever it might be.
3: And you never know what amount triggers you into the next. He may be gainfully employed there making $80,000 a year. Now he's filing single, so
2: yes,
3: he's got a few dollars that are going up into the 22%
2: yeah,
3: bracket or the 24% bracket.
2: Filer.
3: And you've got to be, you don't have to be obsessed about it, but you've got to be aware.
2: And Roth conversions generally are not for you. A lot of times they're for your heir or for your spouse,
3: potentially,
2: or for someone down
3: yes,
2: the road. But they could be
3: they
2: for
3: can
2: you
3: be
2: if you
3: for
2: do it
3: you
2: at a young
3: if,
2: age.
3: If you end up with a substantial amount of money in Roth.
2: Yeah. To the phone lines. James, you there?
11: Hey, guys. Hey.
3: What's up?
11: I got a scenario, and you tell me if I'm right or wrong. If you're going to be retiring and you've got Roth, you got 401s, and you got brokerage account.
2: Mm-hmm.
11: And you don't need the all the you don't need to have a huge more than 4% to live on.
3: Right.
11: Would not be better.

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1: Obvious for or going to have a bigger decision-making process relative to her is going to be, you got 10 years to get it out. Now,
2: that's
1: whether
2: what I'm
1: she...
2: saying. So if I took it out before I died and just moved it into the knowing that you may have 20 or 30 years of growth, you'd be way ahead.
1: When you have multiple accounts like that, there's a couple of ways you can do it. I tell you what, we're going to take a break and come back. James, you can either hang on or we'll address it. 267-1023. Okay, Let's Talk Money. We'll be right back.
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1: You're back with Let's Talk Money, 267-1023. Now I want to go back to the previous caller, and I want to

0: outline this a little bit more slowly.
1: This is a great conversation.
0: There are three stacks of money here. One was a brokerage account. I'm assuming he's married, so the brokerage account would have been a joint account. There would have been pre-tax money in an IRA or a 401k that was done where you got the standard deductions, and he had a certain amount of money in Roth. Mm-hmm. And now what he's saying is if he's going to retire, where does he draw the money from? And let's say we took the 4% rules. Let's say all the accounts together, I'll just pick a number out of thin air, amounted to $2 million.
1: Yep.
0: But only $500,000 of that was in the standard IRA.
1: Yeah.
0: I'd say, okay, 4% of $2 million might be $80,000 a year. I can comfortably take $80,000 a year. I'm going to take whatever I can take out of that pre-tax 401k and or IRA.
1: Yeah.
0: All at a minimum, all the way to the 12% bracket.
1: Yeah, absolutely.
0: If I'm married, filing jointly, we can go up to $135,000 that way.
1: Easily.
0: And part two reasons we're doing that. One is from the standpoint, is his wife potentially better off? Potentially.
1: Yeah.
0: Are his heirs better off?
1: No
0: way
1: question.
0: Better off. Because there's we know the concept or the idea of a step up in basis of death.
1: Mm-hmm.
0: And step up in basis of death, pretty simple idea.
1: Yeah.
0: Is you pass away, you have a regular brokerage account. The value of that account tax-wise is the value of that account the day you died, not the day you purchased it.
1: Right.
0: Whereas there's no step-up in basis in the IRA, and whoever inherits the IRA owes the ordinary income tax, and it may be on a much greater amount of money.
1: Yeah.
0: So there's a case where I would make an argument that I might even go to the top of the 22% bracket if I were in that case.
1: If you got the cash, I would.
0: If you had the cash.
1: I think you could definitely make an argument for that.
0: Dependent upon how important, what's your priority relative to your heirs. Let's say you have no heirs.
1: Yeah.
0: And you're going to leave the money to charity. Doesn't make any difference.
1: Well, the only caveat I would give to that is if your wife is younger than you or is in better health than you, it may make a difference for her down the road.
0: Yes, it might.
1: Could.
0: But it's not as
1: glaring obvious if you don't have heirs.
0: No, and that's a case where you've really got to look
1: at look at your specialized situation.
0: You got to look at the goals. You got to look at the objectives. You got to look at your situation, who your heirs are, what kind of financial situation are they in. I mean, you may have heirs that have been nice people, but they work in a job where they're solidly in the middle of the 12% bracket and aren't going to be any higher. And you may be in a higher bracket, so the conversion doesn't make that much sense.
1: Absolutely.
0: You know, but the realization that whoever inherits that money, other than the spouse, has 10 years to get all the money out.
1: Yes.
0: And that means if you leave $2 million, they're having to take a couple of hundred thousand a year out of that IRA for a 10-year period, and maybe even more than that if there's any growth with it out there. And you may move them up three or four tax brackets.
1: Right. And the other thing about the Roth, when you inherit a Roth, you still have 10 years to take it out, but there's no tax consequence. So you wait till years, 364 days, right? And then you take it out.
0: You can actually, in a situation there where you're following the 10-year rule. Now, the 10-year rule is going to have an impact on you if it's pre-tax money.
1: Absolutely. But from a tax perspective.
0: It's going to have no impact on you if it's Roth oriented.
1: So you take that Roth, you wait 10 years, you take it out, and that money's free and clear. Then, you know, the good advice would be put that in a brokerage account. Your basis is set at day one and let it continue to grow. And then all you have is unrealized will be realized taxable gains when you sell or
0: and an understanding that we didn't have the first conversation connected with this as to how the money was invested.
1: Right.
0: The conversation was about taxation.
1: Yes.
0: Now, I'm not saying the investment piece of the equation isn't important.
1: It's very important.
0: Because
1: that's the easy part, right?
0: Yeah, that's the part that actually takes care of itself.
1: Yeah.
0: Most people don't get beat on the part that takes care of itself. That they get beat on what they don't know about the tax code.
1: And that's been really surprising to me, you know, being a year into being here at Evergreen. It is surprising to me how most people want to focus on how they're managing your money. And it's like, man, you've got, all of us have the same thing. It's the stock market. It's bonds. The real value of an advisor are these type of conversation. And if your advisor's not having this conversation with you, they're not really a planner. They're just a money manager. And you don't need
0: a peer money manager very often.
1: Most people don't. Now, you might have a lot of money and you need the money, whatever. Maybe you're into trying to beat the market, and that's certainly not us. We're not.
0: You know, I had somebody who sold their business about 4 or 5 years ago, and he's got about $15 million in the market. He's got it in seven ticker symbols in the ETF world. And I've seen other people out there that have $6, $7, $8 million out there. They work for a big law firm, and they're using this firm out of New York that manages all their money that has them in a bunch of crap.
1: Yes, that's what usually gets.
0: What you're really talking about here is, are we talking about conversations you want to have at the cocktail party?
1: Yeah.
0: Are we talking about generically blue chip making something work?
1: Are you more about status, or are you more about lifestyle?
0: And I mean, when Warren Buffett tells his heirs, put your money
1: in the S&P 500.
0: In the S&P 500 and forget it.
1: Yeah. He's a pretty sharp guy, huh?
0: Yeah, you would say that that's not really a bad strategy going forward if you inherit.
1: It's been proven it works. So all of those type of things kind of roll into what we're talking about. And again, it's astonishing to me how many people don't really think about it. They don't think about their RMDs strategically. They don't think about their IRA and how they're going to use that money going forward. And If you're in that boat and you're not thinking about it, your advisor's not asking you that, you should call us and let us talk to you.
0: Now, let me ask you this. Mm-hmm. Berkshire Hathaway.
1: Yeah. Pretty good company.
0: Is it a growth fund?
1: I'd say it's a value fund.
0: But it doesn't pay a dividend.
1: Yeah.
0: But can you have a real traditional value-oriented type of fund?
1: Well, they reinvest all their money in new things. They don't pay dividends because they don't.
0: But they tend to buy
1: Acme Brick, Clayton Homes.
0: Yeah, they buy things Shaw where
1: Carpet.
0: You really build things out there, railroads, things of that nature out
1: things
0: there.
1: Things you can go look
0: so
1: at.
0: So they make value-oriented purchases.
1: Yeah.
0: But collectively now, there's a certain amount of interest in dividends that get generated because there's certain things that they own where they own just shares of the company. They don't own the actual company itself.
1: Yeah.
0: So the fact that a company pays a dividend doesn't always tell you. More often than not, they're paying a significant dividend. They're very value-oriented.
1: Yeah.
0: But there's a case where Berkshire Hathaway pays no dividend.
1: Right.
0: But it still has a very, very value-oriented. So when you own, let's say, the S&P 500 that's cap-weighted, that's heavily weighted towards technology at this point, and you own the Berkshire Hathaways of the world, you own, and it's not a recommendation to buy or sell Berkshire Hathaway, but it is a conversation about value versus growth, and owning both of them negates a level of longer-term volatility in the portfolio, yet it still gives you longer-term stock market returns.
1: You know what the Berkshire Class B, what the return has been, or what the value increase has been over 5 years?
0: What?
1: 76%.
0: Yeah. It's just a very, very vanilla blue chip owning things and running things, whether it be Shaw Industries or whether it be railroads.
1: Yeah.
0: They generally own things that make things that the general public consumes.
1: Yeah. And it's going to continue to consume and going to provide value. It's the other mantra that Warren Buffett always has is he doesn't invest in things he doesn't understand. We can understand this is a manufactured home. This is who it sells to. This is who it is. There's value in
0: now,
1: that.
0: Now, the downside of that,
1: you'll
0: miss some
1: AI.
0: I mean, well, in Warren Buffett's case, what he missed on the front end was Apple.
1: Yeah.
0: And we would have gone, well, Apple wasn't that technologically oriented. Yeah, it was.
1: Absolutely.
0: It was. The first computers out there, not the first, but
1: the most user-friendly.
0: User-friendly cell phone.
1: Oh, yeah. The way they created the culture around that.
0: You thought the BlackBerry was going to be the winner until the iPhone put it absolutely damn out of business.
1: Absolutely, it did.
0: And did it relatively quickly.
1: Yeah. To the point where we're all annoyed with the Android users out there. If you know one that's in a group text with you, it's like, come on, man. Got to get with the iPhone. You got to use
0: it. Now, you can make a technological argument that the Android might be a better product.
1: Sure.
0: But it wasn't the winner.
1: It's not the one everybody uses.
0: It's not the winner in the United States anyway. It may be the winner in Europe.
1: Maybe.
0: But, I mean, I kind of look and say, okay, which one? That's the old Betamax versus VHS tape thing. The better one didn't win.
1: Yeah. LaserDisc.
0: I mean, I used to like Blockbuster better than Netflix.
1: Man,
0: because I didn't want to do it in the mail.
1: I miss Blockbuster though. There's some nostalgia to that.
0: Oh yeah, there was.
1: It was great. It was
0: Except
1: a simpler time.
0: You couldn't find a machine that could run one of those things now. One of those tapes.
1: And then also
0: or the disc.
1: You get annoyed when the new release wasn't there that you wanted. Now you don't have to worry about that. You don't even have to go to the movies anymore.
0: You just punch it on. You punch it in, pay a few dollars.
1: I remember that, just ruining your Friday night as a kid. You know, you go in there to get the new hot movie, and there's no copy behind
0: that one. Yeah,
1: it's like,
0: you're going. Oh,
1: or you forget to return it, and your mom's mad at you for all the late fees.
0: 267-1023. Let's talk money. We'll be right back.
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11: It's going to be a nice sunny afternoon with a high of about 88 degrees. Tonight's low 68. Much the same for tomorrow, only a slight chance of rain with a high near 90. Right now, 83 degrees at the Talk Monster.
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0: You're back. Let's Talk Money, 267-1023. Max, I got a question for you.
11: Okay, sir.
0: It appears as if we are headed to significantly warmer weather next week. Ugh.
11: Yes. Oof. 97, 98.
0: We're talking damn hot.
1: Yeah. 4th of July, baby. It's always hot.
0: You know, now, historically, I remember us running into this a little bit sooner than this.
1: Yeah, usually.
0: Usually the week you'd hit Riverbend, it'd move up into the mid-90s.
1: God, I miss Riverbend.
0: Yeah, I did. You know, I went to the last one.
1: It was cool at the end when they shortened it, man.
0: Oh, when they shortened it, they had a tighter venue up there. Matter of fact, you had the, I forgot the group. What's the group? Oh, Nathaniel Ratliff.
1: Yes.
0: And the Night Sweats.
1: They're so good.
0: Yes. I mean, they had that great song, Son of a Bitch. That's the name of that song.
1: I know. It's a funny.
0: But, I mean, I remember
1: Give
0: the
1: me
0: first
1: a drink.
0: Time, yeah. I remember the first time I heard them, it was on a Johnny Carson show, and I said, God, what a good group. And I had a lot of fun with numerous people that got to hear it for the first time when we'd play it for them. But, that's when you'd get the temperature change.
1: Yeah.
11: You guys got to come down to the river Saturday night.
1: What's going on Saturday night?
11: Well, you know, all through the summer, we got riverfront nights and new bands every weekend. So, and the band this weekend does Van Halen music.
1: Oh, that'll be fun.
11: So it's going to be good.
1: I bet there'll be somebody from KZ106 there. You know,
11: yeah.
1: Fun Saturday. Go ahead.
11: And a couple of guys from talk radio.
1: Hey, so my wife told me she was getting a sitter Saturday night. I was like, okay, that's great. What are we celebrating? She's like, well, it's our anniversary Saturday. I was like, oh, yeah.
0: Yeah, I remember.
11: There you go. It's a free show. Bring her to the show.
1: That's great. Will you be there, Max?
11: Yeah.
1: All right. I'm gonna see if I can convince her. We're going to go downtown for dinner, so maybe we'll swing by there on the way out.
11: Yeah, it's a lot of fun.
0: So now, and forgive my ignorance, Max, who's the new DJ on KZ106?
11: Loper. He came from Nashville. Yeah.
1: He's good. I've listened to him. He's got some great interviews going on right now.
0: I mean, he does some good work, as a matter of fact.
1: His music's great, yes.
0: I mean, I didn't really remember the name, but I've listened to him several times now.
1: Yeah, he's great.
0: And who was it that retired? Was it Billy Bob? Or
11: John Boy and Billy. Yeah.
0: Yeah, John Boy and Billy, yeah.
11: And we knew that would be a hard thing to retire,
0: didn't they?
11: Yeah, they went out of the business. They went home.
0: Now, you don't see many people like that just fade away that are relatively healthy that just say, I'm done.
11: Yeah. Well, one of the guys was having health problems, and I think it was too much for him. So I think that's the reason they called it quits.
0: Well, now, you know, what's interesting, when you have something like that where, now, they were not local.
11: No, they were in
0: but they Charlotte. They were a syndicated show. But everybody, everywhere, felt like they were local.
1: Absolutely. I mean, all through the South.
0: All over the South. Now, one of the things that KZ106 did was they didn't look for another syndication. They hired their own person, didn't they?
11: Yes. Yeah.
0: And I think that was a very astute choice.
11: Yeah, I would agree with that.
0: You know, they were trying to find a way to really keep the, and everybody that had, because KZ106 had a strong, like 100,000-watt signal, doesn't it? It's got a very, it's a broad brush that goes 75 miles pretty well in every damn direction out there. I mean, let's say compared to the 102.3 FM signal, it's like 7,000 versus 100,000.
11: Right.
0: But they made a decision, and I give Cumulus credit because Cumulus has their own financial issues nationwide.
1: Mm-hmm.
0: But there's a case where they took the information and they took the recommendation of a guy like John Lewis that heads the Chattanooga operation and the Huntsville operation and did what he asked them to do.
1: Yeah.
0: Which he thought was a winner for their station overall.
1: I think.
0: And he was correct, I think.
1: Doing well. I enjoy it. Been good. The new DE Loper is great. I've been listening to the past few mornings, and yeah, that's good stuff.
0: Max, we appreciate it, man.
11: Thank you.
0: Coming up live, Yaffe Live, right now from 1 to 3, 3 to 7, Sport Talk. You all be safe. Have a good day. We'll talk to you tomorrow.

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1: From ABC News, I'm Chuck Severson. The Supreme Court deals blows to immigrants fleeing violence and danger seeking safety in the U.S. ABC News national correspondent Stephen Portnoy in Washington.
2: In two separate immigration cases, the court split 6-3 along ideological lines, with the conservative majority rejecting the arguments of immigrant rights groups. Both opinions were written by Justice Samuel Alito, who said that would-be asylum seekers in Mexico aren't entitled to make their claims unless they actually reach the U.S. side of the border. Alito also wrote that the government can strip the temporary protected status granted to Haitians and Syrians that has allowed them to stay in the U.S.
3: The plaintiffs here had also claimed racial animus on the part of the president, who, of course, has said things derogatory about those countries. And Justice Samuel Alito, in the majority opinion, said he did not see sufficient evidence of a racial animus in these decisions.
1: ABC News senior Washington reporter Devin Dwyer. Advocates for Haitian immigrants urge Congress to extend TPS or many will die. The NAACP condemns what it calls a betrayal based on anti-black immigration sentiment. U.S. help is on the way to Venezuela after deadly earthquakes overnight. Secretary of State Marco Rubio says search and rescue teams are headed there from Los Angeles and Virginia.
4: The airport there is badly damaged, so we'll have to rely on the Department of War to deploy assets there. And then we're also helping them with some overhead imagery, especially in coastal areas where they don't have full visibility over what the damage has been or what the impact has been.
1: At least 164 people are confirmed dead, nearly 1,000 others injured from the Venezuelan quakes. The Federal Reserve's primary metric for gauging inflation is out. Personal Consumption Expenditures Index. Last month, inflation accelerated 4.1% over May of last year. The Federal Reserve's goal for lowering interest rates is 2%. Fewer Americans applied for unemployment benefits last week, says the Labor Department. You're listening to ABC News.
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3: Thursday edition of Yaffe Live here on the Talk Monster. Yes, I am Tennessee's voice of reason, Chattanooga's conservative conscience. And today it's going to be a lot of fun this evening, I think, Max. You and I?
4: Oh, yeah.
3: Going to be out at the ballgame. Have not been to Erlinger Park yet. Driven by it many times. So I'm looking forward to it.
4: You're going to find it very nice and a lot of fun.
3: So I'm sure we'll see some fans out there of the team, of course, but of us as well, hopefully.
4: Yeah.
3: Hopefully mostly fans.
4: Yeah, come and say hi.
3: Yeah, Sport Talk's going to be out there. They're going to be broadcasting live from Erlinger Park 3 to 7 p.m. So that's kind of right before the game because the game starts at 7, right?
4: Yeah.
3: Okay, that's good. They didn't ask me to throw out the first pitch. I thought maybe they would. I did that a couple of years ago.
4: Dale told me this morning that if they ask him to throw out the first pitch, he will.
3: Ask Dale to do it?
4: Yes.
3: Okay.
4: So we need to work that out.
3: Okay, why?
4: And then we need to get some kind of fake ball, you know. That
3: Maybe it's like a drone or something, actually.
4: Really embarrassing.
3: That'd be awesome.
4: Yeah. By the way, before we get into any serious
3: stuff. Yeah, I'm sure he talked about me again. What did he say?
4: Yes. We talked about the time that you had your fingernails and toenails painted, and he said you would more than likely deny that.
3: Well, of course I'm going to deny something that isn't true. Yes, I will deny something that didn't happen.
4: All right. The reason I brought that up, yesterday I took my wife to have her nails done.
3: Oh, look at you being a good husband.
4: And the lady at the nail shop was having her granddaughter's nails done. Well, her name was Pat. She listens to all of us all day long.
3: Oh, okay.
4: So I mentioned that to Dale,
3: Said I'd get my nails done.
4: And this is how it came up because he said he's had a pedicure. Ask Yaffe about the time he had his done. And
3: I have had a pedicure.
4: Okay.
3: I have not painted my nails. Well, you said painted.
4: Well, apparently he may have embellished.
3: Really, Dale Jackson?
4: Now, what's weird is back when I was a police officer, during the county fair, we camped out with some of the grandkids. And, of course, I acted like I was asleep. The grandkids painted my toenails.
3: And you let them do it? You let them get away with it?
4: I acted like I was asleep. Well, the next day, the sheriff's up there and all the guys I work with.
3: Oh, no.
4: And the sheriff says, one of your grandchildren told me that your nails are painted. Is this true, Lieutenant? I said, yes, sir.
3: Yeah.
4: He made me take my shoes and socks off.
3: Oh, that's
4: pretty funny.
3: And in front
4: of all the guys,
3: funny.
4: Oh, it was bad.
3: I mean, they already have to see your feet. Now they have to see it painted up.
4: My feet don't see much daylight.
3: Man, can't imagine the smell either. No, I'm just... So I have had a pedicure and a manicure once in my life.
4: Okay, all right.
3: And believe it or not, but it was before my brother's wedding.
4: The nail polish stuff is a lie then?
3: I did not get my nails polished. I will say this, pedicures are kind of nice. I've only had it once. Of course, I go in, I've never done that before. I'm like, I don't know what to do. And they're like, what do you want? I'm like, what do you mean what I want? You do a pedicure. And they're like, oh, which one do you want? We'll give you this really nice one. I'm like, okay, realizing or not realizing until later, it was the most expensive thing that they could give you. So I'm paying out the nose.
4: Yeah.
3: But then they did a manicure and I was like, this is the most pointless thing in my life. I've never desired to do this.
4: I've never had either one of those done. You know, I just...
3: It's really... I don't think I'd ever do it again. So I just... just so everyone knows.
4: I know the ladies love it. You know, they think... My wife has her nails painted on a regular basis.
3: Oh, that's fine. That's fine. I'm sure Evie's going to want to do it one day. I'll be a little concerned if Izzy wants to do it, but all right. You are listening to Yaffe Live. This is the show where you can count on the latest news, the best guests, and some of this nonsense every day on the Talk Monster.
4: We occasionally get to something pretty soon.
3: Uh-huh. We will today, of course. We do have the Tennessee bullet points coming up. More news out of Memphis. Good news out of Memphis, which is good. We're going to speak with Brandon Lewis at the bottom of the hour. He is with the Tennessee Conservative. A lot to get to there. Later on in the show, we'll talk with Quake for our Sports Monster segment of the day. Highlight what's coming up on the show as they're going to be broadcasting live from Erlanger Park. In the next hour, I guess we'll talk about the little bit of a spat between Trump and some Republicans. He went to Capitol Hill yesterday. He's trying to get the Save America Act passed. I'll give you a... He said he wasn't going to sign that housing bill, which I did look up. It is supported by the Tennessee Republican delegation, the housing bill. Although they are kind of backing Trump on this effort because they want to pass the Save America Act. So we'll discuss that. Christopher Reed's going to join the show. He's the host of The Daily Controversy. Often my fill-in host, fills in for Dale as well. I want to get his legal expertise on my little bit of a fight with the Freedom From Religion Foundation that happened yesterday. We'll talk about that. And Captain Max is here. You couldn't wait until after I'm introducing the show.
4: It's lunch.
3: You're munching down and you're of course you're eating a peanut butter sandwich.
4: Peanut butter sandwich. It's great.
3: Which is like the worst thing to eat if you're gonna talk on the radio is peanut butter.
4: Well, would you like one?
3: No, I will take one of those brownies. Did you bring those brownies?
4: No, the morning show brought those brownies.
3: They look good. Yeah. Oh, I don't know if I trust it. If they brought them.
4: No, it was not Jet. Okay. It was a guess.
3: Okay, good, good. Yeah, and they brought donuts yesterday that were... So where were those donuts from?
4: A place in Saudi Daisy, and I can't remember the name of it. I apologize. They got the best donuts.
3: Whatever it was, I'm sure someone will tell me on the text monster who it was. They were
4: Bubba,
3: so good. I'll definitely
4: Bubba stopped and got those and brought them.
3: Yeah, I'm sure they'll tell me on the text monster. They were good. I didn't know where they're from. But I was like, these are amazing.
4: They're in the building where the old Pizza Hut was in Saudi Daisy.
3: Okay.
4: And
3: okay,
4: I can't remember the name of them. Save my life.
3: By the way, Pizza
4: Hut. I call
3: it
4: the donut place.
3: A lot of the... Apparently, there's one franchise owner owns a ton of Pizza Huts like in the Southeast, converting them back to the classic look. On the inside and the outside.
4: I used to like to go to the Pizza Hut.
3: Oh, I did. When I was a kid, my gosh, I loved Pizza Hut. They had the buffet. It was so good. Well, they just got bought, or they're selling Pizza Hut. Yum Brands is selling Pizza Hut for like $2.5 billion or something.
4: That's
3: like
4: a
3: that.
4: Lot of pizza.
3: Yeah, it's crazy. But I learned, because I saw on the news, this is totally random, but apparently Pizza Hut is doing very well in China, believe it or not. They dominate the pizza market in China.
4: Chinese pizza.
3: Pizza Hut. Yeah, I don't know what they put on Chinese pizza, but apparently Pizza Hut does really well over there. So I had no idea.
4: Okay.
3: All right, speaking of junk food, I guess, one thing we did talk about yesterday was the idea of a judge who decided to block states like Tennessee and Georgia from blocking, well, they blocked the states from being able to say which foods you can get. Because people buy soda, candy, all that stuff. Now, you have the soda companies, the candy companies, they're spending some money on some lobbyists trying to make sure that doesn't ever get done.
4: Do you think?
3: Yeah, because they make a lot of money off of that. But the judge's reasoning was actually pretty sound. Basically, what the judge said, it had nothing to do with the merits of actually doing it. Just said Congress has got to do it. Yeah. If you want to do it, you've got to pass a law in Congress. It's not something that can just be done through executive order, which kind of makes sense.
4: Once you explained that to me, it kind of made sense.
3: But... Yeah. Yeah.
4: Before, it did not make any sense at all, and I was infuriated.
3: Well, we had people texting. It's funny. I really want someone to text in and try to convince me that it's a bad idea to limit what people can get on the supplemental nutrition program. Tell me why it's a good idea to have taxpayers subsidize them buying soda and candy and junk food. I mean, some people tried to yesterday, but if you can tell me on the text monster... What you think, 423-267-1023. I'd love to know, but I did see this story as well, which kind of goes to the issue. News 9 has it. It says Tennessee and Georgia taxpayers could pay extra SNAP costs if payment errors stay high. So Tennessee and Georgia taxpayers could soon be on the hook for millions of dollars in food assistance costs unless both states improve how they administer the SNAP program. New data released by the U.S. Department of Agriculture shows Tennessee at a SNAP payment error rate of 9.44%, with Georgia's rate reaching 15%. Those numbers matter because of the federal law signed by President Donald Trump that shifts part of the cost of SNAP benefits to states with higher payment error rates. Starting in October 2027, states with error rates between 8% and 10% could be required to pay 10% of the SNAP benefit costs. That means Tennessee and Georgia currently fall into the 10% cost-sharing category if its error rate does not improve. Man, I don't know why Georgia's is so bad. Now, the payment error rate measures benefits paid above or below the correct amount, primarily because of administrative mistakes or eligibility errors. It does not necessarily indicate fraud, but I think we know that there's some fraud going on.
4: What?
3: Yeah, no one is surprised by that.
4: Are you kidding me?
3: Now, it says here states still have another opportunity to improve. Federal law allows them to use either 2025 or 2026 error rate when determining whether they must start sharing the benefit costs. Supporters of the law say the changes encourage better oversight and reduce waste, which it does. But critics warn the added financial burden could force states to make difficult budget decisions, potentially affecting spending on priorities such as education, law enforcement, or mental health. This is always the argument. Anytime you talk about reducing waste, anytime you talk about cutting taxes, anytime you talk about, you know, cutting spending, they say, what about the teachers and the police and now mental health? You could never pass a tax cut if we always bought that argument. Now, some advocates are urging Congress to delay the new cost-sharing requirements altogether. So there are some other issues with the food stamp thing that I thought I would share, but seriously, somebody try to convince me that the taxpayer should be subsidizing somebody's Coke or Pepsi or M&Ms or whatever it is. I'm not saying that poor people shouldn't be allowed to have that or something. I'm just saying when we're talking about using actual SNAP dollars, they should be able to get good food. And if they have extra money because of that, then they can buy what they want.
4: Sure.
3: That's up to them. We're still a free country.
4: Well, how are they going to buy their beer and their marijuana if they're not, you know.
3: Right, yeah. But the fact is we had, well, before the Big Beautiful Bill passed, which is a good thing, we had an increase during COVID of 4 million people in this country getting SNAP benefits. And that ended up, that just continued to go up after that. It's not like it went down after COVID was over, which is a problem, I think. 423-267-1023.
4: Before you go to a break.
3: Yes, sir.
4: Let me restate what I just said too. I don't want to give the indication that these people don't deserve this stuff. They don't deserve.
3: Other than the marijuana, they don't deserve that. But yes, go ahead.
4: Well, what I want, and I know that there are some people that are on assistance like that, that's probably what they do spend their money on, marijuana and beer.
3: Probably. But not everyone.
4: But not everyone. There's some good folks out there that need help, and I'm more than happy to help them. But I don't like the people who cheat the system.
3: Well, because it affects the people who really need help, too.
4: Absolutely.
3: I mean, it screws up the whole market, really.
4: So don't let me sound ugly.
3: Yeah, no, I mean, I think most people understand that. I really do. The average person is all for giving a hand up to people temporarily who are down on their luck, and we want to help them out as a safety net. There is something about that verse creating what some people have called a safety hammock, where you're just using it all the time. So there you go. 423-267-1023. By the way, on M&M's candy, did you hear that they're going to get rid of the color blue and the color brown on M&M's?
4: Well, that's racist.
3: Yeah, right. Yeah, exactly. No,
4: everything else in the world's racist. Why not?
3: Apparently it's because of the food dyes. They're trying to get rid of the artificial dyes and they can't seem to find a natural dye for the color blue. I don't know why they can't find it for brown. Couldn't you just use chocolate? I was kind of surprised by that, but little Evie's going to be upset because we give her an M&M every now and then. We let her pick her color. She loves blue. She loves the brown ones.
4: I like the Christmas time when it's
3: red and green. I do. Yeah, I do too. For some reason, it tastes better. Makes no sense. They all taste the same. But during Christmas.
4: I'll have the protest signs made, and we'll protest that.
3: All right. We'll be back here in a moment on Yaffe Live. Stay with us.
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4: Sunshine this afternoon, a high of 88. Tonight's low should go down to about 68. Tomorrow, we're going to almost get to 90. And a slight chance of rain with some sunshine. Right now, partly cloudy and 84 degrees at the Talk Monster.
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3: 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I am, yes, your host, Yaffe, Tennessee's voice of reason, Chattanooga's conservative conscience. 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Coming up in a few minutes, it's Thursday. It means we go over Tennessee news and politics with the founder of the Tennessee Conservative. Brandon Lewis will join the show. Lots to discuss with him as usual. In fact, let's get to some of those headlines right now. We have the Tennessee Bullet Points.
2: The Tennessee Bullet Points, the top headlines from around the Volunteer State.
3: Sponsored by the Tennessee Conservative, the Volunteer State's largest conservative news source. Number four today, the Memphis police chief says murders are down 44%. Vehicle thefts are down 62% so far this year compared to 2025. So Memphis police chief CJ Davis reported significant crime reductions in the city during the first 6 months of the year. That's compared to the same period last year. Now, presenting data at a Memphis City Council meeting, she noted that every major crime category tracked by the Memphis Police Department has declined year over year, with murders down 44%, motor vehicle thefts plummeting 62%, nearly 2,000 fewer stolen cars. All seven major crime categories in every precinct in the city showed decreases with no significant increases anywhere. Now, additionally, Memphis Police Department responded to over 10,000 fewer calls for service, down about 23%, which Davis attributed to the overall drop in crime. Now, these improvements follow the Memphis Safe Task Force's deployment, which has led to more than 10,000 arrests since September of 2025 and contributed to broader declines in various offenses. The fact that Chicago doesn't want this kind of help still astounds me, I just have to say. Number three today, Tennessee increases their private school voucher vendor contract by $356 million. So Tennessee lawmakers have approved a $356 million raise for the company managing the state's private school voucher programs, bringing the total contract amount to nearly $637 million. Now, the increase comes as the legislature expanded the Education Freedom Scholarship Program to 35,000 students by next school year. The vendor, Student First Technologies, has faced issues in other states, including contract termination in Arkansas and processing problems in West Virginia. Now, lawmakers are calling for more oversight of vendors and monitoring of rising costs in the voucher programs. So I'm pro school choice. I definitely want it to succeed. But of course, if we're using any type of private voucher company, we have to make sure that the money is being spent wisely. It requires proper oversight, just like anything else does. Number two today, Tennessee Republicans have unveiled their Capitol monument recognizing unborn children. So the Tennessee Republican Party unveiled a new monument at the state capitol honoring unborn children on the fourth anniversary of the U.S. Supreme Court's decision to overturn Roe v. Wade. Now, the monument is a tribute to the lives lost through abortion and serves as a place for reflection and remembrance. The Tennessee Human Life Protection Act, triggered by the Roe v. Wade decision, they say has saved about 10,000 lives annually since its implementation. Now, the monument, located on the southeast side of the Capitol grounds, was approved by the General Assembly all the way back in 2018 and funded through private donations, reflecting Tennessee's commitment to protecting unborn children and valuing human life. But of course, there has been pushback against it. Democrats tried to block it. There were lawsuits over it, but it has been unveiled and it's there and it's a good thing. Number one today, and the Tennessee Conservative had this story, so we might talk about it more with Brandon next. But Red Bank and Tennessee residents are concerned as the city considers its third property tax increase in 5 years. So Red Bank, Tennessee residents are voicing concerns, and if you're one of them, tell me on the text monster about this. Is this something it's affecting you? But they're voicing concerns over a proposed property tax increase for fiscal year 2027, which would mark the third hike in 5 years. The rate could rise by up to 14% from $1.13 to $1.29 per $100 of assessed value. Now, Mayor Stephanie Dalton cited inadequate long-term planning by the city, while officials pointed to a $700,000 shortfall from a miscalculation in Hamilton County's 2025 property reappraisal. Residents questioned the city's spending priorities, though, especially employee salaries, which the city says are set to remain competitive with neighboring areas but are still lower than many. Now, officials note that Red Bank lacks other significant revenue sources. The proposal contrasts with other Tennessee areas that have rejected tax increases or introduce relief programs like freezes for seniors and other affected people. So I'm guessing some people listening right now, if you're in Red Bank, excited about this tax increase? Do you think it's necessary? I'm just saying. All right, when we get back, we're going to speak with Brandon Lewis. He's the founder of the Tennessee Conservative. Go to TennesseeConservativeNews.com. Subscribe today. And when you do, let them know Yappy was the one who sent you.
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12: ABC News, I'm Chuck Severton. The Supreme Court has ruled that the maker of Roundup Weed Killer can't be sued under state law for failing to warn users about the product's alleged cancer risk because the EPA didn't require a warning label when approving the product for sale. ABC's Stephen Portnoy in Washington.
13: The case involved a man who won a $1 million lawsuit in state court, alleging that Monsanto violated Missouri law by failing to warn on the label that the weed killer Roundup might cause cancer.
12: Conservative Supreme Court majorities say the government can keep asylum seekers from entering the U.S. and can cancel the temporary protected status granted Haitians and Syrians. U.S. help is going to Venezuela after deadly earthquakes overnight. Search and rescue teams headed there from Los Angeles and Virginia. Over 160 dead. The latest reading of the Federal Reserve's primary metric for gauging inflation says that last month, inflation accelerated 4.1% over May of last year. This is ABC News.
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1: Welcome back to Yaffe Live. We are here on Talk Radio 102.3. Yes, I am Tennessee's voice of reason, Chattanooga's conservative conscience. And at this time every week, we speak with Brandon Lewis. He is the founder of the Tennessee Conservative. You can read his stuff at TennesseeConservativeNews.com. And Brandon, I understand there's an event coming up as well you wanted to highlight for people.
2: Oh, yeah. So, as you know, we are the state's only conservative news publication, in my humble opinion. 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You can't do that. And so we have a huge event coming up in Franklin, Tennessee, which is in Williamson County, and it is July 23rd, 2026. 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You will see some ads there. But if you go, it's a long URL, and we'll post it in when we post this online. It's TennesseeConservativeNews.com. Just go /Franklin, just like Ben Franklin. And it's at the Kokomo Trading Company. It's being sponsored by our mutual friend, Mr. Steve Abramowitz, who is, getting the location and providing some food so that we can all get together. So if you appreciate getting the news, as you have found out, Yaffe, we report things that it's not in any other broadsheet. It's crazy. Things that conservatives really care about, the left-wing media, the Democrat-controlled media ignores. So we would love to have you there. Again, it's July 23rd, 2026, and if for some reason you can't make it and you just want to chip in, you can always go to TennesseeConservativeNews.com, hit the support button, and it makes a big difference.
1: So you're going to be there. Steve's going to be there. Some of the other reporters, Olivia, maybe? She's
2: going to be there. Olivia's helping with the event. She'll be there, I think. I think David is going to be there. And so we don't have a big staff. but we do get a lot out, given the small staff we have. And so it's going to be a good time. And I would say that second to Hamilton County, our biggest base of support for the publication comes out of Williamson County.
1: Gotcha. Yeah, I mentioned Olivia. She's filled in for me a couple of times. So some of the fans might be.
2: Yeah, she does a good job. She does a better job than I do.
1: No. No.
2: No.
1: All right, let's
2: She's
1: get to
2: chipper. She's chipper and more.
1: She's younger.
2: That's what
1: it is. All right, let's get to some of the stories. Got to talk about this story you have on your site today, where the Diocese of Knoxville has decided to hold a food drive for illegal aliens. So many stories that we do still has to do with illegal immigration in Tennessee.
2: Yeah, and it's strange. It's one thing, just to help people in general, but they specifically said that this is the target market that we're going after. If your first action upon entering the country, are to break our laws, please come here. And so I suppose that, Jesus gathered with lawbreakers and things of that nature, so why not bring them all in? And we think that the event is likely triggered by the fact that a recent week-long joint operation by ICE and law enforcement that came on the tail end of this had an arrest of over 100 illegal aliens. And you may think, are they just rounding people up? No, these are folks with existing convictions for assault, DWI, attempted sexual battery. And so it's strange that a law enforcement event trying to get dangerous people out of our country that are here illegally could trigger the church to want to help. And so I don't know if the next time we have a sting on sex traffickers that the diocese is going to have a food drive for those folks. I don't know if more arrests of criminals will lead the church to reach out to that, audience. It's uncertain. But a local journalist said it's one thing to help. She's a Catholic. It's one thing to help people regardless of immigration status, and it's another one to specifically market to folks that are here that have broken the law. So it's interesting to watch the church twist and turn outside of the winds of Scripture, but it is commonplace, and it says in Scriptures that it will be commonplace, so we probably shouldn't be too surprised that it happens.
1: Yeah, I was going to say, Scripture obviously talks about forgiveness, redemption, helping sinners. Doesn't necessarily say we should help people break the law. I don't remember that verse in there.

0: Yeah, I don't know about you, Brandon, but I don't remember that verse.
1: No, you've got to read the scripture as a whole. That is the one
0: Right.
1: thing I do love, Yaffe, about our church is they preach through the Bible, meaning they preach all the way through every, when they take a book, it's all the way through
0: Yep.
1: the book.
0: Yeah.
1: And it's easy to skip over the parts that are uncomfortable, strange, or hard to understand, or things that are outside of culture. And I think it's so important when pastors cherry pick pieces of scripture out of context and preach on them, and then leave out the parts that might drive people off that are seeker focused. I think it's a danger. So it is. I just got through Leviticus here recently. Boy, that was a little unpleasant.
0: You picked the hardest book to read. You're just
1: well,
0: for
1: I'm
0: fun
1: just,
0: here.
1: I go through the Old Testament and the New Testament a book at a
0: yeah.
1: time, and so now I'm in Numbers in the Old Testament, which I'm sure is much better.
0: It's probably better than Leviticus. I'll give you that. Wow. All right. I'm speaking with Brandon Lewis, who is with the Tennessee Conservative. Speaking of scripture and Christianity, Tennessee's Charlie Kirk American Heritage Act is set to take effect, and this is basically an extra protection for teachers who want to teach, Christianity's role in the founding of this country and its history, which, I mean, it should be taught anyway if you're going to teach American history. But, obviously you mentioned the word Christianity. It gets controversial. But what do you think about this?
1: I think it's ridiculous, to be honest. It would be like if you taught the history of the automobile and you left out Henry Ford.
0: Yeah.
1: Right. You know, the guy that invented the assembly line and everything that came with it in modern American manufacturing. Like, how in the world could you possibly teach a subject that leaves out the core defining moment which it came? And, my wife and I have been fortunate enough through our church's civic and culture program to go to Philadelphia, to go to Boston, and to really see where the founding came from. And it was the mm-hmm. original pilgrims, those before the founding fathers, were here to escape religious persecution,
0: yep.
1: frankly, in England, which is alive and well again.
0: Unfortunately.
1: You can be arrested for praying in the streets today in England. And it's so strange because my wife's ancestor, Francis Fincher, was arrested for the exact same thing, which is why he immigrated
0: wow.
1: to our country. And so we got to see his grave up in Boston, which is very interesting.
0: It's on my bucket list, by the way,
1: running together.
0: To visit those places. Say on again? My bucket. That's on my bucket list to visit those places.
1: You should go. I've got a list. If you go to Boston, which is my favorite big city, the cleanest big city on the Eastern Seaboard that I've been to, I've got a list I can give you.
0: Oh, and okay.
1: I've been there twice. It's a great place.
0: I'm kind of surprised Boston's clean. Didn't used to be. So I guess they've done a lot better in recent years.
1: The downtown area. And it's wide and sprawling that I've walked around in for days on end was very clean. The people are nice. They seem to take pride in their city. It's quite different than New York City, which is a big stink pit. I don't care for that.
0: I was about
1: place.
0: To say, thank you for not cussing. You look like you're about to cuss there, but thank you for not cussing. Speaking with Brandon Lewis of the Tennessee Conservative. Now, that was one law that's about to take effect. You have a story on a bunch of laws that are actually about to take effect on July 1st, some on immigration and other things as well.
1: Yeah, just to give you some things to celebrate on the 4th of July at the 250th anniversary of this wonderful and the best country that ever has been founded with the most freedom and economic opulence that has ever been there, contrary to what liberals will tell you. So number one is encouraging public schools to display the Ten Commandments and foundational documents, authorizing school boards to open meetings of prayer if they prefer, preserving freedom of expression at higher education institutions. Used to be the place that there was freedom of expression where they taught that. Now they ban it. Citizenship checks for benefits applicants, prohibiting illegal aliens from operating commercial vehicles, requiring judges to cooperate instead of fighting ICE, ensuring illegal aliens can't get professional licenses. You can't be here with a deportation order. You can't dox illegal immigration officers. Criminal offenses for grooming minors. This is primarily focused at Tennessee teachers, which is a sad commentary in and of itself. Prohibiting educators from having sex with former students. Yes, it gets better. Now, this one I do like, which would have been interesting during the Covenant school shooting, requiring drug testing for suspected mass shooters, which people believe is one of the biggest contributing aspects to that particular shooting. Teaching child trafficking awareness in schools, probably to make sure that the teachers don't get to them, and then limiting classroom technology so that people can't, like we reported the last time I was on, that crazy story about the kid that was almost raped because yeah. of someone that got to them through their school iPad. And so it is just crazy.
0: Is this a list of reasons you just don't put your kids in a public school? Just right. That's basically what this story is, right? A list of why mm-hmm. you homeschool.
1: Yeah, don't leave your kid unattended at a bar after 1 a.m. Things of that nature. good old common sense parenting advice.
0: Right. All right, so we got some other stories I want to talk about. I don't want to miss this one, so we'll skip to this one. Tennessee's $30 million subsidy to Starbucks puts clawback record under scrutiny. We've talked about the Starbucks thing before, how, it's corporate welfare. Really not fair to the small mom and pop coffee shops that are in town. They don't mm-hmm. get any kind of tax no. break. But we just cater to these big businesses. And Starbucks, I like to go to Starbucks every now and then, but it's not really one that reflects Tennessee values, so to speak, in many ways.
1: No, and John Rose was making hay on another radio station in Nashville that's not nearly as good as this one. and about this very fact that why in the world would we give $30 million to Starbucks, a company that does not share Tennessee's values at all, when we got Rembrandts, when we've got Mean Mug, when we've got, what's the other place on the North Shore? Stone Cup. We mm-hmm. got all kinds of independent Mayfly up here on the mountain. Bill Lee and the legislature have never gone to them and given them a nickel, but at least 70 times, companies that promise to create jobs in exchange for government subsidies haven't held up their end of the bargain in Tennessee. You'd think after 70 times the legislature would catch on, but it's amazing what a pack check will make a politician right. forget. And so the comptroller says that the state has sought $22.5 million, which is hardly anything. It's a drop in the bucket from 14 companies, and they've collected about two-thirds of it, and they always fight them in court. They get something for free. They don't make it happen, and then they fight them in court, which costs us money just to get the money back. And often they go bankrupt, belly up, et cetera, and it doesn't happen. So, again, I think this is something I would love to see Marsha Blackburn talk about, John Rose, Monty Fritz, et cetera. Monty Fritz is appearing at a event at Calvary Chapel tonight. 6 o'clock, for those of you who might want to go there, and some other conservative candidates, I'm sure, in Hamilton County. But, yeah, it's an issue. And I think we should be putting small businesses before big businesses in Tennessee. It's a bipartisan issue. Democrats and Republican primary voters agree on it, but the Republican majority does not.
0: Yeah, it's one of those things where it's really easy to pander to voters and say, look at all this money I'm bringing on the front end, and then nobody does the research on the back end about how much is kind of wasted in a lot of that.
1: If you mean you need to cook up some kind of scheme, some kind of big business scheme, and go up to Nashville and see if we can get us some money for a business, maybe put it in our pockets and go bankrupt about 2 years later. I don't know what we could. Yeah. After the show, we'll figure that out.
0: No problems at all.
1: All we have to do is go out and get some venture capital for about $100,000 worth of PAC donations, and then we'll go up to Nashville. We'll throw it around, and we'll get us a couple. $30 million, $10 million, and it will laugh all the way to the bank.
0: Yeah, man, it's way too close to the truth in that one. Yeah, Brandon Lewis, founder of the Tennessee Conservative, really appreciate you coming on. As always, my friend, people can find this interview at TennesseeConservativeNews.com. Information about the event and much more. Thanks, man. I really appreciate it.
1: All right, take care, Yaffe.
0: All right, there you go. Coming up next, we have our Sports Monster segment of the day. Much more to get to on Yaffe Live. Stay with us.
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8: Sunny this afternoon, a high of 88 degrees forecast. Tonight's low going down to 68. And then tomorrow, much of the same with a very slight chance of rain and a high near 90. Right now, partly cloudy, 84 degrees at the Talk Monster.
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0: Quake is here for our Sports Monster segment of the day. How are you, sir?
11: I am fantastic. Excited to be going out to Erlinger Park this afternoon. It's the Warning Griffin Never Text and Drive campaign, so mm-hmm. we like being involved with that. It's We've done this a number of different places with Warren and Griffin. So excited about that. Really, you know, anytime you can do a show at a ballpark or a field of some sort, you know, it's just fun to get out of the studio and all that. You got the U.

0: USA men's national team tonight. It's late, but it is a 10 o'clock start from the West Coast against Turkey. So I'm sure we'll be chatting about that a little bit.
1: By the way, I was going to say, Evie the other day, my daughter.
0: Right.
1: I don't know, I'm telling you, she's going to be an athlete. But she was out there playing soccer with one of her friends, and she was looking good, kicking it straight into the goal, and she's like not even three.
0: Well, the biggest key, and I've heard this from many, many people, the biggest key when they're young, and I'm talking about young being 10 and under,
1: mm-hmm.
0: is to keep it fun, keep it light. They don't need to go be running 50-yard wind sprints or something, you know what I'm saying? That's the key to it, is the, keeping them interested by making it fun.
1: Oh, well, I mean,
0: regardless of the sport.
1: That does make a lot of sense.
0: She likes kicking the ball around the yard, then, hey, there's no, I mean, let her do it, you know? She doesn't have to be good.
1: Point.
0: You won't know if she's college worthy until she's about 13 or 14. So.
1: Yeah, well, I don't really see me or my wife being the person to be like, but parents get crazy. They get crazy about that stuff.
0: Oh, yes, they do. Go to any ball field and on any given Saturday.
1: By the way, you're wearing the right shirt for tonight.
0: That's right.
1: I love this. That's good. Because they sold that at the store, didn't they?
0: They do, yeah. I'm just here for Miss Wanda.
1: That's awesome.
0: My girl, Wanda Goins.
2: She is a sweetheart.
0: She
2: is
0: awesome.
2: That's Judge Bean's girlfriend.
0: Well, if I wasn't married, it'd be my girlfriend.
2: There you go.
0: We got a fight on our hands. But she does security for Mox basketball, men and women, and she just involved on the campus at UTC and also does lookouts in the summertime. She's just an awesome human being.
2: Sweet lady.
0: She's a perfect director of first impressions, is what they used to call our, when we had a person at the front desk here at the radio station. But she is that for, you know, the lookouts. I mean, and she actually, I think, worked with them when they were at Ingle. I think she started when they were at Ingle Stadium. So she's been giving out, before she would sell programs, but now they're all digital on your phone, right? So now she says, programs, not 25 cents, free.
1: Oh, okay.
0: So you gotta scan the thing to get the program.
1: One, I have to say, how cool is it to have an organization to make a shirt like that for someone like that, a part of the organization?
2: Yeah, that's cool.
1: I mean, that's really cool.
0: Yeah.
1: But the other thing
0: I
1: is,
0: I told Rich, that's kind of an NIL property right there. I mean, he was like, you know what? We need to pay her. We've been selling the heck out of those T-shirts. We need to give her something.
1: Okay.
0: I'm sure they did.
2: Cumulus has never made a T-shirt for me.
0: Me neither.
1: I was about to say, but it says a lot about her, too, the fact that they're willing to do that.
0: Oh, yeah.
1: The fact that
0: she's as much of a staple with the lookouts as Rich is. Or,
1: right.
0: You know.
1: Right. So that's an amazing story. So I can't wait to go out there tonight. Max and I are going to be out there. For the game itself,
0: cool.
1: How much food am I going to eat? I am not sure. I could eat a lot.
0: There's a lot to choose from.
1: I had a salad for lunch just so I could be. I could
0: there
1: be ready for tonight.
2: You're not going to embarrass me, are you?
0: He does a good job of that himself.
1: I was about to say,
2: you're right.
1: It's all payback, Max. All right, you embarrass me every day on the radio. No, I'm going to embarrass you in person.
2: Okay. All right. Well, John Bradford's going to have us sitting down in his section, so we're already going to be embarrassed.
0: Oh, okay. Well, we're going to be – I'm not sure exactly where we're going to be, but we're probably going to be within the third baseline,
1: nice.
0: Home plate, first baseline. And we were out in center field last time, and, you know, when Rich was talking about the stadium when it was getting built, he said, you know, there's going to be about seven different sight lines you can sit in it'll be a different game from your optics of the whole thing. So we're taking in the behind third baseline and home plate on this one. Plus, it's a little bit more in the shade. Our boy Pasquale's got a big Best of Preps banquet tonight at 7 o'clock, so he doesn't need to go there all sweaty.
1: Oh, so, yeah, that's after the broadcast.
0: Yes,
1: okay.
0: Yeah, that's it. We're on a
1: tour. So he's going to be in his suit during the broadcast, right?
0: They've kind of backed off the suit thing, but, I mean, he'll be dressed up and nice golf shirt.
2: He'll be glad to be out in the heat. Every day he has to put a coat on to come in and do the show because the air conditioning is set so high.
1: Yeah, where he sits, too. It's like
2: right under the vent. Yeah, it's awful.
0: Yeah.
1: Anything else coming up on the show?
0: We're going to have a guy named Frank Beard. For you old school golf fans may remember him. He was actually the leading money winner on the PGA Tour back in the 60s. I think it was 62. May have been later than that, 67, something like that. Anyway, you know what? You want to take a guess? He was the winning money leader.
1: So
0: take
1: a guess.
0: On the PGA Tour in 1967, let's say.
1: What am I guessing?
0: How much money he won that year.
1: Oh, one mil? No?
0: $175,000.
2: Yeah,
1: I guess that was a lot in the 60s.
2: Yeah, that was a bunch of money back
0: then.
2: Yeah,
0: now they go home with like $30 million if you win it. Anyway, he'll join us at 6:35. We'll have our golf hour with Mike Jenkins at 6 to 7. Got a lot going on, as always, on a Thursday ride on Sport Talk.
1: Okay.
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1: From ABC News, I'm Chuck Severson. The Supreme Court has ruled in favor of the makers of a famous weed killer. ABC News national correspondent Stephen Portnoy in Washington.
2: The case involved a man who won a $1 million lawsuit in state court, alleging that Monsanto violated Missouri law by failing to warn on the label that the weed killer Roundup might cause cancer. Monsanto denies that its product is dangerous and points to the EPA's approval of its label. The high court ruled 7-2 in favor of the company, finding that federal law governs the labeling and preempts the state court claim. The ruling did not fall along the court's traditional ideological lines, with Liberal Justice Ketanji Brown Jackson being joined in her dissent by conservative Neil Gorsuch.
1: The Supreme Court,
2: Portnoy, ABC News, Washington.
1: The Supreme Court deals blows to immigrants fleeing violence and danger seeking safety in the U.S. Conservative majorities say the government can keep asylum seekers from entering the U.S. and can cancel the temporary protected status granted to Haitians and Syrians. ABC's Devin Dwyer.
3: Trump can basically shut the doors at ports of entry along the border to prevent asylum seekers from even approaching a border agent to file an asylum claim. And that, to many immigration advocates and asylum seeker advocates, is a really disappointing and devastating decision given the United States history with respect to the Jews.
1: In a dissent, Justice Sotomayor invoked the history of the MS St. Louis from World War II when European Jews sailed across the Atlantic seeking safety in the U.S., only to be turned away and sent back where most were killed in the Holocaust. Search and rescue teams from Los Angeles and Virginia are headed to Venezuela after deadly earthquakes overnight. At least 188 people are dead, nearly 1,000 others injured. The Federal Reserve's primary inflation gauge shows that as of last month, inflation accelerated 4.1% over May of last year. The Fed's goal for lowering interest rates is 2%. You're listening to ABC News.
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12: 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A headline from The Hill here that I have to read, I guess. It says, Senate GOP tries to make up with Trump after tensions boil over on Iran. We will talk about this because happened yesterday. Trump goes to Capitol Hill. He really wants to get the SAVE Act passed. He says he's not going to vote on a housing bill, which I want to talk about that as well. There are problems with the housing bill, but that's not why he's not going to sign it. But I'll read some of this and get the reaction as well. I saw the reaction from some of the Tennessee delegation on this and the Georgia delegation as well. But it says, according to The Hill, tempers boiled over between President Trump and Republican senators after the president ambushed GOP lawmakers on Wednesday by refusing to sign a popular bill to address housing costs. Trump then blew up at GOP lawmakers during a Wednesday lunch meeting after a successful resolution a day earlier that directed him to withdraw U.S. forces from hostilities in the Iran region. Now, in a sign of how badly the rupture jarred Republicans, the Senate GOP late Wednesday night quickly sought to make amends with the president, reversing course by rejecting a new Iran resolution and directed Trump to remove focus from hostilities with Iran without a declaration of war or a specific authorization for military force. So you have a couple of things going on here. You had that resolution where a couple of Republican senators went along with Democrats and voted against Trump's war powers. It's just a resolution. It's not binding. It's really just symbolic, trying to make Trump look bad. So Trump was upset about that. But then yesterday, he kind of out of nowhere said he was not going to sign a housing bill that got bipartisan support because he wants them to work on passing the SAVE Act. And so Trump, after that, he posts that on Truth Social. After that, he meets with John Thune, Senate Majority Leader, others on Capitol Hill, and says, you know, we need to really work to pass the SAVE Act. Now, there was also apparently some arguing with Trump and other members of Congress. Here was what Trump said, though, right after the meeting. He said overall it went okay.
13: I think we had a really great meeting, and we're very proud of the party. We like our leader. We like everybody really in the room. I don't like a few people, but that's okay.
12: Yeah, and he says you're probably going to know who those people are, which, of course, we do know who those people are. But it says here in a 47-50 vote, the measure, nearly identical to the one that was approved by the Senate on Tuesday in a vote that infuriated Trump, was defeated. Senator Rand Paul, one of four Republicans who voted for the previous measure, voted present this time. It was Senator Bill Cassidy who exploded at Trump during the Wednesday lunch meeting, voted against it after receiving a briefing on the Iran war at the White House ahead of the vote. Now, Senators Lisa Murkowski and Susan Collins voted for both I mean, the usual people that are Republicans but are going against Trump on some of this stuff. So three issues here where all of this kind of just blew up and turned into one thing yesterday. You have the Iran war, which unfortunately this deal, it's just, I've been complaining about it. I mean, it's just, so to speak. Republicans are not happy with the nature of the deal either. They supported the war in the beginning, but the deal just doesn't seem like a great deal. So you have the complaints about that going on. You have Democrats who were against it from day one. And you have the SAVE Act. And the only way that you could get the SAVE Act passed, voter ID, which, you know, I want to see passed. But the only way you get that passed is you have to blow up the filibuster. Well, they just don't have the votes to do that. The same people that are voting against Trump on the war or the same Republicans are not going to vote to get rid of the filibuster. They're just not. So that's going to get in the way of that. It's just the reality. We're a divided country. Congress has a slim majority. Republicans do. Very, very divided. So Trump's upset about that. But now you also have the other issue of housing. This bill is supposed to address the high cost of housing and doesn't really solve that problem. I spoke about it yesterday with Congressman Barry Moore when he was on the show, and he voted against the bill, not just because of the SAVE Act stuff, but he says, look, we're not going to solve the housing issue by another government program where we subsidize housing through billions of dollars of more government spending. That's not how we're going to solve it. So that's kind of interesting. Now, I did see in a moment, I'll kind of read what one of Tennessee's U.S. senators said, Bill Hagerty. He kind of weighed in on this. He seems to agree with Trump on the Save America Act. Now, U.S. Senator Tommy Tuberville was actually at the meeting yesterday and talked a little bit about what he saw there.
14: Well, it was like a halftime speech from a head coach. President Trump had a lot on his mind. He's got a lot on his mind all over the world. And so we expected a shorter talk, which he gave. Some people said we'll be in there a couple hours. We weren't. This was a great talk by President Trump. He did call some people out for voting against the War Powers Act yesterday, right in the middle of negotiations, where they had some things worked out, and all of a sudden the Iranians see what's going on and say, what's going on? Your Senate just passed no war against Iran, which for any Republican to vote against that, that is ridiculous. Right in the middle of negotiations, President Trump's exactly right. You do not do that during negotiations. He's trying to save people's lives. He's trying to save the free world. And we got people just nonchalantly voting against President Trump. Not voting against something, but voting against President Trump. Simply for the fact that they might not like some of the things he does. But
12: all right, so there was Tuberville talking about what he saw in the meeting. He also talked about the importance of saving or passing the SAVE Act.
14: Overall, Martha, it was a great talk. One of the best I've heard President Trump give. Very emotional talk. We talked about the country. He talked about, you know, the avenue that we need to take. We're in a very tough time getting ready for an election. The thing that I was excited about is he brought up all the situations to where we can get the Save America Act passed. And everywhere I go, everywhere all Republicans go across this country, and they're lying if they don't tell you it's not true, is Save America Act is the number one thing the people want. They want fair elections. We just saw the nonsense in California, and we're seeing the nonsense of these communists taking over our country. And they're not socialists, they are communists. And so President Trump was exactly right. I'm proud of what he did today. He spoke up, he called people out. They had a very good conversation back and forth. But people need to be called out. If you're not going to vote for this country, my God, folks, we are in trouble. And President Trump needs help, and we're not giving him 100% help that he needs.
12: So that was Tuberville explaining what was in the meeting. Now, one of our Tennessee senators, Bill Hagerty, said this about it. He said, President is 100% correct. The Save America Act is a must-pass bill, and Democrats' obstruction to an overwhelmingly popular common-sense election integrity bill tells us all we need to know. I want to pass for Tennessee and the United States. And I believe Hagerty voted for the housing bill that Trump's holding up as leverage to get the SAVE Act passed. So it kind of shows it's really more about priorities. But I do want to focus a little bit on the issue of housing, because I have said this for a while, that if Republicans, I mean, why are socialists winning in some of these big cities? Part of it's illegal immigration. Part of it's just immigration in general. Part of it's our university system teaching America hate, and part of it is anti-Semitism. But part of it is also they are actually talking about an issue that affects a lot of people, and that's affordability. It does. It affects, when you talk about the cost of housing, the cost of healthcare, the cost of college tuition, the cost of childcare, that's affecting most people in the middle class. And I've said for a while that if Republicans, if they actually want to win elections in the future, they're going to have to address not just inflation broadly, but they're going to have to address specifically those areas. Now, according to Senator Marsha Blackburn, she supported this housing bill. It's called the 21st Century Road to Housing Act. She said the Housing Act will help make the dream of home ownership a reality for Americans by cutting red tape and lowering costs. Republicans are making life more affordable for families in Tennessee and across the country. So she says it cuts red tape, unblocks housing supply, it lowers costs, and generates no new spending. So she's saying it doesn't generate really any new spending on this. Tuberville, though, disagreed with that. He says, look, I'm all for lowering the cost of housing, but this bill doesn't really address some of the key issues. Here's what he said.
14: We're $39 trillion in debt. We're giving more money to a department that, to me, is just pushing money out the door, and we don't know where it goes most of the time. It's, right now, most of it's probably going to illegals living in this country. It's not going to help the middle class. And if it helped the middle class, I'd be all in. But I think this is a bill that might touch a little bit of the middle classes, but it's going to go to a lot of people that are here illegally to build houses for them. If you want to fix housing, drop the interest rate. That's how you fix housing and make it more affordable.
12: Now, Trump actually said something similar when you're talking about the issue of housing. Here's what he said about it.
13: The housing bill is housing. I made billions of dollars with housing. I know housing better than anybody, maybe anywhere. It's all about the interest rate. Lower the interest rates, you can have all the housing you want. Low interest rates will solve everything, will solve that. Now, despite that, we're doing well with housing.
12: So both him and Tuberville mention interest rates. And I have to admit they have a point. Just look at your mortgage payment. Anyone who has a mortgage, look at your payment. How much of that is going to the principal? And how much of that is going to interest? A whole lot of that is going to interest. So when the interest rate goes up, I mean, that really affects your monthly mortgage payment, which is what the average middle class family is looking at. So it's true. But I do want to say real quick that it's not the only issue. Historically speaking, interest rates are still pretty low. There are other issues as well when you're talking about the cost of housing. Lowering the interest rate, which means getting a control of government spending and inflation, that's true. That would help out a lot. But there are other issues as well. You have to be able to build new houses. You have to be able to clean up crime in your city so people aren't just leaving your city and going to another area. And the amount of money we pour into subsidizing housing in this country, we have government-sponsored entities, Fannie Mae and Freddie Mac. You have Ginnie Mae as well, which is like direct government-sponsored entity, you know, subsidization. It's the same thing with healthcare and college tuition. You look at the most subsidized parts of our economy. The most subsidized parts are healthcare, education, and housing. And those are the areas where you also see the increase in costs the most. The areas where the government are subsidizing it, or the government is subsidizing it in this country, that's where you're also seeing costs explode, which should tell you something. So more government spending isn't going to solve the problem. So interest rates, lowering interest rates would help, but there is much more to it than that. So if you want to weigh in, you can, 423-267-1023, 423-267-1023. All right, we have much more to get to. Christopher Reed's going to join me at the bottom of the hour. By the way, Max, because I like to get your blood pressure up, you know, it is my goal on a daily basis on this show to see how I can raise Max's blood pressure. Just wait until I get to a story coming up next.
15: I can't believe
12: it. The good news, it doesn't have to do with Hakeem Jeffries, does not have to do with Chuck Schumer. It does have to do with the mayor of Chicago. So you just wait until you read about what he did.
15: Oh, I can imagine.
12: I can't believe it. We'll be back in a moment on Yaffe Live.
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18: Partly sunny this afternoon with a high of 88 degrees forecast. Should go down to about 68 degrees tonight. And about the same for tomorrow with only a slight chance of an afternoon shower, high near 90. Right now, partly cloudy, 86 degrees at the Talk Monster.
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12: Gosh, I just saw on the TV, one of the Chirons said that Iran is going to lash. And yes, this is not out of the Middle Ages or something. This is now. They want to have a sentence of lashes against a singer who didn't wear a hijab in public.
18: Oh, okay.
12: Yeah, this is just a wonderful regime we're dealing with.
18: Right out of a cave.
12: In Iran, right? I saw this as well. The Wall Street Journal said Iran attacks cargo ship testing Trump's deal to reopen the strait. So
18: I got a test for him.
12: Yeah. By the way, welcome back to Yaffe Live. Iran's Islamic Revolutionary Guard Corps attacked a Singapore flagged cargo ship Thursday in the Strait of Hormuz. It's according to two senior U.S. officials. The attack, which damaged the ship's bridge but left no casualties, took place near the coast of Oman hours after the Iranian paramilitary navy warned ships not to use the routes or whatever. So this is all going well in Iran. With you, here's what Rubio said so far about the negotiations.
16: The Iranian system is going to continue to produce all sorts of maximalist rhetoric. They're going to have people going on their TV, on their official media, and making all kinds of pronouncements. But what we're interested in is not their press conferences. What we're interested in is whether or not ships are moving. If ships are moving as they should be moving, then that's what we're going to judge and that's what we're going to react to. The president has multiple options at his disposal. If Iran goes back on their word or if Iran decides they don't want to make a deal, let's hope that's not the case. We don't want that to be the case. We're going to give diplomacy every chance to work. We've got a good team working on it. And so if it doesn't work out, the president knows what his options are.
12: All right, there you go. So
18: somebody's got a little more patience than I've got. I
12: was about to say.
18: I don't have that much patience. You lie to me twice, you're off the list.
12: The good cop, bad cop routine continues. J.D. Vance, good cop. Trump, bad cop. I guess Rubio's the closer? I'm not sure.
18: He's the judge. Maybe he gets to make the decision on what we do.
12: Yeah, maybe. I'd feel better about that if he was. I just have to say, I would. So, would you like to hear what the Chicago mayor did?
18: I really could care less what they do in Chicago. All I know is they're shooting each other up there.
12: So, according to Fox here, Chicago mayor has been ridiculed for touting trans-violent state of emergency. So, they had a murder-plagued Juneteenth weekend, talked about it on the show.
18: Only 7 died, 30-something got shot.
12: Crazy. 7 died. They've had over 200 murders this year. It's only 6 months into the year. They've had over 600 shootings.
18: Let's move to the big city.
12: Uh-huh.
18: Where it's fun.
12: Uh-huh. And now he decided to claim this is where he's spending his time. Since declaring a trans femicide state of emergency, our administration has strengthened the city's capacity to support LGBTQ+ Chicagoans. This framework builds on the work by centering the voices and lived experiences of trans Chicagoans to chart a path toward a safer, more connected city.
18: What?
12: I don't even know. It says online critics lambasted Johnson for focusing his administration's energy on the transgender issue, and many noted that the timing of the post coincided with a weekend where 39 people were shot and 6 were killed while the city celebrated Juneteenth. Which is crazy. They're shooting each other for a celebration?
18: What's that got to do with trans people? Is that who's shooting each other?
12: Nope.
18: They're the victims?
12: Nope.
18: Then what the hell is he talking about?
12: not the real issue is what he's talking about. Yeah, he's ignoring the true problems. I mean, I had a story in my bullet points about what's going on in Memphis. Murders in Memphis are down 44%.
18: I heard that.
12: Vehicle theft down 62%.
18: But they don't need any help in Chicago. They've got it all under control.
12: I just don't understand. If you're the mayor of Chicago and you just see the success, you're dealing with a crisis. This is an American city dealing with this kind of nonsense.
18: I wouldn't even visit it, much less live there.
12: I guarantee you it affects tourism. No doubt about it. There are probably a lot of people that would love to visit that aren't going there because of this stuff. They hear about this all the time. We all do. And yet they have an opportunity. Trump's offered, hey, we'll do a Chicago Safe Task Force. We'll go down there. We'll fix things. Look what it did in Memphis. 44% reduction.
18: It's the same way in New York. I wouldn't go to New York.
12: So Marsha Blackburn said this in response to what the mayor of Chicago did. Said, so Chicago mayor won't declare a state of emergency for gang violence, but he'll declare one for trans violence? Yeah, that's exactly right. They don't want to. I mean, the gang violence, oh, that only exists because of evil capitalism and racism.
18: I wonder how many people follow the mayor around with a gun.
12: That's a good point.
18: I guarantee he's not in any danger. He's got all those guards around him watching for him.
12: That's true. No. He's very worried about trans violence, not gang violence. No. They're fine. They're dealing with that. It's okay.
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12: Told you it would get your blood pressure up, Max. 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All right, coming up next, Christopher Reed's going to join the show. He's host of The Daily Controversy. We'll get to that more next on Yaffe Live.
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1: ABC News, I'm Chuck Sievertson. A federal judge has blocked a portion of President Trump's executive order on mail-in voting. The order seeks to create a voter database from each state, and the Postal Service would go off of that list to mail ballots to voters. Supreme Court conservative majorities have ruled that the government can keep asylum seekers from entering the U.S. and can cancel the temporary protected status granted to Haitians and Syrians.
3: The plaintiffs here had also claimed racial animus on the part of the president, who, of course, has said things derogatory about those countries. And Justice Samuel Alito, in the majority opinion, said he did not see sufficient evidence of a racial animus in these decisions.
1: ABC News senior Washington reporter Devin Dwyer. The Federal Reserve's primary inflation gauge shows that last month inflation accelerated 4.1% over May of last year. After deadly earthquakes overnight in Venezuela, at least 188 people are dead, 1,000 more injured. This is ABC News.
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1: They also have, you know, coach-led prayers, not mandatory. It's all voluntary and everything. So Freedom From Religion Foundation, it's a woke atheist group, as you know, but they're going after Auburn. So I said, no, Tuberville is right. I said, we can't. It's totally okay to have pride stuff on baseball jerseys, but you put a cross on a practice jersey and everyone freaks out. So they responded to me and they said, the fact that you can't tell the difference between a private MLB team and a taxpayer-funded public university explains why you're so confused about the First Amendment. So I responded and I said, you guys literally confuse the word of and from, because freedom from religion is not in the First Amendment. So don't talk to me about confusing. But also, I mean, my main point still stands, right? That Auburn, freedom of religion can allow players to pray with their coach in public. Isn't that what the First Amendment's all about?
2: I mean, when we had the First Amendment, which the freedom from religion nut jobs who never win cases in the Southeast, just FYI, 9 of 13 states, when that amendment was ratified, had official state religions that were they weren't federal. It wasn't the United States, but they Alabama had one, I think, when we were a state in 1819. Again, like this idea that Auburn can't put something about Christ on his jersey is ridiculous. The Supreme Court is continuing to make this so unbelievably clear. There was a case where a coach prayed after the games. I think it was in Washington, and then they fired him, and he won, I don't know, $800,000, $1 million. I think it may have been $1.6 million. So every single case has gone to the Supreme Court, really in the last 20 to 30 years, for the most part, has basically backed up exactly what you're saying. These people have – they're trying to raise money, right? And the way they raise money is they send a letter – and they have stupid media, and I think it was probably the stupid Auburn media, say, hey, this is a controversy. But the fact is, it's not really a controversy. And Auburn could have said, by the way, these people have done this many times in Alabama and have never won or have won one out of 87 times, or just not done the story at all. They could have done a search on Grok or used the, hey, is this fine for Auburn to do this? And then Grok would have said, yes, absolutely. Here's what you can do. I mean, it's not really a story. It's just they do this so they can fundraise. They know they're not going to win. Like, that's another thing. It's like the SPLC. Like, they didn't really care about racism or any of that stuff. They cared about raising a ton of money. So they paid off, allegedly, the KKK people and the white nationalist people for cross burning and hoods and all that stuff, because they don't give a crap about racism. They want to stoke racism so they can gain more money, according to the indictment. Now, that'll be taken care of in court. Those are allegations until it's actually, you know, adjudicated by a jury. But it's the same thing with these guys. They just send letters, and it's Alabama. It's not going to win. It's not going to win the 11th Circuit in a federal level. It's not going to win on the Supreme Court. So the idea that this is going to go anywhere is insane. It's just not. You might as well just – it could have been a five-year-old writing a letter to the news people and saying, I don't like this, in crayons, and it would have the same legal effect as this group.
1: Yeah, I tend to agree with you. I didn't really think about the financial aspect, but you're right. A lot of these groups, that's what they want to do, get attention, raise money, pad their pockets. But also, I think when it comes to a group like this, they hate Christianity, right? It really is an attack on Christianity, isn't it?
2: Yeah, but I mean, people don't like this, but it's true. LGBTQ stuff is an extreme attack on Christianity, because think about it. The pride flag is six colors, not seven. Seven is the number of God. Six is not the number of God. They're taking something that is a biblical covenant with man that God made with Noah, and turning it into something related to alternative sexual lifestyle. Right. So, yes, the idea then that goes to your question about the MLB doing this. One, the reason that you see so much LGBTQ stuff shoved in down kids' throats, it's a way to go after Christianity. That's what all this stuff is. I mean, the Islam.

0: Socialism is that. Communism is that. Islamism that you saw win in New York is all of that. But yeah, this group hates Christianity. Christianity is the greatest threat to a leftism in the country, and so is the nuclear family. And they know the less people that have faith, the less people that will get married and have kids, the less strong the family will be. So yeah, of course they hate Christianity with a passion. But all these groups that we talked about, their ultimate goal is to destroy Christianity, because Christianity is the bulwark against everything they want to do.
1: Speaking with Christopher Reed, he is host of The Daily Controversy. Yeah, so it's interesting, too. You're talking about Major League Baseball. Their gripe with me is I kind of brought up the issue of pride, and people were totally okay with pride stuff, but and they're like, well, MLB, it's a private organization. I mean, that's true, but you know, Josh Hawley brought up a good point. They have a lot of antitrust protections, right? They actually do have some government protections here, don't they?
0: Yeah, they get it's weird because technically Congress gave them an exemption. And since Congress gave them the exemption, they have oversight over them in a way they wouldn't. But even if it was completely private with no ties, they would not be able to forcibly make their employees wear something that celebrates a pride lifestyle. That is against the Civil Rights Act. That's against the Constitution. Harmy Dillon actually sent them a letter about this. If the organization, like if the people that own the stadium, if they want to do a pride night and celebrate pride, they have the prerogative to do that. All they want, you go for it. But once you say, if you try to make your employees go against their religious beliefs by doing that, that is a violation, whether you're a private company or your government. You can't do that anywhere in the United States. That is illegal, and that's why the head of the MLB, the commissioner, apologized, and he said the Giants failed to communicate what the rules were, therefore we withdraw our warning letters, and they made it very emphatic that they can't do that again.
1: So what do you think about Congressman Barry Moore? I have on the show all the time. He's going to be Alabama's next U.S. senator. He put forward a bill that would add sort of a rating or kind of a warning label to children's programming that has LGBTQ content in it. And he kind of promoted a poll this week, or wrote about it, that shows that a lot of parents want something like that. Do you think it's a good idea?
0: Yeah, absolutely. I mean, look, especially the question is, why would you put something that's highly sexualized in children's programming? Because if you actually watch what this stuff is, I mean, they're not just talking about, oh, the two daddies, the two mommies. Sometimes it goes a lot further than that, and it can be really gross. And parents have a right to know. I mean, we already have the right. We can put warning labels on CDs. You have to put warning labels on TV shows. Movies have to be rated. So the Congress can actually decide what gets put on warning labels. It's not really a constitutional issue. So I think that would be perfectly fine. I would love that because, you know, when I watch like a Netflix show, as soon as I see like there's some sort of LGBTQ ideology, I stop watching it. And I'd love it if they put a warning label. So I'm like, yeah, I'm never going to watch this. I don't care who's in it. That would be really good for consumers, but especially for parents, so they don't accidentally put something in front of their kid that they don't want their kid to be aware of because they're trying to be age appropriate.
1: Yeah, I tend to agree. It's one of those things where it's sad we need it, you know, but we do. When the Muppet Babies, that was the example I gave and Barry Moore gave, when the Muppet Babies has like a trans character, or Arthur, the kid show Arthur has like a gay wedding and stuff, it's like, okay, I guess we need this now. We have to pay attention to what they're trying to teach our kids, right?
0: Yeah, I mean, I don't get it with Arthur because I assume that show was 100% gay from the beginning. So, I mean, like, if you couldn't figure it out, that one, the dude's British, right? So, I mean, what do you expect? And I don't know. Very effeminate. So, yes, Muppet Babies, that Sesame Street has gone super gay. Like, we need those warning labels, but, you know, I'd be fine if it went a lot further than that, just to be honest with you. And I think we should, but at a minimum, we should start with warning labels.
1: Speaking with Christopher Reed, host of The Daily Controversy, do want to ask you about the spat that happened at Capitol Hill yesterday. President Trump meeting with Republican leaders, got into it with Bill Cassidy, of course, over not only the War Powers Resolution, but also the Save America Act. He's delaying a vote on a housing bill because he wants them to pass the Save America Act. What are your thoughts on everything that happened there?
0: You know, Bill Cassidy's a doctor, so you'd think that he could get someone to prescribe him some Xanax or something, because he went completely crazy. I mean, he was about to get restrained by the Secret Service. He was like, he was moving towards the president, and I don't care if you're a senator or not, you don't do that. Like, obviously, it's not like he could do anything in that environment, but still, he's completely gone insane because he lost his primary because he thinks he owns the seat. And here's the thing. I love how these Republican senators, they show their true colors whenever they decide to retire or they lose a primary, and they say, oh, I'm free to do what I want. Well, because Bill Cassidy was never really a Republican. He wanted political power, and he could only get that if he was elected as a Republican. But he would have easily been a Democrat if he would have been in a blue state. And it's easy to see that because Cassidy changed his votes on a lot of things after he lost his primary, and he's doing it out of spite, which means he doesn't give a crap about the American people. He certainly doesn't give a crap about the people of Louisiana. He's a petty child. I'm glad he's going to be out of there. And honestly, after that kind of behavior in the old days, they would have kicked him out of the Senate. But at a minimum, I think what Trump did to him was 100% called for, because Cassidy, he's at a meeting where he's talking about the importance of this, and he goes and he like mouths off to the president. It was just dumb of him to do that. So, yeah. And as far as like saying delay the housing bill for SAVE Act, put as much pressure as you can on the senators. At the very least, what that will do is that will set it up to make primarying the moderate to liberal senators, especially the ones in red states where it's not an issue of whether we win or not. That'll make it 10 times easier. And we can use this 2 to 4 years from now for the ones that aren't up this time. So it serves a purpose either way. And that housing thing will go through no matter what. It got like 80% of the votes. So what Trump is doing is he's saying, I care about this. I'm not going to be bullied. I'm going to leverage you for it. So yeah, do it. And you know, if it takes time, if you got to delay things, do it. Cause it's really important to the people. It's the number one issue among activist Republicans. And those are the people that will do the door knocking, make phone calls and win elections.
1: 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He is host of The Daily Controversy. 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
7: Lots of sunshine this afternoon. A high of about 88 degrees. Tonight's going down to 68 degrees. And then tomorrow it's going to be a little bit warmer, with an ever so slight chance of rain, high near 90. Right now, partly cloudy, 86 degrees at the Talk Monster.
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1: We're back here on Yaffe Live. This is Talk Radio 102.3. I am Tennessee's voice of reason, Chattanooga's conservative conscience. Almost done with the show. Sport Talk coming up next, though. They're going to be broadcasting live from Erlinger Park. And later at the game, Max and I will be out at the game. I'm really looking forward to it. Is the weather supposed to be good? I didn't even
7: Yeah. High this afternoon, 88, and it's 86 now.
1: Okay,
7: so
1: good.
7: We're almost there and partly cloudy, so
1: I should probably listen to your forecast more. When you actually do it, so I wouldn't ask you now.
7: Well, it's not really all that important since we're inside the building.
1: Yeah, that's true. But probably
7: good to
1: know.
7: But since we're going to be outside the building here in a little while, it might be.
1: Yeah, that's true. Somebody texted this in. I guess we were talking about it earlier with the Save America Act. You know, the voter ID bill.
7: Yeah.
1: One person said, "When was the last time the U.S. did not require a photo ID?" Now, this could be someone that lives in Georgia or Tennessee where, yes, those states do.
7: Yeah.
1: But there are states that don't.
7: And I can name them.
1: That's kind of the
7: California,
1: problem.
7: California, New York, yep. You know, the one.
1: Yeah. So we'll talk about that in a moment. If you want to weigh in on the text monster, you can 423-267-1023, 423-267-1023. One person said this. Actually, this is just a long... Oh, yeah, one person said this, which I disagree with, but we were talking about what's being taught in schools. One person said, you do not need the Pledge of Allegiance at the school. You do not need prayer at the school. You need people teaching kids how to grow up with a financial advisement. I mean, why not both? Why not all of the
7: above?
1: What's
7: the problem with patriotism?
1: I mean, some people think it doesn't matter, but I think it does. In terms of the civic society, I think teaching patriotism is good.
7: Well, that goes along with history. Too many people have died.
1: Right.
7: Defending this country, and kids need to grow up knowing why and what happened and the whole nine yards, and there's nothing wrong with pledging allegiance to your country.
1: Yeah, this person says, the Pledge of Allegiance will not save the school. Hamilton County schools expect our kids to excel in math, science, and English. None of that teaches our kids about 401k and how to deal with their life going forward. I think I mean, I agree we need to teach financial responsibility.
7: Absolutely. Half these kids that get out of school, half of them, some of them can't even read.
1: Yeah.
7: And they graduate.
1: I was about to say, when we're not teaching them how to read,
7: well, you know,
1: it's hard to teach them anything
7: just,
1: else.
7: Just move them along. We don't want to embarrass anybody. Just let them graduate. And that's the worst thing you can do for a kid.
1: But to me, the number one purpose of education should be so they can participate in self-government in the future. So they can participate.
7: Ready for life.
1: Yeah. Part of life is voting. Part of life is the government. Part of life is economics. So
7: I would agree.
1: There you go. All right. Let's get to it, though. We got to end the show like we usually do. We have Yaffe's Monster Rewind. It is that time of the show once again. Sorry, I'm just ready to go to the ball game. I'm already done. I'm just ready to go. Anyway, it's that time of the show.
7: Take you out to the ball game.
1: It's that time of the show where I remind you, if you missed any of it live, the podcast is up on the website, WGOW.com, or anywhere you get your podcasts. So at the beginning of the show, we were talking about how they're preventing Tennessee from limiting what can be bought on food stamps. I really want Congress to fix this. Apparently, the issue is they need to fix it in the law, and Congress needs to pass a law to allow the states to do this. But we did talk about a story where Tennessee and Georgia taxpayers could pay extra SNAP costs if payment errors stay high. Apparently, they're pretty high in Tennessee and really high in Georgia. So we talked about that earlier. The podcast is up. We have the Tennessee bullet points as well, and part of the bullet points was the fact that according to the Memphis police chief, murders are down 44% and vehicle thefts are down 62% in Memphis because of the SAFE task force, which is awesome. I mean, just the fact that Chicago doesn't want the help amazes me. It's working in D.C. and it's working in Memphis, and it could work in Chicago if they let it. So we talked about that. We had Brandon Lewis on. He's the founder of the Tennessee Conservative. He talked about a lot of new laws that go into effect on July 1st. So we speak with them every week. The video of that segment and the podcast will be up at their website, TennesseeConservativeNews.com. You can subscribe, TennesseeConservativeNews.com. We had Quake come in for the Sports Monster segment of the day. They're going to be out at Erlanger Park. We just mentioned that. We also talked about the fight between Trump and some Senate Republicans, because he really wants them to pass the Save America Act. Here's what Trump said about it.
9: I think we had a really great meeting, and we're very proud of the party. We like our leader. We like everybody really in the room. I don't like a few people, but that's okay.
1: Now, Trump also talked about how we can lower housing costs in this country. Here's what he said.
10: The housing bill is housing. I made billions of dollars with housing. I know housing better than anybody, maybe anywhere. It's all about the interest rate. Lower the interest rates, you can have all the housing you want. Low interest rates will solve everything. We'll solve that. Now, despite that, we're doing well with housing.
1: All right, so we talked about that earlier. The podcast of that segment is up. We also talked about the latest in Iran. Iran's still firing at least at one ship that was on the Strait of Hormuz. But Rubio's over there trying to conduct negotiations, I guess. I would still prefer negotiating their terms of surrender. But here's what Rubio said about it.
11: The Iranian system is going to continue to produce all sorts of maximalist rhetoric. They're going to have people going on their TV, on their official media, and making all kinds of pronouncements. But what we're interested in is not their press conferences. What we're interested in is whether or not ships are moving. If ships are moving as they should be moving, then that's what we're going to judge and that's what we're going to react to. The president has multiple options at his disposal if Iran goes back on their word or if Iran decides they don't want to make a deal. Let's hope that's not the case. We don't want that to be the case. We're going to give diplomacy every chance to work. We've got a good team working on it. And so if it doesn't work out, the president knows what his options are.
1: All right, so we talked about that. The podcast is up. We had an interview with Christopher Reed. That podcast is up. And the show's over. Sport Talk's coming up next. Thanks to Captain Max for producing today. Thanks to you for listening. See you at the ball game. I'll be back tomorrow at the same time. See you then.

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1: From ABC News, I'm Chuck Severson. A U.S. official confirms that Iran attacked a ship in the Strait of Hormuz with a drone today. Secretary of State Marco Rubio in Bahrain near Saudi Arabia for a meeting of Gulf nations on Iran's compliance with the initial agreement with the U.S.
2: What we're interested in is not their press conferences. What we're interested in is whether or not ships are moving. If ships are moving as they should be moving, then that's what we're going to judge and that's what we're going to react to.
1: A federal judge has blocked part of a President Trump executive order that would create a voter database from each state. And the Postal Service would go off of that list to mail ballots to voters. ABC's Peter Haralambos.
3: The timing is crucial. Earlier this month, the Postal Service actually began the process of enacting part of this executive order by issuing a proposed rule that would direct states to create these lists of approved voters. The judge really unequivocal about the legality of that, writing, and I quote here, "The Constitution does not grant the president any specific powers over elections."
1: The Supreme Court says the maker of Roundup weed killer can't be sued under state law for failing to warn users about the product's alleged cancer risk because the EPA didn't require a warning. Supreme Court conservative majorities today ruled that the government can keep asylum seekers from entering the U.S. and can cancel the temporary protected status granted to Haitians and Syrians. ABC News senior Washington reporter Devin Dwyer.
4: Federal law requires that anyone who arrives in the United States has to be given the chance to apply for asylum. But the Supreme Court said today, if you show up at the doorstep of these ports of entry, you have not arrived in the United States. And so effectively, the government can now close the door and prevent you from even having the opportunity to lodge that claim.
1: After deadly earthquakes overnight in Venezuela, at least 188 people are dead and nearly 1,000 others injured. 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
7: 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Art Sanders, right now, traffic.
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0: 7 minutes after three. Sport Talk WGOW, the Talk Monster. Oh, kick it in, Art. There we go. For a little Motley Crue ride on Thursday.
1: I'm not messing around.
0: You're not messing around. No. That's right. As a former drummer, I could see that, you know, that's when they had the spinning drums. That tour that they did was, saw them at McKenzie Arena. It was super cool. Anyway, we are here at Erlanger Park, Chattanooga Lookouts, home of the Chattanooga Lookouts. Quake the Cowboy Pasquale. We are here for our Warren Griffin Never Text and Drive campaign. Those guys will be here. C-Mark and John Mark will be here later on this afternoon. So we are going to have some fun and just talking about how important it is to never text and drive. Joe, how are you today, sir?
2: You know, things have picked up a little bit today. Seeing all these food carts and drink carts moving around and action on the field, on the diamond.
0: Uh-huh. Taking some BP earlier.
2: Yeah, just and that's one thing. You know, we've been here a few times. And just seeing the amount of people here when there's no game going on. I'm not talking about employees. I'm talking about, you know, just people coming in and out, you know, walking around and, mm-hmm. and things of that nature. And I think this is not going to be just a one-year opening season type thing. I think this is part of I know it sounds dumb, but it's part of Chattanooga now. This is part of the destination.
0: So many non-baseball events,
2: you know? Right.
0: I thought it was cool. And, David, how are you, sir?
3: Good to see you. I am wonderful. Hope y'all are doing well. Hope everybody's doing well.
0: Dressed He's dressed well.
2: Espresso.
0: Espresso. Yeah. Dressed well because of the Best of Preps banquet tonight. You guys are going to pull that off again for the 4 millionth time, and it ought to be a big time. I saw pictures that Patrick McCoon posted on Facebook of Memorial Auditorium. The place looks spectacular, so I know you're excited about a really, really good night.
3: Yeah. Did the dress rehearsal before I came over here, so hopefully got all the pronunciations correct and all that fun stuff. And, yeah, we'll be good to go. It's another year of – well-deserving athletes, for
2: you
3: sure.
2: You can't just do that over the phone.
3: There was
2: just
3: that one year
2: David in.
3: Remember the one year that Fulmer was going to get subpoenaed if he set foot at the SEC Media Days in Birmingham?
0: Oh, yeah.
3: And so they had a little – what did you call
0: like
3: those things?
0: Like a conference call
3: thing. Yeah, things where that was up there.
0: Old-school conference call.
3: Yes.
0: Not
3: and
0: a
3: you had
0: call.
3: People put all their, like, recorders up there, and so there was that gadget that all these recorders around it, and yeah. Someone would ask a question, and you'd hear Fulmer from Knoxville giving the answer.
0: So odd. So we're gonna talk with Andrew Zito at 3:35. Of course, he's the vice president of Chattanooga Lookouts, and hope to get to the
3: Jose Marino.
0: Marino, who is the Lookouts manager, obviously.
3: Yeah, hopefully at 5:35, and I think it'd be fun just to get that perspective because we've certainly had plenty of staff members, owners. You know, we've. All the rank and file that work for the Lookouts have kind of given their take. We've had plenty of fans call in giving their take, but we really hadn't had the managerial take, and especially someone who was the manager at AT&T.
0: Right.
3: That can compare the two parks. I'm curious, is there something he likes better about AT&T? If it's the dimensions
0: or
3: I don't
0: space
3: know.
0: In the locker room. Who knows?
3: That stuff was definitely going to be better.
0: It had to have been better. Yeah.
3: So,
2: I don't know. Would there be anything there? I bet he was a big fan of the escalator. I was. Really misses that.
3: I'd say the view of the river.
0: Yeah, right. From the back of the clubhouse, maybe. I don't know. All right, so 267-1023. We will have our Papa John's question of the day, just like we normally do after the first break here on the Talk Monster. And just encouraging you to never text and drive. It's so dangerous and, you know, the whole everybody ought to understand that at this point in time, right? So I called Defender earlier today, and he was like, okay, when he hung up, he's like, all right, well, I'm going to tell C-Mark you were talking on your cell phone while you're talking to me while you're driving. I'm like, it's called the Bluetooth. Yeah. It's Bluetooth, and I think that went over his head. I don't
3: Well, it is wild that we've got don't text and drive with the latest news on Diana Rossini, because the latest with her, we all know about the whole Vrabel stuff, but apparently a couple of years ago, there's now video of her talking and admitting that she was texting and driving, gets pulled over by a law officer.
0: So was it? Like on a podcast that this
3: Yeah, she's
0: out?
3: Like openly admitting on like
0: she a, told on herself.
3: Yeah.
0: Wow.
3: And so The cop pulls her over. She asks the cop her favorite NFL team. The cop tells her, and so she immediately, like, speed dials the head coach of this NFL team and lets the coach talk to this law officer, and she brags about how she got out of a ticket.
2: You know, I'm a little surprised that Vrabel hasn't been the only one that's been outed
0: in this web of deceit
2: of Russini.
3: So you're saying it could be like the entire AFC?
2: not the entire.
0: You can't blame her for all of it. It takes two to tango.
2: No. I'm just saying. I'm not saying that. I'm just saying that I'm surprised that he's the only one that's been outed.
0: Right.
2: Like, I would not be shocked if more coaches were caught in that web.
0: Right. Yeah, it wouldn't surprise me.
2: They're out there.
0: Well, they might be. And nobody's splaining. Nobody wants to tell.
2: A lot of Rossinis out there.
0: Yeah, we've now made her a verb, right? You're Rossini? I don't know.
2: You big Rossini.
0: Yeah, that's it. So 267-1023. I guess Yaffe and Max are coming out later on today. That's what I heard. So.
3: Shirtless,
0: yeah. I mean, it's a perfect day for it. Imagine Max with a shirt on.
2: I think it'd be pretty awesome, to be honest. Max just walk in.
0: Hey, boys.
2: Chest painted.
0: Yeah, with a big Lookouts logo on it.
2: With Mama on it.
0: Mama. Mama and them.
3: Go home tonight and watch some soccer.
0: Yeah, how about that, 10 o'clock tonight?
3: Nothing like that 10 p.m. start.
0: And a game that they really don't. You know, to me, that's going to be the interesting thing is how do they handle this?
3: Well, you know that they've been, to this point, there have been four U.S. players receive yellow cards, and none of those players are going to start. So they're going to protect those.
0: But if they
3: and they're also
0: if
3: this
0: they
3: is
0: get
3: kind
0: up
3: of,
0: 1 or 2-0, do they even play?
3: This
0: know?
3: Is also kind of a bummer too. Apparently, they're wearing like all dark blue, according to a social media post I saw. Because everybody's like, "Where are the stripes?"
0: Right.
3: Those have been pretty popular.
0: They're pretty cool looking.
3: They are pretty cool looking.
2: You're pretty cool looking.
0: Oh yeah, of course.
3: And of course, now turkey isn't spelled the traditional turkey way anymore.
0: No, it's like Turkey or something. What's up
2: it?
0: With that?
3: Turkiye.
2: Oh, that's
3: changed
2: dumb.
3: Changed in 2022.
0: Bunch of dots. What is that? Icelandic or something? You know, Swedish? I don't know.
3: It's kind of like Czechoslovakia going to the Czech Republic, and now they prefer being called Czechia. I mean, it's just like
0: stop. We yeah. can't keep up with it. Can't keep up with it. All right, so 267-1023. We will definitely have your Papa John's question of the day when we return from the break on the Talk Monster. Right now, though, Joe's going to tell you about Lee Company. Lee Company brings you the swing and sway that is Sport Talk on the Talk Monster.
2: That you are correct, sir. Lots of swing and sway. 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
0: Coming right back with that Papa John's question of the day here on Sport Talk. Of course, Art keeping us between the ditches this afternoon. Arthur, we appreciate you, man, for getting us in and out of trouble here. As we can get into it pretty deeply right here on Sport Talk. 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
11: Watch out for wrecks on 58 at Birchwood Pike, Broad at 20th, and 153 northbound just before Amnicola. Drive carefully. Art Sanders, right now, traffic.
12: 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It's all you need to remember.

0: 23-22. Sport Talk, Quake the Cowboy, Pasquale, and Art back in the studio doing his thing. 267-1023, 267-1023. All right, gentlemen, time of the day for our Papa John's question of the day.
1: 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Better ingredients, better pizza. Need something to eat while watching soccer tonight? Better get you some.
0: All right, Joe, what you got for us?
2: All right, our Papa John's questions of the day. What is your favorite vantage point when watching a baseball game? Our first question.
0: Ooh.
2: And our second question, who do you think of first when you hear the name Leon? Who do you think of first when you hear the name Leon? You can find those questions on Facebook and X. And the Warren Griffin text line always open at 423-267-1023.
0: Sphinx.
1: National Leon Day. That would probably be mine, too.
0: Yeah.
1: I mean, he took down Muhammad Ali, and then Muhammad Ali took him down.
0: Right. I mean, I can't really think of another athlete. I'm trying to think of the sports world. I know there's got to be a bunch of them, but
1: Leon Lett.
0: Yeah, there you go.
1: Leon Washington.
0: Leon, who's that? Leon Washington.
1: He was a running back.
0: Okay. Was there not a Cub named Leon Durham? Maybe 80s. I don't know. Anyway, Leon, let us know what you think. 267-1023. And I do have the text line up on the
1: Bull computer. Durham. That's Liam. Leon Durham.
0: Okay.
1: He went by Bull Durham.
0: Bull Durham.
1: Yeah.
0: Thought I remembered him from all those afternoons in the summertime. You remember that, guys, growing up? I know you do, Joe. You talked about it.
2: Oh, yeah.
0: Where you go out, play a little wiffle ball, come back in to eat something. The Cubs run. You watch the Cubs, and then the Braves were on that night. It was just like summertime in the South, or summertime in America, really. Those were the days.
1: Yeah, Leon Washington, Jets, Seahawks. Briefly played for the Titans.
0: Okay.
1: So there's that.
0: Yeah, all right. So like I said, Andrew Zito from the Lookout's going to join us here in about 10 minutes or so, and we'll see who else is rolling through here throughout the afternoon. Well, we'll check the text line here from Georgia. Leon Couch, Leon Lett, Leon Couch. All right. 903 says Leon Russell, then Spinks.
1: See, so the Leons are already flowing.
0: Yep, that's right.
2: Spinks would probably be mine.
0: Beaverman says Leon sells cartoon balloons in town. I don't know who that is, but.
1: But you were confident that Beaverman would have a different answer from everybody else.
0: Yes, he would. We knew that.
1: One little nugget, the Tennessee Vols have lost a commitment from Caden Fife, Chattooga.
0: Yeah, I saw that earlier.
1: Defensive lineman.
0: Got to get your thoughts on that. Now, because David told you just yesterday, maybe 2 days ago, that he had moved schools into the state of Alabama from Chattooga, and then all of a sudden this news of decommitting sounds like there's a plan.
1: Could be. He's gone to now Cherokee County High School, which is in Center, Alabama, which isn't too far down the road from where we are. But Caden Fife is a nice, solid four-star player. He was actually Tennessee's highest-rated out-of-state commitment to this point.
0: Is he not like the 40th best D-lineman in the country?
1: And so Tennessee took a little tumble in the rankings, for what that's worth. I don't think those things mean near as much as they did because the portal is so heavy now. And, but anyway, yeah, Caden Fife no longer at Chattooga, no longer a Tennessee commitment.
0: Interesting.
1: Of course, last night you had the NBA draft wind up, and you had Felix Akpara, who played at Hamilton Heights.
0: I love Jacoby Gillespie going to the San Antonio.
1: He's got to love it too.
0: Captain Lob, man. I mean, he really got that, you know, pretty good with Felix Akpara. Think about Wimby. You can throw it at the top of the backboard.
1: And see, they can do it back and forth. Wimby can throw it up to him.
0: Right, because Gillespie at 6 foot, man, he's going to jump over everybody.
1: He's going to throw it down.
0: No, I saw that one, and I was like, man, that's pretty cool.
1: Yeah.
0: I mean, I don't care who it is, any good college basketball player gets picked up by the Spurs at this point, you got to like, I mean,
1: well,
0: they're so young.
1: And he's a dream story anyway. Tiny Greenville, Tennessee, grew up dreaming of playing for Tennessee.
0: Which I think he went to the same school as our Art Man.
1: And then he went to Belmont.
0: The Green Devils.
1: Because Tennessee didn't, you know, he wasn't quite good enough to play at Tennessee out of high school. Goes to Belmont for a couple of years and has a good couple of years. Maryland gets him, but he wanted to play his senior year at Tennessee. Tennessee wanted him, and so then it worked out. And, you know, leads the team in scoring, minutes played, assist, and next thing you know, voila, he's a San Antonio Spur.
0: That's unbelievable, man. Really cool. Really cool.
1: That's a good trajectory. And then, of course, with Akpara, he gets picked by Orlando, but Washington owns his trade rights.
0: Okay.
1: So that'll be a weird team to follow, too. You got Anthony Davis. You got Trae Young. You've got Anthony Davis, I think, trying to work out a contract, who just saw how much they paid Trae Young. Because that was a topic, you know, that we talked about a couple of days ago, going, I cannot believe Trae Young is commanding that much money.
0: Right.
1: But, you know, Anthony Davis, does he have a cow if he's not making that and then some, or whatever the case may be? So that's an interesting dynamic in our nation's capital as far as the NBA, but Felix Akpara will be a part of it.
0: And I think you had it in your story that talking about the now you got SGA and Akpara Nigel
1: Alexander Walker.
0: Yeah, I mean, three guys that played high school right here at Hamilton Heights that are in the NBA now.
1: Ace Bailey
0: from Boyd, who went to McEachern eventually. So that's pretty cool. All right, Andrew Zito going to join us coming up. He is, of course, the Vice President of the Chattanooga Lookouts. He will join us, and he's hanging out in the Talk Monster Green Room, sponsored by the Hemp House. And you can see all that they have to offer at hemphousechat.com. That's chat with two T's, hemphousechat.com. Oh, by the way, Texture 400 says, and Leon is getting larger.
1: Ooh, that's a good one.
0: That's
1: a good one. Fog's getting thicker.
0: That is excellent.
1: Leon's
0: right
1: getting
0: there.
1: Larger.
0: And Leon's getting larger. I picked a bad day to quit sniffing glue. Oh, man. Oh, so tomorrow we're going to be celebrating the career of Frank Reed at 4:35 tomorrow. Former Chattanooga Lady Mock softball coach. Of course, he just resigned last week, so we're excited to spend some time with Coach Frank Reed tomorrow at 4:35. So, quick break. We'll come right back. It is the Talk Monster. We're live at Erlanger Park. Lookouts tonight versus the Pensacola Blue Wahoos. 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
4: ABC News, I'm Chuck Sievertson. A U.S. official confirms that Iran attacked a ship in the Strait of Hormuz with a drone today. ABC's Louis Martinez covers the Pentagon.
5: This would be the first time that we now know that there is some kind of a new kind of kinetic incident involving Iran since the signing of that memo of understanding just last week.
4: Federal judges blocked part of a President Trump executive order that would have tried to mandate how states would run mail-in voting. The Supreme Court says the maker of Roundup Weed Killer can't be sued under state law for failing to warn users about the product's alleged cancer risk because the EPA didn't require a warning. Supreme Court conservative majorities today ruled that the government can keep asylum seekers from entering the U.S. and can cancel the temporary protected status granted to Haitians and Syrians. After deadly earthquakes in Venezuela, at least 188 people are dead and nearly 1,000 others are injured. This is ABC News.
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7: Watch out for wrecks on Sut Creek Road just past the cement plant. 58 at Birchwood Pike, Broad at 20th, and 153 northbound just before M. Nicola and at Bonnie Oaks, and southbound on the dam. Drive carefully. Art Sanders, right now traffic.
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1: There you go. All right. Andrew Zito joins us. Andrew, how are you? Well, let's get your microphone up. Sorry about that.
3: How about now?
1: Hey, there you go.
3: Oh, I'm doing great. How are you?
1: There you go. We're good. So it's interesting because just as you were sitting here.
3: Look at all these people.
1: I know. So you guys have people, and Joe mentioned it too, or David, one of them. People just kind of walking through and just head on a swivel looking around.
3: All the time.
1: Every day?
3: Yeah, every day. So this group is actually doing an event in our conference room. So they rented out the conference room this afternoon, and then they're turning it into a picnic in the HHM party deck tonight. So
1: Oh, cool. They're
3: doing a little business and then a little pleasure afterwards and hanging out. And, you know, my office, I look over the concourse and my head's on a swivel all day. It's hard to focus because there's so many people walking in and taking it in. And, you know, when we get here in the morning, we open the gates and it becomes a public park, and we leave, we close the gates. So it's really fun. And the amount of people just kind of moseying around and taking this place in is awesome.
1: Joe mentioned the fiber of Chattanooga, however you worded it, Joe, just because of that fact. You
3: Very
1: know, it's
3: so.
1: Not just about Lookouts baseball. It's a business thing where you can have a business and serious and have a little party afterwards, that type of thing, all kinds of different stuff.
3: That's right. It's a quality of life thing as well. You know, you get to add this really neat amenity to Chattanooga that you get to experience and show off and bring your friends and family and meet really cool people as they're just exploring the Riverwalk, and then they kind of just happen in here and they say, holy smokes, look at this place.
1: Yeah. Talk about last night was a really cool event with the folks getting their citizenship.
3: Oh, the naturalization ceremony.
1: Yes.
3: Oh, my gosh. That was
1: – I bet that was emotional.
3: Dude, it was unreal. I had never been a part of it. Personal story is my dad, his second marriage, he married a lady from Colombia. And he's a fierce patriot, and he loves his country. And she went through that process, and he was so proud when she became a citizen of this country. But the amount of civics that she had to learn, more than the people in my office know, the amount of tests and this arduous process they have to go through, that's not just go fill out a paper and become a citizen. I mean, we're talking years of work to get to this point. And these people love this country. And for them to take that oath, for them to stand up, you know, I listen to the judges. They say, we got 30 stronger today. We got 30 more sets of hearts and minds and hands that are going to make our country better. And I believe that. And so, man, it was just an emotional day. It was very proud. I was feeling a big sense of pride for these folks. Their family were. And what's more American than baseball? And so to do that ceremony right here at the ballpark was awesome. Their families, they got to hang out in the pattern shop and watch this game as well. It was so, so, so cool. And looking forward to that next opportunity to do it again.
1: That's awesome.
4: This gigantic sign, this
3: beautiful
4: video board. When did this get up
1: and
4: running?
1: It's the one that faces 24.
3: Yeah, the three-sided video board with rounded corners so it can be 3D.
4: Okay.
3: So that logos can actually follow you around, or it can be one big cohesive picture, if you will. That got – so it was up
4: that
3: by –
4: That first home stand.
3: It wasn't operating.
4: It was not operating.
3: By opening day. It was
4: because I was
3: there
4: about to feel like a moron if I had missed that.
3: No, you can't miss that one, David. That one is – it's very cool. It's massive. Gosh, it was about the second homestand that it got up and operational.
4: Okay.
3: You can go up to Point Park right there on Lookout, and you can look down and see it.
4: Okay,
3: which is cool. And hopefully folks are, you know, they're seeing game tonight, and they're pulling off and making it right on Broad Street, coming to watch the ball game. But we reserved it for our founding partners. So Erlanger and Rock City and Coca-Cola and Kubota and First Bank,

0: so they get a chance to put their name on it. It's more of a stadium marquee than it is a billboard. And so that's kind of cool, and hopefully we can use it to promote ourselves a little bit more. Welcome to Chattanooga.
1: Explain the difference in what is that? Stadium marquee versus billboard.
0: Yep. Legalities and codes and things that you're allowed to do is really what the difference is.
1: Okay.
0: So we do not sell it. It's a promotional piece for the stadium.
1: Oh, interesting. Okay.
2: That thing probably costs more than $500.
1: Probably.
0: A few more dollars than $500. You're absolutely right. But, man, it's awesome.
2: It is.
0: The things that you get to do. Like, look at that Coca-Cola bottle right there. Look how crisp and clear and beautiful that thing is.
2: Because I always go down Broad Street. Yeah. So I'm looking at the opposite side. So that is phenomenal. I mean, everybody on 24 is going, I see this thing every day. It's really cool.
3: Yeah, it'd be cool to have in the house.
0: You fit that in your man cave, Joe?
3: Yeah.
1: There you go.
3: Yeah, it fit.
1: status of what you guys got going on mid-season, really. We just passed the first half, right?
0: That's exactly right, yeah. Second half started, I guess, Tuesday. So we're 1-1 in the second half. Refresher for everybody, minor league baseball resets. And so after that second half, or when it starts, everybody's 0-0. So we didn't make the playoffs. We were one game out of it in that first half. We lost to the Smokies, but came down to the wire. And so now we got a chance to get it right again and hopefully make the playoffs. We go on the road, actually, for the next 17 days after this homestand, the kind of the way it fell. But on July the 4th, we're playing CFC game here with post-game fireworks, so post-match fireworks, if you will. So the first foray into something that's not baseball. That'll be really cool. We're getting the turf put down starting early next week. They're going to come out and practice Thursday, Friday, and then we're going to play that game on Saturday on the 4th, shoot some fireworks afterwards, and we'll do that transition back. And then they do the All-Star break lined up with Major League Baseball's All-Star break. So, we're on the road for a while, so maybe you catch a breath. Maybe our staff can go, do a quick beach trip or something or take a half day here, whatnot. But, so we're starting that next non-baseball life cycle, and it's fun. And Rich probably told you guys this last time, it feels like we're finally getting our feet underneath us.
2: I was going to wonder about that because we talked at the beginning of the year about – would y'all feel like you were ever in mid-season form, or because this is a new facility, probably not at all this year?
0: Man, well, I think we're getting there, David.
2: Okay.
0: Yeah, I think we're getting there. I feel like the learning curve is getting knocked off a little bit, the rust getting locked off a little bit. Our game day staff knows where the cups are and where to clock in and where to park and simple things like that really contribute. They're getting more comfortable with the ins and outs of the ballpark, communicating with fans. So we're really getting to kind of refine the business now and focus on the details. The details are really what matters and creates the experience out here. So getting to this point, we can start really focusing on those things and really start selling and thinking about big picture and how we're going to drive more people to the ballpark and things like that.
2: You know, when you think about – it's easy to think baseball and the stadiums and the vantage points and stuff like that, but to me, where we're sitting and the concourse and how wide they are
0: – oh, my gosh, right?
2: And the signs and how – I mean, that looks like a big league sign that tells you where to go.
0: Absolutely.
2: And there's one down there, down the first base side, I guess it would be. I mean, to me, this is noticeable a difference between AT&T and Earl and before that with Engel. This is just phenomenal how wide it is.
0: You know, we did 8,300 people on opening day and then that first Saturday as well. And we looked around and we said, we can do more. And a lot of it's for that. It's for patron flow, and there's still space in this place. Even when you have over 8,000 people, you never feel like you're confined. And now with it warming up a little bit, we got these fans blowing air. It feels pretty good.
2: It does feel good.
0: You're out of the sunshine, which is fantastic. So it's the ballpark operates really, really well. And when you put it on paper, you hope that it's going to operate that well. You think the concourse is going to be wide enough, and these slopes that we're seeing is all about keeping the buildings on grade and whatnot, but is it going to work? Is the challenge there? But man, this place is operating the way we had envisioned, and that's really, really cool. And we know we have some capacity for more.
2: I would imagine, just like anything, like working in a newspaper, someone will call in with some kind of complaint.
0: Always.
2: Maybe not as much as before, or maybe, what do you hear now? Now that you got a lot of those early season kinks out of the way, like this week, this homestand, what have you heard or...
0: Not a lot.
2: Right, I would imagine.
0: Really, really not a lot. Usually you hear it's a great ballpark, but it's a great stadium, but, and I haven't really heard the buts. If there would be one comment that folks would make, it probably is like entrance into the parking areas. And I hear about, are you going to pave the parking areas?
2: Right.
0: Because they're gravel, that's old, you know, there's a little bit of concrete out there. It's a little unlevel. And so that's probably the one thing that I hear about. I feel like we're refining it. You know, we have our sheriff's deputies to help egress. Getting out of the ballpark has been very efficient. But we're not going to pave those parking lots because they're not going to be parking lots forever.
1: Right.
0: You know, this is about a development project. And so in a year, two, three, 4 years, there's going to be an office building or a residential complex or something to that effect. So why
1: pave it and waste all that money?
0: That's right. Yeah. That's right. So
1: tear it up in a year and a half.
0: You know, our VIP lot, when we first got there, there was some drainage challenges. Well, we worked to rectify those. So we understand that there's some things that we're going to have to battle through, but it's not a finished product. And we're going to keep going through it. So I guess, long story. Is probably that would be the only thing. But man, the amount of comments of just like, wow, mm-hmm. really just wow, this place is unbelievable. I don't like baseball, but. Or I haven't been to a game, but those type of comments.
2: I don't like Mazingo, but.
0: yeah, but I can hide from him in this ballpark, right? It's big enough.
1: Exactly. Well, speaking of logistics, I was kind of looking earlier before we started the show, and It just, and I'm no expert, obviously. You guys have done all the studies, but, boy, it looks like that is going to be tight for soccer. No?
0: No, it fits. I mean, it is going to be snug, but it fits. It's a full regulation soccer field.
1: So with the goalie, the goals kind of up against the walls, or
0: yeah.
1: How would it look?
0: So it'll orient from the berm to the first base dugout.
1: Right.
0: And so this whole third base line is going to have really great views. The
1: great
0: end zones
1: views.
0: Are going to have great views.
1: You're going to feel like you're in the game.
0: You're going to be right there.
2: That's most of the seats anyway.
0: That's right. That's right. You know, the Coca-Cola Pattern Shop, we're going to do an open ticket up there with food and drink. So, man, being out there on that patio with that aerial views.
2: The Kubota Club
0: down,
2: looking down would
0: Kubota
2: be cool.
0: Kubota Club is going to be very cool. So, you know, we see it here. Usually goes foul pole to foul pole, and it takes your stands away. We were intentional about making sure it fit. Barely, but it does fit to keep it where those seats are in close proximity for those viewing opportunities.
1: And I looked on your website earlier. You can get those CFC tickets for the July 4th game.
0: That's
1: at
0: right.
1: Lookouts.com.
0: That's
1: also.
0: Right. If you have a relationship with those folks at CFC, call your reps over there. They're helping. We're in this thing together. It's a fun project to bring two entities together to work on something. You know, for us, it's brand new. I'm not really familiar with the soccer world. They don't really know a baseball stadium, but to work together, it's been a really fun project to get to know those guys and, you know, hopefully amplify sport in Chattanooga.
2: You were talking about the parking lot. You were talking about the development. That's is what's going to be next, do you think?
0: The 300 units of apartments right in left field.
2: Okay.
0: That is coming very, very soon. And then right behind that, about 80,000 square feet of office space just to the left of it. So,
2: is that visible when you drive out of here? Can you see any, or is it still just?
0: It has been defined. When you uh-huh. drive on this ring road today, David, you'll right. see the fences that are up.
2: Okay.
0: And so it has been very much defined. The plat has been flattened and ready to go. So they're getting ready. It's really like. Gosh, it's all about landing the permits and the financing and all of that all at the same time, and I think they're there. And so those apartments will look into left field. In fact, the home run that Ruben hit last night out of the ballpark would have landed in someone's lanai. It went out, so it would have been in their living room, which would be really, really cool experience for those folks.
2: Yeah. Sure.
3: Why not just rent a ditch witch and get to digging?
0: You know, that's a little bit outside of my
3: okay.
0: pay scale.
3: Okay.
1: He's
3: you
1: not,
3: know
1: what not permitted yet.
2: Do you know what the timetable is for that? Could those be ready as soon as next year? Or
0: I don't
2: would it be
0: know.
2: 28?
0: Yeah, okay. Probably 28, just thinking about our construction here.
2: Right, right.
0: And, you know, we have a lot of exterior stuff, but probably 28. I can't really speak to it that much. I do know that they are moving quickly towards breaking ground and getting that sucker going.
1: That's the way the Nashville Sounds are, right? I mean, there's apartments in the outfield.
0: There are.
1: Condos
0: and,
1: or something.
0: Knoxville, the Smokies.
1: Okay.
0: They did a mm-hmm. great job. You know, Randy and his team, they have apartments right there on the left-hand side and on the right field side. Their offices are in them. And so you're seeing that much more now. You know, a stadium, and we've talked about this, guys, it's a stadium with parking around is not the answer. It doesn't do anything. It's hard to pay for. So when you bring development around it, when you bring life around it, you create a district of entertainment. That's what works. And that's the model that you're seeing not just here in Chattanooga or in Knoxville, but across the country.
1: It's probably the same philosophy Danny White about the entertainment district at Neyland.
0: Absolutely.
1: Keep them in there, right?
3: With the CFC game coming in, are you guys, you know, brand very well? Are you going to sell any, like, lookouts? What is it, Vuvuzela, or what's that thing called?
0: Vuvuzela.
3: Yeah.
0: We have some fun stuff coming. We have soccer's all about scarves, so we have a really cool scarf coming. July 4th, so we got some July 4th merchandise, 250 merchandise, some of those big Uncle Sam, like, foam hats. Yeah, they're outrageous, but they are so awesome. We got some fun stuff like that. I think CSC is going to do some merch, some jerseys and kits and things like that. We got some fun stuff cooking.
2: Are you worried there's going to be some carryover, like, a couple of weeks after it? Someone's like, Andrew, how'd the lookouts do? And you're like, oh, we beat the Barons 5-0.
0: Probably so. Yeah. It's just like when we play as the Wreckers and they're like, I thought this was the Lookout Stadium. Who are the Wreckers? So every night there's a little bit of that for sure.
1: Real quick, if you could run through the promotions this weekend, because there's a couple of them. And like you said, then you're going to be gone until July 17th. So get to the Lookouts this weekend.
0: Yeah, absolutely. So tonight is Never Text and Drive night. Very important for all of you listening in your car tonight. Do not text and drive. We're giving away some cell phone bags thanks to our friends at Warren and Griffin. Tomorrow night, fireworks. Every Friday, fireworks. Dinosaur weekend. So we got Dino weekend Saturday and Sunday. Animatronic dinosaurs, some engagement situations, puppets, just all sorts of crazy stuff. Ed's Dinosaur Live comes in. They take over. Our friends at CSL Plasma are helping us bring that to life. So that'll be really fun. And then we're doing a Sunday brunch as well in that Kubota Club in center field. Chattanooga loves to brunch, and we had an open space. So we were saying, hey, why don't we do our own brunch? So you can get those tickets at lookouts.com.
1: Okay.
0: Of course.
1: I'm bringing the grandkids on Sunday to Dino Day.
2: It's going to be super fun. Live Velociraptor.
1: Oh, yeah?
2: Just to see what happens.
1: Right, just to see, yeah.
0: It's going to be fun.
1: Chomp that steel girder right there in half or whatever. Andrew, thank you. Always appreciate it.
0: My pleasure, guys. Thanks so much.
1: Andrew Zito from the Chattanooga Lookouts joining us here on Sport Talk and the Talk Monster. Right now, traffic's on the way with the Art Man. We'll check that Warren and Griffin text line when we return on WGOW, the Talk Monster.
4: Right now, traffic. Watch out for wrecks on 153 northbound at Bonnie Oaks and southbound on the dam and Suck Creek Road just past the cement plant. Drive carefully, Art Sanders, right now traffic.
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1: National Weather Service forecast once again tonight. Expecting mostly clear skies, low around 70. Tomorrow, partly sunny with a chance of afternoon showers, thunderstorms, and a high of 90. And then Saturday, mostly sunny. Scattered showers and thunderstorms and a high of 91 degrees. We are partly cloudy, 85 degrees in downtown Chattanooga. 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

0: 58 to the text line we go. Warren and Griffin text line. Chattanooga's largest injury law firm. Texter, New Hampshire says, haven't been to the stadium yet, and Leon the Professional.
1: Oh, the movie? That's a good one. It was Jean Reno.
0: Okay.
1: If that's what he's talking about.
0: I would assume that's what he's talking about.
1: So far on Facebook, we've had Leon Russell, Leon Wilkerson, the bassist for Lynyrd Skynyrd, Leon Spinks, and as far as vantage point, behind home plate, third baseline, midway between third at home, and Greg says his best vantage point is the concession stand.
0: Perfect. Which pretty much all concession stands, you can still watch baseball.
2: What was Chappelle's character's name in the World Series of Dice skit he did?
0: I don't know.
2: I think it was Leon Washington.
0: Leon Washington.
2: I think it was Leon Washington.
0: Oh,
2: that's
0: perfect.
2: That's a classic.
0: That is perfect. Texter 414, question number one, behind home plate. Question number two, it doesn't have to be somebody in sports. There is only one Leon, and that is the great Leon Russell. All right.
2: He's the
1: Yeah, it doesn't have
2: position.
1: To be anybody. Yeah, it doesn't have to be anybody in sports.
0: Right. It's just, who's your Leon?
2: Leon Lett. Yeah.
0: Leon Lett. There's the one.
2: He was a mover.
0: The texter.
2: A dealer.
0: 314. Yeah, he was. I think of Christmas because Leon is Noel, but spelled backwards. Hey. Tricky.
1: Ooh, that's deep.
0: Tricky. All right, we'll hit the rest of them as we roll through the show here on Sport Talk and the Talk Monster. We are just about to take a break, and then, of course, we will drop some sports knowledge on you in the next segment here on the Talk Monster. Hang tight. It's WGOW.
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4: From ABC News, I'm Chuck Sievertson. The U.S. official confirms that Iran attacked a ship in the Strait of Hormuz with a drone today. The first attack since Iran and the U.S. signed that initial agreement. ABC's Louis Martinez covers the Pentagon.
5: Very tenuous situation because over those 60 days that the United States and Iran are supposed to be negotiating further movement towards an eventual full agreement, there's a lot of instability about what could actually happen.
4: Seven arrests and 18 police reports are cited by the National Park Service in what it alleges was vandalism that led to damage to the algae-filled and sealer flaking of the reflecting pond at the Lincoln Memorial. Also alleging graffiti at the Washington Monument and fuel lines cut at the Great American State Fair. Federal judge has blocked part of a President Trump executive order that would mandate how states would run their mail-in voting operations. ABC's Peter Harlambous.
6: This is the third judge in just 1 week to block elements of President Trump's attempt to increase federal oversight over elections. And at this point, both of his executive orders on elections have been blocked by the courts.
4: Supreme Court says the maker of Roundup Weed Killer can't be sued under state law for failing to warn users about the product's alleged cancer risk because the EPA didn't require a warning. Supreme Court conservative majorities today ruled that the government can keep asylum seekers from entering the U.S. and can cancel the temporary protected status granted to Haitians and Syrians. After deadly earthquakes overnight in Venezuela, at least 188 people are dead, nearly 1,000 others injured. The airport's damaged, says ABC's Marcus Moore.
7: We understand that one of the runways was cracked, so that will undoubtedly affect the emergency response that is really just now getting underway. The power is out in parts of the country, and people being evacuated from businesses and buildings. And so these are without a doubt the most critical hours in the race to save people who may be trapped in the rubble.
4: Our Marcus Moore, and you're listening to ABC News.
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9: Watch out for wrecks on 153 northbound at Bonnie Oaks and southbound on the Dam and Suck Creek Road just past the cement plant. Drive carefully. Art Sanders, right now traffic.
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0: 6 minutes after four, Sport Talk, WGOW. You come to the ballpark, you got to get a dog. That was fantastic. The footlong is what I had. Joe, what about you? Your jalapeno cheddar?
1: Yeah, I had the jalapeno cheddar, and it was incredible.
0: Yeah. I don't even know what, David, you had the brisket or something.
2: I know. I have now had the shrimp po' boy and the brisket sandwich.
0: Nice, nice.
2: Two things that, like, 50 years ago, you didn't think about with ballparks. You thought about hot dogs and popcorn and
1: peanuts.
2: Yeah. Now you got shrimp po' boys and brisket sandwiches. So two for two on the Erlanger Park eats for this fella.
0: Fantastic, no doubt, no doubt. All right, if you could, if you're just joining us, we appreciate you choosing us here for your ride around Chattanooga, whatever the heck you're doing today, or maybe you're just streaming from your computer at work. We appreciate that. 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Joe, if you could repeat our Papa John's questions of the day, and then we'll talk a little bit about what's going on in the world of sports.
1: Absolutely, Quake. How about I give those Papa John's questions of the day?
0: Sure.
1: First one, what is your favorite vantage point when watching a baseball game? The genesis of that, well, we're here at a ballpark, Erlanger Park to be exact. And our second question, who do you think of first when you hear the name Leon? You can find those questions on Facebook and X. Just search Talk Radio 102.3 and the Warren and Griffin text line. 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
0: We'll check Russell. That a little bit later on.
3: Russell.
0: Leon Russell. That seems to be the consensus leader right now.
2: Or Leon Spinks.
0: Leon That's Spinks.
2: There have been several of those.
0: Leon Russell.
2: You know, we've got Brady tomorrow, right?
1: Tom Brady?
2: Talking about cards.
1: Brady Long. Yes.
2: Brady Long. Yeah. I saw this that I found amusing on Twitter today. On this day in 1961, there was a newspaper article about the outrageous price of a Honus Wagner card. And the Honus Wagner card in 1961 was worth $250.
0: Outrageous.
2: Outrageous.
0: Gosh, now what? They're millions. If not tens of millions.
1: Yeah, I mean, if it's anywhere near decent shape, you get at least a mil out of it. I mean, I don't know what the last one sold for, but there was one. You remember that guy that found a bunch of old cards in his, like, grandfather's attic or someone's attic?
2: Things that never happened to us?
0: Yes,
1: no.
0: Yes.
1: But it had a bunch of the, you know, that era rare baseball cards, and I think he found, like, two Honus Wagners. it was something dumb. I mean, just like.
2: The most expensive Honus Wagner card in August 2022 fetched $7.25 million.
0: $250
2: in
0: 1961.
2: Yeah, 65 years ago today, there was a newspaper article detailing the outrageous price of a Honus Wagner card at $250.
1: Honus was putting it down.
0: Uh-huh. You know what? The sad part is Honus never made that in five lifetimes.
1: No, not even close. He probably didn't make, you know, $100,000 in five lifetimes.
0: Yeah.
2: Have you ever met anyone named Honus?
0: No.
1: No.
0: He's the only Honus I know or have heard of. Honus Bradshaw? No. Honus McMahon, our long-lost cousin from
2: Indiana. You just start naming Steelers. Honus Stallworth, Honus Swan.
0: Yeah.
1: What about Three Finger?
0: Three Finger Honus, Three Finger Brown.
1: Yeah.
0: In that same vein, we're going to have Mike Jenkins' childhood hero. Okay? This guy's named Frank Beard. He played college golf at Florida.
2: No relation to former Alabama running back Santonio Beard.
0: No, he is not Santonio Beard's grandpa. But he was from Louisville, Kentucky. So that's why Mike was, you know, and he was very successful in the world of golf. So Frank Beard is going to join us tonight at 6:35. So I'm looking forward to the excitement of Mike Jenkins doing that interview.
1: Just giddy.
0: But he won the PGA Money Championship, meaning won the most money, PGA Earnings Championship. I'm not sure the way they phrase that, but in 1969, you want to take a guess?
1: 69.
0: He never won a major. He came in like second or third in the U.S. Open.
1: I'll go 70K.
0: Not a bad guess, David.
2: I know the answer because I heard you earlier.
0: Oh, okay.
2: I could really spoil it.
0: You just nailed it.
2: God, you're a genius. No, I heard you earlier.
0: 179, 323. If you just said that, I'd have been like, wait a second. But that's what it was, $175,000, 1969. I mean.
2: Well, even when Gibby.
0: Keith Mitchell made what?
2: 920, 921
0: just
2: this last
0: weekend. Yeah.
2: But Gibby Gilbert, when he was runner-up at the 1980 Masters, made $30,000. For runner-up at the Masters, $30,000.
0: Whole different world.
2: And Tiger's been a huge part of it. And,
0: oh, yeah.
2: And Keith and all those Baylor golfers, they'll tell you, they owe a lot to Tiger for bringing that purse way up there in the world of PGA.
0: And eyes on product, you know? I mean, I can be honest with you. I watched it some, and I'd watched the Masters, but I didn't watch it like I watch it now until Tiger was playing. And then when Tiger's days were over, I kept watching, right? I mean, so that's probably the biggest thing of what they owe. I mean, yeah, the purses went up and all that, but the purses go up because of eyes on product.
2: I mean, you think about it. You had Arnold Palmer, then you had Jack Nicklaus, and then you had – you still had a decent run when Tom Watson came along.
0: Right.
2: But, you know, before
0: – But even that, like the Greg Norman and that era.
2: Right. If you talk about kind of between Jack's sixth Masters in 86 and Tiger's first Masters in 97, those 11 years in between, I mean – Yeah, Faldo won some majors. I mean, you had some guys we can all name. Norman blew a lot more majors than he won.
0: True. Did Montgomery, Colin.
2: David Duval got to number one in the world and then just fell off the cliff. I mean, so there were some stories in there, but it just wasn't resonating like it had been before. And certainly when Tiger came aboard, that changed a whole lot.
0: It sure did.
2: Tennis has gone through the same type things. I mean, you had, you know, when I was little, you had Borg, Connors, McEnroe. Then you had the Agassi-Sampras rivalry. But then when that kind of petered out, you were kind of wandering until you had the Federer, Nadal, and then Djokovic after that kind of thing.
0: Right.
2: So, they, you know, every sport kind of goes through that. God, the NBA in the late 70s was brutal before Magic and Bird.
0: Oh, yeah. I mean, it was –
2: You had the Kermit Washington deal with Rudy Tomjanovich, that fight, and so everybody just viewed the NBA as awful.
0: And drugs, to be quite honest.
2: Yep.
0: It almost, you know, came to put a black eye on baseball, cocaine and that type of stuff in the 70s and 80s. So you had all that. And the fact – and now you look at the television contracts and all that stuff, and you say the NBA wasn't on TV live until 1980? You know, 79, 80, 81, somewhere around there.
2: They'd have some tape delays, yeah.
0: Yeah, they were going to tape delay the Game 5 of the NBA Finals and show it to you at 11:30 because you didn't have the internet and you didn't know what the score was.
1: Look at this peeper down here.
0: Uh-huh. The voice.
1: Boyer Ward.
0: Of the Chattanooga Lookouts, Larry Ward.
2: He's a newcomer. He's a first-year guy.
0: Oh, yeah.
2: Let's cut him some slack.
0: What if he knows how to call a game or not? But, I mean, it's shocking, especially for, I would imagine, for young NBA fans are like, what? You can pretty much get every game now on television, or at least on your phone.
2: Yeah, if you wanted to watch Bill Walton and the Portland Trailblazers, tune in at 10:30 or 11:30 or whatever.
0: God, that was a bad beard. That 70s, you know. Still stuck in the 60s type of thing that Walton had.
2: Yeah, but they had the tight shorts to go along with it.
0: Oh, yeah. Yeah.
1: Beautiful. One of the worst beards in Western civilization. I loved hearing him do a game because he would always come up with
0: his vocabulary.
1: Some weird stuff like that.
2: Well, and I tell you, the sport right now that just keeps throwing storyline after storyline is, did y'all see Caitlin Clark last night hit the floor?
0: Yep.
2: And that player, Alyssa Thomas, basically – pushes down on her throat
0: to
2: kind of act like it's helping her get up. And so you had that. Then you had the WNBA come out with their 30-year commemorative poster that has no Caitlin Clark on it, yet it has Paige Beckers on it.
0: Ooh.
1: Ooh.
2: Uh-huh.
0: What's that say?
2: It's got Angel Reese on it, too, and no Caitlin Clark.
0: Hmm.
1: Again, the you know, say what you will. And They hate her. The whole WNBA hates her. Owners, players. There's a handful that, you know, got her back, but man, they're doing everything they can to stay away from her as the face of the WNBA.
0: Is that a jealousy thing, you think?
1: Oh, absolutely.
0: From all the attention she got in college?
1: Absolutely. There's a racial part of it, and you know, it is what it is. Let's just be honest about it.
2: It's an interesting the poster has Angel Reese on it, Paige Becker's on it, and Sophie Cunningham's on it.
0: Yeah, there we go. Now it's a poster.
1: Now you're okay with it?
0: I'm good.
2: Caitlin Clark is not on it, but you've also got Diana Taurasi's not on it, Sue Bird and Tamika Catchings are not on
0: That's
2: it.
0: That's damn ridiculous at this point, though. That's crazy. You've got to have Taurasi on it. Jeez, it's not even a league without Taurasi. What about, like, some of the first stars?
2: I don't know everybody on the list. I just wrote
0: Cheryl
2: down
0: Swoops,
2: some of the
0: Cheryl Swoops and
1: Lisa Leslie.
0: Yeah, that's the one I was thinking of. I mean, those are the women that started the thing.
1: Yeah, I mean,
0: started it to popularity.
1: Who's doing the marketing there?
0: Who's doing the marketing there?
2: What's so wild is that?
0: These people.
2: That Alyssa Thomas, who pushed her fist into Caitlin Clark's neck to get up, she's listed. Because they list height and weights on these WNBA. She is 6'2", 203, pushing down on Caitlin Clark's neck to get up.
0: Was there a tech called?
2: No.
0: Wow.
2: No.
1: And they would be. Telling you. Boys, I'm telling you.
0: Boys, that's Dr. B. Boys, I'm telling
1: you. I'm cutting ties.
0: Cutting ties with all of them.
2: At this rate, the golf hour, the way Mike is, his first 30 minutes is going to be on Caitlin. Then he'll have the guy.
0: Yeah,
2: he'll
0: have Frank Beard. Right, exactly. Let me tell you how they're screwing Caitlin Clark here. And there might be a little something to it, as we've just been talking about. I don't know. 267-1023, 267-1023. Again, we are live at the Chattanooga Lookout, sticking on the Pensacola Blue Wahoo tonight. 7 o'clock, first pitch. You can get tickets at lookouts.com. That's lookouts.com. You can also get those CFC for the 4th of July tickets at lookouts.com, so keep that in mind. And we'll be here till 7 o'clock for our Warren and Griffin Never Text and Drive pledge that's going on all night long. You'll be able to see C. Mark Warren, John Mark Griffin at the entrance down the third base line at, when the gates open at 6 o'clock. They'll be here, as Jeff Stiles used to say, shaking a howdy and getting you to pledge to Never Text and Drive.
2: All right, updating something we were just talking about. This just happened 9 minutes ago. WNBA suspends Phoenix Mercury's Alyssa Thomas 1 game for flagrant foul on Caitlin Clark's throat.
0: There
2: so she go. Was suspended 1 game.
0: There you go. Because Sophie said so.
2: Speaking of Sophie, there's a guy that's been arrested for stalking her.
0: What's his name?
2: No, some guy. I think
1: he's been released on bond.
2: I think he's from Indiana, so I think you're safe.
0: Did he drive to Erlanger Park today?
2: But, you know, you think about it, it's a scary thing. You know, Caitlin Clark's
0: had
2: people follow.
0: No, all seriousness.
2: Tennis player, Raducanu, who's had people that, you know, looks up in the crowd and sees the guy that stalks her and, like.
0: What about Monica Seles from way back in the day? I mean, my gosh. I mean.
2: Well, that was a different thing because that was a guy who wanted Steffi Graf to be number one in the world.
0: But,
2: so
0: I mean, who doesn't think that they're safe on the playing surface?
2: Right, right.
0: I mean, that's, of course, things have changed a whole lot since those days. But yeah, you're right. They're not obsessed with her more than they were obsessed to make sure Steffi Graf wins by taking her out.
2: What's sick about it is the guy got what he wanted. I mean, Monica Seles had to sit out for a long time with a wound in her neck or back or whatever, and Graf got to be number one.
0: Right.
2: And of course, that was uncomfortable for Graf, too, knowing the whole thing.
0: Sure.
2: That was a weird deal.
0: I wonder how long he was in prison.
2: I don't know.
0: That's bogus, man. How do you do that? All right, 267-1023. Hey, look, a question. 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And I'm noticing that these floors here at Erlanger Park have had the upgrade too, and they look sharp. 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
8: A budget is people telling their money what to do instead of wondering where it went. 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
10: Watch out for wrecks on the off-ramp from 75 northbound at exit 11, east 23rd at South Kelly, and emergency vehicles on the scene of a fire at Rossville Boulevard at Lindbergh. Drive carefully. Art Sanders, right now, traffic.
11: The mayor's on the hotline. The other mayor's in the hemp house green room. And the superintendent is pulling into the parking lot. And guess what? We're talking about who has the best burger in town. 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
2: All right, of course, last night wrapped up the NBA draft. Jacoby Gillespie going 42nd overall to the San Antonio Spurs. Felix Okpara going 46th to the Magic, but then those rights were traded to the Washington Wizards. So you throw those two, Gillespie and Okpara, with Nate Ament Tuesday night getting picked by the Milwaukee Bucks, and you have three Vols selected. That is now 13 Vols in the Rick Barnes era. And in the, get this, 13 in the Rick Barnes era, which is 11 years. In the 27 years before that, which coincides with the start of the current two-round draft format, Tennessee had 11 players. So 11 wow. players in 27 years, and then 13 and 11. And it's really been 13 in like the last seven or whatever.
3: Right, right.
2: Because you also had the three-year, you had the three this year. You also had the three with Grant Williams, Schofield, and Jordan Bone.
3: Right.
2: So, kudos to the Vols. Okpara being the 46, but being the last of them, he became the 60th draft pick in Tennessee basketball history. Mentioned this earlier, Tennessee losing a commitment from former Chattooga defensive lineman Caden Fife. Of course, he's no longer at Chattooga. He is now at Cherokee County down in Center, Alabama. And yes, the Learfield Cup. It's all finished. Who has the greatest all-around sports program?
3: Oklahoma.
2: No, we talked about it being Texas.
3: Texas.
2: Texas is number one, but your top five, get this, Texas. Now, some of this is because some, you know, people have lacrosse and field hockey and different things, but Texas, Stanford, UCLA, North Carolina, and Virginia are your top five
3: right.
2: overall. So three of your top five are in the ACC.
3: Yeah.
2: Now that Stanford's in the ACC.
4: It just means more, Quick.
3: Yep,
2: it just means more. Florida, more. USC, Georgia. Congrats to Georgia with the eighth best all-around athletic program, because Georgia in recent years seems like it's been football heavy and basketball and baseball have been lagging, but that was not the case this year. Michigan 9, Ohio State 10, Duke 11 with Texas A&M, Alabama, Arkansas, and Tennessee finishing 15th in this year's Learfield Cup standings.
0: All right, that's a look around the SEC. Man alive, it's worth the drive to beautiful Cleveland for Vassy's Lawn and Garden, where they got from a 20-inch push mower all the way to a Toro 72-inch, how about a 96-inch, how about a 144-inch zero-turn monsters. 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
6: ABC News, I'm Chuck Sievertson. Iran attacked a ship in the Strait of Hormuz with a drone today, says a U.S. official. ABC's Louis Martinez covers the Pentagon.
7: What we have from a U.S. official is that, yes, there was an Iranian attack on a vessel that was carried out by an Iranian drone that caused some damage to the ship's bridge.
6: It's first attack since Iran and the U.S. initial agreement. Seven arrests and 18 police vandalism reports are alleged by the National Park Service. What it claims led to the algae-filled and sealer flaking of the reflecting pond at the Lincoln Memorial. A federal judge blocked part of a President Trump executive order that would mandate how states would run their mail-in voting operations. Supreme Court conservative majorities today ruled that the government can keep asylum seekers from entering the U.S. and can cancel the temporary protected status granted to Haitians and Syrians. At least 188 people dead and 1,000 others injured in the Venezuelan earthquakes. This is ABC News.
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8: Watch out for wrecks on the off-ramp from 75 northbound at exit 11, east 23rd at South Kelly, and emergency vehicles on the scene of a fire at Rossville Boulevard at Lindbergh. Drive carefully. Art Sanders, right now traffic.
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1: Oh, geez. Those are all gone, buddy.
2: Well, for some.
3: Only you could probably find them on eBay, I guess, those CD holders from way back in the day.
2: I've got three in my car right now.
3: Nice.
2: I still have I've got a CD player in that. It's a 2017.
3: Okay.
2: They're still making them.
3: Wow. Okay. I didn't realize that. Mine has one too, but it's 2014.
2: Don't get rid of those CDs.
3: No, no, I'm not. You see my whole thing. All right. We got voice of the Chattanooga Lookouts, Larry Ward, with us. And Larry, appreciate you stopping by here. And how are you today?
4: Doing fine.
3: You're looking ready. Good.
4: As soon as I have my hot dog and French fries, I'm going to get ready for the game.
3: Is this a pregame ritual
4: yes,
3: for you?
4: Yes, pretty much. It's a little bit earlier than usual, but it's part of it. It's part of it.
3: Okay.
4: Usually I've got all the scorebook's ready to go and all the stuff is lined up, but we're a little bit behind the eight ball tonight, but nothing drastic.
2: That's the final touch.
3: That's right. So you've been the voice of the Lookout since?
4: I was here in 85 for one season and then came back in 89. And it's been since then.
3: Been since then. So
4: it's 37, 38 years.
5: And that was home and away games up until?
4: The COVID.
5: Up until COVID. Okay.
4: Up until COVID, that was the home and away games, yeah.
5: Yeah.
3: So you were at Ingle, you were at AT&T, and now you're at Erlanger Park.
4: Sure am. It's fun. I mean, it's been an interesting adventure over the course of the years from the standpoint of being at Ingle. And then leaving and then coming back again when college sports didn't work out the way we wanted it to.
3: Right.
4: We came back to Chattanooga. And quite frankly, as my wife keeps saying, being in Chattanooga is like being at home. Every year just gets better and better and better and better. And, of course, we've been around for 37 consecutive years now. So own a home and everything else. So.
3: There you go. Biggest difference between your digs, your spot at AT&T Field versus your digs and your spot here at Erlanger Park?
4: Well, I think one thing, except for this last couple of days, we get better air conditioning for sure.
3: Okay.
4: We get better air conditioning. But the difference is the angle behind home plate.
3: See, that's what I was thinking is the sight lines.
4: Right, sight lines. And quite frankly, after doing that one time, down at the Trash Pandas a couple, 3 years ago. I'm glad we did it that way because you have a different angle to the plate than you did just straight up and down behind home plate.
3: So you're closer down the first baseline or down third baseline?
4: First baseline. Right.
5: Which means you can see right-handed batters better. Does that mean left-handed batters can be more difficult to call?
4: No, because there's not that many left-handed batters. There's more right-handed batters.
5: Well, I know that, but when you do have a left-handed batter, it's tough.
4: But when you do have a left-handed batter, for the most part, you're seeing the same thing because you're high enough to catch.
5: Okay.
4: To catch all of it when it comes in.
3: Is it higher here than it was at AT&T?
4: Oh, yes. Oh, yes.
3: And that's better?
4: Yeah, I think so. I think it's, 5 or 6 feet difference maybe?
3: Okay. I've not been up there.
4: Well,
3: we're going to bust in the door as soon as you start broadcasting.
4: Well, come on in
3: tonight.
4: Come on in. I'll put you on air.
3: Do you use field glasses?
4: I do for the bullpen.
3: Ah, okay.
4: Because the bullpen is totally different.
3: So you've got them there and you're boom looking up.
4: And I'm looking. Yeah. For the most part, you catch it quick enough when they come in. So you don't really need them for that on a regular basis. But to have them once in a while.
3: To see who's warming up, right?
4: Yeah, see who's warming up. It's easier on our side with the right-handers, and it's easier with the left-handers on the other side for the visitors.
3: Because you can see their names?
4: See the names or the letters.
3: Right, numbers,
4: yeah.
5: You know, back in the day of the Wellman era, the Jayhawk Owens era, you would be down in the clubhouse briefly before the game, and I know you'd be down there after the game because you'd hand out the – stat sheets.
4: Right.
5: I would imagine that has changed.
4: Oh, totally. The routine, the daily routine of the team, as you see, they're here 2:30, 3 o'clock, and they're already underway with different things that they have to do with practice with ground balls, practice

0: in the bullpen. And they gather as a group in the outfield, and they kick a soccer ball around just for the exercise and all of it. It starts way earlier than it used to. And quite frankly, and after the game, it's just I go home, and I have for years, because they have more things to do after a game with the research and the information that they have to send to Cincinnati. It's totally different than what it was just.
1: So that info goes every single night after the game.
0: Every single night.
1: Man, that's just, I mean, we talk about it with obviously with the requirements and the reason that this park was built, but the hands-on of just that and the data that they want to know immediately, that's just a lot different than it was certainly 25, 30 years ago.
0: Oh, but yeah, absolutely.
1: Even because, like, what, 5 years ago?
0: Well, and you did not have the technical gear.
1: The means to do it.
0: 20 years ago, to do it.
1: Right.
0: The last 5-10 years, everybody's got a computer,
1: You're just sending an email or whatever.
0: You're sending an email or right. You're sending the information, the whole nine yards. So it's more modern. Okay. It's a more modern technique. But the great thing about it is when you say play ball, see the ball, hit the ball, catch the ball, throw the ball. It hasn't changed.
1: That hasn't changed.
0: One iota. Thank goodness it never will.
2: Maybe just throw it a little quicker.
0: Sometimes. Or a little bit better of a slider than guys did 10, 15 years ago. Yeah, sometimes.
1: We're talking with the voice of the Lookouts, Larry Ward, right here on Sport Talk and the Talk Monster.
3: Larry, I know you don't travel anymore. Are there other Southern League teams where their radio guys do travel?
0: Oh, yeah. Yeah.
3: Okay.
0: There's a lot of the younger guys do travel.
3: Okay, you said younger guys, too. I remember the Kurt Bloom with Birmingham. Of course, Mick Gillespie learned under you and was doing the Smokies. I think of Ben Ingram with the Mississippi Braves that's now doing the Atlanta Braves. Are there some that have – I know they don't have your longevity because you're an institution, but, I mean, are there some that have been doing this for a long time now that you see over and over again and like to?
0: Well, I think for the most part, and you bring up Kurt Bloom, it just became a socialized situation where he decided it was time to step aside.
3: Mm-hmm.
0: For others, you get to the old situation where you play 1 year at a time. You do it 1 year at a time, and as it continues to go, yeah, you get more tired sometimes, nights. You get more, you don't get as much sleep as you think you should get. Or you see the game and you're going, what the heck are they doing down there? How are they playing a game that is so simple that they want to mess it up? But I keep that to myself usually.
2: Usually. I've heard some of those moments.
3: But this stadium is something you wanted to experience. You wanted to.
0: Yes.
3: I mean, because.
0: Yes. When the theory came out and when the idea came along, I'm going, oh, boy, I don't know. And my wife and I talked about it. I said, I got to go there at least a year. I've got to be there for the inaugural. Because it's part of the institution I feel that I have to do and the things that I have to do. And after that, we'll see. If there's another year ahead, there's another year ahead.
3: When you talk about that, is that during the season you start thinking about that, or is it after and you're like, I'm going to weigh everything after the season?
0: Well, I think you weigh it mostly after the season.
3: Yeah.
0: And you have a chance to chat about it. I mean, Rich Mazingo is probably one of the greatest general managers / presidents of a team you could have, and he gets it, and we chat about it every once in a while, and he says, how you doing? And I say, well, you know, I got a sore foot tomorrow, but today I've got a bad knee, so I'm doing fine.
2: Three stadiums, obviously. I think you probably spent most of your time at AT&T Field. Which stadium, when you look back on it, has — and maybe it's too early to really answer this question — but it has meant the most to you?
0: You know, that's a loaded question. That's just a loaded, loaded question. Engel Stadium, when I first got there, I was one of six people on staff.
1: Wow. How times have changed.
0: Oh, have they ever. I was one of six people. Went over to AT&T Field. I was one of 16 people. I come here, I'm one of 36 people today. The times have changed, and the size, the institution of the game, and the what for, and how you do it, and how it goes together, takes more people today than it did 30 years ago. And each one of those, Engel, was fun because we were right on top of the home plate.
2: Right.
0: And you had to start ducking and diving. He knows because he was covering and had to dive a couple of times on a foul ball that came through the press box window. And it just
1: so you really had to be paying attention.
0: If you didn't pay attention, you could get zapped. Now, at AT&T, you roll back a little bit further. And here, we're back on top again. But we have a higher screen. There's a higher net that protects everybody in the press box from foul balls,
1: right,
0: just like it does to all of the stands. But each one has its own individual yay and nay from that standpoint. With Engel, it was tradition. It was way back since then, way back. At AT&T, it was brand new. It was, and it was taken care of. The fans, the only thing that the owner requested was buy ticket, come see us, have a hot dog, cold drink, and be a part of it. They didn't have to contribute the money. He did it himself. And that everybody knows that.
1: Yeah, and you're talking about the city, county, and that type of stuff with taxes.
0: Right.
1: Frank Burke and his family built
3: that.
0: They built
3: it.
0: Yeah.
3: Right.
0: Yeah, they built it. Now, and this is a little bit different because this is a much more modern time. This is 2026. In 1986 and 1996, nobody ever thought about it. But this is 2026. And you think about it and what they've done.
3: And you've got the weight of Major League Baseball calling shots.
0: Major League Baseball calling shots by the hour,
3: mm-hmm,
0: and the minute, not by the day or the week. But it's one of those things where you step up and I...
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0: Ball calling shots by the hour,
3: mm-hmm,
0: and the minute, not by the day or the week. But it's one of those things where you step up, and I feel very fortunate to have the opportunity to step up and be a part of what is going on here.
3: Larry, we have the same, almost the same view, because this place has all the amenities, Engel has all the history, and AT&T's where Wellman threw the grenade launch.
0: Yeah, that was, I'll never forget that night. That was something else. And I'm sitting there with my jaw going, what in the H is he doing? And then I thought, did I just say that? Philip Wellman, and I guess he still lives here.
1: When we were describing it, he's lost his mind in there somewhere?
0: No. It was a description of moment,
1: right,
0: of movement, and how he did it. And you couldn't help it.
1: It was hilarious.
0: You couldn't help but have a nice chuckle.
1: Right.
0: After he gets up.
1: Oh, it was great.
0: Walked over to one of the bags, threw one away, and then grabbed the second base as he was headed to the clubhouse and kept it under his arm and marched right to the clubhouse. I'm telling you, we haven't chatted in a long time, but I need to give him a call one of these days. And
1: I think he still does live here. Yeah.
0: Yeah, he still lives here. He's, I think he's, what, he's up in A-ball somewhere, isn't he?
3: I think that's right. I think that's right. He was with the Padres for a while, but not anymore.
0: Well, it's totally changed.
3: Yeah.
1: So anyway, if any of you guys want to see it, we'll give our credit to our friend Rick Nyman at News 12. He had a great video, and you can see it on YouTube. Just type in Philip Wellman head explosion or something like that. It was one of the great managerial head explosions of all time.
3: And see, he was
1: time,
3: with
1: baseball.
3: Mississippi at the time. He'd already been the lacrosse manager, but he was so fond of Chattanooga that he was like, I'm going to get ejected and put on a heck of a show. And you did. You remember this. There were people all over the country that are like, he needs mental help to lose it like that. It's like he's doing it in Chattanooga. He loves Chattanooga, and he's always put on a show in Chattanooga.
1: Yeah. But the grenade toss was the absolute best, man.
3: That's how he picked up third base and moved it a couple of feet. And he's like, now it's a fair ball.

0: He's something else. He was some good stuff. Yeah.
1: Larry, thank you so much, man.
0: Well,
1: we
0: thank
1: appreciate
0: you for inviting
1: it.
0: Me.
1: And we appreciate you, and keep doing your thing until you don't want to do it again.
0: Well, I'll let the good man upstairs figure that one out.
1: There you go.
0: That's about the only way you can do it.
1: There you go.
0: So well, thanks, Larry. Thank you.
2: Thank you, Larry.
0: It.
1: Voice of the Chattanooga Lookouts, Larry Ward, here on Sport Talk and the Talk a Monster. 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
3: Right now, traffic.
4: Not sure what the issue is, but 75 northbound past exit 11, slow going all the way past White Oak Mountain, and then in Bradley County, 75 southbound at a standstill between exit 25 and exit 20. Drive carefully. Art Sanders, right now traffic.
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1: All right, National Weather Service forecast once again for tonight. You can expect mostly clear skies, low around 70 degrees. Tomorrow, partly sunny with a chance of afternoon showers, thunderstorms, and a high of 90. Saturday, mostly sunny with scattered showers, thunderstorms, and a high of 91 degrees. Currently, we're partly cloudy and 85 degrees downtown Chattanooga on the Talk Monster, 102.3 Sport Talk.
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0: right, there you go. Little Van Halen for you on the Talk Monster. By the way, that Van Halen tribute band's going to be at the Riverfront Nights Saturday night. Downtown on the riverfront, absolutely free of charge, riverfrontnights.com if you want to see that. All right, so stats, I had to put my computer because it looked like the battery was dying. So let's see if I can get our text line back open here, 267-1023, and we will check said text line.
1: I'm sure it's full of goodness.
0: Oh, I'm sure it is. The text line is spectacular. And we go. Here we go. Not an athlete, but first Leon I thought of was the little kid on Mayberry that was eating an ice cream cone and ran down his shirt. He was actually Clint Howard, Ron Howard's little brother. Okay, he was Leon. Who knew? Wow, bunch of texts. Thank you guys for participating, as always. Let's see here. 264 says Leon Rose. Leon Rose? Leon Rose? Not a sports leader, Leon getting larger. Yes, we talked about that one earlier. Ottawa Birdman says, watching the Braves in my recliner, and Leon Redbone, groovy singer.
1: Oh, okay, yeah, I forgot about him.
0: Blues guy. Good one.
1: That would be a Birdman pick.
0: Yeah, that would be. Cubs in the 80s, Leon Durham, Bull Durham. Yeah, Durham. We mentioned him. And a couple more here. Ponce de Leon.
2: Yep, that counts.
0: We had that one. Outfield seats are cool.
1: But that's Leon. That's not Leon.
0: You know, we asked about those cabanas, and, man, those cabanas are hot, Rich said. They are absolutely the place to be.
1: Oh, it's awesome.
0: You get, like, what, 9-10 tickets for $200? And you have a waitress.
1: Yeah.
0: And it's covered with, you know, shaded.
1: I think we're about to be part of a meeting here.
0: Pretty sweet. Okay. Dave Chappelle played Leonard Washington, classic character on many skits. Yeah. So that was Leon Washington. All right, top of the hour news coming your way. We will reset, give you your Papa John's question of the day once again, and have our sports headlines, a little service systems, Joe's, did you know? And don't forget, we'll have our golf hour 6 to 7 tonight with Mike Jenkins and his childhood hero, Frank Beard, who played on the PGA Tour back in the late 50s and 60s into the 70s. He'll be joining us at 6:35 tonight. 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
4: From ABC News, I'm Chuck Sievertson. The deadly earthquakes over 7 magnitudes overnight in Venezuela leave at least 188 people dead, nearly 1,000 others injured as search and rescue operations continue.
5: We finally got out of the apartment, and it was chaos, you know. Everybody, all my neighbors were on the street screaming, and crying, yelling, you know. It was really hysterical, you know.
4: Armando Nori lives in hard-hit Caracas.
5: We are not prepared for this. We've been living under a government neglecting every aspect of the civilian life for the past almost 30 years.
4: The U.S. is sending search and rescue crews from Los Angeles and Virginia. Iran attacked a ship in the Strait of Hormuz with a drone today, says a U.S. official. ABC's Louis Martinez covers the Pentagon.
6: What we have from a U.S. official is that, yes, there was an Iranian attack on a vessel that was carried out by an Iranian drone that caused some damage to the ship's bridge.
4: This first attack since Iran and the U.S. signed that initial agreement. 7 arrests and 18 police reports are alleged by the National Park Service in what it claims was vandalism that led to the algae-filled and sealer flaking of the reflecting pond at the Lincoln Memorial, also alleging graffiti at the Washington Monument and fuel lines cut at Great American State Fair. A federal judge has blocked part of a President Trump executive order that would mandate how states would run their mail-in voting operations. Supreme Court conservative majorities today ruled that the government can keep asylum seekers from entering the U.S. and can cancel the temporary protected status granted to Haitians and Syrians. Makes no sense, as Massachusetts Governor Maura Healey, a Democrat, saying immigrant families can be deported.
7: Who fled devastating earthquakes and violence
2: in their own countries.
4: Similar argument being made by Ohio Governor Mike DeWine, a Republican. You're listening to ABC News.
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8: Watch out for a wreck on East Brainerd at Hickory Valley. Not sure what the issue is. 75 northbound from exit 11 all the way into Bradley County. Slow going there. Southbound from the Paul Huff Parkway exit almost to exit 20 at a standstill. And Lee Highway at the exit 11 area is a total mess. Drive carefully. Art Sanders, right now traffic.
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1: 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I can see it from here at the entrance right down the first base side, first base line. 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All right, so let's go ahead and do it. Yeah, let's repeat it one more time. Our Papa John's questions of the day.
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1: All right, Joe.
3: All right, our Papa John's questions of the day looks a little something like the first question. We're live at Erlanger Park. I don't know if you heard that, but we want to know, what is your favorite vantage point from watching when watching a baseball game? What is your favorite vantage point when watching a baseball game? And secondly, National Leon Day. I believe that's correct, Pasquale.
2: Yep.
3: Who do you think of first when you hear the name Leon? 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
1: We've had Leon Lett. We've had Leon Spinks. We've had
2: Leon Russell. Leon Redbone.
1: Leon Redbone. Leon Durham. Bull Durham from the Cubs in Chicago back in the 80s. We've had them all. So we love to hear you on the text line, 267-1023. Like 316 says Leon Redbone.
3: In Ponce de Leon.
1: In Ponce de Leon.
2: We've had Leon the Professional, the movie with Jean Reno and Natalie Portman in her debut.
1: Reno, okay. The first thing that pops up on Google search for Leon is Leon Bridges. I don't even know who Leon Bridges is. Of course, that doesn't mean anything. if it's in a movie, I probably haven't seen it. Leon Lett.
3: Leon Bridges.
1: Leon Lett.
3: Do a quick search on that.
1: Leon Trotsky. Leon the Professional. Was that the character's name, I guess? Trotsky? I don't know.
2: No. Two totally separate deals.
1: I've heard of having the Trots before, but never Leon Trotsky.
3: There's a singer named Leon Bridges.
1: This texter was when we were talking about sports memorabilia. What about the Billy Ripken 1989 card? Everybody brings that one up every single time.
3: Oh, that was a hot one back in the day.
1: Oh, yeah. A little bit of a naughty word got slipped through the editor.
3: I'm not sure where it's at as far as value goes, but I remember when the 89 Upper Deck set came out. It was first set of Upper Deck. That was super hot. And, you know, those Ken Griffey Jr. rookies that was in that set, they were going for $700. You know, their price was high, and obviously they came down a lot. But that was the biggest card there for a couple of years. A huge card. Huge card in that Upper Deck set. I've told this story before, but
1: it had blank U on the handle of the bat.
3: Yeah, the Billy Ripken, not the King Griffey.
1: Right.
3: I've told this story before, but my dad, you know, he knew I was into collecting baseball cards, so as my birthday gift, he bought me the 89 Upper Deck set, the complete set. It was wrapped, right, in the not styrofoam, but the, what do they call it, any of that plastic wrapping.
1: Like bubble wrapping?
3: No, like most packages come in.
1: Oh, just cellophane.
3: Cellophane, yeah. So I spent about a day going back and forth. Should I open this? Because if you open it, that's going to diminish the value a little bit, right? So I said, I can't take it. I can't take it. I got to see that King Griffey Jr. rookie. I opened the box, And inside that box, there was four or five damage cards. It looked like someone had set it up and shot a 38 special bullet right through the card. And a couple of other cards were damaged as well, so we got the replacements from where he bought it. But still to this day, I wonder, well, if you don't open it, who knows?
1: Right.
3: So
1: you may have, I mean, would that have been?
3: And the cards, it wasn't like it was the King Griffey Jr. rookie card that was damaged, but still.
1: Kind of odd.
3: But, yeah, I mean, that set's not crazy expensive, or there's not much crazy value attached with it right now. So
1: was it Topps?
3: No, it was Upper Deck.
1: Upper Deck. Upper
3: yeah.
1: Deck.
3: Okay. It was the first year they came out.
1: Okay. All right. All right, sports headlines brought to you by.
3: I'll sell it for 10 grand right now.
1: I'm sure you will. 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Sports headlines, Mr. Pascal, what you got for us, sir?
2: Well, the Braves lose again. 5-2 out in San Diego last night. Joey Bart accounts for the only two runs for Los Bravos, who fall to 48-31. So there's nothing wrong with their overall record, but they're 3-10 in their last 13. They were 45-21. Now they're 48-31. And their lead over the Phillies has shrunk to 4.5 games. The Braves are off today. And tomorrow night they stay out west, taking on Tony Vitello's San Francisco Giants.
1: Which they didn't have much luck with in Atlanta. But
2: No, they lost twice, and then the third one was postponed. Lions cornerback Terrion Arnold, who played at Alabama from 21-23, he's in some deep poop. He has been charged with 4 counts of kidnapping and 4 counts of armed robbery from an incident a few weeks ago in Tampa. Now,
1: it's felony stuff.
2: If everything is, I mean, on the worst side of things, he could be going away for life.
1: Yes.
2: I mean, so.
1: I saw that earlier, and I'm just like, wow.
2: Yeah. They are playing on the PGA Tour, the Travelers. That is a signature event, so that is a $20 million purse. Eric Cole is your leader with a 7-under 63, but at 6-under, a stroke back is some guy named Scotty Scheffler. Thursdays have been kind of an issue for Scheffler
1: right.
2: This year, but today that is not the case. He is 6-under through 15, so he's got a shot to, you know, tie for the lead or even be in the lead. Matt Fitzpatrick finished at 6-under. Patrick Cantlay's at 5-under. Brent Snedeker, 5-under. Harris English is at 4-under. He shot a 4-under 66, so he's tied for 13th. And then Keith Mitchell finished at 2-under, so he's in a tie for 30th. So
1: okay.
2: English and Mitchell both had good first rounds. All right, tonight, 10 o'clock, USA versus Turkey. Now, Tennessee, USA has already clinched its group. And so the 4 U.S. players, we talked about this earlier, the 4 U.S. players who have had gold card or yellow cards through the first 2 matches are sitting. They are not in the starting lineup tonight against Turkey. And by the way, Turkey is now spelled T-U-R-K-I-Y-E, and it's been that way since 2022.
1: It's Turkey.
3: Turkey.
1: Turkey.
2: And, of course, we've got the Best of Preps banquet starting here, hour and a half or so. And we talked about the female athletes and the male athletes, the finalists yesterday. You're coaching finalists.
1: I don't know how you all decide this.
2: They all won state titles.
1: I know. How do you split them? I mean, they're all phenomenal.
2: You got Christian Collins from Chattanooga Prep.
1: Back-to-back state champs.
2: Mike Dunphy from Gordon Lee.
1: Back-to-back state champs.
2: Greg Elkins from Heritage.
1: I think they made
2: history because of first Catoosa County Championship or whatever it was.
1: Yeah.
2: Eric Kimry at Baylor. Steven Rogers, that's back-to-back with CCS softball.
1: Yep, that's right.
2: And E.J. Ward with Tyner.
1: First ever state championship for Tyner track.
3: Well, for me, it would be between Heritage and Ward.
1: E.J. Just, Ward?
3: As first-timers, yeah.
1: Okay.
2: I mean,
1: I don't even know who I'd pick on that.
2: I know. They're brutal. Brutal. And the male athlete, you know, just that's going to be – I mean, you got South Pittsburgh's Deion Cooper. You've got DGG at Baylor. Karante Cunningham, who just had that phenomenal state track meet. D.J. Robertson with Chattanooga Prep. Garrett Ross, Gordon Lee, and Harrison Murdoch with Christian Heritage. And then the girls, that's Marley Berkeley and Becca Rogers from Signal, Kamora Fields from Bradley Central, Kiki Jordan, Boyd Buchanan, Kinsley Owen, Silverdale, and Grayson Sailors, Calhoun. So all of them are – they're there for a reason.
1: I think Kamora Fields probably separates herself a little bit in that group.
2: She might be. She might be. She's a Clemson signee. And, of course, you think about – I know they didn't win it all this year, but she's got, what, three titles?
1: Three.
2: That's strong. You know, that Marley Berkeley strong with Signal, that with the winning that pentathlon every year.
1: Right.
2: And just setting records each year.
1: Do we know where she's going?
2: Samford.
1: Okay.
2: She's going to run track at Samford.
1: Okay. Pretty good there.
2: So, yeah, impressive stuff. The lot of them.
1: All right, 267-1023. Hop on now, 267-1023. And we're going to play a little Service Systems Joe's Did You Know? And all you have to do is be the first caller in. 267-1023. We're playing for the America 250 prize pack, which does include two tickets to the Dale Earnhardt Jr. event up in Athens, Tennessee for the Athens Chamber. That'll be later on in July. And then we're throwing in an American flag courtesy of Elders Ace Hardware, America 250 hat, a couple of hats and koozies from Athens Distributing, and two haircuts from Great Clips. And all you have to do is be the first caller in at 267-1023, and we'll play some Service Systems Joe's Did You Know? And we return on the Talk Monster, 102.3 Sport Talk.
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4: Right now, traffic.
6: There are two wrecks on Dodson Avenue near Citico. Not sure what the issue is, but 75 northbound and southbound between exit 11 and exit 20, slow going. And Lee Highway in the exit 11 area is a total mess. Drive carefully, Art Sanders, right now traffic.
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0: up. It is time, 5:24. The game is Service Systems Joe's. Did you know? We've got Kevin on the line. Kevin, welcome to Sport Talk. We appreciate you listening. What's going on, man?
1: I'm just enjoying this beautiful afternoon.
0: All right, Kev, so you going to have one chance for participation, two chances if you beat me at our American 250 prize pack, two tickets to the Dale Earnhardt Athens Chamber of Commerce visit. 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So, Kevin, I'm screaming over this. He's just so angry. Kevin, you know what to say when you think you know the answer.
1: Look out!
0: Look out! That's it. They're acceptable, baby. So let's do it. Opening the door on Service Systems shows, did you know?
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6: All righty now, WGOW.
0: Pagow!
7: Thank you for my family, my two beautiful, handsome, striking sons, Walker and Texas Ranger, or TR as we call them.
6: All right, we've got...
0: my smoking hot wife.
6: Kevin and Quake. All right, here we go. Question number one. This is horror movie trivia.
0: Oh, gosh.
6: What was the name of Carrie's mother in the film of the same name? Was it Miriam White, Morgan White, Megan White, or Margaret White?
0: Quake. Miriam. Yeah.
6: Incorrect. Kevin.
1: C.
6: That's what Quake chose, Megan White.
0: Oh, I said Miriam.
6: Oh, you said, no, well.
0: I said Miriam.
6: Yeah, he did not choose that. Your answer is also incorrect, Kevin.
0: Margaret.
6: Margaret White is the correct answer. Number two, in which Clive Barker story did the character of Candyman first appear? Was it The Forbidden, The Hellbound Heart, The Yattering and Jack, or The Last Illusion?
0: Quake. Last Illusion.
6: Incorrect. Kevin.
1: Yeah, The Forbidden.
6: That is correct.
0: Dang!
6: Kevin on the board. 1-0.
0: Kembo.
6: Number three, from which film did the inspiration for the name Freddy Krueger come? Was it House on the Edge of the Park, The Hills Have Eyes, Last House on the Left, or I Spit on Your Grave?
1: Yeah.
6: Yes, Kevin.
1: See.
6: The last house on the left is correct.
0: Dang.
6: 2-0. Come on.
0: Oh, skunk here.
6: What is the name of the character played by Christopher Lee in The Wicker Man? Is it Lord Summer Isle, Lord Winter Isle, Lord Spring Isle, or Lord Autumnus?
0: Quake. Yeah. Lord Autumnus.
6: Yeah. Incorrect, Kevin.
1: B.
6: Say B?
0: Spring Isle?
1: Yeah, what guy, B?
6: Lord Winter Isle is incorrect. It is Summer Lord Isle. Summer Isle. And finally, what was Thomas Harris's original title for the novel Hannibal? Was it The Chewing of the Cud, The Screaming of the Sheep, The Morbidity of the Soul, or The Melancholy of the Heart?
0: Good night. Quake. Yeah, Quake. Melancholy of the Heart.
6: That's incorrect. Kevin.
1: Look out, see.
6: The Morbidity of the Soul is correct.
0: Cool.
6: Nice. 3-0.
0: Smoke show. Kevin, congratulations. You got two chances in our drawing. We'll do that drawing on Wednesday, this coming Wednesday. Two tickets to the Athens Chamber of Commerce Dale Earnhardt Jr. event, athenschamber.org. If you want tickets to that, American flag courtesy of Elders Ace Hardware, America 250 hat, throwing in a couple hats and koozies from Athens Distributing and two haircuts from Great Clips. Kevin, if you're our winner on Wednesday, we will call you and tell you how to pick up your prizes. Sound like a good deal.
1: That'd be a great deal. If I don't talk to y'all, y'all have a great 4th of July.
0: All right, sounds good.
6: You too, man.
0: You too, Kevin. Thanks for playing. Now, closing the door on Service Systems, Joe's, did you know?
6: 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I think that's the number. 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Service Systems, closing the door. Oh, Joe's, did you know?
0: All right, I think we're going to talk with C-Mark himself coming up here in just a second. So he's hanging out in the Talk Monster Green Room, sponsored by the Hemp House. And you can see their website at Hemp House Chat. 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
9: ABC News, I'm Chuck Sievertson. Venezuelan earthquakes leave at least 188 people dead. Search and rescue continue. Armando Nori fled his Caracas apartment.
10: 2 hours later, I came back, you know, to grab some things like clothes and water. And I saw the whole thing. It was destroyed inside.
9: A federal judge has blocked part of a President Trump executive order that would mandate how states would run their mail-in voting operations. Supreme Court conservative majorities today ruled that the government can keep asylum seekers from entering the U.S. and can cancel the temporary protected status granted to Haitians and Syrians.
11: This was a decision over a policy from the first Trump administration to shut the door at ports of entry across the southern border to prevent migrants from even stepping foot on U.S. soil.
9: ABC's Devin Dwyer, Iran attacked a ship in the Strait of Hormuz with a drone today, says a U.S. official. This is ABC News.
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12: There are two wrecks on Dodson Avenue near Citicove. Not sure what the issue is, but 75 northbound and southbound between exit 11 and exit 20, slow going. And Lee Highway in the exit 11 area is a total mess. Drive carefully. Art Sanders, right now traffic.
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Sport Talk, the Talk Monster. 5:36 on a Thursday ride. Gates are about to open up here at 6 o'clock for the Chattanooga Lookouts. We are live at Erlanger Park for their Warren and Griffin's Never Text and Drive campaign. I think we'll be chatting with C-Mark here in just a matter of minutes. But they've got everything set up and another perspective that we've had. You know, the first time we were here, that Thursday of the opening series or opening homestand, we were in dead center field. Now we're dead center behind home plate. So, I mean, it's definitely two different ways to, you know, look at the park and everything. And frankly, this one is

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1: But he's done a good job of blowing through and coming up here.
2: He has done a good job in his Bahama hat.
1: This is the first time.
3: He's got to have a cabana with that, right?
1: But he's not wearing any orange. Usually he's got some orange on.
3: That's a good point.
2: I'm afraid to ask him. He might have some. We just don't see it. Oh, no, it's his phone. All right, so we were talking about here. Yeah, put it on. Come on, we're waiting on you, big dog. We appreciate you being out here, first of all.
4: Andy, good to be allowed to be in Tennessee. What a great night for baseball. Now, I mean, the weather's phenomenal.
2: It is. It's perfect. It really
4: breezy.
2: Is.
4: Breezy. I mean, this is what it's all about, guys.
2: We were saying, is it, David said it's the first time he's seen you not wearing orange, but then I saw your phone.
4: I got the phone and the underwear also.
2: I was afraid of that.
4: I can show David the underwear a little bit later, but not right now. I'm in public.
2: Right. See Mark Warren, of course, Warren and Griffin.
3: You look great. I can't pull off suspenders, though.
4: Thank you so much. Thank you so much.
2: You've been to the beach or something? You look tan.
4: It's just high blood pressure.
2: Oh, okay. Well, welcome to the club.
4: I'm on meds like we all are, I guess, right? You know?
2: That's right. All right, so talk about the Never Text and Drive campaign. Obviously, that's why we're here.
4: Absolutely, absolutely. You know, it's the teenage drivers. Texting and drive is number one cause of death of teenage drivers in Tennessee and America. You're 23 more times more likely to have a wreck with your phone in your hand. Distracted driving is more than just
2: 23 times.
4: You know, it's actually, this is what blows my mind. And hey, I don't want to advocate this, but it's actually safer to drive drunk than to drive while texting. Isn't that amazing?
2: That is amazing.
4: You are more likely to get killed driving and texting or distracted driving than driving DUI.
3: Wow.
4: Not that you should do either of those.
2: That's right.
4: You know, that's one of the alarming stats, though. So we just raise awareness. I mean, when the iPhone came out, many, many moons ago, we saw an uptick because the iPhone was the one that changed everything, right, as far as the ease in texting and driving. Because you remember back in the old days, you know, ABC, DEF.
2: Right. You had to go
4: through
2: about, it.
4: You know, unsafe. But the iPhone really, you know, did change the technology and the ability to text and drive. And we saw an uptick at the office regarding distracted driving rear-enders with teenagers. And we finally put two and two together, and we thought it would be a good idea to kind of be the force for change, you know. And so we advocated to, you know, don't have your phone in the car, you know, don't be on your phone as you drive. And what happened when they passed that law was people would actually drop the phone in their lap to kind of hold the phone from law enforcement and make it more unsafe.
2: Man, right, looking further away from the road.
4: So we had to go a step farther and say hands-free Tennessee. You know, just there's no phone in the car. And tonight we're advocating cell phone pouches. We're giving away 500 cell phone pouches. There's actually going to be a game on the bases where kids are going to be putting their cell phones in a pouch and run around the bases and be timed like that, you know. Of course, I'm here to keep up on the strikeouts, because Warren Griffin is donating $25 per strikeout. And I think the last one that I counted before last, they played last night, right?
2: Yes.
4: Okay. Do you know how many strikeouts last night?
1: I don't know if there were a lot, because it was a 13-5 game.
4: Okay. Well, that's good for me then, okay? You know, because I think it was that 251 strikeouts so far, and I was doing the math, 251 times $25, you know. So I hope that these players get moved up in the league, you know, and bring up some guys that really can't throw strikes. That'd be awesome. But for me anyway, but it's for a good cause, and we're excited about doing that at the lookouts.
1: Hey, C-Mark, have we seen some of those numbers turn as far as coming down a little bit?
4: You know, David, you would think with the laws and the books and everything, but, you know, no.
1: Yeah.
4: No, I mean, if you – and, I, of course, I obsess about it.
1: Right.
4: And even me, you know, I preach it. And yet when I'm in the car with my wife and the phone, my phone dings, I'm hardwired to want to look at it, mm-hmm. you know. And mm-hmm. so what the cell phone pouches do is they take away that desire, that temptation to look and see who just texted me, which if you read a text for 5 seconds, who just texted me, what are they saying? You've taken your eyes off the road for 100 yards. And you're missing pedestrians, and you're missing other vehicles, and you're missing, you know, animals and stuff like that, you know. So, you know, the cell phone pouch is new technology, and it's muscle memory. It's muscle memory. You put your phone in the pouch.
2: It's a little discipline, too.

0: It is. Yeah. It is, Quake, like everything else, man. I mean, but it's very important because the consequences that we see from both drivers, my clients that have been injured, but a family teenager that's injured somebody, and that's not going to be good. I see the great defenders here wearing his.
1: Oh, wow.
0: He is going to be giving out the pledge and swearing, right? You're going to be swearing at us?
1: You don't have a
0: They haven't. So, yeah. Really? Well, who's not taking the pledge here?
2: Boo Carter took it.
0: Yeah. Boo Carter took it. Boo Carter took it.
2: He took it all the way to Colorado.
0: He did. That's where he's right now, the pledge and my T-shirt. So I'm going to hope he's wearing that T-shirt out there in Boulder somewhere for me.
3: You better be.
0: I hope he's not going to show up on Just Busted wearing that T-shirt, though. But right, that's happened once before.
1: So what are we doing? They're not going to be able to hear you give the oath there, but I state your name.
0: Judge Bean is giving the Never Text and Drive oath to the Sport Talk crew right now.
1: Right, I'll repeat what he says here.
0: Yes.
1: Okay.
4: I pledge to protect lives by never texting or talking on the phone,
1: unless it's Bluetooth,
4: while driving.
1: To speak out.
4: If the driver in the car is distracted.
5: And encourage my family and my friends
1: to drive phone free.
0: Yes, that's a good one. That's an add-on right there.
1: When he calls most times.
0: Thank you, gentlemen, for taking the pledge. The judge will spin the wheel for you and bring back your prizes.
1: Excellent.
0: We're giving away a $25 gift card to Walmart.
1: You've heard the Diana Rossini story, right, with Vrabel?
0: Tell me
1: Patriots
0: about that.
1: The Patriots coach.
0: Oh, yeah, where there was scene, in a hot tub.
1: So tell, and it's funny because
2: it's funny that we've timed it on this day because in the last 24 hours.
0: What's happened?
2: Diana Rossini, a clip of her came out saying that she was texting and driving a couple of years ago, got pulled over by an officer. She asked the officer who his favorite NFL team was. The officer told her, and so she had the guy's number right there.
0: Right.
2: And held the – and got the
0: and
2: coach.
0: He called
2: and
0: the coach.
2: Talked to the officer, and the officer let her off.
0: No way.
2: Yeah.
0: No way. Get that officer's name. For sure.
1: He probably doesn't have a job now.
0: Absolutely not. I mean, that came out. That does.
2: She admitted it.
0: Well,
1: told the story like on a podcast.
0: Well, a
1: she
0: lot
1: told
0: of,
1: on herself.
0: Well, you know, I mean, Chattanooga police don't investigate all fender benders either. I mean, so if you're driving without insurance, you can get away scot-free. 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I mean, if you don't have insurance, and 6 out of 10 drivers in Chattanooga don't have insurance.
2: Wow.
1: What?
0: 6 out of 10 drivers. If you're sitting there,
1: yes,
0: more
1: than 60%?
0: 60% of drivers on the road now have no liability insurance.
1: What are y'all
0: required
1: doing out
0: by
1: there?
0: Required by law. So what that means is we have to buy our own uninsured motorist to protect us from the drivers that don't buy insurance.
1: Right. Yeah.
0: And really, if you're trying to, you know, buy chicken and buy milk and buy gas and you can't afford to feed your family or buy medicine, really one of the first things that go are your mm-hmm. insurance payments. And you just, you know, cross your fingers and pray to God that you don't cause an accident.
1: Right.
0: Right?
1: Wow.
0: Right.
1: Wow.
2: All right, C-Mark, I got to ask, because you're a big Vols fan, what are you most excited about and what are you most concerned about with the upcoming football
0: season? I'm excited about our linebackers.
2: Yeah.
0: I think we're going to be stout on defense. And we all know that, you know. And obviously, I'm concerned, like everybody else, the QB play. You know, is McIntyre the man? Did he put on muscle mass? I mean, he's the skinniest guy out there.
1: Really,
0: you know?
1: Yeah.
0: But I do like Fazio. Is it Fazion?
2: Fazion Brandon.
0: Fazion. Oh, man. You know, Faison, you know, he's going to be the crowd favorite because he's number two on the bench right now, you know.
1: And he's athletic.
0: And he's athletic, you know.
2: And he was a five-star.
0: Yeah, but I'm very excited about our home schedule. We have some great home game, except Texas at 12.
2: Right.
0: Texas at 12. What can we do to change that?
2: Nothing.
0: To make it a night game. Seriously.
2: You take on a lot of things, but taking on ESPN's tough.
0: Well, yes, I agree. I just don't understand the rationale behind a 12 o'clock kickoff for Manning coming into Knoxville I mean, honestly, and Texas, for the first time in Knoxville playing football, it's a huge noon kickoff.
1: It's huge. It's huge.
2: It's a huge Saturday. You got Georgia, Oklahoma, Florida, Ole Miss, LSU, Texas A&M. You got a bunch of big games that same
0: day. Well, that LSU game would be also, you know, Lane comes home again. You know, I got my golf balls ready, you know, and my mustard. Mustard and golf balls again.
1: That's what you need. Warning Griffin logo on mustard balls.
0: That's a great idea, Quake.
1: There you go.
0: I'll do that, all right?
1: Yep. You can
0: always thinking, man. You're always thinking. Hey, I got to go take some pledges down there. Great to see you guys here.
1: Yes,
0: keep it up, man. You're awesome.
1: Thank
0: Quake,
1: you.
0: Cowboy, Pasquale, you add so much to the show. I love you, brother. You're the best, okay? He's the hardest working man in rock and roll.
1: I know.
0: Isn't he?
1: He's going to do a best of preps banquet after this.
0: Sure, of course he is. Of course he is.
1: Right.
0: I wouldn't think anything less. All right, guys, go Vols.
1: Thank you, C-Mark. You got it, buddy. C-Mark Warren. Warren and Griffin.
3: Only problem with him, he doesn't have any energy.
2: He has no energy. Right. He is such a flatliner.
1: He is a human tornado is what he is. And always has been. That's the scary part. All right, 267-1023. Fist bump. Ah, okay, there you go.
3: Right.
1: The fish man. The fish man. All right, 267-1023, 267-1023. Quick break. We'll come back, and we'll wrap up this
3: star-studded here today.
1: It is star-studded, man. The fish man, C-Mark.
2: Nate, Wild Thing.
1: We took the oath. I mean, geez. I feel like it's already 7 o'clock.
3: Once Mike got here, that's when it really started popping.
1: That's true. Mike Jenkins in the house, too. Frank Beard, soon to be. That'll be good. All right, quick break. We'll wrap up the 5 o'clock hour. We return live at Erlanger Park. 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
1: Once again, your National Weather Service forecast for tonight. Expecting mostly clear skies. Low around 70. Perfect for a lookouts game. Tomorrow, partly sunny with a chance of afternoon showers, thunderstorms, and a high of 90. Then Saturday, mostly sunny, scattered showers, thunderstorms, and a high of 91. Currently, we are partly cloudy and 85 degrees right here at Erlanger Park, downtown Chattanooga. 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

0: Who do you love? George Thorogood.
1: Me.
0: And Cowboy Joe. Cowboy Joe, the talk monster.
1: If I don't love me, who will, Quake?
0: I understand. All right, David, and we're wrapping up here the 5 o'clock hour, and, of course, you're going to scoot out for the Best of Preps banquet that you and Stephen Hargis will be kind of emceeing and walking Ladd McConkey through the drills of being the, I guess, you know, keynote speaker. That's kind of what it is, but you guys, it's more of a really cool interview, a sit-down interview with Ladd, and you and Stephen obviously have both interviewed him multiple times before, so it's going to be kind of a homecoming tonight.
2: Yeah, it'll be good. Like I said, this is a second year in a row where the featured speaker at the Best of Preps is someone who came up through these ranks here in this area, because you had Ladd McConkey at North Murray, and then last year you had Ryan Howard, of course, at Bradley Central, who was the eventual, you know, played at Kentucky and then became the eventual number one overall pick in the WNBA. So, yeah, it's kind of neat that you've last couple of years had some local flavor. This thing's kind of evolved through the years. If I'm not mistaken, I'll have to double check on this, but I think this is number 50. If you think about, well, back in, I want to say 1977 was the very first Scrappy Moore banquet.
0: Okay.
2: And I want to say the very first winner was Mark Williamson, who was a swimmer at Macaulay, then went on to swim for Ray Buzzard at Tennessee. He was actually my Chattanooga area swim league coach when I was 11 and 12.
0: Wow.
2: But anyway, I think Mark was the very first winner back in 1977. And so this would be the 50th year. We had to do it virtually during COVID. Not the most fun, but, I mean, we still did it. But when the two papers merged, we had the Scrappy Moore banquet, and they, a few years later, like in the mid-90s, started the Best of Preps, I want to say. And so we combined it and have the Best of Preps name, but the Scrappy Moore went. If you're the male athlete of the year, female athlete of the year, the coach of the year, you are the Scrappy Moore male athlete
0: winner.
2: Yeah.
0: See, I thought, Joe, because you and I weren't invited when we played, that I thought it had started like in the 90s, but apparently, no, I just wasn't good enough to be in that.
1: Well, I mean, the reach hadn't got to Ray County at that
0: point. Oh, okay. Yeah. That's what it is, a coverage. Shoot, man. I used to – there was like 2-week period my senior year. You remember how they used to list the points per game
2: right.
0: in high school basketball back in the 80s and into the 90s? There was like a 2-week – because they cut it off at 10 points. There was like a 2-week period where I averaged like 10.3 points
2: there you
0: per
2: go.
0: Game. I was like, I'm in. And then I had a 4-point game. And I'm like, I'm out. Dang, man. Grand opening, grand closing. That's right.
1: I was just worried about getting the who's who. Didn't make it.
0: On the Sports Illustrated?
1: No. Like, you know, like in school, guy? I mean, that's another level. I mean, we can't compare with that.
0: What, do you have a who's who, newsletter or something like
1: no,
0: that?
1: No, who's who, what was the, it was who's who of high school or something. You don't remember that?
0: Uh-oh. You do? Oh, Jenkins does. Okay. Mm. Then it must have happened. I was going to call you out on it, but. Nah, it's something you pay for. There you go. That's why you
1: didn't pay
0: it.
1: For it.
0: There you go. All right, anything, Mr. Pascal, before we scoot out?
2: No, I did see today where ESPN analyst and 18-time Grand Slam champion Chris Evert will miss Wimbledon because the 71-year-old says her ovarian cancer has returned.
0: Oh, no. I was always a big fan of hers.
2: Yeah. And then, Joe, next weekend in the NYC, there are all sorts of rumors that it could be Swift and Kelsey next weekend.
0: Yep.
2: They're closing out, like renting out Madison Square Garden. Everybody's being real secretive.
0: The reason they found that out, and of course, I did the research just for you.
1: Yeah.
0: Was they.
2: Just like, yeah.
0: You had to get a permit to shut down the streets around Madison Square Garden, and that someone has permitted that to shut down the streets for July 2nd through the 4th.
1: So they're going to let people buy tickets to it?
0: What they're debating. So they think there's some sort of private ceremony for family on Long Island, and that they might helicopter to Madison Square Garden to have a 500-plus
1: celebration of us?
0: Pretty much, yeah. I mean, you know.
1: God.
0: I don't think they're selling tickets to it, but obviously they know a lot of people.
1: I wouldn't put it past. I mean.
0: Look, if you really wanted to, you put it on Prime Video. There's no telling what you'd make.
1: Oh, my God.
0: I mean, it's almost stupid not to. Of course, they catch all kinds of
1: oh, yeah. And but I'm sure if they were to, they most of it, or if not all of it, would go to the charity. Like, as much as I hate LeBron,
0: barbecued, man.
1: I think LeBron gets way too much heat for the, I'm taking my talents to South Beach, because all that money raised went to a charity.
0: Right. It wasn't like
1: so, I mean, I don't like him, but I think he gets way too much heat for that. And so, apparently he went to the Miami Heat after that. pun not intended.
0: He did. How about that? How about that? So, I'll keep you abreast on the happenings of Taylor Swift and Travis Kelce. We'll get to the bottom. I know I'll know something by Monday, so if you want to
2: – Well, Joe's going to check Dumbface Enterprises.
1: Dumbface LLC.
0: Dumbface.com. David, thank you, man.
2: Always enjoy it.
0: Good luck tonight. You guys will knock it out of the park.
1: No doubt.
0: Going to be super cool. Tomorrow we will talk with Frank Reed, retiring softball coach with the Chattanooga Mock Softball. And also Brady Long going to join
1: Sweet.
0: Us too, right?
1: Yep.
0: From Arnuga Sports Cards and his new venture that will be grand opening this weekend. So, Mike Jenkins, we're doing a little golf hour coming your way. Frank Beard, former PGA player, tour player, will be joining us at 6:35. And, totally transparent. Mike Jenkins, childhood hero. So we're looking forward to having Frank Beard join us here on our golf hour on Sport Talk coming up in about 35 minutes from now. Live at Erlanger Park, Lookouts versus Pensacola. 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
4: From ABC News, I'm Chuck Sievertson. The Venezuelan earthquakes leave at least 188 people dead, nearly 1,000 others injured as search and rescue operations continue. Armando Nori lives in Hardit, Caracas. His family fled their apartment.
5: 2 hours later, I came back, to grab some things like clothes and water, and I saw the whole thing and was destroyed. Inside.
4: An official with the International Rescue Committee, Karen Donnelly.
6: We have a team in Venezuela. We've been working there for over 40 years. Our Venezuelan colleagues, after having spent last night sleeping in the open for fear of further aftershocks, they've regrouped this morning and are already beginning assessment efforts, working with local Venezuelan civil society organizations to understand where the greatest needs are and how we can best support them in that effort.
4: The U.S. is sending search and rescue crews from Los Angeles and Virginia. A federal judge has blocked part of a President Trump executive order that would mandate how states would run their mail-in voting operations. Supreme Court conservative majorities today ruled that the government can keep asylum seekers from entering the U.S. and can cancel the temporary protected status granted to Haitians and Syrians.
7: This was a decision over a policy from the first Trump administration to shut the door at ports of entry across the southern border to prevent migrants from even stepping foot on U.S. soil.
4: ABC's Devin Dwyer. It makes no sense, as Massachusetts Governor Maura Healey, a Democrat.
8: The Supreme Court and Donald Trump are attacking legal immigrants who've done everything right to be a part of this country for more than a decade.
4: Similar argument being made by Ohio Governor Mike DeWine, a Republican, saying Haitians in Ohio have been working and contributing to communities and the economy for decades, and deporting them would be a mistake, he says, also citing how dangerous Haiti is. You're listening to ABC News.
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13: 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It's all you need to remember.

0: 6 minutes after six. Sport Talk WGOW Thursday. You know what it means? It means we are in our golf hour, baby. And the golf hour here on Sport Talk. And that means we are joined by golfing royalty in Chattanooga. That is Sir Michael Jenkins. Mike, good to see you again.
1: Good to see you all. Glad
0: always,
1: to be here.
0: Always a pleasure. And always a cool place when we're coming to Erlanger Park, right?
1: Yeah, this is pretty good weather they gave us to be standing down here.
0: We were worried earlier in the week about just being 8 million degrees, yeah. And then we found a little shade, but the airflow through here, too, has been really good.
1: Yeah, this really is pretty good. Special. If you hadn't been here, you need to come.
0: Pretty cool place. All right, so we're going to have Frank Beard. He is a former PGA Tour player and the 1969 money leader, money winner.
1: He's from Louisville, Kentucky. So 1969 was my senior year in high school. So that's when I'm beginning to decide, you know, watch the tour, develop my heroes and so forth. Of course, you've got Nicholas and Palmer. But, you know, Frank Beard was the guy from Kentucky. It's weird.
0: You being a Bowling Green native, for the folks that may not know that.
1: Right, and he's from Louisville. And Sports Illustrated reached out to him late in 68 and said, we have this idea for a book. We want you to keep a diary on tour in 1969. He went home, went back to his hotel or home or wherever, and talked into a microphone, tape recording. Dick Schaap took it, edited it into a book called Pro Frank Beard on the Golf Tour, and it just so happened that he ended up being the leading money winner that year. And we're talking about, you know, Trevino, Nicklaus, Palmer. I mean, you know, and really he was like 20% more than anybody else. But also what I really want to talk to him about is that most people don't realize 1969 was actually the first year of what we think of today as the tour.
0: Okay.
1: Before that, it had been part of the PGA of America, which now only runs the Ryder Cup. And so a group of guys had kind of led this revolt, and it was Palmer and Nicklaus and Gardner Dickinson and Frank Beard was part of it. And they were run the first year by this 10-member board, which Frank Beard was on. So he's 87 today. So what an interesting perspective to get from somebody that started the show to where are we today.
0: Right.
1: You know, what does he think as he's sitting and watches TV? And I think he finished third in the U.S. Open twice. So last week when he said to me on the phone, when I was talking to him on a Tuesday night, he said, well, let's do it next Thursday was the phrase he used. And I said, well, just to be clear, do you mean 2 days from now or a week from Thursday? And he laughed. He said, man, U.S. Open's on Thursday. I'm not calling you.
0: Exactly.
1: And I said, okay. So we know he watches some golf. And then I had a text exchange with him this afternoon, and he's very honored to be here, very anxious to be here. And, you know, I followed him. I went down to Nashville once and watched him play in a little pro-am where they mixed the tour players with country music stars, and he was playing with Charlie Bride.
0: Oh, wow.
1: I walked all 18 holes. Of course, he doesn't know that, but
0: right,
1: I know
0: right,
1: that.
0: Right.
1: So I just kind of always had this admiration. And matter of fact, when I texted him last night to remind him, I called him Mr. Beard. I said, I'll be calling you about 3:30 his time. He's in California. And he just immediately wrote back, and he said, well, if you're going to call me Mr., I am not answering the phone.
0: It sounds like a pistol. I can't wait. I was talking about it earlier, promoting the fact that he was going to join us, because I kind of looked him up on Wikipedia. I'm sure you do, but do you know the number of what he was the money winner in 69?
1: Yeah, it was
0: $175,000. Isn't that unbelievable?
1: And again, think about the fact that he helped start where we are today. If you take that $175,000, I just did this out of curiosity, you bring it forward with inflation. In today's dollars, he won $1.4 million, okay? The guy that finished third in the U.S. Open last week won $1.4
0: million.
1: Wow. So we got a guy that finished, won his money in one tournament.
0: Man.
1: So you know, so it kind of makes you wonder, does that make him proud or does that make him angry?
0: Yeah, exactly, man. Exactly. That's all the people that came before Tiger. I mean, I'm not putting it square on Tiger, but that's when the purses started to really increase.
1: And he says in his book, there's one of his statements that says, what this tour needs is somebody really colorful that comes along that's going to get everybody's attention on TV to make the money go up. And he says, and that ain't Frank Beard. He's an accountant. Okay.
0: Right.
1: So, you know, that this book is just, he's so honest in this. I'm sure he got some backlash from this because, you know, he calls some people out, not in a bad way. I mean, he's a very nice guy. But his honesty in the book is pretty refreshing.
0: Some people don't like honesty.
1: Yeah.
0: They're not ready for honesty.
1: So if you think at 69, he's on this board. He's putting this stuff together for a book. He's leading Money Winner, and he makes the Ryder Cup team.
0: That's a heck of a year.
1: That's a pretty big year.
2: That's not bad. Not bad. $175,000.
1: $175,000.
0: Not too shabby.
1: Next was like
0: $169,000.
1: And he talks in the book a lot about how he just approached things from, you know, if he played in a tournament and he didn't win, he kind of looked at it from a business. You know, if my Ryder Cup points went up, I won some money and so forth. I did not consider that a failure.
2: What was the average? Maybe you know, maybe you don't. What was the average, let's just say, major purse back then?
1: It was around, he talks about that. He keeps talking about $200,000 purses. The rich one that year was Winchester, $250,000. He won it.
2: Okay.
1: My favorite line in the book, I was going to ask him about this, is he hadn't won in about a year and a half, and he won in July in Minnesota. It was actually against the British Open, so it wasn't a big purse. But he won by 6 shots. And it says his family was with him, his wife and kids. He took them out to celebrate at Howard Johnson's. Total ticket, $6.
0: Wow. There you go. He's splurging big time. And I know we'll talk more about it next week, but just a quick overview of Wyndham Clark's victory at the U.S. Open.
1: That was one of the strangest. You know, first of all, my back got a little worse, so I was in a recliner. I saw everything.
0: Okay.
1: If you ask me, did you see, the answer is yes.
0: Right.
1: Probably more than once. Maybe the strangest golf tournament I've ever watched from so many perspectives. So much hypocrisy in it. I went from, you know, I didn't like what Wyndham Clark did last year. I didn't like what he'd done really for a couple of years. He had some anger management problems, let's face it. I went from pulling against him to pulling for him because of the way he was getting treated. I thought it was so hypocritical that these idiot fans were saying, you've been disrespectful to the game. That just seemed crazy to me.
0: Right.
1: And then the other hypocrisy, I could talk about that forever. You know, I blame a lot for what went on the Ryder Cup. I think they have created – the PGA of America has worked so hard to create such a hostile environment in the Ryder Cup, and everybody thinks it's cool there because it's one country against the other and so forth. And it was up in New York, and you remember they were at Bethpage, and thought it was so neat to be so rude. And I just think it's carried over, you know. And so and then you've got kind of got the best – you got the either best or worst of two worlds. To me, I wouldn't think of it, but – everybody loves Scotty. Everybody wanted him to get the Grand Slam, and they didn't want him to win. So you just got this absurd behavior going on. I mean, and then the other hypocrisy I saw was, I agree with the code of conduct. I think people, but that guy that got penalized 2 strokes for throwing a club, first of all, that's a slippery slope because now you're going to have to define what throwing a club is. But they ran commercials throughout the event bragging about the intensity of the U.S. Open, and they kept showing guy throwing clubs. remember, they were slamming them against the bag. They were throwing temper tantrums, and they were talking about how great this is.
0: Yep.
1: And then this guy does, and he goes, well, that's going to be a two-stroke penalty. We can't have it. We'll put you in next year's video, but that's a two-stroke penalty.
0: Sounds familiar. Remember when the NFL.
2: Exactly what I was thinking.
0: The NFL had the, oh, my gosh. You know, we're going to penalize all kinds of hits above the neck or whatever. When they started that, you know, campaign to kind of take out cheap shots, they were still selling.
2: They were selling pictures of those shots.
0: Yeah, NFL's biggest hits on their NFL.com, right?
1: But,
0: you know,
1: players kind of toss their club over to the back, a putter especially after missing a putt. Who's going to – this is going to be interesting how that plays out because who's going to define – very subjective. And even though I agree there should have been a penalty, at the same time I go, but where are we going with this? You know, so I liked it. to me, fines made more sense. But now they make so much money, fines don't mean anything. You know,
0: good point.
1: To them, it's like, well, I'll pay this much to throw this club. That's not a problem.
0: Real quick, and again, next week we'll get into it more, but thoughts on the new two-way PGA thing?
1: You know, I haven't figured it all out yet. I'm really curious.
0: Because I haven't figured it out at all.
1: Now, one of my goals is, and that's one of the things, you know, I wonder if Frank's going to have some ideas on, but where's the Corn Ferry Tour? Because it sounds like that second level. You know, this is what Rory said, and they slapped his hand for it, but the commissioner's not going to come after me. But it sounds like that second level is the Corn Ferry Tour. And then, aren't there in –
0: Which is fine.
1: It's like
0: – As long as
1: it's like Corn Ferry Tour is going to go down a notch. But they say that's not true. Well, how is that not true?
0: Corn Ferry goes to double A. This one's triple A, and then the big boys, right?
1: And then, I always laugh when I hear them talking about regulation, because for most of us – in America, if it wasn't for Ted Lasso, we wouldn't even know what that word was. I'd never heard that word until Ted Lasso.
0: That is true.
1: It is going to be. I haven't figured out whether I like it, don't like it, and I'm also trying to figure out who could we get on in the next couple of weeks to kind of really help us examine that, because it is very interesting. It's really different.
0: All right, 267-1023, and – we'll take a quick break. We'll come back. Again, Frank Beard, former PGA Tour player, going to join us at 6:35 here tonight on the Talk Monster. 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
0: Art, you caught me with some cake in my mouth, right? National Weather Service forecast. For tonight, mostly clear skies expected, low around 70. Tomorrow, partly sunny with a chance of afternoon showers, thunderstorms, and a high of 90. And Saturday, mostly sunny with scattered showers, thunderstorms, and a high of 91 degrees. Currently, partly cloudy. Nice little breeze right here at Erlanger Park. Downtown Chattanooga, it's 85 degrees on the Talk Monster.
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0: scratching me where I itch with a little Stevie Ray Vaughan on the Talk Monster.
1: You love some Stevie Ray.
0: Oh, my fave. He's the man. Golf hour here on the Talk Monster. Of course, Mike Jenkins in the house with us, Quake and the Cowboy. We are live at Erlanger Park, and the gates are open, and the folks are coming in by the droves. Look at that. It does look like Riverbend. If you look down the street at Riverbend back in the day, it's exactly what it looks like. People coming in. It is our Warren and Griffin Never Text and Drive campaign night. So you can take that oath, and they've got a cell phone. What were they calling those? Cell phone bags for you. They were first 500 people in the gate are going to get one. And you can get tickets at lookouts.com. Baseball tonight with the Pensacola Blue Wahoos. And that first pitch is scheduled for 7 o'clock. All right, so we're going to have Frank Beard join us after the next break here on the Talk Monster. And anything locally that we need to throw out there?
2: Right? Just still the Metro apps coming in. And we'll just go back to the open for a second. I was very – that was pretty amazing that Wyndham Clark was able to hold up through all this crap he was having to deal with.
0: And he had a monster lead on Saturday, and
2: And it, I tell you, when you blow a lead, it's hard to in golf to keep your composure. Usually you're not coming back from that.
0: Right.
2: And you know, to hit shots and when – you know, the way those greens were, when that ball would start rolling off the green course, you know, you learned after watching – that it was going to go a long way, and people would just – the cheers would get louder and louder. That's just not golf. You just don't do that in golf. And you know, Scottie Scheffler said it as much, although he got irritated finally at being asked over and over because, you know, they were trying to get him to basically to say enough bad things about the fans they would turn on him. And you know, you can't put him in that spot. But it was just – it was shameful. I mean, it was just – I was – I mean, I never quit pulling for Scotty. It wasn't that I started pulling hard for Wyndham. I just quit pulling against him, you know. And then here's the thing that I don't understand why people don't get. You know, they did this story where they had talked to the pro where he damaged the lockers at Oakmont.
0: Right.
2: And the pro said, I don't know why this keeps coming up. We're over this. He did everything we asked him. He paid for it. He apologized. He took his temporary suspension. He's been nothing but nice to us. This is a non-event to us now. Well, they're the people involved. If that's their attitude,
0: right.
2: Why are we still going on?
0: Because we refuse to forgive in our society anymore, and it's mainly because of social media.
1: Yep. Yeah.
0: And it's like, oh, I remember in 1972 you did something stupid, and you're going to be that guy forever. Well, either I went to jail, I said I'm sorry, I took care of business, I paid for my mistake – financially, oh, no, it doesn't matter. You're still that guy. You know, and it's just not right. There's something not right
2: about
0: that.
2: But we pick and choose, right?
0: Yes, we do. Yes, we do.
2: Speaking of which.
0: We forgive and love the person we want to.
2: The Tiger press conference was kind of – it really wasn't a press conference. His statement.
0: When was it?
2: 2 days ago.
0: Okay.
2: He made the lead-in announcement to the tour. It wasn't about Tiger.
0: Right, right.
2: Did you see it, Joe?
1: No, I have not seen it.
2: He just didn't sound like himself. I mean, he just didn't sound like Tiger. If I hadn't been watching, I'm not sure I would have picked up on the voice. And it was very brief. It was a written statement. You know, he was in a suit. But he was out at this tournament, the Travelers, where they, you know, he introduced the commissioner to make the announcement about all these changes that are going to happen in 2028.
0: And they said he was highly involved in those decisions.
2: He was.
0: After he got back from the rehab or whatever.
2: Yeah, and, well, this has been going on for a long time. So, but I just wondered what you thought. Go back and find that. Just listen to it. It just didn't sound like Tiger. It kind of hurt. But, you know, that's one. That's a good example. We choose to forgive him over and over, right?
0: Over and over.
2: And you know, and I'm fine with that, but we do. Mickelson, we're not going to forgive.
1: Yeah.
2: Like I said, we pick and choose.
1: I think he's a defeated man right now, speaking of Tiger.
2: Well, his voice, I guess, sort of sounded that way.
1: Yeah.
2: You know?
1: I mean, he's – when you're so known for something specific, and obviously we know what Tiger is known for, and that's taken away from you, which it could be, you know, especially at the level he's used to playing at. And then you've got all the situations that he's been through. At some point, you get to a breaking point. Not saying he's at a breaking point, but you know, he's got to feel the pressure, especially with Charlie being older and understanding things a little bit more. That's got to be a lot of pressure on him.
2: And you know, switching subjects real quick, but going back to your other question about the changes, you know, somebody that hadn't spoken out yet at all is the Masters. So normally the Masters gives an invitation to tour winners. Well, now you got two tours, right? So you got a few more tournaments, you got more winners. Are they going to recognize that second tour?
0: I didn't even think about
2: and
0: that.
2: Give them invitations too?
0: That's a good because
2: there's not a the only way you get promoted during the year is you win twice. Maybe that's going to be there. Maybe, well, if you do that, then you're in.
0: Right.
2: You don't have to win over here. Those two wins count as one.
0: Right. All right, Frank Beard going to join us right after the break here on Sport Talk. He's hanging out in the Talk Monster Green Room, sponsored by the Hemp House, hemphousechat.com. 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
4: ABC News, I'm Chuck Sievertson. Search and rescue operations continue after Venezuelan earthquakes. At least 188 people are dead, nearly 1,000 others injured. Armando Nori lives in hard-hit Caracas.
5: We finally got out of the apartment, and it was chaos, you know. Everybody, all my neighbors were on the street screaming, crying, yelling, you know. It was really hysterical, you know.
4: A federal judge blocked part of a President Trump executive order that would mandate how states run mail-in voting operations. Supreme Court conservative majorities today ruled that the government can keep asylum seekers from entering the U.S. and can cancel the temporary protected status granted to Haitians and Syrians. A U.S. official confirms that Iran attacked a ship in the Strait of Hormuz with a drone today.
6: Attention all vessels.
4: Iran's Navy warning ships they must have Iranian permission to travel through the strait. This is ABC News.
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0: It is 636 Sport Talk, WGOW, Quake the Cowboy. And, of course, we got Mike Jenkins, our host with the Golf Hour. And we have got on the Dr. Pepper Hotline former PGA Tour player Frank Beard joining us. Frank, we appreciate your time this afternoon. And thank you very much for being with us here on the Golf Hour. Hope you're doing well.
1: Well, thank you, Mick, for having me.
0: Very welcome. Mike is here, and of course, you told him he's your childhood hero, right?
2: Without question, Frank, thank you so much for answering my wife's letter and giving me a call and a chance to talk to you. Kind of wanted to jump to 1969, a pretty big year in your life. But before we get to your golf accomplishments, I think one of the things

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1: And we're going to have to run the tour ourselves. Well, therefore, the battle started there. They said, no, we started. It's going to be ours. And the line formed, the lorries were brought together, and we were ready to go. We had the sponsors, and we had the players behind us. Jack Nicklaus and Arnold Palmer, who were Nicklaus in particular, Palmer's a little older, way smarter than all of us. He always was and is today. And they got together with Mark McCormick, their agent, and worked out a deal where we have the structure that we have today. We stayed under the PGA of America, but as the PGA Tour, a completely autonomous arm. We gave them their PGA Championship, and at the time was like a nothing, the Ryder Cup, which turned out to be the biggest TV event on television, but that's the irony of it. And off we went. And it has just grown to where it is today. We've had, I think, three. This is our fourth commissioner. I'm not sure what this new commissioner's schedule looks like. I've heard about it, and I've heard too many questionable, doubtful comments. It kind of got me bothered, but we'll see what the future holds.
2: So you had mentioned you were going to watch. Now, you finished third in the U.S. Open twice. So give us some thoughts on, I know you watched the U.S. Open this past week, on what you observed there.
1: This one, I was, I've never been a real fan of the USGA. They're not golfers. They're well-intentioned volunteers, well-to-do businessmen. And they run a good organization for promoting golf. When it comes to running golf tournaments, I'm not sure. Never have been. And I was caught between whether I was watching a great golf course at Shinnecock, which I've played, not in the Open, between playing a great golf course or whether we were watching some goony golf at the State Fair. I mean, when you punish a poor shot, it should be. When you punish a good shot, then something's wrong. And I saw too much of that at the Open. But it came down to a wonderful champion. He's been our best player on tour for 6 weeks and had already won the Open a couple of years ago. Of course, Scheffler's in the mix, as he always is, and a lot of drama when we finished. So all in all, it was a great Open.
2: So going back to 1969 a minute, first of all, I've read your book, Pro Frank Beard on the Golf Tour, four times. I just think it's, you know, being, of course, I'm 74, so being of the age, when 69, I was a senior in high school, so this is when I was beginning to form, you know, watching the tour, and, you know, you kind of became my guy and had met you once earlier. And so the book, you know, where you went home and journaled every night and then ended up being the leading money winner. Tell me a little bit about how that book came about, because obviously the conversation had to happen somewhere in the 68, right?
1: Well, it happened. It was published in 70. The book was written and put together in 69.
2: Right.
1: And, by the way, I wondered who bought that copy in Nashville.
2: You didn't sell four copies. You sold one, and the guy read it four times.
1: I sold one in a lot of places. If you're a real sports fan and you knew who Dick Schaap was, yes, he wrote a book called Instant Replay with Jerry Kramer of the Packers several years before. It was the best sports book I've ever read. He thought about doing the same thing, which is a diary type. I wound up doing it with him on the tour. And I basically spoke into a tape recorder every single night about what that day was like. And wound up sending him the tapes about once every week. And he put together the book. I asked him, well, what do I want to talk about? He just said, start talking. And put it all. So we wind up with 250,000 words in the book and 2 million.

0: words on the floor. but he did the most marvelous job. But we got killed. We got killed because the same summer, Jim Bouton came out with Ball Four, and we didn't have a chance in the book market, sports book market against that. But I still have people ask me about it, and I always thought we did a good job. Dick did a wonderful job. I just talked, which I like to do, into a tape recorder, and I think we did a good job.
1: Well, but I guess my thought is, if you started that at the first of the year, which you obviously did, did you have any thoughts about, man, if I don't have a good year, this book's not going to be very good?
2: Right.
1: I mean, pressure. Did that put a little extra pressure on you?
0: Well, I don't remember that in particular. It did turn out to be my best year on tour, leading money winner and voted the best player, you know, player of the year type things. And but I was at the top of my game. I played really well for several years, and it never occurred to me. I don't want to sound like, you know, bragging, so to speak. Please don't take it that way. But it just never occurred to me that I was going to have a bad year. I just was playing awfully well, and I was spurred on by the likes of Nicholson, Palmer, Casper, Trevino. You just really couldn't play bad with them or you get run out of town. So the year turned out the way it did, and it made a good book, I think.
1: So that year you ended up, you know, while you're doing the book, you won twice, finished second once, I think, in a playoff. Won the Westchester, I think it was, which wasn't that like the richest event on tour?
0: That was the largest purse on tour at the time. I won $50,000 first prize. When we first started, when I started on tour, they were $20,000 and $30,000 purses, not first prizes, purses. That's how much it grew between 62 and 69. Thank you, Arnold Palmer. Thank you, Arnold Palmer.
2: Wow. Okay.
1: Yeah. You know, one of my favorite statements, you got two or three such great statements in there, but one of them was when you said that the tour just needs a really colorful person to come along that's really good. And but that part, the colorful person, that's not Frank Beer. That made me laugh out loud.
0: Well, it, you know, I was my career, I'm proud of it. I had a great career. I was very blessed. But as you would know as a sports fan, we got shortstops making $3 million, batting .250, and playing 20 years in the bigs. And that's what I was sort of like a journeyman ball player that played good enough to stay up there, made good enough to make a good living, but never made won a World Series and is not in the Hall of Fame. And that was pretty much the way I described my career. But I'm proud of it. It was a good one.
2: We're talking with Frank Beard, who, of course, a former PGA Tour pro here on Sport Talk and the Talk Monster.
1: Yeah, also in 1969, you played the Ryder Cup. So
0: I did.
1: Talk about your Ryder Cup. Usually when we talk to people about Ryder Cup, that's really high on their favorite lookbacks.
0: Well, it was. There's an interesting thing to it. Billy Casper made the team. Billy was not well-liked by anybody. He didn't like anybody, and he didn't like us, and we didn't like him. He didn't like the media, and the media didn't like him. So nobody knows how great a player he was. In the 60s, he was the best player on tour. Nicholson Palmer take a back seat. Check his stats sometime. It'll blow your mind. But anyway, I was a rookie, and he was a veteran. And the very first day, I'm paired with him. Sam Steen had been our captain. We only had one captain. We had one meeting. He asked us one question. I want you to write on a piece of paper who you don't want to play with. I didn't write anybody. I didn't say anything. And I go to find out the first tee, I'm playing with Billy Casper as my partner, also in the shot. Oh, my God. The only thing he said to me, he said, you drive here. Oh, okay. And I drove it down right under a bush, and I thought, oh, no, please not. Billy Casper right under a bush. He went down there and looked at it. He said, can you chip this out down the fairway? He said, I'm going to chip this out down the fairway. Can you hit a wedge under 10 feet to the hole? And I said, I think I can. He chipped it out. I hit it about 8 or 9 feet. He made it. Never said another word the rest of the day.
2: Wow.
0: I think we won point that day. And I don't know how how we're going here, but it was an interesting thing. They had finally put together a good team. It was always an exhibition up until about the time we played. And Tony Jacklin had won the Open and the British Open, and they had some pretty good players. And we had the Cup. We had two fights that week. Two fights. And Dave Hill and Bernard Gallagher, who was a hothead like Dave Hill, they were on the green on the one of the par threes going at it with each other. Dave Hill called him a cheater, and that's another kind of long story. But the biggest was all was we finished, and everybody's heard about it. We got to the 18th hole. We're going to, even if they win, if we tie, we're going to keep the Cup. And we wanted to win the match because it had been a tough week. And so we come to the 18th hole. Nicklaus and Jacklin wind up, Nicklaus with about a 6-foot par putt, and Jacklin with about a 4 or 5 footer on bad greens. Nicklaus makes his, reaches over and picks up Jacklin's coin. I said to Kenny Steele, what did he do? Did he do what I think he did? He picked up that coin. We asked him about it later because we were mad. We wanted to win. We wanted to see Jacklin miss. We wanted to win the match. Nicklaus said, they got nothing going over here. Tying and the Ryder Cup will help them more than it helps us. We still got the Cup. Let's go, boys. And he was right. He was right. I would never, I won't change the story, but it was the right thing to do.
1: Huh. So one curious question I've got going back, you know, you were All-American at Florida. Back then, of course, Florida, Houston, was there ever anybody else on your radar, or was it just Florida only?
0: Well, it was a minor sport as such. It was one of those sports where freshmen could, I guess all of them really couldn't play. But Houston had such a funnel going in there. They just kept dragging all the best players in. Nobody else was even close to them. We never even could put together a team. I went and played as an individual 3 years because we couldn't get a team to qualify in the conference. I had to go up in the pool room and drag players out to play in a match against, say, Auburn, so we wouldn't lose the points. And golf just wasn't that big. We had a great football team, and that was what it was down there. But that changed. It changed.
1: It did. So last question. When you look at, you know, I took your winnings and I inflated it to today in 1969, it would have been about $1.4 million in today's dollars, which is about what, third or fourth place in the Open won last week.
0: That's right.
1: Do you have a concern that maybe there's too much money now? Does that, because it does seem like there's some funny things going on, or is that just not possible?
0: I'm not sure if it's too much. When I look at the other sports, what's going on, I think it's pretty much in line. But I'll put it in perspective. People ask me about that all the time. If you go back and check something else, I made more money in my career than Hogan, Snead, and Nelson put together.
1: Wow. Really? All right. So, I lied when I said that was my last question. Here's my last question.
2: That's good.
1: There's a picture of you in the book with Hogan, and you make the statement, now this is 1969, that Ben Hogan's the greatest player that ever lived. Would you still make that statement in 2026, or can you even ask that question with all the technology?
0: Well, I'm going to ask but they asked me about Nicklaus and everything. You can't compare generations. Generations, eras, and player. What is a player today? How the way we actually measure it is major championships. We can't measure it by money. Ball striking, Hogan was as good or better than anybody, but we don't necessarily make that the best player. Best putter, best chipper, not necessarily the best player. So the greatest that ever lived at this point in time is Jack Nicklaus. But what will happen if Tiger hadn't shot himself in the foot about three times, he'd have gone by Nicklaus. He'd have 25 majors today, and we'd be saying Tiger's the greatest.
1: Well, Frank, thank you so much for
2: this. It was awesome, man.
1: In my household, Frank Beard's the greatest.
2: I just want
1: you to know that.
0: Well, and, and mine is, too. It's just me and the dog left, though, so not many votes.
1: Thank you so much. I could have done this for 2 hours, and you have made someone's year. So thank you so much.
2: Frank,
0: I hope it was informative and somebody enjoyed it. Thank you so much for having me.
2: Thank you. I know that. Frank Beard here on Sport Talk and the Talk Monster. Final break, and we'll come back and wrap it up here. It's WGOW, the Talk Monster.
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2: And a look at your National Weather Service forecast for tonight. Mostly clear skies expected. Low around 70 degrees. Tomorrow, partly sunny with a chance of afternoon showers, thunderstorms. High of 90. Tomorrow night, partly cloudy, low 73. And then Saturday, mostly sunny with scattered showers, thunderstorms, and a high of 91 degrees. Currently, still partly cloudy, mostly sunny. Hello, 85 degrees right here in downtown Chattanooga on the Talk Monster, 102.3 Sport Talk.
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0: about a minute and a half or so. Mike?
1: Well, I've got to first say thank you to my wife, Sandy, for tracking him down.
0: Yeah.
1: I mean, that was a lot of work on our part.
0: But that was awesome.
1: To find him out in California.
0: He was still great. At
1: 87, he's pretty sharp.
0: He was very sharp.
1: And I'm telling you, we had a 20-minute text exchange. And, I mean, there was no delay between my text and his text today. I mean, he's got a really great sense of humor.
0: Oh, yeah.
1: And I'll just tell you real quick. So, in the letter, she put that, you know, I had caddied for him once when he went on a small tournament in Bowling Green. Well, when he called me, he said, let me just tell you. You notice in that interview, he's very honest, very straightforward. He goes, well, let me tell you up front, I don't remember winning a tournament in Bowling Green. Okay. So, I said, okay. And then, so I went back. My brother helped me find an archive of the tournament. And, I mean, an archive of the article about him winning.
0: Really?
1: So I sent part of it to him today. And he just wrote back and went, yeah, I got nothing.
0: That's awesome.
1: So that's why I didn't bring that up. But
0: he was fun, though.
1: Yeah, he was really good. And then that was, I mean, just imagine being part of the person that started the tour and watching these guys win this kind of money today.
0: Right.
1: And the technology. That's just got to be such an interesting viewpoint.
0: It does.
1: To me.
0: It does. To see the whole thing grow to what it is today. Mike, we appreciate it.
1: Thank you all.
0: You look like you're feeling better than last week, so that's good.
1: Definitely better than last week.
0: Yes. And big thank you to Joe. Appreciate you. Art back in the studio. David Pascal for his contributions as always. And don't forget, we'll be celebrating Coach Frank Reed's retirement and his career tomorrow at 4:35. We'll talk with Brady Long at 4:05 from Nuga Sports Cars.
2: Yes, sir. Looking forward to it.
0: Got that big venture starting this weekend. So a Friday ride tomorrow. Everybody who came by and said hi here at the Chattanooga Lookouts, we appreciate you guys. 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Lookouts.com, lookouts.com. And finally, a huge thank you to Warren and Griffin for bringing us out here on the Talk Monster.
3: 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From ABC News, I'm Dave Packer. An urgent search and rescue operation underway after two earthquakes devastated Venezuela. Venezuelan officials say at least 188 people are dead, thousands more are missing. ABC's Victor Akendo is in Doral, Florida, where nonprofit aid operations are being staged.
4: With at least 20 aftershocks reported, officials warning residents to stay outdoors and away from damaged structures. U.S. Secretary of State Marco Rubio saying that the United States is immediately deploying search and rescue teams, medical resources, and humanitarian assistance to Venezuela. Victor Okendo, ABC News, Doral.
3: The Supreme Court handing President Trump a pair of wins today, ruling that the administration can, on its own, end temporary protected status for hundreds of thousands of migrants from Syria and Haiti. Massachusetts Governor Maura Healey slamming the ruling today.
5: When they went to bed last night, they had legal status in the United States of America. By ripping away that status, the Supreme Court and Donald Trump are attacking legal immigrants who've done everything right to be a part of this country for more than a decade.
3: In the other ruling, the High Court allowing the Trump administration to turn away asylum seekers at the border, White House Deputy Chief of Staff Stephen Miller saying America's doors are closed fully to asylum seekers. A new drone attack on a ship in the Strait of Hormuz. ABC's Louis Martinez with the latest.
6: What we have from a U.S. official is that, yes, there was an Iranian attack on a vessel that was carried out by an Iranian drone that caused some damage to the ship's bridge. And, of course, yes, this would be the first time that we now know that there is some kind of a new kind of kinetic incident involving Iran since the signing of that memo of understanding just last week.
3: The attack prompted the United Nations International Maritime Organization to suspend their escorts of ships through the Strait of Hormuz. 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
7: Here's the official forecast for tonight. Mostly clear, 69. Mostly sunny tomorrow. Scattered afternoon showers and thunderstorms. A high of 90. Partly cloudy, 73 for tomorrow night. Saturday, weekend kicks off with mostly sunny skies. However, a chance of showers and thunderstorms by midday. Windy with gusts near 20 miles per hour. A high of 88. Saturday night, partly cloudy. Our low down to 73 degrees. 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

0: Welcome back to the Ramsey Show in the Fairwinds Credit Union Studio. I'm Dave Ramsey, your host. Thank you for joining us. Dr. John Delony, Ramsey personality, number one best-selling author, is my co-host today. Derek's in Chicago. Hi, Derek. How are you?
1: Hi, Dave. How you doing?
0: Better than I deserve. How can we help?
1: Yeah, so I'm an engineer and my wife is a veterinarian. We recently became debt-free by paying off over $120,000 in student loans in the last 11 months.
0: Way to go!
1: Thank you. So we have aspirations of starting a veterinary clinic in the next 1 to 3 years.
0: Cool.
1: And would love to just get your advice on what we should be doing now to prepare for starting this business.
0: Excellent. I love it. Way to go. Well, I'm pretty sure you could do that for $120K, and you did that in 11 months, right?
1: Yeah.
0: Okay, but let's break it down and think about how I would go about it from day one. The thing I have learned in business are the three rules, and the three rules are: it's going to take twice as long as you think, cost twice as much as you think, and you're not the exception. And I run into that inside Ramsey all the time with something we're doing that's new and different that we've never done before. It's harder than we thought. It's going to cost more than we thought. And it turns out we're not smart enough to beat that. We got to go do it anyway. So what I would do in your situation is I would first admit that what you think this is going to look like when you actually open the clinic is wrong. But we're going to try anyway. Okay, but be ready for some ideas you have about this and your wife has about how this is going to feel, how it's going to look, the way the wallpaper is going to be in the waiting room or whatever is going to be different than she has it in her emotions. So be prepared for your dream to be reformed and pruned as you go along.
2: It's almost like young people leave their parents' house and they think they should buy a house the exact same size as their parents left. You know what I mean?
0: Yeah.
1: Mm-hmm.
2: It's like, hey, I got to buy. You actually got to buy a 900 square foot starter house and over time grow into this amazing thing that you want.
0: So what I do then, with that in mind, is I would lay down what I think my square footage is that I need, what the location's going to look like, and I would start talking about what the rent is going to look like to open the practice. Then I would start talking about the equipment, and I have a strong recommendation that you buy slightly used equipment from the last veterinarian that didn't do a good job and went broke because they didn't do what we're talking about doing. Okay? Because 100% of the equipment she's going to use, and the equipment I'm using to speak into, called a microphone right now, is obsolete in 18 months after you buy it.
1: Yeah.
0: An 18-month-old technology item is a doorstop. There are no 30-year-old x-ray machines except in third-world countries.
1: Okay.
0: You follow me? So the x-ray machine, the MRI machine, the thing she thinks that's going to save puppies' lives or whatever it is, and some salesman with equipment is going to get you so far off kilter on what you've spent that you will never ROI. So the rule we use on equipment purchases around here is minimal functional. Minimal functional. What's the least that will get the job done? And then we might go two notches above that. We don't want the best and brightest. We don't want the shiniest unless it's just $2 or something. But most of the best and brightest in your world is $200,000 and you're trying to save the life of a cat. No.
1: Right.
0: Okay? No. And so you just got to be wise about your equipment purchases and then look at your staffing. And so what's it going to take us and how long is it going to take us to get some business built up? Get some new clients and so forth, and those are your costs. Are the number of days that you burn money until you make money, that's cost one. Your setup is cost two. Your rent is cost three. Your staff is cost four. And you lay those things down, and then that's going to tell you how much you need to save. But I think you could probably get it. I'm just wild guess. I'm not a veterinarian. I love veterinarians, and we do a lot of work with them. A bunch of them are being coached in entree leadership. But my guess is if you went minimal functional, You can do a whole lot for 150 grand to get this thing off the ground.
1: Yeah, that seems pretty consistent with what I've seen. Can I ask you a question about how to save for this? Because we're kind of investing in our Roth IRAs and doing some investing through our work. But should we stop our investing in Roth IRAs and just kind of pile cash in like a high-yield savings?
0: If it's the only way you can get there in 3 years, but I think you might be able to do both.
1: Okay.
0: Based on the fact that you paid off 120 in 11 months while putting nothing in retirement. We need 150, mm-hmm. but we got 3 years, not 11 months.
1: Okay.
0: So, you know, you probably can do both. If you want to tighten the timeline up and say, I want to be ready in 1 year and I want to save 150 grand and you want to push pause to get the business open and pay cash for it in 1 year, that's fine. I would not do that for 3 years.
1: Okay.
0: I would not do zero investing for 3 years while I save for this, but I would for one.
1: Yeah. Okay. There's a high likelihood that with the start of this clinic, there would also be a move. And so another part of that equation is potentially, you know, saving up to buy a house wherever we move, or things like that.
0: You own a house now?
1: There's a lot of different. No, we rent currently.
0: Okay. Well, then decide which is which.
1: Right.
0: We want to move and buy a house, or we want to move and start a clinic? You might not mm-hmm. be able to do both. You might have to choose for now. You might buy the house out of the money you make on the clinic.
2: But beware of creep, of scope.
0: Yeah, scope creep.
2: Because, man, the next logical is, well, what if we just built our own? And what if we just bought our own place? And that might ROI. We'll put a business on the back of it, and that will also help pay for it. And there's a new AI machine that says they can do laser MRIs through, you get what I'm saying? Like, it's so easy to sit down and all this thing becomes a $1 million project without even sneezing.
0: Yeah, it's real easy. Yeah. Just start it as raw and make it make money. And when it makes money, grow the business and grow the equipment list with the money you make, not with anything else. What does she make now as a veterinarian?
1: She's only 1 year in, and so she makes 115.
0: Okay. Yeah. I mean, if she's got a 2-year-old practice and is successful, she'll make 200.
1: Okay. Yeah, we have aspirations to start this one practice and grow it into a healthy business, and then start to duplicate that over a region that we want to live in. And so we have high hopes and dreams for this, but we want to make sure
0: the first thing is get the home office straight. Yeah. Yeah. I if I'm you, I'm probably going to go whole hog on this and say I'm going to take one more year off of investing. I'm going to save enough. I'm going to move, and I'm going to rent, and I'm going to open the clinic and get the clinic profitable, and then I'm going to talk about buying, and then I'm going to grow the clinic and grow the clinic and grow the clinic, and she'll be making $250,000 pretty quick in that world, and it'll be worth the investment, and it's a great field she's in. It's a great field.
2: Just start small.
0: Yeah, not only do we love animals around Ramsey, but you know, it's just, you guys just have the ability to make a lot of money. And veterinarians, all of them I work with, they're just really smart.
2: Yeah, they're smart and they're great people.
0: Yeah. I just don't run into any of them. They're jerks.

0: Here's something most Medicare agents won't say. Most of them can't show you all your options. They're tied to a handful of companies, so they're only going to show you what those few sell. 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They search thousands of plans across dozens of carriers to find what fits you, and that can save you a lot of money. 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Chapter helped her switch to a plan for $168. 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And listen, you only get certain windows of time to make this decision. If you miss it, you could be stuck with the wrong plan for an entire year. But here's the good news. Chapter's services are completely free to you. So don't settle for limited options or guess your way through this. Just dial #250 and say Medicare. That's #250 and say Medicare.
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0: 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Hi, Dave. How are you?
4: Hi, Dave and John. I hope you all are well.
0: We are. How can we help?
4: I have a question in reference to long-term care. I'm currently 62, and I started working with a fiduciary earlier this year to assist me with some of my investing and increasing my investing. But one of the products that she talked about, or one of the investing opportunities, so to speak, that she talked about at my age was a long-term care annuity that would guarantee a certain income during up to 7 years of time if I was ever unable to work. My plan is to retire when I'm 70, so I've got 8 years to retirement planned anyway.
0: What's the size of your nest egg?
4: Well, right now I have approximately 375 in a traditional IRA outside of my 401k. I have about 80,000 in my 401k because I did an in-service rollover into the IRA outside of my 401k. Then I'm back up to 80,000 in my 401k. I've got 80,000 in a high-yield savings account, and I've got 70,000 in my checking account.
0: Okay.
4: So somewhere around $500,000 or $600,000 total.
0: Gotcha. Okay. Good for you.
4: Well, so I'm hoping, and I just started investing in my 401k and stuff probably about 14, 15 years ago. Yes, I'm 62.
0: Okay. And the average nursing home stay is two. And the average nursing home stay is 2.5 years.
4: Oh, okay.
0: And the average cost is $100,000 a year.
4: Okay.
0: So your exposure is $200,000 to $300,000.
4: Okay.
0: Are you married?
4: So that's not. No, I'm single. Don't own a home. I stay with my parents to help take care of them because they're both 85 and don't get around too well. So okay. I stay with them. And my only other expense really is just my daily expenses. Plus, I rent an office for work outside of my home, and that costs me about $500 a month. So really, I don't have many expenses.
0: So if you leave the $600 alone and it's invested in at market rates, and let's say it doesn't even do as good as market rates and it only makes 10%, it will double in 7 years. At 69, you would have 1.2.
4: Okay, great.
0: That's without adding anything to
4: 16%.
0: It. And so I'm going to self-insure through my nursing home needs. If you want to buy a nursing home policy, you can. They generally only cover about 2 years. No, I would never combine them with an investment or with an annuity under any circumstances. 100% of the time, that's a bad product. I don't
4: that's
0: like your investment advisor.
4: Right. Okay, that's what I thought, and I appreciate that. One thing about the investment, I currently put 16% plus my $11,200 that I can put in until I'm 63 for catch-up contribution.
0: Right.
4: So I'm hoping that I'm going to actually be over that 1.2, hopefully.
0: Yeah, you will be because you're adding to it. I'm talking about just doubling what you've got without adding anything to it. But,
4: okay,
0: yeah, you'll
4: great.
0: Be way over great. That. You should be, 1.6 or so.
4: Oh, good, good. So I'm pretty well covered for my retirement age. Yeah,
0: assuming you're not putting this in something other than mutual funds. If you're putting in good growth stock mutual funds and you're averaging market rates of return is what I'm going with. Now, I don't know what this advisor, the supposed fiduciary that sells insurance crap that you've got here. I'm worried about that. But
5: walk me through your disdain for annuities.
0: Okay, it comes from two sources, okay? Number one, there's two types of annuities. There's a fixed annuity, which is not what he's talking about. A fixed annuity is simply a savings account with a life insurance company that has really bad terms.
5: Right.
0: Never, under any circumstances, do that. Run. The variable annuity is fine. A variable annuity is a mutual fund inside of an annuity.
5: Okay.
0: Okay? So it's going to grow without taxes on it until you cash it out, just like a 401k traditional. Okay? It's a tax-deferred growth in an annuity. That's what it gives you. It gives you tax-deferred growth. They also have a couple other features. You can name a beneficiary, so it goes outside of probate. It's nice that way. And some of them will give most of them these days will give guaranteed minimums on the rate of return and a guaranteed return of principal if the market goes down. Most of which, if you leave it alone the 7 years that they require, 99% of the times in the stock market's history, you would have gotten that anyway. So it's a false guarantee, but it's real. It's a real guarantee. It's not needed. If you just left it alone, you'd be fine. Same thing. So you're paying an annuity fee as a commission, and you're paying the mutual fund fees, not just the mutual fund fees. Gotcha. So if you just bought mutual funds, you wouldn't have the fee. And so they're okay, the variable annuity is, because you're in good mutual funds, and you've got a couple other little features that are nice. They're not the end of the world. But unless you have your house paid off, everything paid off, and you're scared to death of risk, and this is all after retirement investing, and it's only an annuity. It's not tied to long-term care. It's not tied to other crap, which his was. Then it's okay.
5: What's the business move for somebody to try to sell you an annuity attached to?
0: They make more money. The bundling, it just becomes the math is horrendous.
5: Gotcha.
0: If you bought the two things separately, you'd come out light years better.
5: Gotcha.
0: The insurance company, the only thing that insurance companies bundle together that end up being to your favor is homeowners and car.
5: Right, home and auto, yeah.
0: Yeah. But if they bundle savings inside of an insurance policy, like whole life and universal, it 100% sucks. Anytime they start putting stuff together, it's for their benefit, not yours.
5: Gotcha.
0: Run. Okay? Run away. Mm. Then, the second thing is, the only way you can sell a mutual fund if you're a life insurance agent, you're not licensed to sell securities, is you can sell a variable annuity.
5: Mm.
0: Because it's got mutual funds inside of it, but you're life insurance licensed.
5: Gotcha.
0: But and so, most of the time when I hear someone pitching that my financial advisor is selling me, is wanting me to get a variable annuity, it's almost always a life insurance agent, not a financial advisor.
5: Gotcha.
0: And they call themselves, we're fiduciaries.
5: Yeah, yeah.
0: We're financial advisors. Yeah. No, you're not. You're a freaking life insurance agent.
5: Yeah.
0: That's all you are. You just don't have a securities license. This is the only way you can sell a semi-decent product. And so instead of going to get a securities license being a real financial advisor, you're just over there with the whale with Pacific Life.
5: Gotcha.
0: You know, you got a little splash going, right? And there we go. And it's just bull crap. It's just bull, you know, New York Life, Prudential, Pacific Life. These are all whole life insurance companies that sell variable annuities and call themselves fiduciaries. They're not fiduciaries. They're life insurance agents.
5: Hmm.
0: And they're old whole life agents is what they are. They used to sell cash value, and some of them have gone to indexed universal or indexed annuities or bull crap. It, you know, just go buy an index fund or sit down with a real advisor like a SmartVestor Pro, and they'll sit down and show you, and you don't have the fees.
5: Yeah.
0: You only got half the fees that you would have had otherwise. You have fees, but not anywhere near as high, and they're not going to sell you crap like trying to bundle your long-term care insurance for nursing home with your investments. Can you think of a possible reason that that's even logical? It's not. I mean, this is like Sesame Street. None of these things is like the other, you know? So that's my disdain for it, is it comes from knowing how the business works inside the dugout, how baseball works inside the dugout, and it pisses me off.
5: Yeah.
0: But the actual product itself, the variable annuity as a standalone, I am not against them in most circumstances. I'm against how they come up and who sells them most of the time.

0: Hey guys, it's Rachel Cruz. When you get married or have kids, your money decisions aren't just about you anymore. And that's why Winston and I have term life insurance through Zander Insurance. Because when you love your family, you make a plan to protect them. None of us likes to think about if something were to happen to us, but your income helps keep the lights on, pay the mortgage, and put food on the table. 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
7: Hugh is with us in Wichita, Kansas. Hi, Hugh. How are you?
8: Dave, I'm just about as fine as frogs here. How are you doing today?
7: Just the same, sir. How can we help?
8: Yes, sir. So I was listening to the show a while back and heard Dr. DeLonghi talking about some of the research he's been doing on married couples and everything and how they tend to do a little bit better, be a little bit more wealthy. And that got me thinking. I lost my wife in December.
7: Oh, my gosh.
9: And, I'm sorry.
8: Yes, sir.
7: How long were you married?
8: And, 20 years.
7: What was her name?
8: We were married. So
9: what was her name, brother?
8: I just was Summer.
9: She's pretty awesome. Her.
8: She was great. She was the best.
7: Mm-hmm.
8: So
9: sorry, man.
8: No, I appreciate it. But, you know, I'm not looking to go out and do anything, but I was just kind of curious, you know, what, for somebody in my situation, what's that kind of mean? I mean, am I kind of just stuck where I'm at or what? So anyway, I just was kind of curious.
7: Did you lose the marriage advantage when you lost her? Is that what you're asking?
8: Yeah, I guess that's the question.
7: So how old are you?
8: I'm 46.
7: Okay. And how are you doing financially and in your career and health-wise?
8: My health is fine. Financially, I'm finishing up baby step two, getting ready to start on three.
7: Mm-hmm.
8: And career-wise, I'm doing pretty good.
7: Okay.
8: So.
7: All right.
9: I can tell you, brother, if I was to look back and have lost my wife of 24 years in December, I don't know that I would still know what day it is.
8: You
9: know what I mean?
8: It definitely sucks. We've got four kids.
9: Yeah.
8: And honestly, if it wasn't for them, I don't know where I'd be at.
7: How old are they?
8: I have one that's 19, one that's 17, one that's 15.

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1: For a large set of data.
2: Over a long period of time.
1: Over a long period of time. And so if you're not married today because you lost your wife 6 months ago, you are not at a distinct disadvantage, okay? But the marriage advantage points out that over the scope of life, those that are married over a 40-year, 50-year period of time live longer, report better life satisfaction and happiness. They report higher levels of wealth, way higher levels of wealth, over a long period of time. That's the marriage advantage. And there's a whole set of data and a whole set of research, a bunch of research projects that back all of that up. But also there's a piece of data that says this. If you are 19 years old and your parents got divorced and you marry someone whose parents got divorced, you are much higher likelihood statistically to get divorced than two 19-year-olds whose parents stayed together if you get married, right? But that doesn't mean that just because both of your parents got divorced that 100% of the time you're going to be the same statistic.
2: It's not deterministic. It's correlative. It's not causal, right?
1: Exactly. It doesn't cause that to happen. And so, so what behaviors are, what do you have to solve for in that? Well, you solve for the things that some are brought to the table.
2: Right.
1: And you keep living your life that way, and then you've still got that portion of the marriage advantage. Plus, you don't really have a choice. You're here.
2: Yeah.
1: And so you've got to, you're solving for, I'm not going to be the average.
2: Right.
1: I'm going to be the one that beats the average and causes the average to come up. And that's what those two 19-year-olds with divorced parents prove.
2: We're going to have to do different things.
1: And the statistics are, if you've known each other for 3 weeks and you get married, 90% of those marriages don't last. Okay? But you do meet people that were married, that knew each other 3 weeks and were married for 40 years.
2: And they got up every day and decided,
1: And they just, so they beat the odds, so to speak.
2: The main, if you distill all the way down the marriage advantage, two people doing a thing over time together, us two ride or die, gives you margin. It gives you the ability that when one of you can only carry 20%, the other person's carrying 80. It is two people pulling in the same direction. And that's what you did for 20 years.
1: And that's what you've, that's what the hole in your life is.
2: That's exactly right.
1: That's what you
2: miss. Right.
1: But that doesn't mean you're, quote, deterministically doomed.
2: Right.
1: At all. Not even close. That's the point of this.
2: Yeah. So, dude, we're sorry for your loss, brother.
1: Yeah, very sorry. Very sorry. You're going to make it, and you're not going to miss out on the marriage advantage. You've already had the advantage.
2: But again, spend the least amount of time thinking about those big
1: that
2: picture things.
1: That kind of stuff, yeah.
2: Honor your wife. Write her a letter every day. Get up and do the next right thing for your kids. You're a good, good man.
1: Anna's in Los Angeles. Hi, Anna. How are you?
3: Hi, I'm great. Good day, Dave.
1: Hey, what's up?
3: Yes, just a little background. I'm from Silicon Valley and work in a healthcare industry. I'm 54 years old, plan to retire in 2 years, married. I have two kids that just graduated from college. And my question is it a smart idea to buy short-term rentals for tax purposes? Just because this year our combined salaries will be around $750,000. And
1: the only short-term rentals that create a tax advantage are those that lose money.
3: Okay.
1: So your depreciation on the property, your depreciation schedule is larger than your income, which it would not be on a short-term rental.
3: The bonus depreciation and the cost segregation won't help at all.
1: No, if you actually lose money, then you save money. But if you want to do that, just give it to a charity. It's the same write-off.
3: Okay.
1: Don't lose money to save on taxes. If somebody's telling you to do that, get away from them. They're dumb. No, and short-term rentals are a nightmare, Anna. I mean, you're talking about buying Airbnbs to save on taxes while you're making all this money because you're smart people. And now you just turned yourself into a hotel maid because every time somebody screws up the sheets over there at your Airbnb, you're over there changing the

0: sheets.
1: Yeah, find something that
0: gross.
1: You and your spouse really believe in and donate to that.
0: Yeah, much easier. Don't go losing money and turn yourself into a hotel maid when you're making $1 million a year just to call, just to say, you know, I'm in the short-term rental business. Oh, God. Gross.
1: Yeah, there's
0: talk about high maintenance, pain in the butt to operate. Airbnb. I mean, it's like running a Motel 6. Can you imagine?
2: Leave the light on.
1: No.
0: Yeah.
1: Lights off.
0: Killing me, Tom.
1: Lights off.
0: Tom Baudet. You remember him?
1: Oh, wow. Yeah.
0: Leave the light on. We'll leave the light on for you. Yeah.
1: That's because we don't know how to turn it off.
0: We have a lockbox on the front door. We'll leave the light on for you.

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0: Our scripture of the day, Proverbs 25:21. If your enemy is hungry, give him food to eat. If he is thirsty, give him water to drink. Ben Franklin said, love your enemies, for they tell us your fault. For they tell you your faults. I've never heard that one. That's good. Maria's in Atlanta. Hi, Maria. How are you?
1: Hi, Dave. This is Maria. How are you doing?
0: Better than I deserve. What's up?
1: Okay, so I read your book, and I'm planning to save $1,000 in 401k, and I've already included it in my budget. And I also need to take about $262 taken out of my paycheck every month for medical and all that stuff because I'm a civil engineer, and I recently graduated with my master's in engineering. And I'm also planning to live rice and beans. And then I have an electric car, so... You know, my charging is going to be budgeted to like $40 per month. If I can't make that, then I'm going to have to take the bus.
0: How can we help you, hon?
2: Yeah. What's going on?
1: Okay. My situation is that I'm a civil engineer and I recently graduated with my master's degree.
2: Uh-huh.
1: But I've been fired at 9 different civil engineering jobs since I graduated with my BS and back in 2017.
2: Why do you keep getting laid off? What's happening?
1: I have this, I was immature, you know. Over time, I realized that it's like corporate. So corporate is very strict, stringent, like kind of like military style. Because I work in like different projects, government projects and all that stuff. And they want you to stay calm under pressure. And I wasn't able to do that at the 9 different jobs. So that's why I got laid off or like let go, fired.
2: So have you done the work on emotional regulation? Cause it sounds like if you went and got a degree as a nurse and every time you saw blood or had to put a needle in somebody's arm, you passed out. That's a critical mm-hmm. part of that job, right?
0: So a critical part yes, of your sir. Job is staying calm and regulated.
2: Right. So it may be that you've reached a point where you say, I either can't make the leap to do this thing, or I don't have it in me to go put in the work to go learn these skills of emotional regulation so that I can do this job.
0: Have you sought some professional help, like a therapist to help you?
1: Yes, I've gotten therapy help, and I've also joined the union at my last job and realized that, you know, it's the corporate system, and within that corporate system, you have to basically make it through in order to make it through the corporate world.
2: Yeah, but corporate is just like this amorphous word. Just don't use that word anymore. Think of it this way. If I agree to do a job for a company and I shake hands with them and they say, we'll give you this amount of money for this job, A, they have to believe I can do the job, both in temperament and in skill and in social ability. Like I'm a person that other people can work with. And then I got to show up every day and do that job. It's not about corporate. It's not about start. Every job on planet Earth, whether you're a lawn person or you're working for a company with 10,000 employees, is going to say, here's the job. And there's a social component. Here's how we do this job here. And then I get to choose as the employee whether I do that or I've got to go get some additional training so that I can meet these needs.
1: Mm-hmm.
2: You get what I'm saying? It's not this thing called corporate out there. It's when I sign up to do any job anywhere at any time, I'm signing up for a particular culture, a particular vision, a particular set of values, and a particular job skill.
0: Yeah, how long did you see a therapist?
1: I started seeing a therapist back in 2023,
2: okay.
1: Right after COVID, and because I was unemployed for about a year and a half during COVID, so it's not a problem for me to get another job. Mm-hmm. The issue is me keeping a job.
0: Yeah, that's what we're talking about.
1: Soft skills.
0: Yeah, how long did you meet with the therapist from 23 to what now?
1: to know.
0: And how often do you meet with him?
1: I meet with him weekly.
0: Okay. Is he explaining for you how to maintain your composure and your calm in the middle of working on an engineering project with other people?
1: I didn't realize that up until now, because I've been seeing, I also saw, you know, different therapists because I couldn't afford it. Mm-hmm. So I kept switching therapists.
2: So I want you to sit down with your therapist after you've been seeing the same person for a couple of years. I want you to say these words. I would like to run some scenarios, do some role playing in here so that I can practice. And a good therapist will walk alongside you, set you up in situations, and then we'll practice whatever we got to practice for these social interactions so that you can improve a skill set. Just going in therapy and talking about it over and over and over again isn't going to help you. At this point, we need some real skills that we can practice in the real world. And so continue putting that work in.
0: Yeah, there's an old book that came out years ago called EQ. And the author makes the point in the book that that's called emotional quotient, that the ability to manage your emotions and manage and interact with relationships positively is a higher indicator of success than IQ, than intelligence.
2: Yeah.
0: So the ability to play well with others is a bigger deal, but your ability to do that, he measured on EQ. And so if your EQ is low and your IQ is high, you're very smart, but you're horrible with relationships and regulating, managing to keep your emotions under control and pressure, then you're going to struggle in any career.
2: Correct.
0: There's not a career that keeps you from doing that.
2: Even being 17 years old, working the lunch rush at Burger King, it got overwhelming, right? And everybody has to keep their cool. So any job anywhere is going to have those inflection stress points.
0: Yeah, and so working on your EQ makes you maintain your employment, which gives you the income then to start talking about, you know, getting the electric car charged, getting your budget going, getting your 401k going, getting your emergency fund in place and all of those things. But, you know, getting and keeping a job is dependent upon you managing your behavior differently than you have in the last 9 jobs.
2: Right. And it sounds like you're putting the work in, but let's get real tactical now and start practicing.
0: Ask your
2: social
0: doc.
2: Exchanges.
0: Hey, Doc, I want to play pretend how this is going to feel.
2: Right.
0: And then see if he can get you to lose your cool.
2: Yeah. And then walk with you through
0: regaining. If you can lose your cool in the therapist's office, then you can learn how to not lose your cool.
2: That's right. Yeah.
0: And get back in control. That's a good suggestion. Very good. Yeah, there is a, and that's why, you know, at the core of that is why getting a degree, getting a 4-year degree as a promise of success is a lie.
2: Correct.
0: Because if your EQ sucks and you got a 4-year degree and you graduated thank you laude or magna cum laude, either one, you're still going to suck at your job.
2: That's right.
0: You're not going to be able to pull it off because you always have to do this with people.
2: A lesson somebody taught me of all places, a casting agent back when I was 21 years old in Los Angeles told me this wisdom, and it stuck with me when I was 21 years old. They said, there's about 10 people in this town. This is back when Hollywood was buzzing and, you know, in the late 90s. There's about 10 people in this town that can run roughshod over everybody and kind of get away with it because they're super mega ultra stars. He said, but most casting decisions are made on this question. Do I want to spend the next 3 months with that person? Do I want to spend the next 2 months with that person all day, having dinner with them, waking up in the morning in the makeup trailer? And most decisions are made, because there's a lot of talented people, most decisions are made, is this a good person I want to be around?
0: Yeah.
2: And that stuck with me. Like,
0: do you play well with others?
2: Be a good person to hang around.
0: Yeah. That puts this hour of the Ramsey Show in the books. We'll be back with you before you know it. In the meantime, remember, there's ultimately only one way to financial peace, and that's to walk daily with the Prince of Peace, Christ Jesus.

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2: From ABC News, I'm Dave Packer. The Supreme Court handed the Trump administration two wins in immigration cases today.
3: In a 6-3 decision, the court clearing the way for Trump to cancel the temporary protected status of hundreds of thousands of Haitians and Syrians who have been living and working legally in the U.S. Most will now need to leave the country or face deportation. In the other case, the justice is allowing the administration to turn away people seeking asylum at official ports of entry along the U.S.-Mexico border, meaning the U.S. can essentially shut the door to migrants fleeing violence and persecution.
2: ABC's Mary Bruce. But the president did have a court setback. A federal judge has blocked a portion of his executive order on mail-in voting. The order was blocked that would create a voter database from each state, and the U.S. Postal Service would go off that list to mail ballots to voters. Judges say that states are the only ones who can oversee elections and call the rules unconstitutional. ABC's Peter Haralambos.
4: This is the third judge in just 1 week to block elements of President Trump's attempt to increase federal oversight over elections. And at this point, both of his executive orders on elections have been blocked by the courts.
2: Devastation in Venezuela. A pair of powerful earthquakes leaving at least 188 people dead. Thousands more are missing. Rescuers are trying to recover people from the rubble of collapsed buildings.
5: This is the terrifying moment two massive back-to-back earthquakes struck Venezuela. The strongest to hit the country in a century. A 7.2 magnitude, followed 39 seconds later by an even stronger 7.5. Buildings collapsing as panicked residents race for cover.
2: ABC's Victor Oquendo. The U.S. is set to play Turkey tonight in its final World Cup group match. The U.S. already won the group with 2-0 win, one over Australia Friday. 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
6: Here's the official forecast for tonight. Mostly clear, 69. Mostly sunny tomorrow. Scattered afternoon showers and thunderstorms. A high of 90. Partly cloudy, 73 for tomorrow night. Saturday, weekend kicks off with mostly sunny skies. However, a chance of showers and thunderstorms by midday. Windy with gusts near 20 miles per hour. A high of 88. Saturday night, partly cloudy. Our low down to 73 degrees. 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